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1: It's just after 5 o'clock. Thanks for making the Talk of the Quad Cities KQ&A your choice for your Friday. I'm Marty Myers with a check of your news brought to you by Ciao Bella. Yavapai County's primary election results are now official.
2: The County Board of Supervisors held a special meeting Monday to canvass the results of the July 21st election. While most of the races have been decided, Elections Director Lauren Custis told the board there's a town council position that has yet to be decided.
3: The Camp Verde council member four-year race, we have closer than 0.5% in between the third and fourth candidate, so that is an automatic recount. We have to re-LAT all of our equipment for the recount, so we'll hold that on noon on Monday, August 10th.
2: The Camp Verde Town Council canvassed the election results on Wednesday. Town Clerk Leah Rhodes explained what will happen after Monday.
4: The court will announce the results and enter an order setting forth its determination, and a certified copy of the order will be delivered to the town clerk, and I will then issue the certificate of election to the declared winner, and no additional canvass is required.
2: Also on Wednesday, the Chino Valley Town Council held a special session to canvass the election results. Mayor Tom Armstrong, Councilman John Stankiewicz, and challengers Dwight Savage and Cole Swearingen ran unopposed. I'm Bill Monroe reporting.
1: A traffic stop has led to the seizure of nearly half a pound of methamphetamine.
5: The stop was conducted on Tuesday morning just before 1 in the area of Highway 260 and Cherry Creek. During the stop, two certified Camp Verde Marshal's Office narcotics detection canines alerted to the presence of illegal drugs inside the vehicle. Nearly 200 grams, or almost half a pound of methamphetamine, was seized, and caught Wood resident George Kreckelberg was arrested. Kreckelberg is facing charges that include possession of a dangerous drug, dangerous drugs for sale and drug paraphernalia, and transportation of drugs for sale. According to Camp Verde Marshal's Office officials, a passenger was identified and released pending further investigation. Kreckelberg stated he had traveled to the Phoenix area to get the narcotics. I'm Gregory Scott reporting.
1: Police Department Citizens on Patrol volunteers are assisting the Prescott High School Resource Office with morning crosswalk traffic control.
2: The detail got started this week and is now a priority each school day from 7:20 to 8:05 a.m. The department will also be providing assistance at Lincoln Elementary School as staffing permits. To improve both safety and traffic flow, students are now gathered into larger groups before crossing the street rather than crossing one or two at a time. According to department officials, this allows traffic to be stopped less frequently while still ensuring students cross safely. Drivers are reminded to slow down in school zones, watch for crossing students, and always follow the directions of officers and traffic control personnel. I'm Bill Monroe reporting.
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1: Your KQ&A forecast for Prescott and the Quad Cities tonight. Just a slight chance of showers or thunderstorms, your low near 65. Look for a 30% chance of thunderstorms on Saturday and Sunday, your high on Saturday 91, 92 on Sunday. In Cottonwood and the Verde Valley for tonight, you'll see an overnight low of 70 degrees under mostly clear skies. On your Saturday, just a slight chance of showers or thunderstorms, 106 your high, and your thunderstorm chances increase to 30% on Sunday, your high near 105. 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
10: Larry Elder here, the sage from South Central, the Prince of Pico Union, the Czar of Common Sense, the great Eldersky, Don Lorenzo. Welcome to the program. No victor crests allowed, because we've got a country to save.

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1: 888-971-SAGE. 888-971-7243. I am Larry Elder. We are Salem News Channel. So much to get to between now and the close of the program. We're going to revisit my conversation with Dave Rubin, where I disabused him of the notion that the police were engaged in anti-black systemic racism. But first, the DSA co-chair explained the plan and what they're going to do to millionaires. Number 54.
2: But we do believe in taxing the hell out of millionaires. Yeah, absolutely.
3: Well, what does taxing the hell out of them mean?
2: Yeah, you know, I don't have like a solid,
3: but shouldn't you?
2: I
3: mean, if you're the co-chair, of the DSA, shouldn't you be more specific than just taxing the hell out of something? What exactly do you mean?
2: So again, it's democracy, right? And we have to look at what we need to spend and what we need. We don't want to depend on the existence of millionaires because that means people are still getting exploited. So, mm-hmm. So yeah, we need to look at what we need to pay for in the interim, what sort of tax base we need for that to happen, and then and build from there.
1: She said, "That's a good question. You haven't thought about it." You could confiscate the wealth of the millionaire class, and you wouldn't have enough money to fund your welfare state. You haven't thought about it? Let's hear that again. 54.
2: But we do believe in taxing the hell out of millionaires. Yeah, absolutely.
3: Well, what does taxing the hell out of them mean?
2: Yeah, you know, I don't have like a solid,
1: I don't have like a solid. He should have then asked, what do you think the top 1% already pay as a percentage of the federal income taxes? I don't know, but whatever it is, it's not enough. Here is the governor of Arkansas, Sarah Huckabee Sanders, on the Socialist, number 29.
4: So a plurality of Americans say nothing is good about socialism. So, Governor, why is this catching fire like it is, and why are so many Democrats now owning socialism?
5: You know, I've said it before, I'll say it again. It's no longer about right versus left. It's about normal versus crazy. And right now we are seeing the crazy side take over the Democrat Party. As much as I hate to see these ideas gain steam, I think it is good for us to draw the contrast as we head into the midterm elections. The other side wants to promote socialism while our side wants to promote and protect freedom. We want to see what this country was founded on.
1: And speaking of crazy, listen to Jim Carville, number 52.
6: He's going to lose in spite of the best effort of certain Democrats to not make it happen. He's all likelihood going to get a drubbing like you've never seen in November, and he is going to be irrelevant. He's got 2 years ago, he's a lame duck, no one is going to care. He's a fat, flatulent, flaccid old man. He's not, and he's going to say, I don't need this, and I will stick by my prediction that he quits before April 15th of 2027.
7: Now, why do you say that? What do you see in the tea leaves?
6: Unlike most people, know what it's like to get crushed in a midterm election, midterm of a president. Your whole world changes. You know, you say Mike Tyson, he'd hit you so hard it'd change the way you taste, which actually saw a neurologist say that's true. You actually can get hit in the mouth so hard that it affects your taste buds. He's going to get hit that hard in November. And he doesn't, any, by the way, he's 80 years old. He can't do it. He doesn't have it. He falls asleep. He's tired. He has no life. He's got that Natalie, whatever her name is, sitting there running around bringing him Diet Cokes and telling him how great he is. That's all he's down to. That's all he's down to. And it's going to be worse than that. Because after November, Natalie ain't even going to call you back.
1: I believe that Carville made a prediction that Trump was going to quit a long time ago. This guy is the Energizer Bunny. I'm talking about Trump, not Carville. gets about 4 or 5 hours of sleep, if that. The most accessible president in American history, very likely. Just today, on television, roundtable discussion about mining. By the way, I've been following politics ever since I can remember. And generally speaking, the out party does very well in midterm elections. I don't recall a president ever quitting because his party lost in midterms. Do you? So Carville was the campaign manager for Bill Clinton. And this is Hillary Clinton on Trump, number 48.
4: Clean up, fix things. You know,
0: yeah, there's
4: going to be so much to fix. I mean, first, you know, get rid of all of the holdovers. Do not let anybody hang around in some small office somewhere who can literally subvert your program, and you don't even know that person's there. And I will predict that, you know, Trump and his minions are going to try to, you know,
0: put people.
4: They're going to try to move people from political appointments to so-called civil service appointments, although they're trying to destroy the civil service. So people are going to have to be really searching to make sure that they are not going to be literally subverted from within the government.
0: That's a really good point.
1: Same thing that Barack Obama did. Move people in positions where his successor couldn't get rid of them. Have you noticed anything? Did Carville talk about the policy plan the Democrats are going to implement when they take over, other than calling Trump a bunch of names, have a bunch of investigations, and a bunch of impeachments more if the Democrats are successful in taking over the House? What's your plan? What's your plan for the number one thing that Americans are concerned about, which is affordability? Tax the rich? We've tried that in California. Highest state income taxes in the nation. The rich pay 50% of all the state income taxes, highest unemployment in the nation, highest gas prices in the nation, highest electricity prices than any state in the lower 48. Massive homelessness, more illegal aliens than any other state, massive gap between the rich and the poor, schools ranking near the bottom. So your plan is to be like Gavin Newsom? Your plan is to do what the lawmakers have done here in California, where Democrats have a supermajority in both chambers of the legislature? That's your plan? Freeze rents? Open a few government-owned grocery stores to put you at a competitive advantage over private sector people who have to pay their own rent, their own utilities, and can't get subsidized food at a discount? That's your plan? Abolish the Senate? Abolish the Electoral College? Make Washington, D.C. and Puerto Rico states? Expand the Supreme Court? Those are your plans? And how in the world is that going to lower the cost of living? Before the Iran war, gas prices at a 5-year low? Lower than they were under Joe Biden, lower than they were adjusted for inflation under Barack Obama. What is your plan? President Trump says that Iran can't hold out much longer. Number 33.
8: We had oil down to less than two in many places like Iowa. Oil was down to gasoline, was down at numbers that people hadn't seen in years. $1.85, $1.95. So it passed Tuesday. I was in Iowa at a stop, and we had $1.95, another one, $1.85 a gallon. And we'll see those days pretty soon again, based on everything I see, as soon as the war ends. And I think it's going to end pretty soon. I don't think they can go much longer. Yeah, please.
1: Gas prices 5-year low before the war started. And again, even now, again, average price lower than it was under Joe Biden and lower than it was under the high point adjusted for inflation under Barack Obama. Barack Obama was the first president ever to inherit a recovery where he didn't have at least 3% GDP in one full calendar year. Regarding the tariffs, at one point, the Democratic Party was more likely to support tariffs than Republicans. So please explain to me what it is this man has done that you would do differently, other than raise taxes on rich people. I'm Larry Elder.
9: America's religious freedom. Today, that constitutional right is being assaulted once more from within.
10: Religious liberty and rights in general were under attack. We all of a sudden became the enemy.
9: In the important new documentary by Dawn's Early Light, anti-Christian bias is exposed at the highest levels of government.
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12: I'm sorry, our rights have been suspended?
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9: 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The governmental hostility and prejudice is uncovered, and Trump's fight to restore our constitutional liberties and religious freedom.
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1: 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I am Larry Elder. We are Salem News Channel. J.D. Vance reacted to Abdul El Sayed win in Minnesota, number 41?
0: Well, I think it says a couple things. First of all, the base of the Democratic Party just wants radicals. It wants these DSA types. It wants people who hate even the idea of private property ownership. But it also, I think, tells us that that particular set of ideas is very popular in places you wouldn't expect, because Al-Sayed, he's this guy who holds himself out as a working class hero, as a guy who's going to fight for the working class. How does he fight for the working class? By flooding his state and his country with low-wage immigrants. Of course, those people will drive down the wages of the working class. And he also doesn't want to do anything to protect the Michigan auto industry. He has fought against the Trump tariffs that have saved the Michigan auto industry. So, interestingly, as much as the media will pull this guy out as a socialist, as a guy who's trying to stand up for the working man, where did he do the best? He did the best among wealthy white liberals and among new immigrants to the United States of America. He basically represents the modern Democratic coalition, which is self-hating white liberals united to people who just came to the country for the first time and don't actually have the sense of appreciation for it that they should. Those are the people who are voting for Al-Sayed. He doesn't have a constituency among the working class he pretends to represent.
1: Don't tell that to left-wing podcaster Jennifer Welch, number 51.
2: So what they're going to do is they're going to say Abdul El-Sayed, he must be a terrorist. He must be this insane person. Well, they've run against him, and they can't dig up any dirt on him at all. They've tried. They say, oh, he campaigned with Sean Piker. Who gives a tough get over it. All of you are campaigning with J.D. Vance, Stephen Miller, Donald Trump, Ted Cruz, etc. Go yourselves. I am so sick of this narrative that somehow who the Democrats campaign with is this horrible thing. Look at the monsters running this country into the ground.
1: Wow. So campaigning with a guy, Hassan Piker, who says that Hamas is 1,000 times better than Israel, that's not a problem. Who says that America deserved 9/11, that's not a problem. Who refers to Israel as an apartheid state that commits genocide, that's not a problem. Who says we should kill capitalists, that's not a problem. We should kill Senator Scott from Florida, that's not a problem. Mike Pompeo on getting energy prices down, number 27.
3: Senator, my sense is the best way to get these energy prices down is to continue to put pressure on the Iranian regime. I don't see a negotiated solution where the IRGC says we're not going to go kill 40,000 more of our own people. We're not going to continue to threaten Israel. We're not going to tell the Houthis, who fired just in the last 24 hours while these negotiations are going on with Iranian weapons and Iranian money, fired to close the other strait, the Bab el-Mandeb. And so I think that the task to get energy prices low is to actually do what President Trump talked about at the very beginning. Get the regime to a place where they ultimately capitulate in a way that delivers a long-term low set of energy where product, not just crude oil, natural gas, fertilizer, all the things that move through the Strait of Hormuz can do so without a regime that has the leverage to shut it down at any moment.
1: General Keith Kellogg, former National Security Advisor to the Vice President, number 26.
4: It's going to get to the second deal, which is the nuclear deal, which to me is the most important one, and having a trust and confidence in that they'll basically fulfill a deal. I don't buy it. I never have, and I don't think I ever will. It's just who they are as a three-credit government. Now, that, when you look at WTI, the price of oil today, it's kind of in the moderate range. When you get into the 70s, it's kind of moderate. It's been as high as 100. It's been low as 30. Mm-hmm. That's like in 2004. But I think we just have to pay attention to what's going to happen. I think, again, the Omanis and the Iranians are going to come together with a deal.
1: Right.
4: The question is, what does it look like? I just want to get back to the original purpose, which is not letting them have enriched uranium and getting to a nuclear weapon.
1: The Secretary of Treasury, Scott Bessent, talks about the economic pressure we're putting on Iran. Number 53.
5: destroyed most, if not all, of their capability to rebuild. And then we moved on to what we call economic fury. And that's a 1-2 punch. It's the blockade. And then what we're doing at Treasury, and we are tracking these accounts all over the world. We froze a crypto wallet leaked to the IRGC the other day, about $130 million. We have found the money man for the Ayatollah, and we are tracking the Ayatollah's properties around the world. We hope to soon be able to print his $100 million plus properties and show the addresses. And we're preserving this money for the American people, but most of all, we are constricting the regime. Their currency has collapsed. It is at an all-time low versus the dollar. It's in free fall. And we think the inflation rate is upwards of 180% in our.
1: Now let's spend a little bit of time on Dr. Fauci. A committee has now recommended that he be held in contempt of Congress. This is Senator Rand Paul, number 28.
6: It's breaking precedent here, and are you comfortable with that new precedent?
8: Actually, no decision has been made. The only decision that's been made so far is to bring it to the committee, and it's passed. The next decision we have decided is we will forward it. It's the committee's verdict that he should be held in contempt, and it will be sent. But no one said that we won't bring it before the Senate. We'll see what happens over time. But this is outside of the ordinary bill-making process, so it doesn't have to go to the House, doesn't have to be signed by the president, and really doesn't have to go before the Senate. There is some precedent for doing it that way, and it still may be done that way. But for now, we will hand-carry this over to the Attorney General. We will hand-carry this to the District Court here in Columbia, and we will, as a committee, we have voted the majority to refer this, so that will be accomplished today.
10: But, Mr. Chairman, Dr. Fauci has said that you are out to get him. If you're circumventing the normal Senate procedure, aren't you proving his point?
8: A million Americans died, and I think they deserve to know the truth. Anthony Fauci has advocated for dangerous gain-of-function research for two decades now. The question why is not a question that he can have liability for. He was given a pardon. Interestingly, the pardon starts in 2014. That's when the funding of the lab in Wuhan started. So I think he should answer questions. As far as pleading the fifth when you have a pardon, all you have to do is tell the truth, just not commit a new crime. But if we were to grant him immunity from telling the truth, of what value, you know, would his testimony be? So I think the American people do deserve to know this. This is the same Anthony Fauci who said in a Washington Post op-ed in 2011, said that even if a pandemic should start from a lab, if someone's bitten in a lab or the virus escapes the lab, that the knowledge would be worth the risks. I don't think many Americans believe that. This deserves to be thoroughly, exhaustively debated so we don't do this again. Most of the scientists who came out in opposition to Anthony Fauci in 2011 when he funded gain-of-function research in the Netherlands, most of these scientists, I have no idea their partisanship. They want to make it about being partisan or me being partisan or disliking Anthony Fauci. I had no opinion of Anthony Fauci when he came.
1: All of this and more when I come back. 888-971-SAGE. Do not leave town.
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13: Arizona News Audio. Court for the former Arizona resident Aaron Farinucci, accused of setting one of the most destructive fires in Washington state. The public defender for the 37-year-old asked the judge to allow his client to undergo a competency evaluation.
14: The court will consider then this matter stay. The court will review and anticipate signing off on the presented document to have the evaluation conducted.
13: Bond for Farinucci, who killed his father in Mesa in 2010, was set at $2 million. 30 years after 10-year-old Amberly Mendoza was sexually assaulted and murdered in her bedroom at home in Yuma, the FBI now offering a $30,000 reward for information on the case. Police Sergeant Lori Franklin.
15: As with, you know, all unsolved crimes that we have, our, you know, detectives keep go, they go back through it, they look at it, new set of eyes and stuff, but also as DNA gets better and new techniques, it's always resubmitted.
13: Starting next month, Canyon Lake will be closed for 4 months so the Bureau of Reclamation and Salt River Project can inspect the dam. Connie Weber, Arizona News Audio.
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8: Partisan, or me being partisan, or disliking Anthony Fauci. I had no opinion of Anthony Fauci when he came before the American people. I didn't know who he was. For a year, I didn't realize what was going on until I began reading, actually, press reports. Nicholas Wade and others wrote incredible stories talking about the evidence that made us believe that this came from a lab. He's been evading this for a long time. The level of dishonesty is really unparalleled. In January of 2020, he wrote, "We know now that the earliest cases were not from the wet market." It'll take you 30 seconds to look at all the clips. Dozens and dozens of times he came on your networks and he said, "It's just the wet market. It's those crazy animals. If we shut down the wet market, we'll do this." But he wasn't an objective observer, and he wasn't adequately questioned, really, by the media on, did he have a conflict of interest? Did he have a self-interest in it not being from the lab? Of course he did, because he funded the lab.
1: And about Dr. Fauci taking the Fifth Amendment after he's been given a pardon, number 25?
0: You know, I'm doing everything I legally can. Even before all of this, for the last 4 years, I've referred him twice criminally for charges to the DOJ under Biden, twice under Trump. Tomorrow, what will happen is if the committee votes for it, we will then forward that from the committee to the Department of Justice seeking the same. This time, though, contempt is different. You can be jailed for contempt, or you can be told by a judge that you have to testify. So if they can get this into the court, if they choose to pursue it, the judge will have a couple of choices. The judge could say, well, he's allowed to plead the

0: But Blanche explaining why we think that he can be prosecuted for contempt of Congress. He's not entitled to immunity, taking the Fifth, when he already has a pardon. It's one or the other. Listen, if he would like to give up his pardon, then I will grant him. He can invoke the Fifth. You know what? I'd even be willing to say, to advocate that we have another hearing. If he'd like to give up his pardon and renounce it, we'll have another hearing and he can come back in. But unless he does that, you can't do both. You can't say, I got total immunity, but I will not answer your questions. He needs to answer the questions. It's the least thing he can do to the American public. A million people died of COVID. You know, this guy can't even answer a question. Can't say what color his tie is? Come on. Plus, he got rich off of it, as we know. It's terrible.
1: As for whether the DOJ will prosecute Dr. Fauci, here's what President Trump said, number 32.
2: Do you think the DOJ should prosecute Dr. Fauci?
3: Well, you know, they prosecuted Peter Navarro, and they prosecuted Steve Bannon, two very decent people, over something that essentially was never prosecuted before. And there are sort of telltale signs of similarity. And they went to jail for a number of months over something that I saw one of the analysts said they used to laugh at it in the Justice Department when something like that was referred. But Merrick Garland prosecuted two very decent people and sent them to jail. I wasn't president. I would have given him a pardon in 2 seconds. But I wasn't. It was after I left. They waited till after I left, and then they prosecuted these two people. And they ought to be ashamed of themselves. So when you see that happen, you sort of say, maybe he should. What he did is far more serious than a lot of crimes, frankly. But they prosecuted two people where nothing like that has ever taken place before.
1: So he was noncommittal. And he could have brought up the lawfare against him, whether it's the Fannie Lewis lawsuit claiming that he somehow violated election law by asking the Secretary of State to fine 10,000 more. Didn't say steal him, just make sure that we didn't overlook him. Prosecuted for keeping documents, allegedly, illegally, when Biden had more documents in more places without the ability to declassify him because he wasn't president. The January 6th so-called insurrection case. Has there been anybody prosecuted more than this man? For less reason? 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
1: 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I'm Bill Monroe.
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5: Dennis, I'd love to start with a very important question. Did you watch the Fauci hearings?
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7: 888-971-SAGE, 888-971-7243. Larry Elder, Salem News Channel. 10 years ago, I didn't know who Dave Rubin was. One of my friends recommended that I do his show. And I arrived there early. We started talking. And I said, I hear that you're a liberal. He said, yeah. I said, I also hear that you've got common sense. And he said, well, I like to think I do. I said, well, after we're done with our interview, you won't be a liberal anymore. Number 39.
8: So, but you wouldn't not acknowledge that there are some systemic issues.
9: Give me an example. Tell me what you think the most systemic racist issue is. What is it?
8: Well, I would say that because black people in most cases, in many cases, were descendants of slaves, that racism as an institution, that it just, a certain amount of it just exists.
9: 2015? Give me the most blatant racist example you can come up with right now.
8: I think you could probably find evidence that in general, cops are more willing to shoot if the perpetrator is black.
9: What's your data?
8: Than white.
9: What's your basis for saying that? Last year.
8: Well, look, I know a lot of people would say, look what's going on in Chicago.
9: I know what they would say. Yeah. I'm talking about what the facts are. 965 people were shot by cops last year and killed. 4% of them were white cops shooting unarmed blacks. In Chicago in 2011, 21 people were shot and killed by cops. In 2015, there were 7. In Chicago, which is a third black, a third white, and a third Hispanic, 70% of the homicides are black on black. About 40 per month, almost 500 per year last year in Chicago, and 75% of them are unsolved. Where is the Black Lives Matter on that? The idea that a racist white cop and shooting unarmed black people is a peril to black people is BS. It's complete and total BS. And the reason for these so-called activists saying this is the assumption that racism remains a major problem in America. The media, CNN, especially MSNBC, runs down whenever a black cop shoots somebody, and it's some march on Washington. It's ridiculous. Black people, half the homicides in this country are committed by and against black people. Last year, there were 14,000 homicides, not talking about suicides. I'm talking about homicides. Mm-hmm. Half of them were black, 96% of them black on black of that 7,000. Where's a black Lives Matter people on that?
8: So that there's where you would say that this is purely because of social justice. This is purely because they want ultimately for people to be angry enough to just keep voting Democrat.
9: That's right. And where's the evidence of a lack of social justice? When a black suspect is killed by a cop, believe me, the media's on it. People are watching it, and justice will for the most part occur. In Baltimore, where Freddie Gray was killed. Freddie Gray died in a van. I shouldn't say was killed. Died in a van.
8: Yeah.
9: You have a city that's 45% black. City council is 100% Democrat. The majority of city council is black. The top cop at the time was black. The number two cop was black. The majority of the command staff is black. The mayor is black. The AG is black. And yet here we are talking about racism. I mean, it's absurd.
8: Yeah.
9: It's absurd.
8: So it's funny, I find myself caught in between this a little bit as a liberal where I want to always try to defend the other. So in this case, the other being black people, I'm always sympathetic to that. And that, yeah. At the same time, I hear you laying out a pretty solid
9: case.
8: Well,
9: these are just the facts. I'll tell you something else, too. There was just a study, University of Washington. And it turns out cops were more reluctant, more hesitant to pull the trigger against a black suspect than a white suspect, probably because of the fear of being accused of racially profiling and the fear that the civil rights establishment was going to come down on him. So if anything, whites are more likely to be shot by a cop under certain circumstances than a black person. And in the last 30 or 40 years, the number of percentage of suspects killed by cops who are black has declined 75%. However, the percentage of whites killed by cops has flatlined.
8: Yeah.
9: And so if anything, people are more concerned about shooting black people for fear that they're going to be called racist. And almost every one of these incidents, whether it's Eric Garner in New York, who died because he was selling Lucy's and resisted arrest, whether it's Tamir Rice in Cleveland, who was twirling around the gun, whether it's Michael Brown in Ferguson, who had just committed an strong-arm robbery, almost every one of these incidents involved somebody resisting arrest. Why don't you just do what the police tell you? My dad said, when I get pulled over, have my hand at 10 o'clock, have my hand at 2 o'clock, say yes, sir, say no, sir, make sure my paperwork is in order, and if I feel the cop is mistreating me, get a badge number and deal with it later on. If Jesse Jackson and Al Sharpton and Obama and the whole group of them told black people to do that, we'd have a lot fewer of these things to deal with in the first place.
8: Yeah. All right. So I'm with you. I'm hearing a lot of what you're saying here. So as a black conservative, then, who now you've laid out your case there.
9: But you haven't laid out yours. I asked you to name the most important example of racism, and you gave white cops going after black people. And I told you, gave you the facts for that, so that's nonsense. So you must have something else. What else is it? If you think racism remains a problem in America, give it to me.
8: Well, I think it remains a problem. It may not be systemic in that it's not like you're not being hired because you're black. There's no systemic reason, you know, legal reason that exists, that kind of thing. But I think that racism as a general theory exists.
9: I need some specifics. You gave me the white cop thing. What else? Give me another example where you think is a problem.
8: Well, as a black conservative, tell me how do you get people to come around?
9: You're the one who made the assertion that you think racism remains a major problem in America. I asked you to give me an example. You gave me white cops going after blacks. As far as I'm concerned, you didn't hold it up very well. What's the other argument you have? What's the other thing?
8: Well, I don't know that it's systemic in the sort of macro sense.
9: I'm not mad. I just want to know what it is you're talking about.
8: Believe me, that's 100% what I wanted to have you.
9: Blacks are not getting into school. BS. We have affirmative action. So a black person with an SAT and a GPA of X will get into a school faster and easier than a white person with an SAT or a GPA of X. And if going to school is a route to the middle class, you can make an argument that blacks have an easier route to the middle class. If you're talking about poverty, the poorer you are, the more accessible loans and grants are for you. The problem, the biggest burden that black people have, in my opinion, again, is the percentage of blacks, 75% of them, that are raised without fathers. And that has every other social negative consequence connected to it. Crime, not being able to compete economically in the country, being more likely to be arrested, that's the number one problem facing the black community. And when I hear people tell me about systemic racism or unconscious racism, I always say, give me an example, and almost nobody can do it.
7: 888-971-SAGE. Do not leave town. We'll be right back. I'm Larry Ogan.
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8: So the family stuff, so mm-hmm. I'll follow your logic there on mm-hmm. the family stuff. What can actually be done about that then? I mean, that's a big reverse
9: the welfare state. In 1890, 1900, you look at census reports, a black kid, believe it or not, was slightly more likely to be born to a nuclear intact family than a white kid. Even during slavery, a black kid was more likely to be born under a roof with his biological mother and biological father than today. What's happened is we launched this so-called war on poverty in the 60s, where literally Lyndon Johnson sent people knocking on doors. I lived in the 60s, and people knocked on doors apprising women of their availability to welfare, provided there was no man in the house. And we went from 25% of blacks being born outside of wedlock in 65 to 75% right now. And you look at how much money that we spent on welfare, and the lines are parallel. It was a neutron bomb dropped on this country, not just on the black community, but on people in general. At one time, only about 5% of whites were born outside of wedlock. Now, 25% of whites are born outside of wedlock. I was in college in 1970, and there was a report called the Moynihan Report, The Negro Family, A Case for National Action. It's written by a liberal, by a man who became a Democratic senator from New York. And at the time, 25% of black kids were born outside of wedlock. He said, my God, this number is horrific. If we don't do something about it, it could get even higher. Well, fast forward, 25% of white kids are now born outside of wedlock. It is the number one problem in this country. And what we've done, in my opinion, is we've economically incentivized women to marry the government. And we've allowed men to abandon their financial and moral responsibility. And now we have this.
7: Dave Rubin, to his credit, because this wasn't a live interview, could have taken that out, spliced it together, so he didn't look as if he was not able to respond to my challenge. But he didn't do that. Not only did he not do that, you can go online and see it. I think the next day or so, he played the whole thing, and he said, "I've now changed my mind. I no longer buy into this narrative that the police are engaging in systemic racism against black people. I now understand what the real problem is, the way the welfare state and liberals have destroyed the nuclear intact family, not just among blacks, but in America." And he told me that I completely changed his way of looking at things, his view. If you look at that excerpt, which I'll play for you, about 2-3 million people have seen it on YouTube. And somebody told me after they saw this that I had red-pilled him. I had never seen the movie The Matrix. I had no idea what they were talking about. I said, "What do you mean I red-pilled him?" "Well, it's a term," he said, "meaning you drop some conservative information on him and you change his mind." I said, "Oh, so it's a verb, red-pilled." Dave and I are now very, very good friends, by the way. And I've just interviewed him on his podcast. Good guy, great guy. And he had enough character and class to change his mind and do so publicly. God bless everybody. Great weekend.
18: What can I say? Mamba out.
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4: Fox News, I'm Jack Callahan. The Senate has passed a tough Russia sanctions bill named for the late Senator Lindsey Graham, who pressed hard for it.
23: The package penalizes countries continuing to purchase Russian oil and gas. Supporters say the measure will choke off a major source of revenue for Russian President Vladimir Putin to fund the war against Ukraine.
4: Fox's Jared Halperin. The Senate has yet to vote on the confirmation of Acting Attorney General Todd Blanche, but that could come tonight, part of a so-called Votorama to clear the calendar for their August recess. Iran says it's continuing talks with Oman over the Strait of Hormuz.
24: They say they are getting very close to a deal. President Trump is insisting he's personally involved in any deal. He expects an announcement that could come as early as today.
4: But Saudi Arabia says it's bracing for possible attacks from Iranian proxies in southern Iraq and northern Yemen. 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
1: Good evening. We're coming up on 2 minutes after 6 on this August 6th. Thanks for making KQ&A your choice for your Thursday. I'm Bill Monroe, News This Hour, just ahead of Larry Elders, brought to you by Bucky's and Yavapai Casinos. Yavapai County has been receiving some monsoon rains, and it appears more wet weather is coming.
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1: Good evening. We're coming up on 2 minutes after 6 on this August 7th. Thanks for making KQ&A your choice for your Friday. I'm Bill Monroe, News This Hour, just ahead of Larry Elders, brought to you by Bucky's and Yavapai Casinos. A Prescott man has been arrested in connection with an ongoing child sexual abuse investigation.
5: The investigation into alleged multiple offenses involving a minor victim got started in May.
6: The Prescott Police Department received a disclosure from a juvenile reporting long-term sexual abuse. Detectives immediately initiated an in-depth investigation, which included a forensic interview and coordination with specialized child advocacy professionals.
5: Prescott Police spokesman Lieutenant Corey Kassoon says the suspect, 42-year-old Stephen Schaefer, was known to the victim.
6: The investigation revealed additional corroborating information, including statements made by Schaefer that constituted admissions related to the allegations of sexual abuse. These findings strengthened the evidentiary basis for the charges.
5: Based on evidence gathered, detectives got a search warrant for Schaefer's home. Prescott Police SWAT team served the warrant on Wednesday. Schaefer is in custody on charges that include sexual conduct with a minor, child molestation, and aggravated assault. Additional charges could be submitted. I'm Gregory Scott reporting.
1: Plan for delays throughout Yavapai County due to chip seal work. The Earth Resource Corporation, in partnership with the County Public Works Department, will be performing improvement operations on various roads in Jerome, Sedona, and the village of Oak Creek starting Monday. Construction will consist of placing a 3/8-inch chip seal, fog seal, and striping. Work hours have named at 5:30 p.m. Monday through Thursday. According to public works officials, one lane of traffic will remain open at all times. Drivers could encounter lane restrictions and shifts, reduced speeds, and flagging operations. Also starting Monday, the Chino Valley Streets Division will start excavating roadside ditches in preparation for a streets rehabilitation project expected to start this fall. Take steps to cool down as it's going to be a hot weekend.
10: High pressure is continuing to dominate weather and temperatures will be in the 90s in the Prescott area through at least Monday. Flagstaff meteorologist Matt Salerno explained the humidity is causing the high heat.
12: As we head into this weekend, highs are going to be climbing back starting tomorrow and into the weekend. So yeah, that major heat risk is expected to continue.
10: Salerno says there could be more rain.
12: The storm activity is really going to be confined to the mountains over the next few days here. But that's not to say that we could see some potential outflow moving into the deserts each day. There is a chance.
10: Chances for isolated to scattered showers and thunderstorms are expected, mainly across the higher terrain. I'm Greg Paul reporting.
1: In state news, it's been more than 30 years since 10-year-old Amber Lee Mendoza was sexually assaulted and murdered in her bedroom at her family's home in Yuma. Now, Sergeant Lori Franklin says the FBI is offering a $30,000 reward for information that could lead to an arrest and conviction. Franklin adds, as DNA and other new techniques get better, cases like this get resubmitted and other agencies are sought out for assistance. Authorities say there were no signs of break-in at the home, but a screen had been removed from Amber Lee's first-floor bedroom window. The intruder suffocated her to death. The news is sponsored each night at this time by Bucky's and Yavapai Casinos. A check of your KQNA weather's up next, brought to you this hour by Ciao Bella. KQNA News Time is 4 minutes after 6.
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3: 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I am Larry Elder. We are Salem News Channel. President Trump says the war against Iran will end soon. What would happen to New York City if Mayor Mamdani truly got his way? A New York-based hedge fund manager who went from donating to Democrats to supporting Donald Trump offers his scenario. Senator Chuck Schumer has endorsed Abdul El-Sayed, who advocates cutting off all aid to Israel. Democrat Texas candidate James Tallarico denounces a theory of trickle-down economics. Here's the problem. There is and never was any such theory advocated by any economist. DSA leaders say it's a requirement now for their endorsed candidates to dismantle the U.S. government. Former DNC chair David Hogg says there's no room for moderates in the Democrat Party. Ronald Reagan warned about Medicare for all. We will revisit my conversation with Dave Rubin, who at one time bought into the systemic racism against blacks nonsense. The Senate Homeland Security voted 8-5 down party lines to hold Dr. Fauci in contempt of Congress for taking the fifth over 100 times. Remember when Jimmy Carter in 2005 advocated photo voter ID? We do. All of this and more, 888-971-SAGE, 888-971-7243. I've read the platform of the DSA, especially the new one, where they updated it, and now they want to get rid of the Senate, get rid of the Electoral College, abolish ICE, in the incarceral state, meaning get rid of prisons. That well-known political pundit Richard Pryor weighed in on the idea of getting rid of prisons. Number 38.
7: At least I don't have to look at them anymore. I went to penitentiary. Gene Wilder, I did a movie. I went to, not me personally. I mean, I went to do a film in penitentiary. I was up there 6 weeks, Arizona State Penitentiary. It was something. Oh, you're applauding for that? Arizona State Penitentiary, real popular. Oh, man, it was strange because it's like 80% black people. And what's strange about that is that there are no black people in Arizona. I'm not lying. They bust in. And I was up there, and I looked at all the brothers, and it made my heart ache. You know, it's all these beautiful black men in the joint. Warriors should be out there helping the masses. And I felt that way. I was real naive, right? In 6 weeks I was up there, I talked to the brothers, you know, and I talked to them, and thank God we got penitentiaries. I asked them, I said, why did you kill everybody in the house?
8: He guessed it. They was home.
3: Now, this reminds me of what Tupac Shakur said about the need for the police in black communities. Please.
9: And the main thing for us to remember is that the same crime element that white people are scared of, black people are scared of. The same crime element that white people fear, we fear. So we defend ourselves from the same crime element that they scared of. You know what I'm saying? While they waiting for legislation to pass and everything, we next door to the killer. We next door to him, you know, because we up in the projects where it's 80 in the building. All them killers that they letting out, they right there in that building. But it's better just because we black, we get along with the killers or something. We get along with the rapists because we black and we from the same hood. What is that? We need protection too.
3: What is that? That's these DSA members, primarily white, primarily extremely well-educated, not living in black areas, telling you that we're going to defund the police, where the polls show that black people want the police to remain the same level, if not increased, and we're going to let bad guys out of prison because they're not going to move to Martha's Vineyard. They're not going to move to the suburbs. They're going to move to the inner city where a lot of black and brown people live. This is what these people are doing. And if Zohran Mamdani got his way, what would happen to New York City? This is Bill Ackman, He is a billionaire hedge fund manager, donated to Democrats for years, until he switched and began donating to President Donald Trump. Number 42.
11: Let's talk about affordability. We start with rent, the cost of housing. Why is the cost of housing so high in New York City? Because, unfortunately, left-wing mayors have made it very difficult for developers to build in New York City. And Mondami, when he freezes rents, he's just going to make the problem worse. There are buildings in New York City, many, many buildings in New York City, where half the tenants, plus or minus, are rent-stabilized apartments, and so their rent is frozen, and the other half are free market. And so what does the landlord do in order to make generate enough cash flow to cover his interest expense? Well, he's going to raise rents in the part of the, because he can't raise them on half the apartments. So there's bad policy that's led to a big part of the affordability problem. Why is energy costs so high in New York State? It's because we've shut down nuclear power, and it takes 15 years to get a power line approved, a pipeline. We shut down fracking in New York State, and the result is that we're importing, natural gas from Pennsylvania, right? Just bad policy. And we can fix a lot of these problems with much better policy. Look at Florida. Florida is an incredibly well-managed state. They're talking about eliminating, I think they voted recently, eliminate real estate taxes, right? How are they able to do that? Just good policy. Austin, Texas, rents have come way down. Why? Because they made it really easy to build. You make it really hard to build in a city where people want to live or they're moving to, and then you don't allow landlords to recover the cost to renovate their units, they're going to pull them off the market. So what's happened in New York, we had like some 60,000 units that are off the market because the cost to renovate them cannot be recovered under the rent regulations. You want the Ken Griffins of the world to locate Citadel here. You want him to spend $250 million on an apartment. Why? Because that $250 million purchase made that building economically viable. Well, that the construction of that building created how many jobs? How many rich people moved into that building who are going to pay taxes? The system can work very well. You want people at the very top who are, and a very small percentage of the population is paying a big, it's something like the top 10% generate 70% of the revenues. That doesn't sound like a particularly unfair, you want to have the Elon Musk of the world, but you don't want to discourage Elon Musk from locating his business here. I mean, look at what's happening in California right now. The United States made it such that a 5% wealth tax in California, which they say is one time, it's never one time. Now, income taxes were de minimis, and they only applied to a small percentage of the population.
13: They say it'll be one time, but you're worried it'll come back for more.
11: It's a certainty. So we have two big problems. We have enormous waste and fraud in government, we have bad policy, bad economic policy, bad tax policy. And by the way, there are many things that are unfair about what tax policy that can be fixed. The answer is socialism. Socialism is a disaster. Okay, watch if Mondami is successful in implementing these plans, watch what happens to New York City.
3: This notion that these lefties are just fringe guys in the Democratic Party. Keep in mind that Bernie Sanders almost won the 2016 primary against Hillary. He had won about 25 primaries and caucuses, I believe. And then in 2020, he was a leader, he was front runner after he won the Nevada caucuses. And that's when James Clyburn pulled Joe Biden, who, as David Axelrod said, was Mr. Magooing his way through the primary season because they thought that Bernie Sanders was too radical. But he was the front runner. And when Biden became president, began passing all of his stuff, his Inflation Reduction Act, even he said was a big Green New Deal, even Biden said it. What did Bernie Sanders say? He said he was very happy. He rarely criticized Biden because he felt he was getting pretty much all he wanted. You had a guy, Joe Biden, who called climate change the biggest existential threat facing the country. Not radical Islam, not Iran, the number one sponsor of terrorism, attempting to acquire a nuclear bomb. No, the number one threat was climate change. And he cut back substantially on drilling. We had high gas prices. We had high inflation. And again, here in California, every dumb idea that they're thinking about trying in D.C. has been tried twice out here already. And what's been the result? Highest unemployment in the nation. Massive gap between the rich and the poor. James Tallarico has criticized what he calls trickle-down economics. 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
1: 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I am Larry Elder. We are Salem News Channel. Several years ago, Thomas Sowell wrote a column called The Trickle-Down Lie. It talked about how Mayor Bill de Blasio in his inaugural speech denounced, quote, people on the far right who continue to preach the virtue of trickle-down economics, close quote. And Sowell says if there's ever a contest for the biggest lie in politics, this one should be a top contender. He said there are many lies told in politics. Most of them have some sort of tiny fraction of truth in them to make them sort of plausible. But the trickle-down lie is 100% lie. Years ago, he wrote a column and challenged anybody to quote any economist outside of an insane asylum who ever advocated, quote, trickle-down. He said Mayor de Blasio was by no means the first politician to denounce this non-existent theory, which no economist ever advocated. 2008, Obama denounced trickle-down, again, despite no economist ever promoting such a theory. He said, let me ask you something. Why would anybody advocate that we give A something in hopes that it would trickle down to B? Why in the world would any sane person not just give it to B and cut out the middleman? And the basis for trickle-down is the assumption that you can just keep taxing and taxing and taxing without altering the behavior of those who are taxed. And that really is what is meant by supply-side economics. That when you tax productive people to the point where they cease being productive, everybody gets hurt. When JFK advocated cross-the-board tax cuts, he made the argument every dollar saved could be spent or invested, thus creating new jobs, and that everybody would benefit. Today he'd be called trickle-down, I suspect. And take a look at what some of these Democrat presidents have said, like Woodrow Wilson. He said this in 1919. At some point, high rates of income and profits discourage energy, remove the incentive to new enterprise, encourage extravagant expenditures, and produce industrial stagnation with consequent unemployment and other attendant evils. Close quote. That was a Democrat. JFK, 1962. It is a paradoxical truth that tax rates are too high today and tax revenues are too low. And the soundest way to raise the revenues in the long run is to cut the rates now, end of quote. Yet these DNC people that say there ought not be billionaires, the DNC people that lie and say the rich don't pay their fair share, don't seem to understand this. And trotting down the old trickle-down lie is good old James Tallarico, number 30.
2: Trickle-down economics is not a theory. It is theft. For 50 years, billionaire megadonors and their puppet politicians have been stealing from the American people, stealing the wealth that we created.
1: Okay, you get the point. When I was running for governor, someone pulled out an article I wrote where I said the minimum wage should be zero. And she said, are you saying that people should work for nothing? I said, is that what the article says? I said, do you work for nothing? She said, no. I said, neither do I. Why would anybody work for nothing? There's a term for that. It's called slavery. I said, all I said is that a third party ought not get in the middle of a willing seller of labor and a willing buyer of labor. And I said, even most left-wing economists believe that the minimum wage will hurt people. I said, who's your favorite economist? Blank stare. I said, well, name an economist. because all the major ones I know, and I would know pretty much how they feel about the minimum wage. So I'm waiting for her to name. I said, well, just name one. Blank stare. I said, you can't think of a single economist? She said, well, the professor I studied in college. I said, what's his or her name? Blank stare. I said, so here you are attacking me for saying there should not be a minimum wage, and you can't think of a single economist who disagrees with me? Even Paul Krugman, he is an economist who's written for years for the New York Times, left-wing guy, despises Donald Trump, said that when Donald Trump got elected in 1.0, there would be a depression. He was just off a little bit. And by the way, now he's come around to agreeing that Donald Trump might be right about some of the things he said about tariffs. Jonathan Gruber, one of the architects of Obamacare, also wrote negatively about a living wage or a minimum wage. This is just economics 101. It's probably the most studied aspect of economics. There have been a number of papers written about this over the years. An economist a few years ago looked at about 100 papers that had been written in the last several years about this. 85% of them found harmful effects. Some found extremely harmful effects. A handful of them found neutral effects. Only a couple of them said that the minimum wage had a positive effect. One of those was the famous Kruger-Card study that has been thoroughly, thoroughly debunked by other people that try to replicate their results. Now, you remember when I told you that Ben Rhodes, who was the architect of the Iran deal during the Obama administration, gave an interview to the New York Times. Don't ask me why he did it. Very candidly said, you know, I sold this thing on a narrative that there were hardliner Ayatollahs and moderate Ayatollahs, and if we wanted to give the upper hand to the moderate Ayatollahs, we need to do this deal. And he admitted that there was no distinction between hardliner Ayatollahs and moderate Ayatollahs, and said he was able to sell it because the average reporter covering foreign policy, because they got rid of a lot of the veterans as newspapers began to contract for losing money, the average reporter covering foreign policy, he said, was 27 years old, quote, and they literally know nothing, close quote. How many of these reporters covering the economy, covering tax, covering spending, covering monetary policy, are clueless about economics 101? I suspect a great deal of them are. That's why you hear this lie over and over and over again that the Donald Trump tax cuts went to the top 1%. Bull. Everybody who paid taxes got a break. But they still say this over and over and over again, just as they say over and over and over again, the rich don't pay their fair share in taxes. We come back, we're going to talk about what the great Thomas Sowell said about people that are denouncing the non-existent trickle-down theory. And let's revisit what Ronald Reagan said about Medicare for All, which is exactly what these Democrats, DSA people, really want. And I don't know a single Democrat who has not also advocated Medicare for All. So there's no big, wide gulf between DSA and Democrats on many issues. I'm Larry Elder.
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8: Arizona News Audio. Search and rescue crews out again looking for a woman who disappeared in the San Pedro River near Naco trying to cross the border. Carol Kappas with the Cochise County Sheriff's Office says it's a dangerous search.
9: The weeds, the grasses are extremely high. Difficult to navigate through that because you have to be so very careful, not only looking for snakes, but looking for any clues or any information.
8: A 55-year-old woman accused of stabbing her husband to death at an apartment complex in Mesa. Governor Katie Hobbs blasting accusations. She's been too weak on negotiations to fight for the state's share of Colorado River water. She tells reporters she's proposing sharing cuts among Arizona, California, and Nevada.
10: I'm incredibly hopeful that the record of decision that comes out will be closely aligned with that proposal.
8: Disney animator Glenn Keane thanked the Phoenix firefighters who rescued him from Mummy Mountain with an illustration of his rescue. Connie Weber, Arizona News Audio.
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2: Trickle-down economics is not a theory. It is theft. For 50 years, billionaire mega donors and their puppet politicians have been stealing from the American people, stealing the wealth that we created with their bribes, their bailouts, and their billionaire tax breaks. This affordability crisis isn't something that happened over the last 5 years. This affordability crisis has been 50 years in the making. Since the late 1970s, mega donors and corporate special interests have been buying politicians in both political parties. And then those politicians turned around and rigged the economy to benefit their wealthy donors at our expense. We have an affordability crisis because we have a corruption crisis.
1: 888-971-SAGE, 888-971-7243. I am Larry Elder. We are Salem News Channel. Last I checked, something like 40-some-odd billionaires have donated to the candidacy of Mr. Tallarico. Here is Thomas Sowell on this business of trickle-down, number 31.
16: Segment 3, trickle-down and millionaires. Now, the attack on this theory, which has been tested and shown to work. President Obama, in December of last year, the market will take care of everything, they tell us. Jobs and prosperity will eventually trickle down to everyone else. In April of this year, during the Bush years, the wealthy got wealthier, But prosperity sure didn't trickle down. In July, this past summer, Barack Obama, we've tried it their way. It didn't work. We were told that prosperity would start at the top and then trickle down. Close quote. Where does this phrase trickle down come from?
17: Oh, I don't know. It was as far back as the Roosevelt administration. There is absolutely, it is an incredible thing. There is a non-existent theory that is constantly being attacked. Some years ago in my newspaper column, I challenged anybody to cite any economist outside of an insane asylum who had ever made that argument. Nobody ever came up with a single person.
16: So when Barack Obama says in this past July, quote, we were told that prosperity...
17: Ask him who told him.
16: Nobody told him.
17: Nobody told him.
16: No economist has ever held that. No politician has ever said it.
17: I don't know of anybody who's ever said it. In fact, when I put this out, and I went out a nationally syndicated column, various people wrote me and said, well, so-and-so said that, so-and-so said it. But find me the person who said it. I don't want to hear how A said that, B.

0: It drives me crazy.
1: So what about this notion, George Bush, it was a giveaway, that George Bush cut taxes on the rich, and if he had not done that, the budget would be much closer to balance. He was just giving it away. It was pointless. The sheer pointless.
0: But in the paper, I point out where the New York Times itself says, you know, there's been an unexpectedly large increase in tax revenues from the wealthy and from corporations, which has reduced the projected budget deficit. And the question, yes, expectations are in the eyes of the beholder.
1: Unexpected by the New York Times.
0: Unexpected by the New York Times, exactly. Right. But that's exactly what people have been expecting for more, at that point, three quarters of a century, and which has been happening, and the New York Times just chose not to understand it.
1: President Obama, once again at the Democratic National Convention, addressing, he and his speechwriters might as well have composed this passage for you, Tom Sowell. President Obama talking to Tom.
0: Oh, my goodness.
2: Now, I've cut taxes for those who need it. Middle-class families, small businesses. But I don't believe that another round of tax breaks for millionaires will bring good jobs to our shores or pay down our deficit.
1: I don't believe tax cuts for millionaires will bring jobs to our shores or pay down our deficit. So there, Tom.
0: There you are. It so happens that both those things happened in the 20s after Mellon finally got his tax cuts on the... and they were across the board tax. These were not tax cuts for millionaires. But it was precisely after the tax cuts that the government revenue increased and they brought down the national debt by about one-fourth as a result of the money pouring into Washington.
1: Governor Romney at the Republican...
3: JFK, too. I'm going to remind you of what JFK said about his tax cut plan that went into effect after his assassination. 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

0: Call the Larry Elder Show now at 888-971-SAGE. That's 888-971-7243. Eldorado's Let Larry Know What's On Your Mind.
1: The worst deficit comes from a recession. And if we can take the proper action in the proper time, this can be the most important step we could take to prevent another recession. That is the right kind of a tax cut, both for your family budget and the national budget, resulting from a permanent basic reform and reduction in our rate structure. A creative tax cut, creating more jobs and income, and eventually more revenue. And the right time for that kind of bill, it now appears, in the absence of an economic crisis today, and if the job is to be done in a responsible way, is January 1963. Such a bill will be presented to the Congress for action next year. It will include an across-the-board, top-to-bottom cut in both corporate and personal income taxes. It will include long-needed tax reform that logic and equity demand. And it will date that cut in taxes to take effect as of the start of next year, January 1963. The billions of dollars this bill will place in the hands of the consumer and our businessmen will have both immediate and permanent benefits to our economy. Every dollar released from taxation that is spent or invested will help create a new job and a new salary. And these new jobs and new salaries can create other jobs and other salaries, and more customers and more growth for an expanding American economy. Instead of being permanently saddled with excess planned capacity and the budgetary deficit that is created by this means, our goal must be fuller capacity and full employment and the budgetary surpluses that that kind of employment and capacity can produce.
2: 888-971-SAGE, 888-971-7243. I'm Larry Elder. 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Democrats would have a Democrat like that arrested nowadays. Cynthia is in Ventura, California. Cynthia, you're on the Larry Elder Show. Thank you for calling.
3: Well, thank you for taking my call, Larry. I'm a little off of the JFK thing because I'm thinking about taxes from California, the billionaire tax known as Prop 40.
2: Right.
3: I'm concerned about the language where you can amend it, can be amended and not brought before voter approval. I've been told that I'm misinformed, that it just includes the real estate. And I'm saying, well, no, I think that it could include other things. And I think potentially it could go from a billionaire tax to a millionaire tax. And they could do the 5% tax more than once.
2: Well, right.
3: I wanted to get your thoughts on it.
2: Sure. Right now it is a, quote, one-time 5% tax on a billionaire's net worth, which includes everything the billionaire has. That means somebody has to value it. But if you're concerned about whether or not, if it passes, and I believe it will pass, that's how brain-dead people in California are, will it then ultimately go down to people that are under a billionaire? Absolutely. Will it just be a one-time tax? No, it won't be. Once they start getting used to it, they're going to be taxing and taxing and taxing. Now, you know it's bad when even Gavin Newsom opposes it. Although after that Tuesday when all these DSA candidates won, he then came out with a national billionaire's tax, theory being that, well, sure, billionaires may leave California, many of them have, but if there's a national tax, where are they going to go? That's his argument. But he didn't come out with that until after that Tuesday when all these DSA candidates won. Because billionaires didn't become billionaires a bit by being stupid. Did a lot of them inherit the money? Yes, but most of them did not. And they can move things out of the country, they can live out of the country, they can do all sorts of things to reduce their tax burden. But again, even Gavin Newsom opposed the billionaires' tax, arguing that billionaires would leave California because he knows how heavily dependent California is on the wealthy for revenues. The number one source of revenue in California is the state income tax, which is the highest state income tax in the nation already. And now you're going to do a 5% supposedly one-time tax on the net worth of billionaires? meaning stuff they've already earned, already paid taxes on, they get paid taxes on again. It's asinine. By the way, a number of European countries have tried a so-called wealth tax, and virtually all of them have repealed it because it didn't raise the revenue that they thought it would raise, and then a lot of billionaires left the country and moved somewhere else. Again, every brain-dead idea nationwide has been tried twice already here in California. Now let's talk about the push for Medicare for all. Reagan warned about socialized medicine in the 60s, before we had Medicare, before we had Medicaid, warned about it, and said, here's what they're going to do. Everybody loves seniors. Who doesn't love seniors? Who doesn't love their grandparents? So if there's a plan to reduce the healthcare burden on seniors, well, how can anybody be against that? And then they'll move it to children. How can anybody be against that? And then eventually, it'll be for everybody, which has always been their goal. Many of them have even publicly stated it. Barack Obama, before he was a candidate for presidency, there's a speech where he said, if I had to start from scratch, I'd be in favor of single payer. I think he even said that after he started running. He said, but it's not very realistic. We can do that right now. And after Obamacare was passed, Harry Reid, the Democrat leader of the Senate, was asked whether it's just a step towards single payer. He said, oh, yeah, it is. Was interviewed at in a Las Vegas newspaper and said, yeah, it is. It's just another step towards single payer, which is our goal ultimately. Bernie Sanders had been saying it for decades, Medicare for all. And I told you the polling in the UK about their NSA, National Health System, long lines, people dissatisfied, people believing that the money's not going to be there, particularly younger people. We would not put up with that. When I say long lines, some people are on more than one line because they have more than one condition. Something like over 80% of the healthcare dollar in the UK is paid by the government as opposed to 50% here. Now, I'm opposed to all of this government-provided healthcare. 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
1: 888-971-SAGE, 888-971-7243. I am Larry Elder. Remember when Jimmy Carter, back in 2005, advocated for photo voter ID? We do. Senate Homeland Committee votes 8-5 down party lines to hold Dr. Fauci in contempt of Congress for taking the fifth over 100 times. We're going to revisit my conversation with Dave Rubin, who at one time bought into the anti-black police systemic racism nonsense. DSA leaders say it's now a requirement for their endorsed candidates to dismantle the U.S. government. And former DSA chair David Hogg says there's no room for moderates in the Democratic Party. Ronald Reagan warned against socialized medicine for all. Have that for you at the top of the hour. Stick around for that. 888-971-SAGE. Phil is in Philadelphia. Phil, always nice to hear from you.
2: Hey, Larry. I just had a suggestion for these candidates running up against the brick wall with these Islamist candidates. Why don't the Republicans start touting what we believe in, that America's got a, you know, rights for everybody, including the LGBTQ plus community, and get them to come out and try to see if they can get some photo ops with these Islamist candidates and saying that they support them too, and maybe get those photos out to Al Jazeera and you know, the Brotherhood, Qatar and Iran and Hamas, and let them know that maybe the Brotherhood's coming out of closet here in America, that they're supporting the LGBTQ community.
1: Phil, I think we ought to send them to Gaza, send them to Qatar, and have them hold up signs saying, well, we're here, we're queer, and see what happens.
2: That's, Larry, you hit the nail on the head. Love you in Philly.
1: Love you, Phil. Thanks a lot. Now, DSA leaders say it is a requirement now for their endorsed candidates to not just endorse their overall agenda, but to endorse the dismantling of the U.S. government. I kid you not. Number 36.
3: This is actually something that we committed to at convention, having our endorsed candidates supporting the program. It's a requirement now, and so that'll be incorporated into our endorsement process.
4: It sounds so radical, like abolish the Senate, abolish the Supreme Court, like et cetera, et cetera. But it's not. Like those are the things that need to happen.
3: So whenever people are like, oh my God, they want to get rid of the president, I was like, well, I don't know what we would call it in the future. We could call it the head honcho of whatever, you know. Like it's like we might not have a president.
1: People say that abolishing the Senate, abolishing the president is radical, but it really isn't all that radical when you think about it. This is 2025 Hassan Piker sitting at a table with an LGBTQ plus flag. He offers his overall favorite flag, number 45.
5: Here, let's talk about our favorite flags.
6: Oh, like overall, what my favorite flag?
7: Yeah.
6: Hezbollah. Look it up.
5: Oh.
6: I'm not even kidding. It's actually a dope flag.
7: I don't know flags.
6: It's this is a.
5: You know what? I'm gonna be brave. Come on. My favorite flag.
6: It's got an AK on it and a hand holding it up.
1: The Hezbollah flag is a dope flag. I'm Larry Elder.
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11: Fox News, I'm Roxanne Evans. The United States and Iran are closer to a deal on the Strait of Hormuz. The U.S. officials say a possible agreement could restore commercial shipping through the vital waterway for the world's oil. The Senate passed the sweeping Graham sanctions bill targeting Russia and making it more expensive for countries looking to buy Russian oil and gas. The bill named for the late Senator Lindsey Graham. President Trump announcing $3 billion worth of new investment aimed at bolstering U.S. mining rare earth minerals. The president saying will boost the economy and help the next generation of miners.
12: I'm thrilled to announce that we're delivering $100 million to train the next generation of American miners. And you have a lot of you are in the room right now.
11: Well, rare earth minerals are essential for weapons production. 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
13: 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A chance of showers tonight and tomorrow. After an overnight low of 65, expect high of 91 tomorrow with a high of 93 on Sunday. 70 degrees tonight for Cottonwood and the Verde Valley with a high on Saturday of 107 and 106 on Sunday. 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
16: Arizona News Audio. In Yuma County, a Simmerton Middle School teacher, 55-year-old Deanna Salter, was arrested for allegedly bringing drugs onto campus. Sheriff spokesperson Tanya Pavlak says Salter left her bag with the drugs unattended.
17: A common ground area where it could have been accessible to children. But luckily, an adult found it.
16: In an attempt to find out who it belonged to, the adult looked inside, found a bag that tested positive for meth. Former Arizona resident accused of setting one of the destructive fires in Washington State appeared in court.
18: Mr. Carnucci, would you state your name for the record?
19: Aaron Forrest Farinacci, 1989.
16: Farinacci appearing before Judge Jeremy Schmidt in Spokane County. He was convicted of killing his father in Mesa in 2010. Although her body's not been found, a man accused of murdering Aaron Weber in Scottsdale 3 years ago has been indicted. Pinal County Sheriff Ross Teeple says his office won't renew their contract with Flock Safety, citing privacy concerns. Connie Weber, Arizona News Audio.
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27: All right, everybody, on this Friday night, August 7th, 90 degrees, sunny day. It's going to be like that the whole weekend. It's a beautiful time of year. Hopefully you're going to enjoy it. Maybe somewhere east on Long Island, somewhere south on the Jersey Shore, somewhere where there's water or just fun stuff, barbecue, baseball, whatever. This is the best time of year. Hopefully you're taking a little vacation like I just took. All right, I was off this show for 2 days this week. Went down to Avalon, New Jersey. That's near Stone Harbor, Cape May, basically the southern tip of Jersey, and it's just gorgeous down there. Go to my Twitter account, at Joe Concha TV. You'll see the photos that I took. I'm the masochist, I guess, who, for whatever reason, I like to get up at 5:45 in the morning when I'm at the beach, and then, like today, I walked 5 miles. But as the sun's coming up, there is no more intense, beautiful, just... I don't know. I'm at a loss for words. The guy who gets paid to talk is at a loss for words. Just gorgeous stuff. And, you know, I saw this one couple, and I don't know if this date started the night before or that morning, probably the night before, who were swimming at 5:45 as the sun was coming up. And I got some awesome pictures of them just out, like, in the middle of the water watching this boiling red sunrise. And it was really just a sight to see. At Joe Concha TV. I don't know if they made it. I never saw them get out of the water. I did see Jaws once. That was 1975, right? So 51 years ago. But I remember the girl goes swimming at night, and probably the scariest scene in all of movies. Because it's just so... You never see the shark, right? You just see her go underneath. And Spielberg, that was his entree to big-time movies. Anyway, all right, enough about the summer and Jaws. Let's get to... The Jaws that is eating, great pivot show, the Jaws that is eating the Democrat Party, and that, of course, are the Marxists. They are the communists. Stop calling them socialists. Socialist is like the Diet Coke of communist. It's the margarine of communist. No, it's communist. These are communists that are coming for this country. Anti-Semitic communists, mind you. Rich kid communists that never ran anything in their life, like the mayor of New York and Zora Mamdani, like fake Dr. Abdul El Said in Michigan. Fake doctor, of course, because he has no medical license, yet calls himself a doctor, much like Jill Biden. Anyway, Bernie Sanders, who is the godfather, the Don, as it were, of the communist Marxist DSA army that is coming to just, again, eat up the establishment wing of the Democrat Party. They got a huge problem on their hands as far as their mascot, as far as their Joe Rogan, is Hassan Piker, the podcaster who said America deserved 9/11. And we have plenty of other cuts from Mr. Piker, believe me. But in this case, Bernie Sanders is asked about Hassan Piker, particularly his comments that America deserved 9/11. And there he is, Piker, campaigning, the chief campaign surrogate of fake doctor Abdul El Said in Michigan for his run for the Senate there in a very, very purple state. And there is Piker alongside him every step of the way, almost like a chief of staff, forget campaign surrogate. So Bernie is asked about, hey, this Piker guy that's with all the candidates that you've endorsed, What do you think about him saying America deserved 9/11? And here's Bernie being classic Bernie and just completely deflecting. And, well, you know, sometimes people say some things on the air that they don't mean. Oh, that's your excuse? Okay, cut number two, go.
1: To give you an example, one of the more controversial ones is that Piker has said America deserved 9/11. Are you comfortable with that association?
4: No, I am not. I think that's a dumb statement. On the other hand, he has a whole lot of followers, and there's a lot of things that he's saying that are making sense to a lot of people. I think, you know, we have to get above cancel culture. You know, when you're doing radio, whatever they do, podcasts 3 hours a day, you say dumb things. I suspect if you go back over your career, there may be one or two things that you said that you may have regretted. But I think what we have got to do is look at the totality of where people are coming from and go forward.
27: That's
1: so when
27: good.
1: Someone
27: We're
1: like
27: good there. So, all right. So, first he says it's a dumb statement. You say it's a reprehensible statement. Dumb? No, dumb is saying what Kamala Harris says on a daily basis, or Jasmine Crockett. Reprehensible, disqualifying is the word I'm looking for, statement, where I will not be associated with this person, anybody who thinks that America deserved 9/11. Of course, Bernie chalks it up to dumb, like 2 plus 2 equals 5. Okay. Then, in the same breath, but he has a whole lot of followers. Yeah, he does. Oh, that's votes, right, Bernie? So we're willing to sacrifice any integrity, any ounce, I doubt there even was an ounce left that you have as a Jew, where you are embracing the biggest anti-Semite in this country right now, in Hassan Piker, the guy who said that Jews are inbreds, and you're still like, well, he's got a whole lot of followers, and, you know, a lot of people listening to what he has to say, so therefore I'm going to kind of condemn him, but not really, because we need his followers. Then, that was Abby Phillip from CNN. He says to at one point, I'm sure you've said a lot of dumb things when you have been on the air. I'm pretty sure that Abby, despite being one of the worst cable news hosts in the history of cable news, never said that America deserved 9/11. All right? So, again, the way this guy excuses this is unbelievable. And I think Piker, in every interview, if we had an honest media, should be bought up. And every time Democrats start to talk about how, well, we have a big tent and we're embracing these socialists because, you know, they have some ideas that maybe we should bring into our big tent. As Bill Maher once said, you know what else you get with a big tent? Clowns. And these are all clowns. Okay, so speaking of Hassan Piker, let's do a little flashback here, shall we? Yeah, Jews are inbreds, and America deserved 9/11. How about the time he said that, hey, listeners out there, the millions of you, will one of you please kill Rick Scott, who's a sitting senator, Republican from Florida? Nope, he said it. It's all on tape. And cut number five, go.
5: If you cared about Medicare fraud or Medicaid fraud, you would kill Rick Scott, okay?
27: Oh, you would kill Rick Scott. Not, I disagree with him. You would vote him out of office, literally kill him. At a time where we had Charlie Kirk assassinated at Utah Valley University nearly a year ago, September 10th, where we've had one, two, three, I guess four assassination attempts on President Trump, including where it wasn't an assassination attempt, but outside of Trump's Los Angeles golf course where Trump traveled to L.A., there was a guy with a loaded gun waiting for him in case he decided to play golf that day. Again, you can't be saying this stuff. And the fact that it's not like, well, this guy is adjacent to these socialist, communist, Marxists that are running. Adjacent is one thing if he's a guy like a Nick Fuentes, who is profoundly horrible in his own right. The guy who says, you know, he has no problem with Hitler. And he's on the right, even though you can't consider him the right. He's on the crazy, whatever crazy is. That's another wing. But the point is, you can't say, well, he's just like Fuentes. Because Fuentes, at last check, doesn't campaign with Republicans running for Senate. And Hassan Piker does with AOC. Not that she's running for Senate, but he does plenty of campaign rallies with her. And has had her on our podcast, on his podcast. Has had Mondani on his podcast, has had Bernie Sanders on his podcast, has had Ilhan Omar on his podcast, and now is campaigning actively side by side with fake Dr. Abdul El Sayed. Big, big difference between Fuentes and Hassan Piker. Okay, well, let's do more Piker, shall we? Here, he says, if you do not support the Marxists in this party when they run for office, then you should be punished. In other words, let's say you're a John Fetterman, Democrat, Senator, Pennsylvania, the last common sense guy. in the upper chamber on the Democrat side. And he says that this does not represent anything that I believe in. Well, Piker says, not like, okay, you should be voted out. Again, these are words that are designed to be a permission slip to violence, as we hear in cut number 11. Go.
5: Notice how whenever someone comes out and says, yeah, that's actually a bad association, immediately it's weaponized by the Republicans. This is why you can't. This is why you have to have discipline.
27: Discipline.
5: This is why you have to abide by the party line.
27: Uh-huh.
5: Okay? You can't be out here doing that. You can't be out here saying like, oh, I'm a centrist Democrat and I think Abdul is a bridge too far. That must be punished.
27: Punished.
5: Okay? If there's one Marxist-Leninist doctrine that the Democratic Party should deploy, it's that.
27: Oh.
5: Okay? Follow the party line.
27: Marxist-Leninist rule. If you don't follow the party line, you will be punished. How punished, I wonder? Punished politically? Or punished in some other way? Again, at a time where political violence and tensions are at an all-time high. Again, can you believe that Bernie Sanders seems to have no problem with a guy who says that we need to follow the Marxist-Leninist line? If you told me that 10 years ago, I'd say, all right, this party is finished. Are they? Not sure. Again, this will be Dr. Fake Abdul Al-Sayed versus Mike Rogers, a very capable candidate in Michigan. We'll talk more about that in a moment as far as Rogers and his response to all this, because all these Marxists have run, like Mamdani, basically unopposed, right? You have like a character like Republican that isn't serious about actually, you know, being mayor, runs because, boy, the attention's really, really great. But that person, in now two straight election cycles, in Curtis Sliwa, has never been remotely a threat to win. So, all right, that eats some votes. And then you go against like an establishment Democrat like Andrew Cuomo. And given all the money and momentum and organization behind the Democrat Socialists of America, yeah, you're going to win in a city like New York or Seattle or Washington, D.C. But let's see if it happens in Michigan, where in Detroit, a lot of black voters are not happy with Al-Sayed at all. And then you have a lot of Haley Stevens voters. She was the establishment, so to speak, Democrat who ran against Al-Sayed. And Al-Sayed beat her, but barely. And if you think that, and we're already hearing some sound bites that we're going to play in a moment, of people who voted for Stevens who said, well, they'll never vote for Al-Sayed, and they'll probably vote for Rogers, which tells me that since races are always close there, that it goes a couple percentage points in another direction, it's probably going to go to the Republican in Rogers. Okay, before we go to break, here is Hassan Piker, again, the mascot for the DSA, saying that, you know, he is really, really close now to calling for the abolishment of all prisons in this country. Good luck, Democrats. Cut number 12. Go.
5: I'm 100% closer to the prison abolitionist perspective than the average American's framework on this issue. Because, oh my God, you guys literally fantasize about the violent crimes that someone might have committed, and you fantasize further about how you need to create an equal vengeance structure. Americans sometimes literally feel like they want to be the rapist murderers.
27: Why does he talk about Americans as if he isn't one? Like he's talking about people from another country. You notice that? Like, it's not him, it's those evil Americans. Oh, okay. And by the way, Hassan Piker talking about how people, Americans, dream about being murderous rapists. Hassan Piker literally called for the assassination of President Trump. Who is doing the fantasizing there? All right. Anyway, we get to more crazy when we come back in just a moment. This is the Joe Concha Show on this lovely summer evening here in New York City and around the country. Back with so much more in just a moment.
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9: And welcome back, everybody. So we will get to more of what's going on in terms of communist versus common sense in just a moment, but we're going to stay with it sort of in the sense where, you know, AI is wonderful on so many levels until it kills us all, like in, you know, Terminator. But the point is, by the way, I watched Terminator 2 again, not the whole thing, but a lot of it. That is the greatest sequel I think of all time. I mean, I love Dark Knight and I think Godfather 2 is incredible. And I guess Empire Strikes Back. I could go through like the great sequels, but my goodness gracious, that the fact that the first movie was so serious and a tad cheesy and very violent, and the second one's like funny in many parts. And Schwarzenegger, I think that was like the breakout role. And that is James Cameron's best film. Okay, got that off my chest. Anyway, with AI, if Seinfeld existed today, they literally recreated scenes. You could find this on Twitter, on anywhere on social media for that matter, where it's a very, very real looking Jerry and George talking about Mamdani, right down to the voices, right down to the faces, everything. You wouldn't be able to tell the difference. If you told me that this was like an original Seinfeld and you just took out the names of Mamdani and inserted somebody else, I would totally believe it. And now you're going to get a little taste of that. If Seinfeld existed today, what would Seinfeld think of a New York under Zoran Mamdani? Here's a taste. Cut number 17. Go.
10: Mamdani has completely ruined this city, George. Palestine doesn't exist. Look at them, unemployed and misinformed.
11: Well, at least they're getting some fresh air, Jer.
10: The slogan
9: no, look at
10: the
9: protesters.
10: Be so simple. You step into traffic, it's, hey, I'm walking here. Suddenly now you cross the street and it's Allahu Akbar. I mean, Mayor Mamdani, what is going on? We went from jaywalking to holy war overnight.
9: And I have more of those cuts. That goes on for quite some time. But yeah, I mean, that's pretty much, I think, how they would respond, right? We need more Kramer here somehow. Because you remember a very controversial episode, which would not be made today because of the woke movement's kind of dead, but let's put it this way. It would not be made anywhere between 2020 and 2024. It was when Kramer was all upset about the Puerto Rican Day Parade upsetting his plans and then accidentally sets fire to a Puerto Rican parade, which then causes this big revolt and everything. I don't know if that would be made today. A lot of shows wouldn't be made today. In other words, Seinfeld is a story about four single people in New York, more or less. A lot of peripheral characters, great peripheral characters. But overall, they're all straight and they're all white. Just like on Friends, it's six single people in their 20s, all straight, all white. Right? MASH, all white. Happy Days, all white. I don't know. I the way we now have to categorize everything in this country based on race, based on what we see in certain movies where certain characters. I watched the prequel to Willy Wonka, which is very good, don't get me wrong, with my kids, and Slugworth somehow became black. Well, wait. He was like a very, like a Orwellian-looking white guy in the Gene Wilder version, so we're just going to change the color and just pretend it didn't happen? I don't know. I don't care that he's black per se, but I just found that to be quite funny. Anyway, when we come back, we will celebrate, among other things, the great Newman. Wayne Knight turns 70. 70! How old are we? 70 years old today on this August 7th, and we have maybe his best clip ever from Seinfeld. Plus, the many accents of Zoran Mamdani. Apparently he has four of them, because that's a thing on the Democratic side of the party. This is Joe Concha. This is Joe Concha at Night. Back with more in just a moment.
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14: Fox News, I'm Roxanne Evans. The United States and Iran are closer to a deal on the Strait of Hormuz. The U.S. officials say a possible agreement could restore commercial shipping through the vital waterway for the world's oil. The Senate passed the sweeping Graham sanctions bill targeting Russia and making it more expensive for countries looking to buy Russian oil and gas, the bill named for the late Senator Lindsey Graham. President Trump announcing $3 billion worth of new investment aimed at bolstering U.S. mining, rare earth minerals. The president saying will boost the economy and help the next generation of miners.
15: I'm thrilled to announce that we're delivering $100 million to train the next generation of American miners. And you have a lot of you are in the room right now.
14: Rare earth minerals are essential for weapons production. 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
16: 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A chance of showers tonight and tomorrow. After an overnight low of 65, expect high of 91 tomorrow with a high of 93 on Sunday. 70 degrees tonight for Cottonwood and the Birdie Valley with a high on Saturday of 107 and 106 on Sunday. 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
18: Arizona News Audio. In Yuma County, a Simmerton Middle School teacher, 55-year-old Deanna Salter, was arrested for allegedly bringing drugs onto campus. Sheriff spokesperson Tanya Pavlak says Salter left her bag with the drugs unattended.
19: A common ground area where it could have been accessible to children. But luckily, an adult found it.
18: In an attempt to find out who it belonged to, the adult looked inside, found a bag that tested positive for meth. Former Arizona resident accused of setting one of the destructive fires in Washington State appeared in court.
20: Mr. Carnucci, would you state your name for the record?
21: Aaron Forrest Farinacci, 1989.
18: Farinacci appearing before Judge Jeremy Schmidt in Spokane County. He was convicted of killing his father in Mesa in 2010. Although her body's not been found, a man accused of murdering Aaron Weber in Scottsdale 3 years ago has been indicted. Pinal County Sheriff Ross Teeple says his office won't renew their contract with Flock Safety, citing privacy concerns. Connie Weber, Arizona News Audio.
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9: And welcome back, everybody, on this lovely Friday night, early August here in New York and around the country. So, you got to hear this. We were talking before about the Democratic Socialists of America and what their platform is, okay? And they're so emboldened now that they think, they used to be able to think they could Trojan horse it. In other words, okay, well, we're going to kind of sugarcoat it here, and it's not as bad as you think as far as socialism, and we're just doing the right things for working class people and making sure that everybody gets free child care and free buses and government-run health care and, you know, all these free things that sunshine, rainbows, lollipops, you don't even have to pay for. It's awesome, right? Now they're like, okay, this is really what we want to do, and we really don't care what people think. And it's, again, it's all on video. That's what we do here on the Joe Concha Show. And here is cut number 21. The communists lay out their platform, and it is as scary as anything you could possibly imagine. 21, go.
27: This is actually something that we committed to at convention, having our endorsed candidates supporting the program. It's a requirement now, and so that'll be incorporated into our endorsement process.
28: It's so
27: radical, like abolish the Senate, abolish the Supreme Court, like, et cetera, et cetera. But it's really, it's not like that's, those are the things that need to happen. So whenever people are like, oh my God, they want to get rid of the president, I was like, well, I don't know what we would call it in the future. We could call it the head honcho of whatever.
14: What?
27: Like, it's like we might not have a president.
9: We understand what they just said, right? They want to get rid of the presidency, the Senate, and prisons. Oh, yeah. You're here illegally? Well, guess what? There'll be no ICE to escort you out, especially if you're a criminal. Oh, and by the way, everybody who's here illegally, millions of people who haven't been deported yet, get amnesty, and therefore they become U.S. citizens who can vote. That's what they want. And they're saying it right there on video. If you heard that, we won't call it the president. We'll call it like the head honcho of something. These are not smart people either, right? Lenin, Marx, probably smart. I haven't read much about them, to be honest with you. But they weren't that. That's for sure. Like Valley Girl meets socialist kind of thing. But that's what we have going on here. Now, meanwhile, Sean Hannity had on Chris Rabb last night. He is a congressional candidate in Pennsylvania. Again, another purple state. This is the third district of Pennsylvania that he is running for. And he is now just one by one. Hannity does a great job here in terms of his preparation on his TV show on Fox. I'll be on there next Thursday night. And every Thursday night, basically, you could catch me on Sean's show at 9:45 p.m. I'm on other times as well, but the lock time is 9:45 on Hannity on Fox. Anyway, the point is that one by one, Hannity goes through everything that the Democrats, Socialists of America have laid out in terms of what their platform is, and asked this guy, Chris Rabb, who wants to be a congressman representing the 3rd District of Pennsylvania, do you support this? Do you support that? And some of his answers are, again, how Pennsylvanians or anybody, I don't care, how you could support this as a common sense, sane and sober human being is beyond me. But let's play it. Cut number 20, go.
0: I went through your list. You want the Green New Deal. Would you like to abolish prisons and abolish

0: everyone watching this show
1: knows what police are. This guy's trying to parse, this guy Rab, what police are and what were police before they were called police. I don't know. People that arrested people that committed crimes like murder and rape and kidnapping, sex trafficking, molestation, that sort of thing. Unbelievable what these people want to do. And the most insane part about this is the people that support the Democrats, Socialists, America Most, the Marxists, the Communists, are highly educated college graduates. What did you learn exactly? Well, I guess, you know, we know where we saw at Harvard, we saw at Penn, Columbia, what they're learning, I suppose. But this is the result. This is like connecting the dots. All right. These institutions go so far to the left, they're radicalized, and then they radicalize, obviously, the students that pay $100,000 a year to go there and then come out and say, oh, my degree is basically worthless because you didn't learn anything. And now you're mad at the system. So you want to blow up the system. And we saw that with fake Dr. Abdul Al-Sayed in Michigan when he won the primary, barely, but he won it. And he lost, did horribly with black voters, did horribly with voters that don't have college degrees. And Michigan, kind of a weird stat, has the lowest number of college graduates of any state in the country. So he didn't do well with those folks. And that's not a knock on those folks, because I think increasingly a college degree is worthless in this country. My brother runs a contractor school, Patterson, New Jersey, teaches you how to be an electrician or a mechanic or all these things where there's tremendous demand for, right? And it's one fraction the cost of a four-year university. And when they come out, they have the licensing, they have the degree, the documentation that they are ready to do the job. And his hiring rate, in other words, his graduates get jobs out of their school. It's called the Hohoka School of Trade. 96% of the time, boom, they're working right away. Huge demand. And he keeps having to buy buildings in the Patterson area around his school because the demand just keeps getting bigger. Because why spend $60,000, $70,000, $80,000, $100,000 a year for a degree that, I guess if you're pre-med, well, you still have to go to medical school like my wife did. And business degrees, yeah, I think it certainly holds some weight. But everything else, not really. So all these graduates are like, screw this, blow the whole thing up. And with Al-Sayed in Michigan, you break down the numbers, didn't do well with black voters, didn't do well with those without college degrees, didn't do well with white voters, didn't do well with XYZ, but did outstanding, ran up the score outstanding with those voting from college towns like East Lansing, that's where Michigan State is, or Ann Arbor, University of Michigan. Did great there because he has the youth vote, I guess, and the youth vote is dumb, or at least misinformed, or just don't know better. Who knows? But in a state like that, I don't think that carries the day, because you need all those other coalitions as a Democrat to win. Alyssa Slotkin, who's a pretty good candidate on the Democrat side, beat Mike Rogers, who will be Al-Sayed's opponent, by 0.37% of the vote. Razor, razor thin. And if Al-Sayed loses enough black voters and loses enough union voters and loses enough non-degree voters in Michigan, and there are a lot of them, well, bye-bye. You're not winning. Impossible. All that said, let's go now to, and this is very, very interesting, cut number three. This is MS Now's Chris Jansing. And here she is talking about how a person that she met at the airport who voted for Haley Stevens, again, the establishment Democrat that lost to Al-Sayed, what that person or who that person will be voting for now in cut number three. Go.
2: Just heard him talking about Israel, and I want to tell you really quickly, as I was getting on the plane this morning, a guy who was a big fan of MS Now said to me, I'm anxious to see who wins. And I said, oh, did you vote? And he said, yes, I voted for Haley Stevens. And I said, oh, why? And he said, well, because of Israel, and I don't like the position that Abdul Al-Sayed has on Israel. And in fact, if he wins, I will be voting for Mike Rogers.
1: That's what's being said on MS Now. So again, you don't need 100% of Haley Stevens voters to come over to Mike Rogers. You need like 4 or 5%. I can guarantee you that number would be more like 20, 25% when all is said and done. A lot of Democrats will vote blue no matter who. We get that completely. But he even loses 5% of those Stevens voters. I say he'll lose quadruple that. Then he will lose, and lose quite comfortably. Again, more of the blowback that's happening in Michigan, which you're saying, what do

0: care about Michigan? Well, A, it can control the Senate, which is a very, very big deal as far as who has the majority. And B, it is a test case for the entire country that if a socialist can win in a purple state like that, then this thing is here to stay. The Democrat Party, as you knew it, the Bill Clinton Democrat Party, the guy who actually had balanced budget amendments passed with Newt Gingrich, the guy who actually said the era of big government is over and passed welfare reform with Newt Gingrich, smart enough to work with the Republicans, that party's dead. JFK, don't even get me started on that. He's practically MAGA. Jimmy Carter, pro-life Democrat president? No, absolutely. That is dead and buried as well. Even Barack Obama, who's called the deporter-in-chief, derisively, by the way, by those on the left, even the Obama version would be gone as well. Anyway, cut number four, more of that blowback out of the Wolverine state. Four, go.
1: El Sayed wins, I will not vote Democrat. I'll switch over, and I'll vote for a candidate with character, whoever that might be.
0: I'll vote for a candidate with character, whoever that may be. Now, at this point, there's only two choices remaining. Now, how about Mike Rogers, all right? We haven't heard much from him because he's been sitting back and watching all this happen. And again, he's a smart candidate. Trust me. I've met Mike Rogers, okay? And he's as common sense as it gets. Likeable, no nonsense, though. And you can't really hit him in any real serious way. He doesn't make a lot of mistakes. But here's cut number 22. Here is his message to Michigan voters. And I think this is, you know what? Simple, yet compelling. 22, go.
2: If you're among the majority of Democratic voters that woke up on Wednesday feeling, well, hopeless, because the person who won does not represent your values, well, just know, there is still hope. Michigan deserves a senator who is ready to sit with you, hear from you, and represent you. The parents across Michigan who want an education system that sets up their kids for success. You have a home with us. To grandparents across Michigan who are heartbroken from watching their kids and grandkids leave the state. You have a home with us. To young people who are looking for real solutions to solve our housing affordability crisis. You have a home with us. To working families who don't want higher taxes and lower paychecks, well, you have a home with us. And to the vast majority of people across Michigan who do not want to throw their support behind a campaign filled with anger, divisiveness, calls for violence, and the views that are out of touch with your values, well, you have a home with us. The fight is far greater than just left versus right. The fight is for the very soul of our nation. Over the next 90 days, I'm going to work hard to earn your trust, to earn your support, and earn your vote. We have a state to save, Michigan. Let's get to work.
0: Perfect. Perfect tone, perfect outreach. I hear some on the right being worried about this race. I would not worry one bit. And again, I'm the guy, like, I don't brag a lot, okay? Don't brag a lot. But in this case, I went on Hannity October 2024. It's on tape. It's on transcripts, all that stuff. And Sean asked, all right, what do you think is going to happen with this election between Trump and Kamala? I said, Trump wins every swing state. It won't even be close. You'll know by around 2 a.m. who wins this. And it'll be Donald Trump. He'll be the next president of the United States. And I knew this because you see certain candidates when they don't have certain backing that Democrats usually take for granted and usually they can run up the score with. That doesn't exist with this particular candidate. So Rogers wins by 3 or 4 points, 5 points, which, trust me, in Michigan is a lot when you see every race come down to so little of a margin. Okay, so contrast what Rogers just said and what you just heard with, again, we got more Hassan Piker. This guy will not shut up, and it is a gift to the Republican Party, believe me. Here he is to all of Haley Stevens voters. Again, Stevens ran against El Sayed. And this is what he has to say about them if they don't vote. Again, follow the Marxist-Leninist rule that he laid out before as far as if you don't conform and back the socialist, then you need to be reprimanded. Well, here's what he has to say about Stevens voters if they don't follow the party line. Cut number 19, go.
3: Like, everyone being like, Abdul has a f***ing of work to do mending bridges. Here's the f***ing take nuke for you, okay? You are all unbelievably Islamophobic pieces of okay?
0: If you don't vote for El Sayed, you're all Islamophobic pieces of excrement. Oh, right. Maybe they believe that Israel shouldn't be wiped off the map. Maybe they believe that prison shouldn't be abolished. Maybe they believe that the government shouldn't run all health care. That doesn't make you Islamophobic. That makes you somebody who disagrees with a very radical or very radical positions. But that's how this guy speaks, and he is just creating campaign ad after campaign ad. And it will be ugly in Michigan, but trust me, that state stays red, or will go red. That will be flipping, actually. Texas stays red. James Tallarico, the guy who says there's, you know, six genders. All right, bye-bye you. And then Troy Jackson, the guy who married his cousin and then had kids with his cousin. He's the Democrat senator now who replaced the neo-Nazi guy and tattoo guy and Graham Platner. That will go red as well and stay red. Democrats don't win back the Senate. You could save this tape August 7th. Trust me. Anyway, this is Joe Concha. This is the Joe Concha Show. We wrap this puppy up with a tribute to the great Wayne Knight. He's not dead. It's just his birthday in just a moment.
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8: Welcome back, everybody. So the first book that I wrote that was a bestseller was Come On, Man. The Truth About Joe Biden's Terrible, Horrible, No Good, Very Bad Presidency. I know, great title. Anyway, that was back in 2022, and I was already making the argument well before Jake Tapper and Alex Thompson ever did, you know, 3 years later with their book, that Joe Biden had no business being a golf starter, let alone president of the United States, because his brain had turned to mashed potatoes at that point. And oh, by the way, never a good politician in terms of instincts in the first place. And just in general, yeah, not the guy you want in the Oval Office. And that was obviously proven and then some with Donald Trump's impossible return in 2024, considering everything that was thrown at Trump, including bullets. Okay, all of that said, if you believe that about Joe Biden, then, well, it's got to go both ways. And Mitch McConnell, who has been MIA for 2 months in a hospital, should have retired a long time ago. He literally had a stroke while taking questions from reporters right in front of a microphone. If you're his wife, Elaine Chao, you say, all right, honey, we're done. That's it. You got to get better. You got to rest. Nope. Throws him right back out there. McConnell's home, apparently, after 2 months in the hospital, still opposes the Save America Act, even though he can't tell you why, because, you know, he hasn't spoken in a very long time. This is a whole bowl of wrong. But anyway, here's the report. Cut tango.
9: This breaking just moments ago, Republican Senator Mitch McConnell is back home almost 2 months after he went to the hospital and then to a rehab center. He says he will continue intensive physical therapy at home and will be in contact with his staff and fellow senators. McConnell says he went to the hospital in June after a fall, did not break any bones or have a concussion, a heart attack, or a stroke. And we wish him well as he continues recovery at home in Kentucky.
8: Fox's Martha McCallum. He has fallen several times now. He clearly is not there anymore. And we got to see this over and over again with the Senate, where there are more, the majority of senators over 70 years old. I'm sorry, it's just wrong. It's not ageism. I know our president's 80, but people age differently. McConnell clearly is not aging well. He should resign. Get somebody fresh in there who could do the job. All right, next up, we got to pay tribute. We got to do it to one Wayne Knight Newman. Wayne Knight was in a couple of movies, Basic Instinct, small role, but, you know, very big scene with Sharon Stone when she's being questioned by the police. JFK has peripheral role, but at the same time, good stuff. A better actor than you would realize if you look at the entire resume, which I'm not going to go through, but Seinfeld is what he's known for, and he's known as Newman. And so many different scenes to choose from, but I think here in the end, this is the one that I landed on. Happy birthday, 70 years old, to Wayne Knight. Cut number 8, go.
10: Let me ask you something. Well, what do you do for a living, Newman?
11: I'm a United States postal worker.
10: Aren't those the guys that always go crazy and come back with a gun and shoot everybody?
11: Sometimes.
8: Oh, that's great.
12: Why is that?
11: Because the mail never stops. It just keeps coming and coming and coming. There's never a let-up. It's relentless. Every day it piles up more and more and more, and you've got to get it out. And the more you get out, the more it keeps coming in. And then the barcode reader breaks, and it's publishers clearing out.
10: All right.
8: Most of Seinfeld you could watch now, but once in a while, between the clothes that they wore, especially Jerry, and then hearing that it's Publishers Clearinghouse Day, that used to be a big deal, especially if you're a mailman. It's not really a thing anymore. But again, so many great scenes. Just Google the best of Newman on YouTube, and I found 17 minutes worth of different scenes where, again, he's not on the show every week, or wasn't, I should say. That show ended in 1998. But boy, it was awesome. It was because not just of the four characters of Jerry, Elaine, Kramer, George, but the peripherals like Newman. And happy birthday once again to Mr. Wayne Knight. Anyway, this has been a very fast hour. We're back on Sunday, however, for the Joe Concha Tunnel to Towers Foundation show at 11 a.m. Eastern Time. Until then, I got two words for you. You'll never guess what they are. Bye-bye.
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15: Fox News, I'm Chris DeMeo. The Senate's working on getting a vote on confirming Acting Attorney General Todd Blanche. Senator John Kennedy thinks Blanche will be confirmed, but when is anyone's guess?
16: You could probably give me 2 hours and some good scotch, and I still wouldn't be able to explain it to you because I'm just not sure.
15: Kennedy on Fox's America Reports. Meantime, the Senate's working on a bipartisan stopgap spending bill before leaving D.C. to begin the recess on Monday. House Majority Whip Tom Emmer says the Senate needs to step up the pace.
12: It's very frustrating when we pass these things and nothing happens over on the Senate side. It drags and it drags.
15: Emmer on Fox Business's Maria Bartiromo's Wall Street. A federal appeals court rules President Trump can't build the White House ballroom without congressional approval. 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
17: 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A chance of showers tonight and tomorrow after an overnight low of 65. Expect high of 91 tomorrow with a high of 93 on Sunday. 70 degrees tonight for Cottonwood and the Birdie Valley with a high on Saturday of 107 and 106 on Sunday. 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
2: From the wild world of DC politics to America's culture clash, brace yourself for the reality check you've been waiting for. 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
7: Okay, it's Friday. We got a very funny little AI video that apparently was posted on President Trump's Truth Social showing Trump asking for ID from the New York City mayor, Zohran the Destroyer, in a drive-thru before he can order his food. And AI Mom Donnie is very angry. I got to share that with you. Put a smile, I hope, on your face as we head into the weekend. It's been kind of a rough week. We're watching in shock and horror the ascendancy of really rotten communist Marxist Democrats trying to seize control of America. We're going to see how that goes. I'm never going to give up on America, and I won't, and I don't. Been a big battle about the cost of a burrito. Is it $20 to get a burrito or not? Isaac Shore wrote over at the New York Post about how the Republican Party has wrapped itself in a silly burrito beef while ignoring cheesed off voters. Isaac's point, and I like his work, he essentially is saying that Trump and the Republicans are missing the boat in letting the Democrats run with the affordability conversation. And it's helping the rise of the socialists. Instead of just tackling this head on and saying, yep, life is hard for a lot of people and things are tough to pay for, and President Trump doesn't want to go down that road because he can't believe that the media is fixated on affordability when in fact things are actually, according to all the data, better than it was under Biden. He's like, wait a minute, why weren't they whining about inflation under Biden when inflation was higher in the Biden presidency? And he's right, but is he missing the boat when he doesn't acknowledge the pain that people are feeling at the pump, at the grocery store, when they're paying their mortgage? I see interest rates popped up again this week for mortgages. I think the average now is close to 7%. I've got a mortgage I guess it was 20, right? Was that when I moved into the condo, Eric? I think it was mid 2020. Maybe it's 21. All I know is I've got a mortgage. I'm sorry to brag, and believe me, I'm not trying to make you feel bad. My mortgage rate is 2.75% interest. That's about to go away because I'm selling the condo. But I'm kind of sick about that. Because a 2.75% interest rate on your mortgage, that is such a blessing. 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I don't know how people can afford to buy homes at 6, 7% interest rates. 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Anyway, I think Isaac Shore has a point. that instead of arguing about the cost of a burrito, let's acknowledge the pain that people are feeling. Brenda just wrote from Louisville, Mike, why is everyone talking about $20 burritos? They can make theirs at home a lot cheaper. Well, it's true. And that's what people are having to do. Now, it's Friday. I think this will be a red letter day. This is a Mike gets in trouble day. So if you want to hear me get yelled at, you want to hear me get in trouble, pull up a chair, because I'm going to tell everyone to calm down about data centers and flock cameras. This is because, and I'm going to get this off my chest, and I'll turn it over to you. And we're going to talk about it today on the M&M Extra podcast. I want to see what Mark thinks about my belief that people have wildly overreacted to the issue of flock cameras and data centers. There's two issues that have been making a lot of headlines. Number one, we need the data centers. You want to lose to China? Do you want China, our adversary, to beat us? I know there are environmental concerns, and guess what? They have to sort those out, and they got to make sure that they're doing the right thing. Darlene Graham in South Carolina, of all people, said last week, make these big companies that are putting in these massive data centers also build power plants so that they're not draining communities from electricity and water and all the other environmental concerns they have. But we need them. And I hate the NIMBY mindset. Oh, you can put a Walmart somewhere, just not in my neighborhood. Oh, yeah, we got to have a gas station or a grocery store, but not down the street from me. Yeah, we need data centers, but not in my town. It's a selfish, stubborn, regrettable position. And I think the NIMBY entitlement is poisoning the well over this conversation about data centers. Prove me wrong. 800-655-MIKE. Flock cameras. People are all bent out of shape about flock cameras. All flock cameras are, it's a sophisticated law enforcement tool. These cameras that are going up are able to see your license plate, able to track your license plate, able to find out where you've gone, understand where you've been, where somebody with that particular license plate has gone. The fear has been, oh, what if somebody abuses it? Well, you could say that about anything now. We have surveillance cameras everywhere in America. You go through a toll booth, they take a picture of your license plate. There's technology now that exists that shows where you are in public. There is no expectation of privacy in public. You're in public, you're fair game. I've seen enough of these crazy videos. There's this whole subculture of people who like to harass people, like walking in and out of the post office. Have you seen those videos online? And people get furious because they're, why are you filming me? Why are you filming me? And if they're like, they call them auditors, I think. And the auditor stands there with all these sophisticated cameras and like masks on for some reason because they don't want to be identified, I guess. And they're taking videos of people, and then they capture people freaking out. And then inevitably the police get called. And when the police show up, they always say the auditor has every right to stand there and take your video. You have no expectation of privacy in public. If you're walking down the street, you can get filmed. If you're driving your car, somebody can come up and take a picture or a video of your VIN number inside your dashboard or your license plate. And every time these auditors do it, the police always say the law is on their side. There is no expectation of privacy in public. I think Americans need to relax and calm down about the flock cameras, and I think Americans need to relax and calm down about data centers. But let me turn it over to you, and go ahead, have your way with me. Just take me apart. Just pick my arguments apart. Yell at me. It's Mike Gets in Trouble Day. Here on the Mike Gallagher Show for Friday, August the 7th, 2026. Happy Friday. 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Let's ride the roller coaster together. You and me, fighting the good fight here on the Mike Gallagher Show.
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1: Got a nice lady from Florida wants to say hi. 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Hello, Susan. How are you today?
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2: I just wanted to tell you, we love your show. I turn it on every morning. I can't wait to hear what's going on in the world, and I know I will get the truth from you. And so just have a wonderful day, and know that there's a lot of us out there that are very supportive of you. So.
1: You have made my day. Well, and you probably know people are going to yell at me because I think people should relax about the data centers and the flock cameras. But what a nice thing to say. What part of Florida are you in?
2: We're in Trinity up near Tarpon Springs.
1: Oh, nice, nice. That's a beautiful area. All right. Well, you started my Friday on the right foot. Thank you for spending a little bit of nice niceness like that. Thank you, Susan. God bless. Appreciate you.
2: Okay. Thank you.
1: All right.
2: You.
1: Take
2: Bye-bye.
1: Care. What a nice thing to say. 22 past the hour. And maybe you won't get mad at me. I don't know. Rudy is, Kirk in Evansville, Indiana. Mike, and this is on the text line. You're absolutely right. I mean, excuse me, Indiana. I don't get it. Flock cameras are out in the public, not in your home. They don't have the manpower to spy on every person's mundane life out in the wild. Are you kidding me? Another text. Mike, you're so right. Have you seen what China is building in the way of AI and data centers and everything else? They're smoking us. They're smoking us. Arizona, Mike, people were up in arms about 5G when it just came out. Look, people do tend to freak out when something new comes along and we're not used to it. But the flock camera thing is weird because that controversy is nothing new. I remember the controversy of surveillance cameras years ago when they became so prominent. And the bottom line is, surveillance cameras and video are used all the time to capture and convict dangerous, violent people. It is a real, powerful law enforcement tool. Why not? Why not? Lydia is up, is over in Phoenix on this happy Friday. Lydia, how are you?
3: Hi, Mike. How are you?
1: I'm great. I'm great. Happy Friday.
3: Happy Friday. So I'm going to say this. I was asked to go speak on behalf of the flock cameras in Chandler, Arizona, and I did some research on them, and I spoke to a few of the police department because we have here in Arizona silver alerts where seniors with dementia go missing, and that's the big push for that, right?
1: Sure.
3: So, but the police department think they are very good, but the problem is the company has been, they've had some issues with security and they've been hacked into several times.
1: Yeah.
3: So all that data has been breached several times. They're not perfect, and that's what the police department has said. So I'm not sure if I'm going to go to the Chandler, town of Chandler, and say they're good anymore, because I'm not sure at this point.
1: No, that's fair. And I think the potential for abuse always exists, right? It exists with every bit of technology we have. And I believe that these Flock cameras, and it's a company called Flock, right, that's behind these cameras that are popping up all over America. It's going to be incumbent upon them to shut that problem down and to fix it and make sure that they're secure and safe. But Lydia, what I think is and I'm interested, I'm intrigued, and I'm not trying to get personal with you, but in what capacity were you asked to speak on behalf of, just as a concerned citizen, or do you have some kind of expertise in that field?
3: I don't. I'm actually a realtor that specializes in seniors and probate work, so I work with a lot of families that are going through conservatorships to sell their home when they have
1: dementia.
3: Yep.
1: So these cameras are a useful tool when there's a senior, maybe with Alzheimer's or dementia, that get into a car and start driving around.
3: Go
1: ahead.
3: Or kids with special needs.
1: Yeah.
3: We have a large group of kids here in Arizona with special needs. So those types of situations, and a lot of kids go missing here in Arizona a lot.
1: Oh, I see that a lot. Don't you think the good, the potential good outweighs the bad?
3: I don't know anymore. I really don't. And I'm gonna say one thing about the data centers, because my husband does work on, he helps build those. We have a lot of them here in Arizona as well.
1: Sure.
3: And I'm just going to do a little conspiracy theory here. The Antichrist is going to use those data centers to find out all kinds of information about us. They can find a little pimple on your buttocks.
1: I know. The other big conspiracy theory, Lydia, is that they're secretly surveillance centers. They're not really data centers. They're surveilling. Yes. They're spying on all of us because the government's hiding.
3: Yeah. My husband has said that they are collecting every amount of data possible.
1: But that cow's out of that barn. You can't put that toothpaste back in the tube. They already got us, Lydia. They've already figured us out. They know what we're going. By the way, have you noticed, Eric, and I don't know why we can't get this fixed, there is such a delay when I talk to callers. It makes me crazy. And I wish we have had everybody in our company try to figure this out. I could hear myself in the delay on the cell phone. Like when I talk to somebody, there's like about a quarter second delay, and it makes it so hard to have a conversation. Has nothing to do with their Pure Talk phone. 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
4: Fox News, I'm Chris DeMeo. The Senate's working on getting a vote on confirming Acting Attorney General Todd Blanche. Senator John Kennedy thinks Blanche will be confirmed, but when is anyone's guess?
5: You could probably give me 2 hours and some good scotch, and I still wouldn't be able to explain it to you because I'm just not sure.
4: Kennedy on Fox's America Reports. Meantime, the Senate's working on a bipartisan stopgap spending bill before leaving D.C. to begin the recess on Monday. House Majority Whip Tom Emmer says the Senate needs to step up the pace.
6: It's very frustrating when we pass these things and nothing happens over on the Senate side. It drags and it drags.
4: Emmer on Fox Business's Maria Bartiromo's Wall Street. A federal appeals court rules President Trump can't build the White House ballroom without congressional approval. 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
11: Arizona News Audio. A new poll commissioned by AARP shows Governor Katie Hobbs leading challenger Andy Biggs by 8 points. Pollster Bob Ward says while Hobbs is garnering support among younger voters and independents, older voters favor Biggs by 9 points.
12: Their level of motivation to vote is like 20 points higher than those voters under 50. And so it's hard to predict who ultimately turns out, particularly in a lower turnout election like midterm.
11: In Cochise County, they're still looking for a migrant who was swept away trying to cross the San Pedro River at Naco. Sheriff spokesperson Carol Kappas says it's a difficult search.
13: Now that the water has receded, you have multiple piles of debris throughout the entire area, and each pile of debris has to be searched separate and apart.
11: Attorney General Chris Mays wants sanctions against a Tucson mobile home park where the power repeatedly failed in the summer heat. This 18-day extreme heat warning in the Phoenix area, one of the longest ever. Connie Weber, Arizona News Audio.
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0: Mike Gallagher.
1: I got to play this clip, this AI video, and it was on Truth Social, right? I'm sure Trump did it. I mean, or posted it. He reposts things that sometimes get the left to go crazy. It's a very funny video of Zohran the Destroyer, the mayor of New York, this kid who's this DSA, socialist, communist, Marxist. He was busted because his goofy grocery store plan is backfiring because they admitted that you need an ID to show that you are who you say you are when you go in to get discounted groceries at these government-run grocery stores. So they don't want ID in New York to vote, but you can use an ID. You have to have an ID to go grocery shopping at the government-run grocery stores. So there's an AI video of Trump asking for ID from Zohran as he's driving through a drive-thru to get some food. We'll play that for you here in just a minute. But first, I wish somebody could deal with this. Now, Eric Hansen is the operations manager. I was just bragging on the team earlier today. We have a team that is unlike any other. I was talking to the boss about the other shows and things that are going on in our company, and I love this company. We're so blessed to be working for Salem Media. But some of these shows, they have like 19 people on the team. It's unbelievable. All these beautiful state-of-the-art studios. Now, we have a nice studio. We got nice equipment. I'm not complaining. But, you know, we've got a lean, mean machine, which is just the way they like it. And that's okay. I'm bottom-line oriented, too. I got, basically, on this show, Eric, Yasmin, and Tracy. That's it. Alex, a great part-time phone screener. But the nuts and bolts, Eric is the ops guy. How many years now, Eric, have you been saddled with me? How many
2: years have you been here? Brace yourself. It will be almost 28 years.
1: Are you kidding me?
2: I'm not. I know this because my daughter was born like a few months before, and she'll turn 28 in February.
1: Isn't that wild?
2: It is. You've something else.
1: Now, so for people who I make crazy, think about this guy. He's been working with me for almost 30 years. Would you think about that? Isn't that wild? Very few people have this kind of a relationship. I mean, you think about all the people on our staff over the last three decades of doing a network talk show like this, and you're the only constant.
2: Yeah, and in this business, I mean, 28 years is unheard of, really.
1: It's incredible. I mean, almost 20, I didn't realize. I thought it was 25.
2: Nope.
1: That's incredible. So, and look, everybody knows you're the absolute best in the world. You're the rock. I mean, you're the kind of the go-to for everything. Yet, for some reason, here you are. You put up with me for nearly 28 years. You can figure out audio issues, video issues, streaming, digital, podcast. You're involved in our podcast every day, M&M Extra, along with Yasmin. And yet, somehow, we can't fix this delay with callers. Do you think it's a cell phone digital or some kind of a cell phone phenomenon?
2: Well, I think in 28 years, we have been able to figure out just about every problem in one fashion or another. But one of the things we can't beat is the laws of physics. It is a cell phone. It's a couple of things. It is part of it, and you and I have been around talk shows. I mean, I worked on talk shows before I worked on this talk show, which I don't know if you know that, but I certainly did. And took phones, and phone calls were, you know, they were on the old-fashioned copper phone lines that you picked
1: and
2: up.
1: And when
2: off,
1: they were analog,
2: yeah, they
1: right?
2: were analog. Analog. Yeah, they were
1: and
2: analog.
1: When phones were analog, I could talk to a caller. Because, look, I've made my whole life's work out of talking to callers. This is a caller-driven show, and it's my lifeblood. And so the trouble with the delay that we now see is that people get – I wind up interrupting people, and I don't mean to, but they're hearing me on a delay. So when they start talking, I'm interrupting them inadvertently, and I think vice versa. I mean, do they get the delay too, or is it just on our end?
2: Oh, I think they probably get. They may not hear the delay in the same way, but there's certainly a delay, and there are so many variables without.

0: I don't hear it. I don't hear it on other shows. I feel like this is a problem unique to us. And I think it has something to do with our studio setup here in Tampa. I think it has to do with the way we deliver the show, which is very unusual. You're in New York with Yasmin.
1: That
0: and
1: is
0: Alex.
1: True.
0: Tracy and I are in Florida. We deliver this show from, in a way, from Tampa to New York, and then New York, I guess, kind of distributes it. I think it's on our end, Eric, I'm telling you, and it makes me crazy. I wonder if we have any engineer types listening to this right now who could call and give us some insight.
1: Well, I can tell you we've had every engineer in our company, and then we went outside the company and got the people who provide our phones to try to figure it out, and then we moved the phones to a different location to try to make it a little bit closer, and it still doesn't work. That apparently was worse than the way we're doing it now.
0: I know. I think it's not as good. I think it was better the other way. Maybe we need to move the phones back to New York. We moved them to Tampa, right?
1: No, they're in New York now because you preferred it.
0: Well, I'm just trying to get rid of the latency.
1: Well, and then we can go back to Tampa if you want. We can try that, but we didn't like that.
0: I don't want a delay. It's not that I don't want to make life hard for you guys. It's just really hard. I don't know.
1: I know
0: anyway.
1: A quarter of a second is a long time, but I mean, we do our best for instant gratification. You can have it in a quarter second.
0: Well, do you notice, like, when people start a call?
1: Yes.
0: And they say, "Hey, Mike, how are you? Good day." And then
1: Tracy talking behind me here. Okay.
0: Well, Tracy's yelling in the middle of the thing. She can't hold her contain herself. What is she doing? There's a reason you've been here 28 years and nobody else has. Oh, I'm kidding. Tracy, hold off for a minute until we get through the segment. But like when you notice Lydia, that lovely lady who called from Phoenix, she said, "Hi, Mike, how are you?" And I said, and I responded, "Hey, how are you today?" And I could tell she didn't hear my response. She started to go on to her next point, and then I cut her off because she had to stop. And I could hear myself in her phone. Did you notice that? You could hear the delay.
1: Yes, I can tell you, when I just have regular cell phone calls with other humans, not on talk shows, I hear a delay.
0: Baloney. No, you don't.
1: Yes,
0: no,
1: I do.
0: No, you don't.
1: I
0: no, you
1: do.
0: Don't. No, you
1: Sometimes
0: don't.
1: Sometimes when I'm talking to you.
0: No, you don't. You're making excuses. I'm on the cell phone. Trust me, I'm on the cell phone way more than you are. There ain't no delay like there is on this talk show. I'm telling you, you're making excuses. You're copping out.
1: I'm not copping out. We've tried every solution, but we'll take another round at it.
0: Just admit it. You guys can figure it out.
1: We've figured it out to a quarter of a second.
0: Okay, thanks. Well, if there's
1: we're
0: a
1: no
0: thing,
1: good.
0: Eric, God bless you. God bless. Now, okay, now, thank you. Goodbye, Eric. Now you can talk to Eric, Tracy, and you can start squawking at him, and everybody can yell at each other. If there's an engineering type or somebody who gets involved in this kind of stuff or might know this kind of world better than maybe I do, I mean, we got the best, but this drives me nuts. I hate it. And part of the thing that I get accused of when I interrupt people, it's because of the doggone delay, that latency. Somebody makes a point. I try to make a point back, but they're on to the next point because they're not hearing me. And then it sounds like I'm interrupting them to the audience. So all of it just comes down to trying to make me look better. 17 before the hour. Let's have some fun here. Here's an AI video. I haven't seen this yet. So we'll be all watching this together and hearing it for the first time. Evidently, it was reposted on Truth Social. And it was... I guess Trump, is he in McDonald's drive-thru? Because he worked in a McDonald's drive-thru serving the fries. He's in a drive-thru is all I know, and fictional AI Mom Donnie wants to order some food.
2: Hi, what would you like today?
3: Hi, can I get a double cheeseburger and a large fry?
2: Sure, I'll need your ID, please.
3: Sorry, I left it at home, but I'm the mayor of New York City.
2: Sir, anyone can say that.
3: Everyone knows who I am.
2: Recognition isn't verification.
3: This is absurd for a burger.
2: No ID, no food.
4: Hurry up, you fat ass!
0: That's the driver behind Mom Donnie who's causing problems because he's upset that he has to show. But it is true. It's a great point. We got to send that out, Tracy, on the text line. Let's figure out if we can. What's a good keyword for that? Destroyer, commie, pinko. Let's do pinko. P-I-N-K-O. Tracy will send you that.

0: video out that and it's AI, so it's not like a cartoon. It looks like Zoran driving an SUV. Now, he ain't driving anywhere. They're driving him around. Don't worry, he doesn't have to get behind the wheel of a car. And was Trump and was that JD? Was he with JD in the drive thru at McDonald's in the office? I think it was Trump, and they're laughing because they're making fun of the fact that his hypocrisy just reeks. Oh boy, Eddie's back in Norcross, Virginia, or Georgia rather. Eddie, are you an actual, real live, bona fide radio engineer?
1: I'm not a radio engineer. I'm an engineer in the oil field.
0: Ah.
1: I think I've got your answer, though. When I went to mud school, I had to learn how to think outside the box.
0: Yes,
1: when
0: sir.
1: You get in the field, everything's totally different than right. What you did in the lab. All right? So what I would suggest is, if this is a possibility,
0: okay,
1: why don't you get a cell phone and use that instead of a landline? Then you would be, you know, talking cell phone to cell phone.
0: Well, I can't do the show on a cell phone. I mean,
1: well,
0: but you're right. I mean, I like the way you think, because if it was cell phone to cell phone, we'd probably kind of eliminate the delay.
1: That's what I'm thinking.
0: Yeah.
1: I don't have an answer for why you have the delay, but that
0: would
1: crazy. Take care of it right there.
0: That's crazy. Thank you, Eddie. God bless you. I don't know how you even had to test it. I remember a few months ago, or about a year ago, I sat out here in the lobby of the studio on a cell phone, and Robert was in here, and Eric was in New York, and I was on the cell phone, and they were talking. But see, even just now, did you notice with him? I said something back to him. He started to make another point, and then he got cut off because it's the delay. That delay is going to be the death of me. All right, 14 before the hour. I love the article that I saw in the New York Post last night about how the Republican Party is refusing to acknowledge the affordability problem. Is it a crisis? I guess that's what the Democrats want to call it, because everything under Trump is a crisis. I want to get your take on Isaac Shore's column and a whole lot more as we roll along. And incidentally, interesting, I thought I'd get more feedback on the data center and the flock cameras. My position, I thought it through, done a lot of research, I've done a lot of reading. As far as I can tell, these things are here to stay. Relax. Let's make sure that the companies secure them properly. But we get rid of these data centers, China is going to clean our clock. Can't let that happen. 800-655-MIKE.
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0: 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It doesn't replace your dog food. It makes it better. I don't know why I'm going to bring something up that just makes me crazy. I get so angry at the even hearing her name, Lisa Murkowski. Did you see what she posted on social media as to why she's going to oppose Todd Blanche? She's already ridiculously opposing the Save America Act because she's worried about rural Alaskans not being able to figure out how to get a form of ID. It's ridiculous. She has no argument. The only thing Lisa Murkowski is about is sabotaging the Trump agenda. And she proves it with her stated opposition to Todd Blanche. Alaska voters, what are you thinking? How can you let this miserable, Trump-hating Democrat who has fooled gullible people into thinking she's a Republican, how can you keep this woman in office? She writes on social media, "I've had numerous constructive meetings with Mr. Blanche, and he comes across as decent and capable. I appreciate the trip he made to learn more about Alaska, including our rural areas. And as acting attorney general, he's made several noteworthy decisions that will benefit our state and the nation. Ultimately, however, I will oppose his nomination. The politicization, even weaponization of the department did not start with this administration, but has accelerated." And she goes on to blither and blather, and she says, "The country needs an attorney general who will check the worst impulses of this administration." Let that sink in. Let that sink in. These rhino scoundrels are only care about completely obliterating the Trump agenda. This makes me so angry. I am so disgusted with Lisa Murkowski. I'm not, and that poor guy evidently, how do you think he feels? He must have schlepped up to Alaska to kiss her behind, to try to court her. And I get it. You got to play the game with these people. You got to appease them. So can you imagine how he feels? I will oppose Todd Blanche because we need an attorney general who will check the worst impulses of this administration. Who checks your worst, or the worst impulses of you, lady? Who deals with you? Other than the voters who ought to vote your sorry you-know-what out. And it's all with ranked choice voting. That's all it is. They managed, they have figured out the uniparty. They do ranked choice voting in Arizona. It's the top whatever it is, five people or four people. It's not an actual real election. She's a disgrace. She's an absolute pitiful disgrace. She's against the Save America Act because it benefits Americans and helps the Trump administration secure election integrity. She's against Todd Blanche because she knows that's who Trump wants. He wants an AG in there who's going to do the job and is going to be a tough fighter. She's a despicable disgrace. I can't believe I even came across that story today because I'm in such a good mood, and all she does is bring me down. Ugh, Lisa Murkowski. Coming up, Congressman Ralph Norman wants to be the senator to replace the late Lindsey Graham. It's quite a story coming out of South Carolina. We'll visit with Congressman Norman in person next hour here on the Mike Gallagher Show.

0: 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We hope you'll soon be sharing your story with us, too. Want to do something meaningful with lasting impact during this 250th anniversary of America? Take less than 10 minutes and read the Declaration of Independence. My friends at Americans for Prosperity have launched the Declaration Project, a nationwide effort to help Americans rediscover the principles that made this country exceptional: dignity, freedom, opportunity, self-governance. The Declaration tells us that all men are created equal, our rights come from our Creator, and government derives its just powers from the consent of the governed. These truths aren't just museum pieces. They're the foundation of American liberty. This July, read the Declaration aloud with your friends and family, at your cookout, on the porch, on the beach. Then talk about what those words ask of us today. 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That's why AFP is leading the charge to secure our founding principles for the next 250 years. 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
5: News. I'm Deborah Valentine. A federal appeals court ruling that construction of the White House ballroom must halt due to a lack of congressional approval. Deputy Chief of Staff Stephen Miller argues the $400 million facility is a national security facility.
6: Shame on these judges. Let's get real in this country. Let's have a court system that actually upholds the law instead of making them.
5: Stephen Miller of Fox's Ingram Angle, President Trump blasted the decision as unjust while vowing to appeal. The Senate honoring the late Senator Lindsey Graham by passing a tough Russian sanctions bill that bears his name.
7: On this vote, the yeas are 86, the nays are 11. The 60-vote threshold having been achieved, the bill is passed.
5: It makes it more costly for countries to purchase Russian oil. 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
8: 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A chance of showers tonight and tomorrow. After an overnight low of 65, expect high of 91 tomorrow with a high of 93 on Sunday. 70 degrees tonight for Cottonwood and the Verde Valley with a high on Saturday of 107 and 106 on Sunday. 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
20: The brightest guys in the world is the dude who owns the Los Angeles Times. He's a physician. He's a billionaire. He's got a lot going on. And when a guy like this talks, you got to listen. All right. And, you know, we all know already that there's all kinds of issues with the COVID vaccine. How about cancer? Anybody hear the link between COVID vaccine and cancer? Well, this very credentialed individual is laying it out there. And if you don't mind, I think we should all listen to this guy. He speaks slowly and deliberately. I've seen him speak. You know, he's one of these guys who used to be kind of left, and then COVID woke him up, and a lot of other things woke him up. I think the Charlottesville hoax, right, where President Trump said the opposite of what everybody said he said. Talk about living in a parallel universe. But this guy got red-pilled, or I think it's called red-pilled, and woke up and saw everything differently. Owner of the Los Angeles Times, and let's go ahead and play this if you don't mind, okay? Hit it.
0: It's like saying you're going to have hepatitis. Well, you want to clear that virus. It's like saying you have HPV, you want to clear that virus. It's like saying you have HIV, you want to clear that virus. And we'll talk about at some point in during the Biden administration, again, when this vaccine was available to clear the virus, it didn't go through. So this idea of the effectiveness and safety of the vaccines is real science. We need to talk about it. And guess what? Not only are we going to have two big crises about the recovery of California over the next decade, but we're going to have to address the rising incidence of cancer. For the first time in my career, I've seen an 8-year-old, 9-year-old, 10-year-old with colon cancer. First time in my career, I've had a 13-year-old child in our clinic die of metastatic pancreatic cancer. We have to face this effectiveness and face reality. The good news is that we can do something about it. The good news now, there are effective therapies because we understand the science in such an immense way, including with AI today. So again, I'm excited about this next 4 years of bringing this information across.
20: Well, Patrick Soon-Shiong, owner of the Los Angeles Times, biotech investor, doctor, all kinds of things. You know, he said something, eight and nine-year-olds getting colon cancer. You don't think of that. Nobody thinks of colon cancer. Little kids don't get colon cancer, and he's seeing that for the first time in his career. You know, if this vaccine is as bad as there are indications, and I don't know yet if that's true, but there are indications, okay? It's almost, you know, there are some people out there who are saying that there are things in this vaccine that were like, not only is it a faulty vaccine, but it was a vaccine that was designed to do damage. It just, I'm making it, I'm not saying anything declaratively or anything like that, but, how about it? Well, when I think about a world that will lie like crazy and twist the truth and ignore the truth, you know what I worry about most? The three people you're going to hear in this little clip, whenever they start talking really cute, I grab my iPhone. Oh, my goodness gracious. Now, I usually miss it because they're really, really cute, and then I miss the rest. But here, and oh, includes my wife here, okay? I forgot what was happening, but we were all having a moment, and the kids have a lot to say. All right, Carlos, second audio, if you don't mind. Hit it, please.
21: Blood everywhere. Hey, wait, who's going to be cuddle for mommy? Because I haven't seen you in forever. God.
20: Tell us more about the movie. What else happened?
21: What else happened, gorgy girls? Oh, I got... Can I just tell you something, Daddy? Don't tell any other mommy in the world. Don't tell any other kids, but I am the happiest mommy in the world.
22: That's valuable. Cool.
21: Yeah.
22: One part here was... Too many bubbles.
21: Was there a lot of chalky there? How many chalkies were there? Tons of chalkies.
20: There was too many bubbles, and what happened?
22: They flew.
23: The
22: wine.
23: I need silence for this.
22: I need silence.
23: And then they became big, and then they
22: I said stop for
23: and
22: this.
23: And then they were going to hide, and
21: they floated?
20: Who was the meanest person in the movie?
21: Who was the meanest person?
23: Veruca.
21: Do you want to be like Veruca or the opposite of Veruca?
23: The opposite.
21: Good. I don't want a Veruca salt.
20: You want to be more like Charlie, right?
21: Grateful.
20: Charlie was a good boy.
21: He was grateful. Hey, I could call it Veruca salt. Name is Veruca?
20: Okay, we're talking about the movie... Charlie and the Chocolate Factory. Or no, actually it's not. It's Willy Wonka's Chocolate Factory. Willy Wonka and the Chocolate Factory. Charlie and the Chocolate Factory is a remake and reboot with Johnny Depp. We're talking about the original with Gene Wilder. Well, this is what we did. My little girls there, they we read the book together, right? And Veruca Salt was a spoiled girl. And then there was Violet, the girl who liked the bubble gum, and that German kid, and they all tried to steal the gobstopper. And wow, I forgot how it ended, and it ends quite beautifully. And you understand, you know, children, just amazing. I watched that movie as a kid, and I was like, I don't like this. Why are these kids, like, you know, they're being jammed into tubes and, like, ejected from the place, and, like, this is really terrible stuff that's happening to these children. Well, before the end of the movie, Gene Wilder says, don't worry, they're fine. Don't worry. They're all fine. But still, they got to be traumatized by the experience. I was a little bit traumatized by that movie, but my children took it a lot better than I did. It's actually a lot of fun. Going back to Mr. Song, you know, point out once again that Joe Rogan, I never really understood the Joe Rogan experience and, you know, talking to Eddie Van Halen for 17 hours. You know, about, like, you know, scuba diving, you know, nothing to do with guitar playing. It's an interesting, he's an interesting guy. And he kind of invented that format. Or maybe he copied it. I don't care. But he's very, very good. And here he is being right about COVID. Right about COVID. Every step of the way, this guy had it. And everybody else, they were just slamming Joe Rogan for having the smarts to do some reading and realize myocarditis could be linked to the vaccine. Talking about that, what shouldn't have been against the law, especially when our healthcare officials, were talking about it behind the scene. Did you see the new pictures of Fauci outside of his house? That man looks like he is, he's becoming acquainted with what he did and how bad. Cut nine, please. Cut nine.
1: In a recent episode, Rogan debated the dangers of a rare heart condition in young boys, falsely saying that myocarditis is more common after they get the vaccine than if they were to contract COVID. Well, he ended up debunking himself. The clip went viral.
2: I would say, Joe, you don't need a heart of gold to think about 1,000 to 2,000 people dying a day. Let's get this right. Let's get the right facts out there.
3: And the second a doctor goes on his show, he gets very upset at them. He's their highest paid talent, and he's the guy who's spreading their lies.
20: About what? Ivermectin? About myocarditis? He told more truth during the pandemic than Dr. Fauci did. One guy gets penalized, another guy gets celebrated. Really is a broken and fallen world. That's one of my many big takeaways from this moment in our life, in our lives, and from the Bible. You know, a lot of us walk around saying, things should be much more normal. Things should be different. Once you accept that the world is fallen and broken, we still have to do our part to fix it and to live exemplary lives and not fall for sin and all that stuff, but the world is fallen and broken. And when those people, television, your phone, whatever, talk, they're almost always lying. And this is a great example of the lies and the lies that can really affect people, whether it's the vaccine or should you turn out to vote? Is it even worth it? This Abdul Muhammad al-Sayed, the Democrat nominee for Senate, he just barely won by about 15,000 votes out of a couple of million ballots cast. And they told us he was going to win by 50 points. Cut one.
4: Abdul Sayed will deliver the biggest blow so far against the establishment of the Democratic Party. Look at this. He's up to a 98% chance, according to the cash and prediction markets, way up like a rocket.
24: And the latest poll shows him at 54% and her at 39%. That's a 15-point lead for the doctor.
25: Well, I mean, the polling suggests that the energy right now, the momentum right now, is in favor of Dr. Abdul Sayed.
20: Wow. And he barely won. He barely won. Now, that kind of messaging may have kept the moderates home and fired up, because they were fired up anyway, the organized people, all that stuff. How nasty and how dishonest, I would say. Wouldn't you? What else? How else do you characterize that kind of stuff? What good is knowing what the polls are a week, a day, a month before the election? What good? Let's talk about the issues, and the issues are fascinating. You know, he doesn't want to talk about the issues because then, you know, he doesn't want to lose his base, right? He wants to kind of keep it on the down low. I'm with you. I'm a communist. I hate America. I like 9/11. I don't like Jewish people. I was rooting for the Soviet Union. Anything that Hassan Piker has ever said, I'm going to jam it down that guy's throat, okay? Because he had every opportunity to renounce it. Instead, he did square dances with that dude 48 hours before the election. 800-848-9222. 800-848-9222. Give me a second here. I would like to see who's on the phone on this Friday. Shoot, I just lost my thingamajig. Carlos, let's go ahead and put Dom on the phone. How are you?
5: Good afternoon, Greg. I want to thank you for covering this whole, the way you're covering the whole Fauci. You're telling the truth. You're dedicated to your job. I wanted to know what you thought of his, I was ashamed of his wife flipping the bird to the reporters. What do you think of that?
20: I thought it was vulgar and stupid. Now then again, look, I'm just taking this one episode, all right? I'm just taking this one moment. Her husband is under fire, right? And she's sticking up for her husband. Now, I want to put everything else out of the picture that I know. I can't fault her for that, you know? I can't fault her for sticking up for her husband. And that's what she was doing. I mean, if I look at it isolated like that, what's her name? Grady? She has a cush job at Georgetown. Yeah. I don't know. I want to push everything out. And he looked very sad in the passenger seat. Did you notice that?
5: Yeah,
20: so I guess, Dom, I'm okay with her. You know what I mean? She was fighting for her husband. And there are a lot of reasons to not like the Faucis right now. But I'm not going to put that on the list. Is that fair?
5: Yes. I'm glad you brought up the point about cancer, too. Because I fought prostate cancer 2 years ago. I didn't know there was a connection with COVID. I beat it through radiation. But this Dr. Fauci owes the public the truth, and he's trash. He's criminal.
20: Well, I tend to agree, and I don't think we're going to get the truth from him, but we're going to get it. We're going to get it. Thank you very much, Dom. We'll do one more. Paul, okay, from England again. We got to put a little bit of time between these phone calls, but we so appreciate you tuning in from England.
6: Greg.
20: Hello, Paul.
6: I'm Greg. Just simple stuff. It says, I think Republicans will definitely win midterm elections this year, as you'd say. So you can admit that. I'm sure they will win.
20: Well, thank you very much. Hey, I feel the same way. I don't believe this. I should know. But then again, there have been 18 prime ministers in the past year and a half. What is the name of the prime minister now in the UK? What is that guy's name?
6: I lost count. To Andy Burnham. Andy Burnham. Yeah. What do you think about Andy Burnham, Greg?
20: What's his name?
6: Andy Burnham. The latest.
20: Andy Burnham. Andy Burnham. I have no idea, other than he looks a little bit like Rachel Maddow. When he puts those glasses on, he looks a little bit like he looks a little bit like Rachel Maddow. I got to look up on him. I got to read about him. Now I know his name. Thanks to you, Paul. Andy Burnham, the new prime minister, relatively new prime minister of the UK. I wonder if he went up to Buckingham Palace to check in with Charles, because that's what they're supposed to do. Hey, pal, thank you very much. Top of the morning. Cheerio. And we'll be right back.
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12: I have tears in my eyes. America is crumbling. We have outdated highways. Great highways like we built in the past are not happening. High-speed rail? My daughter called me from China. She was going 250 miles an hour. What do we have in America? High-speed rail? Hasn't happened. Airports? We have second-rate airports compared to other countries. Promises, promises from politicians that we're going to fix the roads, fix the airports, etc., etc. Then, we also need to balance. When we have a budget in one of those blue states for $100 billion, we don't want it to cost $200 billion. We need to stop debating, and we have to start building. President Trump has said $19 trillion in new factories and businesses are coming to America over the next few years. Well, they need roads. They need airports. It should not be a controversial issue. It should be an American issue. Let's make America great again. This is John Catsimatidis with the Cat's Corner.
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20: You remember that big, big, big fireworks display at the White House back on July 4th? Well, it turns out that it looks like President Trump got his wish. He intended to break the Guinness World Book of Records, and he did. 840,537 fireworks. I guess that's, what is that, like one projectile into the sky, like a high-end bottle rocket. Man, almost a million. And how many did he beat it by? Looks like 100,000 plus. That's, wow, that's quite a display. The coolest thing, actually, if you look back, though, even cooler than the fireworks, was projecting light images, all kinds of things, from President Trump's face to, you know, words, on the side of the Washington Monument, that tall obelisk thing. Very, very interesting. At first, I thought it was like AI or make-believe. Nope, they were saying things like, you know, freedom 250. But it wasn't quite as cool as on election night in 2016. They were projecting the election results onto the Empire State Building. I don't know if anybody remembers that, but it was the coolest idea. And all night long, you know, they were showing the electoral votes for Trump, for Hillary. And then I think that they had a moment when Trump won. It was after midnight. I think they just pulled the plug on the whole thing. Remember that? Coming into the ballroom. Did you stay up late enough? I actually went to bed, and I woke up, and it was an alert on my iPad that Donald Trump had won 2016. And they went crazy. They went absolutely crazy, and then everything was different. I noticed this also. People in my regular life started getting up and settling scores, and whoa, it affected people, especially in New York, liberal town. People were getting in the face of people they thought or suspected had voted for Trump. It was a glorious time, but it was also a very, very dark time. A lot of analysis, a lot of big think pieces coming in. I noticed that they are online for a little while, and then they drive them right down because the algorithm doesn't like this. But a lot of kind of new thinking in politics, political journalism, that yes, Republicans are emerging as having more than a fighting chance to prevail in the midterms. And the finger pointing among Democrats has already started. You're responsible. No, you're responsible. Hassan Piker's responsible. Elizabeth Warren's, Bernie Sanders, and the rest. Because they went too far left. They know they have a problem. They're afraid of the far left, but the far left is going to lose in the election, but they're still afraid, and they don't know what to do.
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2: News. I'm Deborah Valentine. A federal appeals court ruling that construction of the White House ballroom must halt due to a lack of congressional approval. Deputy Chief of Staff Stephen Miller argues the $400 million facility is a national security facility.
3: Shame on these judges. Let's get real in this country. Let's have a court system that actually upholds the law instead of making them.
2: Stephen Miller of Fox's Ingram Angle, President Trump blasted the decision as unjust while vowing to appeal. The Senate honoring the late Senator Lindsey Graham by passing a tough Russian sanctions bill that bears his name.
4: On this vote, the yeas are 86, the nays are 11. The 60-vote threshold having been achieved, the bill is passed.
2: It makes it more costly for countries to purchase Russian oil. 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
10: Arizona News Audio. A new poll commissioned by AARP shows Governor Katie Hobbs leading challenger Andy Biggs by 8 points. Pollster Bob Ward says while Hobbs is garnering support among younger voters and independents, older voters favor Biggs by 9 points.
11: Their level of motivation to vote is like 20 points higher than those voters under 50. And so it's hard to predict who ultimately turns out, particularly in a lower turnout election like midterm.
10: In Cochise County, they're still looking for a migrant who was swept away trying to cross the San Pedro River at Naco. Sheriff spokesperson Carol Kappas says it's a difficult search.
12: Now that the water has receded, you have multiple piles of debris throughout the entire area, and each pile of debris has to be searched separate and apart.
10: Attorney General Chris Mays wants sanctions against a Tucson mobile home park where the power repeatedly failed in the summer heat. This 18-day extreme heat warning in the Phoenix area, one of the longest ever. Connie Weber, Arizona News Audio.
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19: Well, it's very, very delicious to look at these documents, to see the corruption of the FBI on full display, that they were getting involved in politics. They had no business whatsoever, yet they predicated an entire investigation designed to take him out based on legitimate political activities, things you're allowed to do when you're running for president, hold positions, change positions, and things you're allowed to do when you're president, fire people like an insubordinate FBI director. Yet they criminalized the whole damn thing and started an ultra-secret investigation, not of the president's campaign, that was a Russia collusion thing, but of the president of the United States himself. This is a huge, huge deal. It is not getting adequate attention. I want to bring in some of the smartest people I know to fully understand this thing and to see where we go from here. Eric Eggers is one of those great people. From the Drill Down podcast, from the Government Accountability Institute, and so much more. Eric Eggers, welcome back. How are you, buddy?
20: Greg, it's great to be with you. Happy Friday.
19: Happy Friday. I feel like, you know, if this were 1974 and these were documents that emerged from the Nixon White House, you know, there would be a drumbeat to to resignation, and we'd be watching, you know, it just this is huge, and it's getting no attention. But anyway, what was your reaction to these documents when you saw them?
20: Yeah, my first reaction was, oh man, Greg Kelly's gonna love this. And it's funny that you mention that, you know, investigations into things that are not illegal, things that you're allowed to do when you're president of the United States, what becomes more and more clear is that the idea that Donald Trump might have become president of the United States is the thing that the Biden Department of Justice wanted to make illegal. I mean, that's the bottom line, right? And we've actually documented, my current reaction is, it is disappointing. It is unsurprising. You know, the one I wish I could say I'm surprised at how blatant this was, although I think we're well past that. But remember, you know, this kind of falls in this larger line of pattern. Joe Biden basically signaled to law enforcement officials in the New York Times that because he feared what Donald Trump would be as a political opponent, that he wanted to see investigations begun, and he basically called for it, right? He called for Merrick Garland, called for other people, and people left Merrick Garland's office to go join the Southern District of New York. So this latest thing is unfortunately just consistent with that pattern of behavior. You and I have talked about Chris Krebs and other corrupt, you know, law enforcement officials. So, you know, this is more evidence that there continues to be more there, despite the fact that mainstream legacy media wants to cover it up.
19: I mean, if I may, I think this is a little bit, it's singular in its egregiousness. Let's see here. The FBI is opening a full investigation based on articulable factual basis that reasonably indicates that President Donald J. Trump may be or has been wittingly or unwittingly involved in activities for or on behalf of the government of the Russian Federation from May of 2017. So President Trump is actually president at this point, which makes this different to me. It's the FBI initiating it for the standard, you know, benign reasons. And I've never seen anything quite like this. The Russia collusion with the special counsel, that was, you know, public, and it was into the campaign, not President Trump as an individual.
20: Right.
19: He always said, I want a statement that says you're not investigating me. And and Comey would say, well, we can't do that because of this, that, and the other thing. We don't say we are. We don't say we're not. And now we know that they were. And I, a lot of guys, I'm saying, well, that's kind of old. No, this is new and different. I think this is new. One other thing I got to say, when you mentioned Joe Biden, there's a caveat to that, because Joe Biden did say out loud, you know, through the New York Times, and even said publicly at one point, November of 2022, that I think Donald Trump is a threat and he should be investigated. Forget everything I just said. Weirdly, constitutionally, that's an okay thing to do. Do you know where I'm going with that? Forget about everything else. Just focus on the Biden. Biden saying that. Do you think he has the constitutional authority to do that?
20: Are you suggesting that he does?
19: Yes, yeah. I am suggesting that he actually did.
20: I guess here's what I would say. Well, go ahead. Okay, what's the problem?
19: Well, sorry, I wanted to hear from you, and now I'm just bombarding you with my cuckoo theories.
20: It's not my first time on the show, Greg. I'm ready for it.
19: No. Well, do me a favor. Before we do that, all right, well, look, I'll tell you. I mean, forget about everything. Forget about the moment. Forget about all of these documents. One of the problems with Biden was

0: problem is Donald Trump was impeached basically for doing that, right? So to me, it's less about, like, was it not okay for Joe Biden? It's just the double standard and the hypocrisy. Because, again, if you're president of the United States, there's lots of things I would presume fall under your purview. Donald Trump's been more aggressive in expanding or exploiting what he believes to be the expanded purview of the executive than other presidents have been previously. But, no, I don't disagree. As it relates to this specific investigation that happened under while Donald Trump was president, you know, it's funny. Because of what would happen with Joe Biden, people would ask me all the time, you know, because you could just see evidence of the cognitive failing, and they say, well, who's really running the country? And I said, and I think, you know, to me, this just like, kind of validates it, it's a collection of lawyers in the Department of Justice, and it's the, you know, the FBI agents and these kind of the intelligence apparatchik that's kind of a holdover from the Obama era. And this just shows you, like, the president might have changed, but the aim and the ideological bent of our national, you know, security apparatus with the FBI, the CIA, et cetera, clearly did not. So whether it's the guys that signed off on the Russia dossier, whether it's the guys that signed off that said the Hunter Biden laptop was Russian misinformation, whether it's the people that okayed this investigation, by the way, it's worth pointing out, they okayed this investigation at roughly the same time that they shut down, which was, in my opinion, a very legitimate investigation into the Clintons, based in part on the work that we did. Peter Schweitzer wrote the book Clinton Cash. I traveled to Haiti, helped work on the research for it. I mean, there was legitimate reasons to wonder about the Clintons' relationship with the Russians, right? Vladimir Putin's paying $500,000 for a speech. Bill Clinton is helping to, you know, they're getting lots of money and transferring U.S. uranium assets that ultimately ended up in Putin's hands. So there were real things to look into. So anytime you talk about the FBI looking into things on behalf of Donald Trump and Russia, especially while Donald Trump is president, you know, there are finite resources in these agencies. So if they chose to look into this, it's especially galling because we have evidence that we know what they chose to ignore, which I think was obviously much more legitimate and credible.
1: What makes this investigation so damning, though, is the reasons they cite, which are, and you mentioned that I mentioned, that they were legitimate political activities that the president was engaged in. They're in the predicate, and on its face, this memo falls apart. Like, you can't investigate somebody for practicing politics. You know,
0: you can, as it turns out, you can.
1: Right. It turns out you can. And that's why it should be, well, it should be a massive scandal. But look, in my defense of President Trump on whether it was the phone call, whether it was, you know, hey, Rudy Giuliani, you know, I just saw Joe Biden yell and scream and brag about how he turned off the investigation and had that prosecutor fired. You know, Zelensky, I would look into that if I were you. And Rudy Giuliani is the guy, he can talk to you. He knows that stuff. I mean, that's not a political mission. I mean, forget it. It could be political. Political is not bad. He could, as the president of the United States, say, hey, there's a problem here. That is a problem. If what Joe Biden boasted about before the Council on Foreign Relations is true, that's a problem. And if my own Justice Department ain't going to look into it, well, Zelensky, you guys should look into that. And Rudy is a free and private citizen. He's allowed to look into it, too. These are legitimate activities, and that's why I circle back to Biden. And Biden did a lot of wrong things. I'm not defending Biden. But under the Constitution, he is allowed to say, I think he's a threat. He should be investigated. That's not impeachable. That's arguably not even inappropriate. The problem is when they find the evidence that is either completely exculpatory or not there, then you have to call off the investigation, and they kept it going. So it's just a weird place that I find myself in. Because they're getting on President Trump's case now, and I'm saying, no, he's allowed to do it. And interestingly, so was Joe Biden in terms of calling for investigations.
0: Yeah, remember a time, Greg, when you could just, like, disagree with what the member of the opposite party did and not think that they were a criminal because of it? I mean, that's what you're speaking to, right? Like, people can do things you don't agree with. It doesn't mean they need to be impeached. It doesn't mean they should be prosecuted. I know that we live in a world and, you know, with the outrage fatigue. And so I hear it all the time. I'm sure you do, too, because we live in the business of exposing scandals and corruptions. And so people want to see justice. They want to see accountability. And for a lot of people, that does mean criminal charges. But not everything has to result in that. But it speaks to the lawfare that was, I think, clearly amped up under the Obama administration and then continued in many respects under Joe Biden. And Donald Trump was singularly the focus of it, unlike, I think, any time in American history. It's so funny because you reference Nixon.

0: Watson. And, you know, it's weird to think that we're getting to a place where people won't remember that as a frame of reference. But you kind of hold what the Obama administration has done, some of the things that the Biden administration has done that we know they've done, and compare that to what, the you know, Nixon was responsible for with Watergate. I think it pales in comparison.
1: No, it does. And so much Watergate. Wow, what a... And all the so-called reforms post-Watergate. And one right. of them is this, oh, by the way, like, we are supposed to, the government is now set up to exclude politics as much as possible. You know, this process can't be political. There can be no political influence in this and that and the other thing. And, you know, we need career, non-political appointed people involved in this process, blah, blah, blah, blah, blah, blah, blah, blah. And it sounds great at first glance. It sounds great, but basically that's code for deep state power and minimizing the power of the people. Politics may be messy. It may sometimes be dirty. It may sometimes stink, but it's ever related to, like, us, the people, electing individuals and them conducting the affairs of the state. And that's good. We need politics. And the way it has been so stigmatized, sullied, and like anything political is inherently bad, I do believe now, I'm kind of seeing it, that's a deep state swamp media trick.
0: Well, and it's so real, and it's so real. And I'll just give you two quick examples, and I know you know a thousand of them, but, you know, we've interviewed on the podcast I do with Peter Schweitzer, we've interviewed Harmeet Dhillon, and she's in charge of the Civil Rights Division for the Department of Justice, and she would talk about how, you know, early on in her tenure there, the DOJ lawyers, these career lawyers, these deep state bureaucrats, would have like regular meetings where they would come together and cry because they didn't like what the then Pam Bondi DOJ and Harmeet Dhillon Civil Rights Division was doing. And when you consider the fact that those same lawyers 8 years before that worked for a guy named Tom Perez, whose whole gig before he got to the Obama DOJ was about expanding non-citizen voting rights, and now you have Harmeet Dhillon like, actually, we want to make sure all the non-citizens are removed from the voting rules. Thank you very much. And it just showed you, like, there are very different political priorities when you have administrations change. But if you got the same dang people there trying to carry them out, then of course they have preferences, and they're going to be much more zealous about carrying out one particular aim than the other. And, you know, we also talked to Jason Chaffetz, who used to be in charge of the House Oversight Committee. And in that job, they would try to meet with various agency heads and try to figure out what's going on, eliminating waste, eliminating fraud, et cetera. And he said, well, he's meeting with one group of agency officials. And he said, well, I was hoping to meet with, you know, the head of the secretary of this agency. And they said to him, they go, sorry, we're not the A team, we're the B team. And he goes, and by that, what we mean is we will be here when you leave. We were here before you got here. We're here now, and we're not going anywhere. And so, you know, it gets to your head. These are the people that they grow quite comfortable. They make good salaries as these government, you know, officials. It's one of the reasons why 7 out of 10 wealthiest counties in this country, Greg, surround Washington, D.C., a city that produces nothing other than collecting taxpayer money and power for the people that know how to wield it.
1: Wow. And sometimes, unfortunately, the political appointees who are supposed to be in charge are bamboozled, intimidated, or captured by, you know, the career bureaucrats, and they become basically their advocates and defenders. It's also, you know, and regarding the FBI, they're really good at this, and in a way I didn't realize. If you'll notice, we have never had an FBI agent, a career FBI person, run the FBI. Now, that it's different. I'm going to say something else here. The FBI, other than, okay, J. Edgar Hoover had some FBI experience. No, actually, J. Edgar Hoover wasn't actually an agent. The only guy who had a agent status was Louis Free for a little while. I believe that's it. So what I'm saying is this. So the non-FBI guys at the top, they do it, the institution does it, so that the person does not understand the bureau, that they can manipulate the director, that the director will ultimately be captured by the bureau and be a slave, essentially, to the bureau. Christopher Wray, when he left office, said something very interesting in his goodbye video. I have done and always will do what's right for, and I thought he was going to say America, and he said the bureau. And they, you know, they capture these guys. And I feel like that happened. One thing you were saying, you said Tom Perez. Oh, my God. Tom Perez was the head of the civil rights. I did not know that. He was the head of the DNC. He was.
0: Correct.
1: I know who he is.
0: After.
1: Right. That shows you he's a political. I mean, like, it's okay to be political, to my earlier point. But that level of partisanship should not have a role there, I don't believe. Perez, bad guy for that kind of job.
0: Yeah.
1: And that's pretty shocking.
0: And then would later go on to be an advisor to the Biden White House. By the way, to your point about it, I think it's actually very insightful because I remember after the World Cup, like, Kash Patel put out this video, and he kind of got killed a little bit for it or criticized. We're like, oh, why is he putting this video out? Because it's kind of taking credit for the fact that there weren't any major domestic security incidents in the country when we have 10 million visitors from all over the world. But actually, that video wasn't for the public. The video was for the agents. The video was for the Bureau. And he was trying to congratulate everyone there for the job they'd done, for like working with all the different agencies, get people in, do the vetting, et cetera. And, you know, they made some no calls, right? They didn't let half the dang Iranian soccer crew in the country. And there was a ref they turned away. So, I mean, you know, they vetted lots of people. And that's just the people affiliated with the actual soccer, not just the fans. But to the point, yeah, there's clearly a constituency you're responsible to, or at least responsive to, when you're running the FBI, and that is the other agents, because you can only do as much work. You're only as good as the work that those guys are doing.
1: And I love Cash, but I feel like he's fallen prey to it. I feel like he's susceptible. Hey, man, Eric Eggers, you're amazing. Check out the Drill Down podcast with Peter Schweitzer. All of his content, it's great stuff. He's on X. He's everywhere. Eric Eggers, Eggers. Let go, my Eggers. They ever say that to you in high school?
0: I mean, they didn't, and now I feel triggered. It was a middle school. I don't want to talk about it.
1: Middle school.
0: Therapist thing. You know, it's very challenging,
1: right.
0: Greg. So.
1: Little waffle joke. Thank you, Eric. We'll be right back.
2: Greg Kelly. The following is...
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8: 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That's your KQ&A Night Beat. I'm Bill Monroe.
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1: All right. Sorry I went on so long with Eric. Great guy. Very quickly, Lou, what do you want to say?
9: My nephew was a cardiologist. And after the COVID vaccine, he saw an uptick in healthy males 30 and above he'd never seen before in his career.
1: It's terrible. I know. It's happening. It's all over the place. Myocarditis, one of the things. Thank you, pal. Robert, real quick.
10: Hi, Greg. The COVID vaccine is not a vaccine. The mRNA...
1: Yeah, you called the other day with this, right?
10: It causes the immune system.
1: I know, you made that point. I know. I know, but vaccine is a shorthand, right?
10: No, it's a totally different
1: thing. A lot of people call it the vaccine, even people who hate the vaccine. I understand what you're saying. I don't totally understand it. I will look into it, I promise. I think it's very thought-provoking, and I want to look into it. Thank you. Very quickly, the guy at the top. What's this, his name? Ad? Al? Who is this? Line one, hello.
11: Hello?
1: Yes. You're on the radio.
11: Greg?
1: Yeah.
11: Greg, you've been talking about the COVID vaccine. Not enough has been said about the millions of injured and deceased. My son, 34 years old, was one of them. He died from an aortic dissection 16 days after his first shot.
1: You know something, sir? I got to tell you, with that, Fauci... We have to find a way to hold him accountable. The state attorney generals in America are looking into a way to arrest this guy and prosecute him.
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17: Fox News, I'm Chris DeMayo. A federal appeals court rules construction of a White House ballroom must come to a halt.
18: That's ticked off Deputy Chief of Staff Stephen Miller.
19: To keep the president safe, to keep his family safe, to keep senior officials safe, visiting dignitaries safe. We just had the attack at the White House Correspondents' Dinner, and we're actually having this conversation. Shame on these judges. Let's get real in this country. Let's have a court system that actually upholds the law instead of making it.
18: The ruling says the president must get congressional approval before the work resumes. A firefighting helicopter crashes while battling a wildfire in Utah. Deputy Commander Tyler Hecht says that his crew hasn't yet been deployed to the crash area.
20: At this point, we didn't want to put them at any more risk until we know it's safe. So that's an ongoing conversation with us in fire.
18: The condition of those on board are not known. 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
8: 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A chance of showers tonight and tomorrow. After an overnight low of 65, expect high of 91 tomorrow with a high of 93 on Sunday. 70 degrees tonight for Cottonwood and the Verde Valley with a high on Saturday of 107 and 106 on Sunday. 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
8: 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That's your KQ&A Night Beat. I'm Bill Monroe.
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5: Well, happy Friday, Friday. We made it. Welcome to the Friday edition of the Rob Carson Show. I'm Mary Walter, and for Rob, he is back with you on Monday. At least I think he is. If he's not, then someone else is here, because it's not me. I don't know who it is, but I'm pretty sure Rob is back on Monday after a well-deserved vacation, so just be ready. He is going to be at 11 all day on Monday, because I'm sure he has had a ton of adventures that he wants to tell you about. So that'll be happening on Monday, but happening today. Ken, thank you so much. Got me some great guests. Of course, Tony Kinnett is here coming up later this hour. And we have... And Tony is going to be joining us talking about news of the day. We've got a couple stories to deal with, and there's so much news going on. Next hour, sitting where I usually am with Rob on Fridays, is Hillary Fordich. Hillary is great. Love her. We're going to talk about what's happening in the UK. There was some meetings between the US and the UK to talk about some things, since they're having a lot of problems over there. So we'll talk about that special relationship. And in the last hour, of course, it's Christian Toto joining us. There is a new movie coming out from the Daily Wire that's a little shocking. We're going to talk about that. We're going to talk about Perez Hilton. And we are going to talk about The View. Back in the news is The View. So if you want to join me, I'd love to have you. 800-922-6680. 800-922-6680 is my number. Love to talk to you if you want to jump in here. We have a pretty jam show, but I am going to try to get some topics with some calls in here. And you can also reach out to me on X at Mary Walter Radio. 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And the audio is on Apple Podcasts, Spotify, and Spreaker. Again, just look for Mary Walter Radio with no S. All right, let's jump into it, shall we? First of all, Senator Mitch McConnell, despite reports and ponderings to the contrary, he is alive and well, and he is announced that he has been discharged from the rehab facility. Nobody's seen him yet. That's all I'm going to say. Nobody has seen proof of life, but a statement was put out from Mitch McConnell, and he said it earlier today. I was discharged from the rehabilitation center. This was yesterday, to continue my recovery at home. On the advice of my doctors, I'll maintain an intensive regimen of physical therapy from home during the state work period, and I'll continue to engage with my staff and colleagues on an important Senate business. His office has released two photos of him since his hospitalization, but as I said, he has not been seen in public. He has not been seen on Capitol Hill since June 11th. So he's not voting, which really hurts the Republicans on some ways, because that means one more vote that they have to get on their side. They don't have any kind of buffer. He intends to finish his term, which expires in January. He does not intend to seek re-election, and that's a good thing. That's a very good thing, Mr. McConnell. You probably shouldn't be there now. He probably should have left and allowed them to appoint someone, and that would have been that, unless they needed a special election, but whatever. the Senate is, as we talked about yesterday, is going to recess until mid-September. They get 5 weeks off after today. 5 weeks the Senate is off. Now, some of them say we are going to stay in Washington, D.C., and we're going to continue to work. But John Thune refuses to cancel recess or at least cut it in half or something along those lines. He won't do it. And one of you had a really brilliant idea. And by the way, I used it on Newsmax this morning. I was on Wake Up America, so I used it there. And we were talking about this, about Congress going on like these ridiculously long vacations and really working half of the year, if that. And I said, well, I was talking about this yesterday on the air, and a listener called in. So, and I don't know, I didn't get your names because it was just, you didn't come on the air with me. You just gave your comment to Brian and talked about paying them hourly. And I actually think it's a really good idea. I think it's brilliant. So whoever you are who called in, brilliant. I think you did a phenomenal job with it. And I thought that that was just a wonderful idea. So let's pay him hourly. Anyway, so he is going to finish his term. Senate's out till mid-September. And he won't be seen in the Capitol until then. Apparently, that's what's going to happen. I feel bad, though. I wonder if the people of Kentucky feel like they're being represented, though, because he's not voting on anything. There should be some way that we have the ability to, and I have seen for some of the committees where they vote for someone else, voting yay by proxy. You know, you can vote by proxy. Maybe that's what he's doing, but I don't know. I feel for people when they get sick, and if they want to continue working, I get it. But by the same token, I know that he's due his privacy like anybody else, because he's a citizen too. He's just a person. That's very true. But he also has special privileges that regular people don't have either. So I kind of feel like, I don't know. Do you want to be special, have special privileges and be above the rest of us? Or do you want to be like the rest of us? Because if you're like the rest of us, you wouldn't be getting all this time off with not being seen. And, you know, I just don't think that would happen in normal work environment. Maybe it would, but I still don't think this is all right. I still think that there's something hinky about this whole thing. That's just me, and I may be 100% wrong. And his wife went to China for a week or so right after he was in the hospital. I don't know if I would do that. I mean, if I were in the hospital like that and I was okay, my husband had to go for business, I'd be like, oh, go, you know, go, don't miss your trip, have fun, I'll be fine. But he was in the hospital for over a month. He was in the hospital for like 6 weeks. So, you know, I don't know. That doesn't sound like everything's fine. All right. So there's that. Let's go to another story that was in the news, and it kind of died out, as many of these do. And we talked about this yesterday about all the attempted attacks on President Trump, the attempted assassination, etc. All of these attempted attacks and acts of violence on President Trump, and a lot of them I had not heard of. And I think you had not heard of some of them, too, because they don't really get a lot of play. And then they're in the news and they're gone. They're in the news and gone. Like the guy who they got at Trump's Southern California Golf Club. Remember, he was going to be there later that day or the next day. And he was doing some event there. And they caught this guy who they thought was acting suspiciously. Listen to who this guy is. Now, first of all, his name is Janine. J-E-A-N-I-N-E. Janine John Tale. He's 38 years old, and maybe this is like a boy named Sue and he's just really angry. And he was allegedly seen wearing an earpiece and photographing Secret Service during a previous visit to the course on July 31st. So investigators arrested this guy, and he falsely claimed that he worked for the State Department and was assigned to a security detail when he was approached. And they're like, and the other guys are like, no, we don't know who this is. So they investigated, they arrest him, they find 7 notebooks filled with detailed surveillance logs during a search of his home after his arrest. The search also turned up an illegally modified AR-style rifle and a gold badge that read Fugitive Recovery Bail Enforcement. First Assistant U.S. Attorney Bill Saley told the Post anyone with that amount of firepower around the president poses a serious threat. He had the means to carry out something very serious, but thanks to the quick work of law enforcement, he never had that opportunity. He, as I said, falsely represented himself as an employee of the State Department. He claimed to be conducting surveillance. And he continued and said, we recovered 7 journals containing surveillance logs. This is not normal behavior. Now, this guy served in the Marine Corps from 08 until 16. He reached the rank of corporal. He was assigned as a warehouse clerk with the 1st Reconnaissance Battalion at Camp Pendleton. He deployed to Iraq from October of 08 through March of 09. He later served again in Afghanistan from June through December of 2010. He earned 2 Marine Corps Good Conduct Medals. He, along with a Navy Unit Commendation recognizing exceptional performance. He received the National Defense Service Medal for serving during the post-11 Global War on Terror, the Global War on Terrorism Service Medal, the Iraq Campaign Medal, the Afghanistan Campaign Medal, 2 Sea Service Deployment Ribbons, recognizing his overseas assignments, and the NATO International Security Assistance Force Medal for working in Afghanistan. Okay. So he's decorated. I don't see anything. He got something for good behavior. Going above and beyond, whatever. Deputies responded to the scene and they discovered that he was wanted in an unrelated robbery case out of El Segundo when they first made contact with him at the club on Sunday. And that's when they recovered a loaded 9mm pistol with hollow point ammunition, binoculars, and a badge that read Security Protection Agent. So he had a couple of fake badges saying different things. And the search of his home, as I said, uncovered an illegally modified AR platform rifle, additional firearms, body armor, high capacity magazines, communications equipment, and notebooks containing concerning statements. He was charged in a federal criminal complaint with possessing an unregistered short barrel rifle, a felony carrying a maximum sentence of 10 years in prison. And he now faces state firearm charges in L.A. in addition to the pending federal case. But I find it so interesting because these things don't really make the news. Like, what's up with the guy at the White House Correspondents' Dinner? Like, have we heard anything about that? If this had been, if all of these attempts had been on Obama or Biden, I guarantee you it would be wall-to-wall coverage. You see pictures of the guy walking from point A to point B. You would know everything about these guys. You would know everything about this case. They would be blowing it up like, oh my gosh, because what's the highest level you can achieve on the left is victimhood. And someone threatening your life, that's the ultimate in victimhood, right? Or actually being shot at, that's the ultimate in victimhood. So they can't give that to Donald Trump. He can't be seen as a survivor. He can't be seen as a victim because who's he a victim of? Their side. So, I don't know. Maybe this guy leans right. Who knows? Maybe he's upset that, we're involved in Iran. And so, he's Trump, he's MAGA, and he's upset about Iran. We don't know. But because we don't know and that we don't know anything about the writings, nothing has leaked out, that says to me that this guy is on the left. I'm that cynical. All right. If you want to comment, 800-922-6680. You can tag me in a post on X at Mary Walter Radio. We'll be back with more of The Rob Carson Show.
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1: All right, welcome back to the Rob Carson Show. Happy Friday to everyone. I'm Mary Walter, in for Rob. 800-922-6680 is my number. Rob is back with you on Monday, so I'm glad to be here. Coming up, Tony Kinnett will be joining us. We'll talk about what's happening in the world and in this country. Got a couple things to hit him up with. You can find him at The Tonus, T-O-N-U-S, over on X. So the U.S. Assistant Attorney General for Civil Rights, Harmeet Dhillon, yesterday announced that Duke University Law School's in some trouble. It seems they're discriminating. For the incoming classes of 23, 24, and 25, Duke University Law's applications ask candidates how they would further the school's mission to equal justice, public service, and a diversity of perspectives and experiences. And reviewers in the school's admissions office were asked to place diversity/services tags on applications containing information commonly correlated with race, like being a Pell Grant recipient. This is according to a statement yesterday. Investigators with the agency found that the essay questions and application fields where candidates would know Pell Grants were used as proxies for identifying minority candidates. They also found that the median LSAT scores of rejected white and Asian applicants exceeded the median LSAT scores of admitted black applicants. Discrimination based on race in higher education admissions is prohibited under federal civil rights laws. Just has never been enforced under the banner of DEI. Duke Law School doesn't get a free pass to discriminate against white and Asian students simply because it thinks it has good intentions, Dhillon said in a statement. Using diversity essay questions to identify preferred races for admission is still illegal discrimination based on race, and this department is committed to eliminating it everywhere we find it, including in our nation's schools. In a letter yesterday to the school's legal counsel, Dhillon said a review of internal communications in Duke Law's admissions office reveals a pattern of discrimination dating back 5 years. She noted that a Duke Law report from the 21-22 academic year stated the goals of increasing the next incoming class to 43% students of color, up from the previous four-year average of 34%. Moreover, the school issued guidance after the 2023 Supreme Court decision telling admissions office employees that Duke Law may consider applicants' discussion of how race affected their life, be it through discrimination, inspiration, or otherwise. So what they're trying to do is they're trying to get around the enforcement of, you know, no DEI. And here's the thing. The same people who are for all of this would have a fit if you took their favorite athletic team and said, well, there aren't enough Asians on this team. You know, sorry, guys, but we need more Asians, or we need more Hispanics in ice hockey, or whatever it happens to be. They only like it applied one way. And if people aren't getting high enough scores, I mean, don't you want like medical school? Like, I want the best person to be my doctor. I don't care what that person looks like. I don't care if it's male or female. I don't care if they're socially awkward. It doesn't matter to me. Although I will say, for a surgeon's, like, I gotta like them because they're gonna cut me open. So I have to, like, for whatever reason with me when it comes to surgeons, I have to like them. If I don't like you and I think you've got a bad attitude or whatever, I don't know if I necessarily want you operating on me. But that's just me. I digress. But for the most part, if you tell me this is the best person to do whatever, to fix your knee or your heart, whatever, I'm like, okay. And I don't care what color that person is. Diversity has no business in any of this, in my humble opinion. I also don't think it has any business in things like sports either. You should pick the most qualified person, period, end of story. You know, but I'm a dreamer. All right. A lot of people talking about affordability. That's the big thing, you know, because a burrito at Chipotle is $20. And I've seen so many people post like I bought this food for my family to make burritos, and it was $18 and some odd cents, and it was fed a family of four, so you can make it at home. It's just that when you're paying outside, you're paying for someone else to chop up the lettuce and chop up the tomatoes and the olives and the this and the that. And put it together for you. So yes, it's going to cost more money, but you can make a burrito at home. You just have to do the work yourself. That's how it works. Was takeout food cheaper back in the day? Yeah, it was, but everything was cheaper back in the day, but we also made less money back in the day too. So, you know, there's corresponding things there. So Scott Bessent, who's the Treasury Secretary, he said yesterday that wages are up for Americans nationwide, but particularly for Main Street workers who have seen a 5.5% year-over-year boost as of the last quarter. And I don't know whether people, because the news is not covering this, again, if this happened under Biden, everybody like, oh my gosh, happy days are here again. But because it's Trump, no one's covering it. Or people just aren't feeling it. They're not noticing it. I don't know. He said on X that the truth is wages are up for Americans across the distribution. But importantly, earnings growth for Main Street workers are at the 25th earnings percentile, was 5.5% year over year in the latest data this past quarter, more than three times the growth experienced by workers at the 75th percentile. Median weekly earnings also rose a robust 4.6%, well outpacing inflation. And he added, the fact is lower wage workers are leading, median workers are gaining, and the pundit-driven K-shaped economy narrative does not hold up. You'll see that K-shaped economy thing all over social media. Chart from BLS also showed that weekly earnings for workers in the top 75th percentile saw a boost of only 1.5%. So there you go. Coming up, Tony Kinnett will be joining us here. Lots to talk to Tony about next on The Rob Carson Show.
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4: Fox News, I'm Chris DeMeo. A federal appeals court rules construction of a White House ballroom must come to a halt. That's ticked off Deputy Chief of Staff Stephen Miller.
5: To keep the president safe, to keep his family safe, to keep senior officials safe, visiting dignitaries safe. We just had the attack at the White House Correspondents' Dinner, and we're actually having this conversation. Shame on these judges. Let's get real in this country. Let's have a court system that actually upholds the law instead of making it.
4: The ruling says the president must get congressional approval before the work resumes. A firefighting helicopter crashes while battling a wildfire in Utah. Deputy Commander Tyler Hecht says that his crew hasn't yet been deployed to the crash area.
6: At this point, we didn't want to put them at any more risk until we know it's safe. So that's an ongoing conversation with us and fire.
4: The condition of those on board are not known. 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

0: Oh, that music can mean one thing and one thing only. We welcome Tony Kinnett, investigative columnist at the Daily Signal, also the host of the Kinnett Cast. Tony Kinnett, you can find him on X at the Tonus, T-O-N-U-S. Hey, my friend, how are you? Welcome to the show.
1: Thanks for having me. It's a fine Friday. Just a nice, beautiful day of rain here in the Midwest. Hopefully it's a little bit nicer out east.
0: It's hot, but it's not terribly hot. It depends on where you are. You know, cities are going to be hotter. You're at the coast, it's cooler. So, but it's beautiful out. So I'm with you. And you know what? We're all on the right side of the grass. And at this point in life, that's pretty much where the bar is for me.
1: That's true. I'm picking up what you're putting down.
0: Thank you. I appreciate that. I want to talk a little bit. We're going to get into this more here on the show. But President Trump targeting birthright tourism, and it's so disgusting, this whole thing. I'm sure you saw it as well on social media. In Mexico and other southern countries, there are American companies that are offering to help you have your baby in the United States, because that's not illegal, right? It's not illegal now. And we're waiting for Congress to do something. We all know absolutely nothing's going to happen. And so do they. These people know that. And I'm kind of wondering if maybe we should start one of those companies. You know, what the heck? If you can't beat them, join them, might as well make some money and have their kids, because you know what, by the time those kids are 18, I'll be well on my way to dead. So, you know, really, how bad could it be when they come back to vote? So President Trump targeting this, signed some executive orders, two executive orders yesterday, aimed at restricting this automatic citizenship for children born in the United States. One of them targets people who come here specifically for that reason, which is already apparently illegal, because you're coming here under false pretenses, because I don't think you can say that you're coming here just to give birth to a baby. I don't know, maybe you can, but they're targeting that. Of course, this is going to be challenged, right? So where do you see this going? Is any of this going to stay?
1: I think some of it's going to stay. So the State Department has exclusive authority over visas. You've seen federal judges try to intervene here, but they just don't have authority. I'm sorry, federal judges in the United States do not have visa authority. They never have. And this is something that has been consistently thrown out at the appellate court level and the Supreme Court level. What the Trump administration is specifically targeting here are tourism and student visas, which is just what you suggested. The idea that you're saying, oh, I'm coming over here for a lovely vacation, maybe to pop out a kid, I'm not going to put that on the form. Or, of course, U.S. territories for some of the same measures. And the Trump administration making it clear that that's not going to be allowed from official policy anymore, so that the State Department doesn't get to say, well, I thought it should be interpreted like this. The Trump administration is saying, no, I am directing you exactly how this should be interpreted. And then also possible sanctions on countries who allow birth tourism organizations and operations to continue.
0: And lawsuits that are going to come out of this, do you think that the Trump administration prevails? Because they're saying that they've made it more, initially it was quite broad, they got shot down, so now they have tailored it much more closely under of course entering under false pretenses and saying that their entry was obtained through fraud. Is that something that you see? And I know you're not a lawyer, but seeing the Supreme Court saying okay and allowing that to stand?
1: Well, I mean, it's not that even the Supreme Court has to say okay and allow that to stand. I don't believe that in looking through the executive order and how this is framed, there's not even half a legal argument here. So for example, one of the left-wing international immigration advocacy organizations was asked if they were going to file a lawsuit on this, and that was earlier this morning, and their response was, on what standing? They don't even have anything here. Who are they suing on behalf of? You know, Jill in Ecuador, who wants to come here and give birth, well, she didn't put it on the form. So I guess what are they going to say now? Like, oh, you have to say you're coming here to give birth? Well, that's already illegal. So there's not something that you can even really get a lawsuit in a federal court. Although there are a lot of activism judges, the appellate courts are pretty slap happy when it comes to slapping down things that are just lawsuits for the fun of it. And then remember, there's also no longer a rote total injunction allowance anymore. So, for example, if one person has a lawsuit, they can't just declare, oh, this person is a protected class and issue a nationwide injunction.

0: thing, but if you are giving a baby away from the United States to another country, that is technically considered a form of indentured servitude. And there's a Supreme Court precedent in 1923 that kind of dives into this a little bit. There was a case in the Philippines, which had, again, just coming fresh off the heels of the United States liberation of the Philippines from the Spanish and all of this here and the other. So when it comes to the surrogacy operation, that's probably going to be a little bit more drawn out, but you will hear this indentured servitude slavery thing again.
1: So interesting. You're so smart. I'm so glad I get to talk to you. I adore Tony. For people who don't know, I adore him. I got to know him on a Newsmax trip, and he's just so smart. You humble me. I want to talk to you also about the Democrats, and we'll take a quick break. We'll come back on the other side. But the Democrat Party, do you see this? It's a schism, obviously. You see the rise of the communists very quickly on the left, and they have no one to blame but themselves for this, because they should have put the squad in their place in the very beginning, and they didn't. And they seem to be willing to do anything for votes, and they're going to get in bed with a bunch of people who are flat out communists, who, when they get in power, they're going to take out the Democrats, the moderate Democrats and Democrat leadership first. Like, those are the first ones to go, but they're too stupid to see it. What are we to make of people like Hassan Piker, who some comments about rape have surfaced that he made before have surfaced again? There seems to be like no bottom, and the left just keeps accepting it under the guise of a big tent. Can they sustain this, and are they going to really allow the communists to take over their party?
0: So can they sustain the big tent? Absolutely not. I mean, and this has already been shown. I was yelled over this on CNN when I made the case this last week, as citing Politico and New York Times and Washington Post and all these other articles that said black voters are abandoning the Democrat Party because they feel abandoned by the push towards the socialist. They're no longer receiving kind of the breast milk of permanent national campaign donations. And so a lot of voters in from the South to the Midwest that are part of traditionally democratic groups, those would be black voters, Hispanic voters, down the line union working class voters, they're just staying home. Or they're voting in the primary against anything, even if it's for Chris Farley impersonator Haley Stevens. And so Hassan Piker, he's like a weird like fashion of this, where the left is like, we really need someone who has motivation with the youths. And so they just went out and found someone insane. And while that may be a really great short-term political piece, well, let me put it this way. When Tucker Carlson went crazy, it completely screwed over the kind of Republican momentum. And then same with Candace Owens, in the same fashion that when she talks about an election, it toxifies it because she's ridiculous. Hassan Piker is getting into the same territory. So he's a nutcase, but he's like the only one that they really have, other than Botox Queen Jennifer Welch. Those are your choices. And so when he gets up there and says, yeah, rape is fine on wealthy universities, and actually, we should abolish prisons because everyone fantasizes about rape and murder. I mean, I do, don't you? Voters listen to that and go, oh, my God. And I mean, oh, my God, in the way that Chandler says, oh, my God, when he sees Janice for the 18th time. Like, people don't want this.
1: Yeah, no, and even CNN went after him when a segment of a podcast resurfaced where he said that even if sexual assaults occurred during the October 7th attack, it would not change how he reviews what he calls the Palestinian resistance. Even if they used rape as a weapon, that was okay with him. And that was even too far for CNN. If the left starts to lose places like CNN, which, by the way, I think is much more, stumbles into journalism more often than MS Now, they're in big trouble. They're in really, really big trouble. Quick break here, Tony. We're going to come back on the other side, and there's some other things that I want to talk to you about. We'll get there. I don't want to give it away yet. That's next on The Rob Carson Show.
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0: We are back on the Rob Carson Show. Tony Kinnett, my guest on the Newsmax hotline. Tony, quickly, we have Mitch McConnell's back. Nobody has seen him yet. And he's going to finish out his term. So he's not going to be back probably in D.C. until mid-September because, you know, they got to take 5 weeks off because they work so hard. Do we think we're ever going to see him back? I don't know what's going on here. No one's seen him. I don't get it.
1: So I'm look, as since the Daily Beast called me MAGA star top pundit Tony Kinnett calling for the release of a video, I have a very simple thing here. So first of all, whenever you have senators who are able to run out the clock on retirement, this is why I think the 17th Amendment needs to be abolished, and that we should go back to having election of senators directly by state legislatures, so that if you have a senator who sucks, you can repeal them. You don't have to have some old guy running out the clock until the end of time. That would be number one. Number two, all you gotta do is like release a little video and go, "Hi, I'm Mitch McConnell and I'm fine. And also I'm eating at Hardee's."
2: I would be down for that.
1: Because I too eat at Hardee's, and so I would identify. But honestly, I don't know. Whether he's alive or dead, does it matter? He's not gonna vote on anything super duper important between now and the election anyway.
0: Right. Well, you know, but let me ask you, is he voting by proxy? Do we know?
1: I know that there was one case in which he voted for proxy, by proxy, two cases in which he did not vote and was counted absent. I don't know about the full record, though. I can't answer that.
0: Okay. I was just curious. I was just curious how that is. All right. One last thing that I want to talk about that I didn't tell you about is yesterday was National Root Beer Float Day.
1: I'm curious
0: if you are a root beer float kind of guy.
1: Only in one place in the world, as bizarre as this will sound, only from the A&W restaurant in Iron Mountain in the Upper Peninsula of Michigan. That is the best A&W I've ever been to, and they make the root beer like in-house, and they also get the ice cream from a place like down the street, and it makes amazing, amazing root beer float. So that's like the only time that I'm ever totally in the mood for a root beer float.
0: So I bring this up because, as I said, yesterday was National Root Beer Float Day. I'm not a root beer. I love root beer, but I'm not a root beer float kind of girl. Like, I'm like, I could take it or leave it.
1: You
0: like
1: the dirty sodas that the Mormons are in love with?
0: Well, the dirty sodas have like, they have like 10,000 calories, those things.
1: Oh, you're a calorie counter. Oh, bless your heart.
0: Exactly. I just could not drink them on the regular, whereas I could have some diet root beer regularly. My favorite is Stewart's, which it must be an East Coast thing because we don't have A&W. We have A&W root beer in the store, but we don't have A&W restaurants here. So I wonder if you ever had Stewart's there. They were the drive-up ones, you know, where they come and put the tray on your window, and they made really, really, really good root beer, and they had really good hot dogs. So that's what they were known for.
1: I can't let this go for a second. As a Midwesterner, again, who just talked about Hardee's and A&W in the same segment, and so I'm gaining weight just by speaking about these things. Life is too short to count the calories. Have 8 root beer floats, Mary. I've seen you look fantastic. Don't listen to the people living sad and counting calories like on an abacus. Live free. Come out to the Midwest. We'll get you some biscuits and gravy. We'll make you the happiest camper this side of Yosemite. You'll love it.
0: Well, where I live, I tend to fill up on bagels and really good Italian food. So, you know, I still get that.
1: All right, I'll allow it.
0: Well, they're trying to figure out, first of all, early root beer was typically made from steeping sassafras root bark with other herbs and barks, but apparently it was called beer because it was slightly alcoholic at the time, with generally 2% of alcohol, 1-2% or less. So that's why it's called beer.
1: Like, seriously, like I've had some of like their original concoction stuff that they do for like some of the tourist stuff down in like near the caves in Kentucky. It's awful. It's like, man, that's the power of Pine Sol, baby. As soon as you finish drinking it, it's like, man, I'm glad they've changed it over the years.
0: Yes, they have changed it. One legend of the origin of the root beer float is that a man named Frank Wisner in Cripple Creek, Colorado, was inspired to invent it in 1893. He was gazing out at Cow Mountain. Its snow-covered peak above darkened slopes inspired him, and he dropped a scoop of vanilla ice cream into a mug of root beer, inventing the root beer float, and he used to call it a black cow. I've heard of that, but I've heard it called a black cow before. My grandfather used to call it a black cow.
1: There is no way that story's real. That is the most made-up thing I've ever... I mean, I like the name. I like the name. The Black Cow is kind of cool. But, like, he was staring at a mountain one day and thought, oh, that reminds me of ice cream. Like, get out of here. Come on now. The man was just like, I've got this ice cream here and I've got this root beer. Hey, wait a second. And then, like, you know, I think sometimes you hear this in, like, the tech sector. They're like, one day I was staring at the horizon and I thought, what if my phone could connect to my refrigerator? And I'm like, you guys, stop it. Stop with these stories.
0: Well, apparently, the accepted version is that it was invented by A&W in 1919 on a roadside stand in Lodi, California. They say that region gets blazingly hot in the summer, and the theory is that someone decided to add ice cream to A&W's root beer to make it even colder. So that's what they theorize.
1: I'm calling it. That makes sense, because that's how we think. There you go. And you get like a capitalist boost off of it. Not, he was staring at the mountains like one so looking upon the face of God. Like, stop that. A&W is like, this could be colder.
0: Not to add on a sad note, but root beer is falling out of fashion. Younger generations prefer fizzy flavored waters, kombucha, energy drinks, sodas in general have fallen out of favor. But a YouGov survey found that Barks root beer is the 12th most popular among millennials. Among baby boomers, A&W is the fourth most popular. So
1: in the Midwest, we got Sprecher's, and Sprecher's is delightful, and they have a low calorie root beer that is my personal favorite. I know I just went on that whole spiel about calories. I have some in the fridge right now, and I'm gonna go have a bottle.
0: There you go. We have a bottle of a local made root beer, but we got it at a wedding, and then we're gonna go try that. I haven't had that yet, but we'll have that. I do like a good root beer. So Tony Kinnett, thank you for joining me. You have a wonderful weekend, and you enjoy your low cal root beer.
1: Mary, you're just a delight always. You should guest for Rob more often.
0: Oh, you are so sweet. Thank you. I bet you say that to all the girls. Have a great weekend, friend, and God bless. Take care. I'm Mary Walter. More coming up on The Rob Carson Show.
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0: back to the Rob Carson Show. We were talking about the WNBA earlier this week and about Clay Travis and his idea to have some trans players play in the WNBA. Well, there are some trans players in the WNBA, and there is one that plays in Monaco. And his name, sorry, because if you see this guy, it's a dude. It is a dude. There is no way this is a chick. You should see the muscles on this dude. He's 6'3", which, not throwing any shade, I have nieces who are 6'1 and 6 feet. So, but he's 6'3", but this guy is a tank. He is a tank. He is all muscle, head to toe. You got to look it up. Julie Tetart, T-E-T-A-R-T. 34 years old, and said he told Outkick, if they contact me, I won't say no, but you have to be realistic. I'm old, and there are far better players than me. And he said, obviously, it's a childhood dream, just like for any female basketball player, but unfortunately, it's not possible. And you gotta check this guy out, because I'm sorry, he's a dude. Just because he puts on a skirt and calls himself Julie doesn't make him a Julie. Just doesn't make him a chick. I'm sorry. Science has prevailed with this guy. In the 2025-26 season, he led in both scoring and rebounding. And if you watch any videos of him playing, he's a dude. I'm Mary Walter. Don't go anywhere. We got more coming up on the Rob Carson Show.
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2: I'm Deborah Valentine. Todd Blanche may be confirmed as U.S. Attorney General before Congress goes on summer break. This despite backlash over his nomination. Senator Eric Schmidt on Fox's Hannity.
3: I think the president picked somebody immensely qualified in Todd Blanche. And like I said, redirecting the focus of the Department of Justice away from the weaponization that we saw under the Biden administration.
2: Louisiana Senator Bill Cassidy Friday signaled his yes vote, giving Blanche the necessary votes for confirmation. A firefighting helicopter crashed. Well, fighting Utah's wildfires over Fish Lake National Forest. Tyler Hecht is Deputy Incident Commander with Great Basin Incident Management Team 2.
4: We're expecting, hopefully within the next 24 hours, to be able to get into the crash site. We're looking for every opportunity to do that. It's just based on safety of those responders to get there. Unfortunately, right now, the fire conditions are just not allowing that to happen.
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5: 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A chance of showers tonight and tomorrow. After an overnight low of 65, expect high of 91 tomorrow with a high of 93 on Sunday. 70 degrees tonight for Cottonwood and the Birdie Dog with a high on Saturday of 107 and 106 on Sunday. 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
0: And welcome back to the Rob Carson Show. Joining us in half an hour, Hillary Fordich will be joining us. We're going to talk about things that are happening in the U.K., obviously, but also a meeting that happened here in the U.S., and we'll get some more information and insight from her. We touched on the whole birthright citizenship with Tony. I just wanted to play some audio from you, and I wanted to give you the opportunity to comment, 800-922-6680. Unlike Tony, hopefully these executive orders are crafted in such a way that would allow these to be enforced, because I think it is really necessary. I do not have any hope that Congress is ever going to get off its butt and do a darn thing. You can disagree with me, but I do think that that's pretty much the way it's going to go, that Congress is just going to sit back and let nothing happen. Democrats don't want this. Democrats want to just flood the zone with illegals. And I think that, you know, Republicans just don't have any desire to do anything. I just don't think they do. I think they're super happy with the status quo. I don't know why, but that's just the way it is. So, all right, let's start with Trump making some comments before signing these bills in the Oval Office. Cut one.
15: We had a very unfortunate decision in the Supreme Court concerning birthright. It was close, but a very, very unfortunate decision. So we're making adjustments because it's very unfair. This was done for a different reason. This was done right after the Civil War. This was for the babies of slaves. And what's happening now, people are building businesses around it. From wealthy people are building businesses around birthright citizenship. That's not the way it's supposed to work. It's a disgrace. They're buying their way in, and we're not going to let it happen.
0: Yeah, literally. I mean, Democrats would love to give away citizenship for free. Just give it away to anybody who wants to come here. Anybody in all comers, come on in. We'll give you citizenship for free. Please vote for us in our elections. And they just want to flood the zone. And that's what they want to do. But Republicans, I'm sure, are pretty happy to sell citizenship. If they can make a dime off of it, I think there are some Republicans who would be more than happy to sell it. But we know that there are people, and they're not breaking the law. The Supreme Court said that, you know, the 14th Amendment is as it is interpreted, not the way it's interpreted now, not the way it was originally written. Even the guy who wrote it said it was for the children of the slaves, but they didn't spell it out enough in the Constitution. And Congress, like I said, has had actually centuries to change it. Well, centuries, I think. They have done nothing. So now Stephen Miller is explaining the two bills, just so you understand exactly what they're talking about.
16: Mentioned. The 14th Amendment was passed exclusively in the aftermath of the Civil War so that to ensure that the children of slaves would be citizens. It had no other meaning and purpose outside of that. And that's been clear, obviously, since the day that it was passed. You can go back and you can read the congressional debates. This is not something that's even seriously contested by anybody. The president is using his authority as commander-in-chief to sign first an executive order using the new ruling the Supreme Court issued to expand the definitions of people who are ineligible for birthright citizenship. That includes, for example, alien enemies of the United States, members of foreign terrorist organizations, and large categories of people who lobby and act on behalf of foreign governments. And so with taking this action, it ensures that large numbers of people who wrongly would be getting birthright citizenship will no longer be eligible for those benefits. The second action that he's taking, which is especially historic, is for the first time ever in American history to ban birth tourism. So I want you to really let that sink in. This has been something that people have talked about not only for years, but for decades. The idea that people come here pretending to be a tourist, pretending to be a visitor, saying they want to go to Disneyland, they want to go visit a monument or go to a national park, but the real reason they're here is to have a child, to make that child an automatic citizen, leave our country, and then have a U.S. citizen child. It gives them access under this broken system to welfare benefits, ultimately to the voting booth, and all the other rights and privileges that belong solely to Americans. So that practice of birth tourism is, as of the signing of this order, hereby banned.
0: All right. One thing I do like is trying to, because, again, the way the left wants this read is, and you know, we'll take all comers, but children of individuals designated as alien enemies, including members of organizations that the federal government has designated as terrorist groups. Yes, we should not allow people who want to take us down. Come here. This is why this Chinese birth tourism is going to bite us in the butt not too far down the road. You've got an entire generation of kids growing up in China right now who will be a voting age soon enough before you realize it. And you cannot be surprised when they come here, they move here, and then they start voting here. And they're going to vote the way the Chinese government tells them to vote. Do you honestly think their parents were allowed to come here and had that kind of money to pay to come here, to stay in one of the hotels that the Chinese run in Hawaii and in California? And the Chinese government's cool with that. Yeah, it's no problem. You want to escape the U.S.? You want to escape China? Sure, go have your baby in the United States, and then they can sponsor you and everything. They are slowly, they're using our laws to cut our throats, and we're going to pay for it as well. That's exactly what's happening. The Chinese population alone that has been born here, it may not be a lot now, but it's going to keep going and going and going. And if you don't think that they answer to the Chinese government, you're crazy. And that's the part of this. That's the problem, because it says it's not, the 14th Amendment says that they are not subject to a foreign, I think I want to say potentate, but basically a foreign government, not subject. A foreign government, but the Chinese are subjects of a foreign government. They could sit here and say, oh no, I was born in America. But yeah, you think that they're not reporting back to China? Of course they are. Of course they are. It's how their parents got here. Their parents were used purposely. Lastly, Trump's comments after signing the bill on birthright citizenship.
15: But they've taken birthright citizenship and they've made a joke out of it. And we're actually the only country of size, I think just about the only country, period, that does birthright citizenship. I thought we were going to win it at the Supreme Court. Unfortunately, we had a bad decision, very unfair decision. Our country suffers because of it, and we're ending it a different way.
0: Yes, it says all persons born or naturalized in the United States and subject to the jurisdiction thereof are citizens. So when you come here and you're not subject to the jurisdiction thereof, how many grown adults do we have in this country that came from other countries who are campaigning for office who talk about how much they hate this country? Are they subject to the jurisdiction of America? Yes, technically, but they hate us. And they're here to destroy us. It also says... Okay, I'm not going to get into that. Supreme Court knows far more about that than I do, and that's how they chose to rule when it comes down to it. I also want to get into, you have on the left, and Tony hit on this as well, the breakdown of the demographic of El Sayed's voters. And if you want to jump in, 800-922-6680, feel free to do so. You are welcome to do that or tag me in a post on X. And I have got a lot of notifications on X, but I will try to get to all of them as we go through here. But it's hard for me to multitask that. Anyway, so El Sayed's voters, he's a former state public health official, and they call him doctor. Yes, he passed, but he went through medical school, and he passed. He never did any training, though, required to become a doctor. He never practiced as a doctor. But then again, Dr. Jill Biden is a doctor in English literature. And it's so funny because we throw that term around a lot, but my husband's an MD. And practices and has been working, you know, forever as a doctor. But we get invitations to stuff and it just says, Mr. Nobody uses the moniker doctor anymore. Like, he never gets anything with that in front of his name. But yet Dr. Jill Biden insists on being called doctor. And El Sayed, well, he's a doctor. It's pretty funny when it is used and when it is not used. Anyway, the honorific of doctor. He won by less than a percentage point. Now, a Washington Post did an analysis of the voting data to find out who voted for El Sayed and who voted for Stevens, for Haley Stevens. And they found that Sayed won with support from young voters, of course, the under 30 crowd, by 24 points in counties with at least 30% of young adults. Stevens led counties where young adults made up one-fifth or less of the population. So clearly, El Sayed's with the young communists, the young impressionables who have no clue what the world is like because they're still wet behind the ears, and Stevens won with the older people for whom socialism's a bad word, but communism's like a no-go. In counties where black people made up at least 15% of the population, Stevens led El Sayed by 8 points. Black voters in Detroit have historically been pivotal for Democrats to win statewide, pointing to potential vulnerability for the party ahead of the general election. Counties where at least 40% of the population earned a college degree, they backed far-left El Sayed by 10 points. After the race was called, though, he changed his message. Did you notice that? He changed his message. He was one way to get elected, and then as soon as the race was called, boom, he switches. And he started painting Mike Rogers as a warmonger and a MAGA loyalist. But the Washington Post analysis says recent polling of the general election has added to the sense of uneasiness over the rough road ahead for El Sayed. While Stevens was neck and neck in a hypothetical matchup against Rogers in November, El Sayed was trailing Rogers in some surveys. Polling has varied and has proved unreliable in primaries. Yes, that's very, very true. So I want to go to cut four here. Because this is another candidate. This is the socialist communist gubernatorial candidate for Wisconsin, Francesca Hung. We've heard this one. She's a chef. And she said in the past that she doesn't like Thanksgiving, and she was taken to the mat on that. And so she said, no, now all of a sudden she finally came out and finally said, yes, it's my, what's your favorite holiday? Thanksgiving's my favorite holiday. So they're going to say whatever they need to say. We understand that. Well, here she is, because she was asked about, because she apparently also wants to cancel Christmas. So Thanksgiving and Christmas, she wants to get rid of. She basically wants to get rid of, after you listen to this, I think anything that Americans love, anything celebratory around holidays, etc., she wants to get rid of. Listen to this. This is another holiday she's not fond of.
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18: I just don't... It's kind of, this is, I don't have anything against it. I just don't feel the need to have to participate, and it's fine for kids. This is not a, like, I dislike, I'm not a super fun person.
0: Yeah, boy, I thought communism was supposed to be awesome. Apparently, they're just not super fun people. All right, coming up, Stephen, Arnie, hang on. I will get your calls coming up here on The Rob Carson Show.
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3: So you preferred your pronouns to be...
4: They and them.
3: They, them.
4: Okay. So, do you need me to explain how to use that?
3: Nope, because I'm not going to.
0: That's great. I'm Mary Waldron for Rob Carson. Coming up, Hillary Fordich will be joining us here in just about 15 minutes. Let's go to some of the comments over on X. Sal says, the CCP monitors Chinese who emigrate to America, and many are given instructions on what to do. Failure to obey means relatives back in China get arrested until compliance is met. That's very true. And we found Chinese police stations set up in American cities where they monitor the people that they sent here. A lot of them who came over the border, you know, all those Chinese military aged men who came over, they know. So that's what's happening. They're absolutely monitoring them. So that's why this whole birthright citizenship thing has to stop. We were also talking earlier about DEI. We talked about it with a trans basketball player in Morocco who, I swear, look up the picture, is a dude. The muscles are insane on this guy. There's no way that's a woman. I'm sorry. No woman is built that way. And it's just not. It's other things, too, probably, that makes it not a woman. But also, Duke University Law School being caught using DEI in admissions. And Harmeet Dhillon released a report yesterday that says there's now launching an investigation because it is illegal to implement those qualifications. And they admitted to the school. The Asian and white kids who were not admitted had higher LSAT scores than black applicants who were admitted. So I don't know about you, but I want my lawyer to be super competent. Steven in Santa Cruz talking about that DEI. You're on the Rob Carson Show. Happy Friday, Steven.
6: Mary, can you hear me?
0: I can hear you. Can you hear me?
6: Yeah, you rock. Listen, if there's time, I'll tell you something funny. But there's something that bothers me. I'm having trouble adjusting to it, and that is that my town here in Santa Cruz, California, is changing gradually, but not so gradually, in a way that makes me feel like I'm living in a different country. It got criticisms in the college paper in the 80s for being too white. I remember articles about that. Now, when I ride my bicycle around through my neighborhood in downtown, not so much downtown, but just around the surface streets, the suburban landscape, I don't see any English-speaking families walking around with their kids anymore. It's all immigrant families. So the color of the landscape of the culture is shifting, and I'm having a little trouble with that. Anything you might say about that?
0: It's interesting because if you were in a city and you were complaining about gentrification of white people moving in, you'd have movements, you'd be getting all sorts of coverage in the media because how dare white people move into, you know, black and Hispanic neighborhoods? How dare they do that? That's gentrification, and they're pushing the minorities out. But if you, as a white person, say, my neighborhood is changing and people don't even speak my language here anymore, well, then you're racist. And so the double standard, they cow white people aren't allowed to complain at all about things changing in their neighborhoods. But if they move into a neighborhood, then they're wrong for changing it. Do you see what I'm saying? And I don't care. In all honesty, this is a hand of God truth. I don't care what color you are. I don't care what your religion is, as long as you assimilate. That's all I care about. Learn how to speak the language, assimilate to the customs. Towns have different ways of doing things, right? You know, you have to, if you assimilate and become part of, as opposed to changing where you move to, I'm down with it. I'm fine with it. But when you decide to move into my home and change and demand that I change to accommodate you, that's when I have a problem. And I see a problem with that.
6: You know, there's a neighboring town, I'm not going to name it, but it's probably 90% Hispanic. It's a community designed around the farming industry. So there's a lot of laborers out there. And, you know, when you go there, you know that it's predominantly Latino. You expect that. So they have one town to themselves, pretty much. And now my town is being transformed, I'd like to see, like you say, some assimilation of language barriers and everything that you just mentioned. It makes sense. But I have to blame the Anglo community also, because we're not having children.
0: That's very true. That you can't argue with that. You're 100% right. And so if you're not having kids, although, you know, and that's a great question. Why is that happening? So that's a whole other topic. We're up against the clock here. Thank you so much for joining me, Stephen. I really appreciate it. Have a wonderful weekend. And it's weird, you know, like white people even feel like, I can't even mention this. Oh my gosh, because I'm going to be seen as racist because I want to cow you into that. I don't want to even observe or make note of what is happening, because that is a racist thing to say. That's not right. All right, Hillary Fordich coming up. She's joining us next here on the Rob Carson Show. Don't go anywhere.

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2: News. I'm Deborah Valentine. Todd Blanche may be confirmed as U.S. Attorney General before Congress goes on summer break. This despite backlash over his nomination. Senator Eric Schmidt on Fox's Hannity.
3: I think the president picked somebody immensely qualified in Todd Blanche. And like I said, redirecting the focus of the Department of Justice away from the weaponization that we saw under the Biden administration.
2: Louisiana Senator Bill Cassidy Friday signaled his yes vote, giving Blanche the necessary votes for confirmation. A firefighting helicopter crashed while fighting Utah's wildfires over Fish Lake National Forest. Tyler Hecht is Deputy Incident Commander with Great Basin Incident Management Team 2.
4: We're expecting hopefully within the next 24 hours to be able to get into the crash site. We're looking for every opportunity to do that. It's just based on safety of those responders to get there. Unfortunately, right now, the fire conditions are just not allowing that to happen.
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5: 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A chance of showers tonight and tomorrow after an overnight low of 65. Expect high of 91 tomorrow with a high of 93 on Sunday. 70 degrees tonight for Cottonwood and the Verde Valley with a high on Saturday of 107 and 106 on Sunday. 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

0: some royal music when Hillary's on. We need like some kind of like lured royal when our next guest is on. I'm Mary Walter and for Rob Carson. Rob's back with you on Monday. Joining us now is Hillary Fordich. She is a keynote speaker. You can find her everywhere, and she's a Newsmax contributor. Find her on X at, are you ready? H Fordwich, W-I-C-H, Hillary. With one L. You got that? I'm Mary. Well, it's just set up Mary Walter. Let's go to Hillary Fordich on the Newsmax hotline. Hello, Hillary. Thanks for joining me.
1: Good afternoon. Thank you for having me, Mary. Always smashing being on with you. And I hope Rob's having a lovely time wherever he is.
0: Yeah, I don't know where he is, but I'm sure we'll hear all about it on Monday. He tells us all about his vacations and everything.
1: Yes,
0: so he'll hear all about it on Monday. Well, it's good. What a wonderful surprise when I saw that you were booked for the show this afternoon, sitting in my spot. And I said, oh, who's in for me? And I saw it was you. And I said, this is fantastic, because I also got to meet Hillary on the same trip, Newsmax trip that I was on with Tony Kinnett, our last guest.
1: Right. Right.
0: Let's although you weren't on the cool bus with me and Tony. That's all I'm going to say.
1: we had a cool bus too.
0: Oh, sure you did. So there was a meeting recently to discuss the war in Ukraine and the humanitarian crisis in Gaza with Marco Rubio and I guess his British counterpart, Ed Miliband, the UK Foreign Secretary. Now, there is apparently some tension automatically, because in the past, Miliband, when he was the Foreign Office brief, he was a critic of President Donald Trump as a racist and a misogynist. And there was some concern when the new Prime Minister, Andy Burnham, decided to make him the face of the Foreign Office because of the those criticisms of President Trump and branding him a racist and a misogynist, which I'm sure he has zero proof of. So he got it anyway. Does that automatically increase the tensions when everybody gets together?
1: Well, you're absolutely correct about this. And I think probably like Ed Miliband is not a name that's on the tip of the tongue of most Americans, but everybody needs to know this because it's really important. You're totally correct when you said that in the past, Ed Miliband had referred to President Trump as a racist, a misogynist, and he really has made completely derogatory remarks about him. Now, there was a time in Washington, D.C., where everybody was reading the Washington Post. It was very de rigueur. One of the comments that I heard when I first came to Washington, or at least sayings, was, if you don't want it to appear on the front page of the Washington Post, then don't say it. In other words, you know, be careful what you say. So what is of real concern to me is not only did he badmouth the person that is really one of the most powerful men in the world, but also the most important ally that the UK has ever had, will ever have. Not only did he badmouth him, but that he was stupid enough to badmouth him. Because you don't, if you're in political life, unless you're an absolute nitwit, you know that what you say, just like Mary Waters is now quoting it, Hillary Fordwich knows it, and the rest of the world that's in the know knows it. What do you think? Do you think it's going to remain private? So to me, somebody that's that silly and has that poor a judgment shouldn't really be in that role. Having said that, I will say Marco Rubio, who I have the utmost respect for, I respect even more. I give him huge kudos because he is the consummate politician, the consummate gentleman, and he actually played nicey-nicey with Ed Miliband. I think it's in mutual best interest of both the U.S. and the U.K. to not only retain but improve and gain more out of our special relationship, because we have never had, as the U.S., a greater ally than the U.K. only until the Labour government has come in and has not been by our side. And don't forget, Americans have done our part to ruin that special relationship. It was President Obama who said, you know, if the UK votes for Brexit, they'll go to the back of the line in terms of any international trade deals behind the EU, which was not very nice to say about your most special ally. And don't forget, of course, President Obama removed the bust of Winston Churchill from the White House. So on both sides of the Atlantic and the pond, as it's referred to, you know, either party in the special relationship at some juncture has done something, like in any relationship, to send it a little bit off keel. But I do think with regard to this recent meeting, both Ed Miliband and Marco Rubio, as I said, were playing nicey-nicey, because I'm delighted to see both are valuing each other. We as Americans must stay close to the UK because of their international basis, because of the foothold it gives us within the European sort of sphere, even though obviously the UK is no longer part of Europe, never was geographically. We need to have the UK as an ally, so it's mutually beneficial.
0: Okay, so there's a lot of things that are, I think, are at play here. When I look at the UK, I see first of all a huge Islamist movement in the UK. I see a freedom of speech being cracked down on. It seems to me as if the UK is just moving in a direction that President Trump, of course, can't stand and is not for at all. So you've got that going on. So the new prime minister, he seems to be pulling back from some of this stuff. I know for his energy policy, Miliband is really into

0: on him on the phone. So unless he sailed across, which he didn't, unless he rode across here, which he didn't, he could have done it via Zoom. And I always say this actually about Davos, all those global elites getting in their private jets to fly to Davos to talk about their deep concern about the environment. I will believe people who say it matters when they act as if it really matters. And by the way, the people that bang on about global warming, do you know that the next generation, particularly a lot of people in the younger generation, antique shops across America and the UK are going out of business. For centuries, people just handed down furniture. No one is talking about the global footprint of all this IKEA furniture, all this manufactured cheap rubbish stuff that everybody's buying. Nobody talks about the global footprint of that. And by the way, you can drive a Hummer for 6 months for the amount of energy it takes to air condition an American average house for 1 hour in the summer. I don't see Americans turning off their air conditioning. So for everybody that bangs on about global warming and acts like a hypocrite, Ed Miliband is one of them. And President Trump is absolutely right. These silly wind farms, oh, by the way, not only do they kill whales because of this noise that they make, and we've had whales being beached off the coast of Connecticut where we had wind farms here in the United States, but also they're not biodegradable. So they actually ruin the environment. It's kind of like the batteries for electric cars. So to me, it's the hypocrisy that really bothers me. Again, if you care about the environment, and I do all my little bits, I mean, there's certain things I do. I don't waste things. And by the way, I put my air conditioning up because I think that it's ludicrous to spend that kind of money when you don't need to have it like a freezer in your house in the summer. But anyway, I think that Ed Miliband is a hypocrite, and that's the issue I have with him.
1: Yeah, well, a lot of they set standards. The left often set standards that are impossible to live by. And so they managed to find a way to have rules for thee but not for me. And they seem to be quite comfortable with that. All right, we've got more coming up. Don't go anywhere. Our guest, Hillary Fordage, on the Newsmax hotline. More of her next on The Rob Carson Show.
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3: Poor little Democrats. Are you guys okay today? I came in to check on you. Every time Trump does something good, you guys spaz out. Would you guys shut up and let him work?
4: Welcome back to the Rob Carson Show. I'm Mary Walter in for Rob, joining us on the Newsmax hotline. It is Hillary Fordich. You can find her on socials at H Fordwich, W-I-C-H, and then the word Hillary, H-I-L-A-R-Y, only one L. My friend, I wanted to also ask you this, just to kind of move away from the U.S. UK relationship for a hot second, because here in the U.S., I thought this was super interesting. For the third time in history, women currently hold more jobs than men, and experts say this disparity could be here to stay. It's not by a lot, but 79.64 million jobs held by women as of June of this year, compared to 79.34 million. So it's a difference of about 304,000. But in February, women held 96,000 more than men. So it has grown by 208,000 jobs by between February and now. And my question is that, could that be just because there's more women in the United States than there are men? Aren't we 51% of the population?
5: Yes, Mary, you're correct on both points. You're correct on the statistics, and you're correct on the 51%. We are 51% of the population. We always have been. And that's been that way pretty much throughout history. But I actually, and it may, people listening obviously can tell I'm a female, I may have a surprising point of view on this, which is, I've never been a feminist. I was a head of household because I was a single mom, and that's a whole another issue. But I raised three children alone, and I have two sons. And I'm very concerned, because one of the things that the mainstream media, and actually even I don't remember hearing about it on Newsmax, or even I'm on GB News as well, and Sky News Australia, and News 24, some other networks, and I've never heard anybody talking about this. I'm just a basic nerd, so I do a lot of reading and research, and I'd heard this rumor. Never before had I about the suicide of so many young white males. And most unfortunately, my youngest son has been to three funerals of three suicides in his generation. And I will tell you, he's 25 this year, and when he graduated from a great American university with extremely good grades, having played a Division I sport and having done a lot of charitable volunteering, like literally, what more could you want from something? 19 jobs that he applied to, he looked at afterwards, months afterwards, when he didn't even get an interview with that kind of stellar resume, and he saw who was in that position. And this was at the height of the DEI initiative. And it wasn't another white male. Now, I do think, as a woman, I've always wanted a fair shake. I think it's great that I have opportunities. I want the same opportunities as a male. But I don't think that any male of any color, let alone white, or any color, should be discriminated against. We've had a lot of reverse discrimination recently in America, and the suicide rate, and this is what I was coming to in terms of which what hasn't been reported, amongst white males is the highest in all of history. They're not getting jobs. There's been, I think, literally a war on white males for a while, and I find that scary. And also, the birth rate amongst white, in quotes, you know, historically regular Americans, is 1.3 to 1, and in, I always say, who's the 0.3 child, but, you know, statistically, that's how it averages out. And in the UK, it's 1.2. Now, there are other races that are in this country, and predominantly in Michigan and other places, and they breed 8 to 1. And so there is a big global displacement, and part of that has been the war on white males, and I think it's very sad, and I think the suicide rate is extremely sad, Mary.
4: Wow, that's insane. I did not know that. So I want to ask you, I'm sure you talk to your son about this a lot. I think that the war on men, I totally agree with it. I think that is what spurred them in the 2024 election to go with President Trump, because they were tired of being told that they're toxic. They knew that the left hated them. They knew that the left were the ones who were telling them they were toxic, and that their whiteness was the only reason they got whatever they got in life. It wasn't because they earned it. And they started to push away from that, and they went for Trump. But now a lot of them are very disillusioned with Trump and the economy, et cetera, which is insane to me, because, you know, when Biden was president, inflation was 9%. Now it's something like 3.8 or 4.2, something in that area. So half of what it was. Is that what's pushing the move towards socialism for the under 30s?
5: You know, I wish I knew what is pushing the move towards socialism categorically. I don't think anybody has the exact answer, but my suspicion is, and what I, from what I read, I think is, I think it's that we've lost our universities to not just left-leaning people, but to hardened, socialistic-minded, theoretically bound people. I've always said, actually, in theory, by the way, in theory, I think socialism's wonderful. And you know what it comes from, actually? And I have I can speak with this from authority. I lived in Holland. I headed the global business development of the KPMG worldwide. I was based in Amsterdam. I lived there for 3 years. And traditionally, you say, well, look, that's a socialistic society, and that was successful. So was Norway. So was Sweden. A lot of the Nordic countries. But Mary, this is how I always explain it to Americans. It's the Viking principle. When the Vikings were rowing across the Atlantic, if Mary's back went out, Hillary had to row harder. And you know what? I don't mind paying taxes for anybody who's handicapped. Anybody who's elderly needs my help, and any veteran that was injured. You know why? Because I'm able-bodied, able-brained, and I can do it. And that's the Viking principle. That's when socialism really is, in quotes, a good society. But, and here's the huge caveat, when I lived in Holland, and I had my first son in Holland, the neighbors came and knocked, and they brought me some of the gifts and stuff and everything, and I thanked them. They were so lovely and everything. And they said, oh, yes, we always check on what's going on. And they said, we do this when someone's back goes out, because we take care of our neighbors, but if they are getting the benefits without the back problem, then we report them to the government. This is the mentality in socialistic countries. Everybody works really hard, and if somebody didn't, they were reported. Their neighbors would report them. This is the problem. When people take advantage of good people who pay their taxes and take care of other people, we're being taken advantage of in America. The British open mind and open spirit and accepting people from other countries is being taken advantage of. That's the problem. Now to your question. The liberal, left-leaning educational institution, like I said, socialism is lovely if everybody works really hard and everybody does the right thing. The problem is human nature. People take advantage, and that's what's happening, and that's where you're getting kids coming out of school from these elite schools with these high polluting principles that are lovely, but they don't work with human nature, because there are always greedy people who are going to take advantage, which they are doing in the United States and in Great Britain.
4: It's I have the right, but no one looks at the responsibility that comes along with that. On that note, we got to run. Hillary Fordich, thank you so much for joining me. You have a wonderful weekend, and God bless. Take care.
5: Thank you. You too, Mary. Thank you for having me.
4: Thanks so much. All right, don't go anywhere, because we're not done here. We got more on The Rob Carson Show.
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0: back to the Rob Carson Show. Coming up next hour, Christian Chotto will be joining us. I'll talk to him about a new movie from the Daily Wire, Perez Hilton, horrible story, and some more. I wanted to give you an update on a story that we talked about. I believe it was yesterday or the day before. I don't remember which day it was. We talked about that Ohio dad who used TikTok to lure his 11-year-old daughter's alleged rapist to the house and then shot him twice. His name is Malik Chandler, who's 31 years old, and he was charged with felony assault and using a weapon under disability after he allegedly shot 20-year-old Diego Montoya Gonzalez in his Grove City home last month. Now, here's the thing. The under disability specification carries extra prison time. Because we were talking about the shooter had a higher bail than the kid who, 20 years old, there's video of him allegedly raping the 11-year-old daughter, but I think that's statutory rape, right? 20 and 11, I think that's statutory rape because she doesn't, can't consent. And according to prosecutors, he also had child porn on his phone. So we'll see, because I'm sure this will get some attention. So we were talking about that, but here's the thing. He could do extra prison time. It was tacked onto his charges because the dad was banned from ever carrying a firearm in Ohio because he had a felony burglary conviction from when he was a minor in 2010. If a charge wasn't added, he faced up to 12 years in prison. But now because it's been added, it's up to 15 years, and the guy he shot was out yesterday, but wound up being rearrested on burglary claims. So what a mess. What a mess. All right, Christian Chotto coming up next hour on The Rob Carson Show.
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2: Fox News, I'm Chris DeMeo. President Trump calling on the Supreme Court to overturn a lower court ruling which ordered the construction of the White House ballroom to stop.
3: The majority of the judges wrote, "We are aware of no instance in American history in which a president unilaterally and using privately collected funds demolished substantial portions of the White House that Congress authorized to be built and American taxpayers paid for until now."
2: Fox's David Spunt, President Trump argues the ballroom will include bomb shelters and defense capabilities. A firefighting helicopter crashes while battling a wildfire in Utah. Deputy Commander Tyler Hecht says his crew hasn't been deployed to the crash area.
4: At this point, we didn't want to put them at any more risk until we know it's safe. So that's an ongoing conversation with us and fire.
2: The condition of those on board are not known. 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
5: 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A chance of showers today after an overnight low of 66. Expect high of 95 today in the Prescott Quad Cities with a high of 96 tomorrow. 71 for your overnight low in Cottonwood in the Verde Valley with a high today of 106 and 107 on Saturday. I'm Bill Monroe, and that's a quick check of your weather from KQ&A 1130 AM, 99.9 FM, and on 95.5 FM in Prescott Valley and Cottonwood.
6: Arizona News Audio. In Yuma County, a Simmerton Middle School teacher, 55-year-old Deanna Salter, was arrested for allegedly bringing drugs onto campus. Sheriff spokesperson Tanya Pavlak says Salter left her bag with the drugs unattended.
7: A common ground area where it could have been accessible to children. But luckily, an adult found it.
6: In an attempt to find out who it belonged to, the adult looked inside, found a bag that tested positive for meth. Former Arizona resident accused of setting one of the destructive fires in Washington State appeared in court.
8: Mr. Carnucci, would you state your name for the record?
9: Aaron Forrest Farinacci, 1989.
6: Farinacci appearing before Judge Jeremy Schmidt in Spokane County. He was convicted of killing his father in Mesa in 2010. Although her body's not been found, a man accused of murdering Aaron Weber in Scottsdale 3 years ago has been indicted. Pinal County Sheriff Ross Teeple says his office won't renew their contract with Flock Safety, citing privacy concerns. Connie Weber, Arizona News Audio.
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5: 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I'm Bill Monroe.
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1: 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Now, it's Red Eye Radio. Gary McNamara and Eric Harley talk about everything from politics to social issues and news of the day. Whether you're up late or you're just starting your day, welcome to the show. From the Relief Factor Studios, this is Red Eye Radio.
17: All across America, we are Red Eye Radio. He is Eric Harley, and I'm Gary McNamara. Good morning. Thank you for being here.
18: Thank you.
17: All right. Climate change update.
18: Oh, good.
17: The Aspen Aspen Ideas Climate Conference went on here recently.
18: Okay.
17: And here's what Hollywood writer and producer Dorothy Fortenberry had to say, for example, about things that Hollywood should be doing concerning climate change.
18: Oh.
17: Are you ready for this one?
18: I hope so.
17: Stop what you're doing unless you're driving.
18: That's right.
17: There we go.
18: All right.
19: But there's also just the act of portraying reality as it is. And if you just made a regular show where the weather in your show mirrored the weather that we're all living through, that would end up conveying, you know, there would be days where the sky was full of smoke. You know, we're still making all of our Hallmark Christmas specials with snow.
18: Okay.
17: Making all of our Hallmark Christmas specials with snow.
18: Yeah.
17: That's because it still snows.
18: There's no such thing as snow, and we all know it. Except in a Hallmark movie. But didn't somebody say that one time? Didn't some alarmist come on and say, the only place in the future, the only place kids will see snow is like in a movie or something? I think they did. It was, goes back a ways.
17: Now,
18: that it's getting so bad that there won't be any snow anywhere for anyone to see.
17: Oh, yeah.
18: Kids will not live anywhere where there is snow.
17: I forgot who said it, but you're correct. You're correct.
18: It will only be in movies.
17: Check AI.
18: Yeah. Yeah, exactly. Because I want it to be accurate.
17: Well, I do know for a fact that since they don't produce the Hallmark movies during the Christmas vacation.
18: No, they're probably finishing up right now.
17: Right.
18: They're probably in post right now.
17: Since they do them in the summer.
18: Right.
17: In many
18: just
17: of
18: like
17: these places.
18: Recording Christmas albums, they do it all in the summer.
17: Right. It's they do use fake snow.
18: Yes.
17: Well,
18: it's not even good fake snow, quite frankly.
17: Well, personally, I mean, we just finished Christmas in July on Hallmark. They had that every year.
18: No, my wife was watching it the other day.
17: They still had that, okay.
18: Yeah, and so... but you know what I've started to notice? They're using the same snow in every movie. I thought, that's the same snow I saw in the last four movies. That's a ripoff.
17: Well, I think they do a great disservice diet-wise.
18: Because they're all they do is
17: coffee,
18: drink coffee.
17: Coffee, muffins, pastries.
18: And you never really see them eat the entire muffin.
17: Hot chocolate.
18: Right.
17: Let's go have a hot chocolate.
18: Yeah.
17: All right. Hey. Have you finished that one? Let's have a double. Let's go for another one. We can do it.
18: And there's always someone bringing someone else coffee. Hey, I thought you might want a coffee. No, that's not how it works.
17: Muffins.
18: How it works in life is you call ahead, right? Or you plan ahead. Hey, I'm bringing coffee tomorrow. Give me your order. I'll bring it in the morning. It'll be here. But it's in those movies, it's like, here, I thought you might need this. Oh, thank you. An afternoon pick-me-up. And I'm thinking, first of all, if you've got the afternoon pick-me-up, sorry, no offense to Hallmark, but you might have a problem. You're drinking too much coffee. You live in a small town called Christmasville. What in your life is requiring you to be alert for 21 hours a day?
17: Do they ever do, Christmas in Miami without snow?
18: No, there's been a couple of them. Where was it? Where was the one place?
17: Tropical Christmas? Or
18: I don't know
17: like
18: what
17: that.
18: They did. They probably have. And then at the very end, look, it's snowing. The weatherman says it's never happened here. That's because it hasn't. This is a movie. I would love to do the fourth wall in one of those movies. But you know, that'd be fun.
17: I just love it, though. There should be less snow during the Christmas Hallmark movies.
18: Yeah. We're still showing people snow, and it's not realistic.
17: Actually, I've never, maybe there's one out there. I will accuse Hallmark of always having manageable snow.
18: Well, there are actually, I did see a couple of movies where the couple got stranded.
17: Oh, that's right.
18: Yeah, there were a couple of movies. They were traveling, and they got stranded because they're driving a rear-wheel drive vehicle. Through a snowy mountain
17: pass. No, there
18: are.
17: I do remember there's a couple where their flights got canceled. There's like a couple of those where their flights got canceled and they had to drive somewhere.
18: And there was one where one of them was a musician and they actually got a ride on a famous person's bus. I forget the artist who played the famous person, famous singer, but it was an actual singer. Marie Osmond.
17: Oh, wow.
18: Yeah. There was that. I just found out Leanne Rimes has done a couple of the Hallmark movies. So Jewel has done a couple. I looked at my wife. I was like, but is that Jewel? She was like, yeah, she's in a few of these. I'm like, really? So, yeah. I mean, they're apparently, you know, this is a thing now.
17: Well,
18: a good paycheck.
17: Well, I mean, I think the Hallmark movies should reflect the real world. There should be more violence.
18: Well, we should have more protests.
17: More.
18: That don't include, more, you know, shutting down the tree farm.
17: No. More. When do we want it? The tree farm. Where do we want it? Right here.
18: There needs to be.
17: Where it needs to be. Where the trees grow.
18: I mean, it's not a good chant, but it's a chant.
17: If climate change
18: save
17: should be brought
18: tree
17: in,
18: farms.
17: Why not other all, you know, liberal narratives?
18: No, actually,
17: which means you couldn't have a Christmas movie.
18: Well, they didn't go that far. On one of them, it was about a tree farm, but they had this one tree that had been there forever, and they wanted it to be the national tree.
17: Oh,
18: and then
17: it's called the national tree.
18: Is it called the national tree?
17: Yeah, I remember that. That's like 10, 15 years old. That's
18: is it that old?
17: Yeah.
18: And so they were like, yeah,
17: they
18: we
17: take
18: can't
17: it all across
18: it.
17: The country though.
18: Yeah.
17: Oh, they didn't. The one I saw, they took all the way across the country.
18: Okay, this was the difference.
17: That's like
18: because they were trying to convince the tree farm, and the tree had been there, and it was a tribute to one of the parents who passed away, and they thought, no, they would never want this. And then I can't remember. I think at the end they chopped it down and burned it. I could be wrong. I don't remember things well. When I watch these movies, because I'm too busy making comedy during the, you know, breaks. My wife is not laughing very hard, but I am.
17: Yeah, since I dropped Satellite, you know, I cut the cord like 6 years
18: ago. They're all over YouTube for free. Third parties have posted them all over YouTube.
17: Oh, really?
18: I don't know why there hasn't been a content claim on that, but they're all over YouTube.
17: Are they really?
18: Yeah. Wow. All over. And the problem is, once your wife, you won't have this problem, once your wife watches one, your algorithm on YouTube is filled with them. I'm trying to watch some guys fish, and I can't get past all the Christmas movies.
17: You know what I did yesterday? Because the pot laws have changed again in Texas.
18: Yeah. So you went and to a smokeout or something?
17: I went to a smoke. Yes. I wanted the Hallmark movies to cover that.
18: Yeah, right.
17: Yeah, we're all just sitting here getting high.
18: Give me
17: another muffin.
18: Just weed. It's all natural. Here, I brought coffee.
17: No, but I was trying to get a handle on it.
18: You're you know, just edibles.
17: I was trying to get a handle on it. It's like you see some of the sentences I get from when I get Delta 8, Delta 10. I never heard of Delta 10.
18: Delta, wow, there's a 10 now?
17: Delta 10.
18: Okay.
17: THCA, which apparently is either in vape or smoke form that does not have any of the intoxicating qualities until you heat it.
18: There's a new one, TMZ1, which makes you think that the paparazzi is following you.
17: But it starts out like 2 years in prison mm-hmm. for the lowest amount,
18: right.
17: And it goes up to life in prison.
18: Wow.
17: But Delta 9 is still legal. That's the first, I guess.
18: So I guess it doesn't get you high.
17: The first evolution of the hemp weed,
18: right.
17: Was Delta 9.
18: Right.
17: That's still legal. Okay. Now they filed suit on it. But, you know, just try
18: the retail to... organizations filed
17: retail
18: suit.
17: Organizations and some cop has filed a federal lawsuit.
18: Oh, wow.
17: You know, it's so be interesting. I don't know if they're going to take it off or not. But, I mean, what a mess that's going to be because you're a cop. You don't know. And I remember about 6 months ago, I was talking to a police officer about that. And he just said, we arrest people and figure it out later if they have a quantity, you know, of it. Because you can't tell whether something is Delta 9, Delta 10, regular weed. I don't even know. What's regular weed called?
18: The weed.
17: Is there a Delta before it, I guess, was my point.
18: Yeah, I don't know. I don't know. But someone made the, in the media, made the point the other day that in certain cities, it's just a misdemeanor. It's just a civil fine. So if you get caught with a small amount of actual weed, I don't know how small the amount is in that jurisdiction, then you pay a fine. I think you still have to show up for court or whatever. I don't know how it works. But you can't, but they've got more harsh sentences on the Delta 8. So I don't know.
17: And the thing is, it hasn't been explained. Is it more intoxicating than Delta 9? Is it just because of the chemistry of it? Is it more? I've not heard that. And yeah, so I did see, what was the like, I'm doing this from memory now, I don't have it in front of me. It's like 400 grams, life in prison.
18: Of Delta 8?
17: Of Delta 8 or wow. Delta 10, which I don't even know what Delta 10. I've never heard of the Delta 10. I didn't even know it was about, what was it, about 2 years ago, where you were telling me, you said, you know, weed's legal here. I go, what are you talking about? This is Texas. And you're the first one that you saw it somewhere. I didn't even know. I was wondering why I saw all these vape and smoke shops in my neighborhood. I'm like, wow, people are really smoking and
18: it's
17: vaping.
18: Medical marijuana is legal.
17: To tobacco?
18: Right.
17: Yeah, but those aren't dispensaries. Those are all the ones that opened up are commercial for recreational.
18: But weed is not legal.
17: Weed is not legal, no.
18: No. I never made that claim, but it was... But
17: no. But the offshoots of it, the Delta. I mean, it's still.
18: Oh, you mean
17: it's still THC
18: in the plant form? You mean?
17: No, it's still in the plant form, edible form, mm-hmm. vape form,
18: right?
17: Whatever other form there would be,
18: right?
17: If it's Delta 8, Delta 9, Delta 10, THCA, I think is the one that I saw yesterday.
18: Well, and
17: that they're all legal and have been legal since 2018. I had no idea till you told me 2 years ago.
18: This is the hemp derived THC.
17: Right.
18: Yeah, exactly.
17: But it's still THC.
18: Right. Yes. Yeah. Because this is why the lawmakers and lieutenant governor went up. He just battled for this. And then the governor kind of balked at what the lieutenant governor had actually pushed for. Because
17: the legislature did not pass this law.
18: No. And so there was
17: the new law.
18: You know, this, yeah. So this was basically the compromise. And I don't know where it goes from here, but we do have medical marijuana, but it's so stringent. It has to go through for each patient. I think it has to go through, I don't know how many approval levels.
17: Yeah.
18: I don't know, but it's not the same as other states.
17: But I couldn't believe how many in the last couple of years vape and smoke shops appeared in my neighborhood. And I was, and until you told me about, the hemp law, the 2018 agriculture bill on that, I had no idea. And I was really wondering, because I'm just driving by going, wow, there's a lot of people sure smoking tobacco these days in different forms or getting a nicotine. I had no idea.
18: Right. None. Right.
17: But then again, in my neighborhood, we just got liquor stores in 2020.
18: Well, and I had seen it actually in an advertisement, this is legal in Texas. I saw it on X, actually. That's where I saw it. That's how I learned it. THC part, because all of the hemp movement was really about two things. Agriculture, farmers being able to diversify in what they were going to grow. And also CBD being used, the CBD part of it being used for medical purposes, and there were a lot of people mm-hmm. pushing for that, but there was a workaround that got the THC involved, and that's what they did.
17: But the original point is when you talked about your wife on YouTube, that the algorithm, once you watch one Hallmark movie, boom.
18: Yeah.
17: Well, I made the mistake on my phone of doing this research all day on Facebook. Every other post is hey,
18: yep.
17: This is legal. This
18: yep.
17: is legal.
18: Yep.
17: Here's the drink. Here's this. Here's
18: yep.
17: here's Willie's. I got now Willie. Apparently, Willie Nelson makes a Delta 9 drink that is available in liquor stores in Texas.
18: Yeah.
17: So I'm just like,
18: yeah.
17: Okay, but
18: how they, I don't know how you regulate it when it's basically the same drug, just in a different, they get there in a different chemical way, and one can get you life in prison and the other is free. It just, right. I just don't see this lasting. I just right. don't.
20: Yeah.
18: But, yeah, but it was about the algorithm. I'm like, every other, oh, I'm getting liquid form. Hmm.
20: Yeah.
18: Willie Nelson. Oh, wow. Figures.
20: I mean, yeah.
18: We are Red Eye Radio.
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0: We're Red Eye Radio. He is Eric Carly, and I'm Gary McNamara. Welcome and good morning. Coming up following the bottom of the hour, grocery stores in Chicago closing. That has had taxpayer subsidies for them. We'll get to that coming up. The president and the Iran war. Wow.
1: Yeah.
0: When I saw the statement yesterday, I just burst out laughing. I'm like, you got to stop it. You need to stop. He needs to stop talking.
1: Well, that's what I was saying the other day. Really, don't say anything about it. We're doing everything we can to keep them from getting nuclear weapons. That's our mission. And we're sticking with that every day. And just say that. Just repeat that. How are negotiations going? We'll tell you when there's a deal, if that happens. When it happens, we'll tell you. Otherwise, we're making sure they don't get nuclear weapons.

0: News. I'm Chris DeMayo. President Trump calling on the Supreme Court to overturn a lower court ruling which ordered the construction of the White House ballroom to stop.
1: The majority of the judges wrote, "We are aware of no instance in American history in which a president unilaterally and using privately collected funds demolished substantial portions of the White House that Congress authorized to be built and American taxpayers paid for until now."
0: Fox's David Spunt. President Trump argues the ballroom will include bomb shelters and defense capabilities. A firefighting helicopter crashes while battling a wildfire in Utah. Deputy Commander Tyler Hecht says his crew hasn't been deployed to the crash area.
2: At this point, we didn't want to put them at any more risk until we know it's safe. So that's an ongoing conversation with us and fire.
0: The condition of those on board are not known. 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
3: 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A chance of showers today after an overnight low of 66. Expect high of 95 today in the Prescott Quad Cities with a high of 96 tomorrow. 71 for your overnight low in Cottonwood in the Verde Valley with a high today of 106 and 107 on Saturday. 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
2: And thank you.
1: You know, I think it was when I saw the Truth Social from the president this morning. Iranian leadership has been unbelievably duplicitous. They asked for a meeting. Some would say beg. Talks begin with more scheduled in the immediate future. And they say openly and proudly that they're not having any discussions, that nothing's being talked about, and they're only dealing with Oman. They then go on to give their usual blather to say the Strait of Hormuz will be operated powerfully by them when it is already controlled by the United States Navy. You get where this is going yesterday.
2: Saw
1: a response, Jim Garrity, National Review, and I agree with this. I have never seen a president so eager to announce to the world that he has been fooled by the other negotiating party over and over and over again. When I saw that yesterday, I burst out laughing.
2: Well,
1: I was like, well, of course, they've been this way because he's sounding surprised. He's constantly surprised. That's the imagery that he's giving.
2: Right.
1: And it's like, stop it.
2: And then we'll hear, and it's inevitable, we'll hear again, but we're going back to the table.
1: Yeah.
2: But they still want to talk. A deal, we're very close to a deal, is what Qatar and the Saudis told him the other day. A deal is imminent. No, it's not. It won't ever be. Regime gone, uranium in our hands. Period. That's the only way this thing ends on a positive. And I don't think that's going to happen. Which means it's probably not going to happen in our lifetime. I really hope I'm wrong. You know, if the Israelis are claiming, you know, there's something going on and there's, you know, some kind of backdoor covert operation going on to remove the regime, and it ends up, and I've said this before, if they end up coming out saying, hey, this is why we had to do this and say what we said, and here's what we did, and the regime is gone, and the uranium is in our hands, I'll say, okay, great. I would still say, stop talking. There's only one thing you need to say. Our mission remains as it was from day one. To keep them from getting nuclear weapons, we're going to work to no end to do that. We won't talk about anything else until it happens. If something else happens that we believe is worth bringing to you, we'll let you know. But we will work to no end to keep them from getting nuclear weapons. That's all we have to say. That is the mission. It's ongoing.
1: Yeah.
2: And we're not going to divulge anything else.
1: That which, again, he's losing his base on this big time. Just right. Big time. I've not seen anything. And on the reflecting pool debacle, when you lose Scott Jennings on the reflecting pool.
2: Yeah. Yeah. Yeah.
1: Because Jeanine Pirro, who you could not find, you could not find a bigger cheerleader for Donald Trump as president than Jeanine Pirro, currently the federal attorney for D.C.
2: Yeah, yeah.
1: And, you know, the stories out there saying, you know, because he said she choked on this one,
2: mm-hmm.
1: is what he said.
2: Mm-hmm.
1: You've got multiple news sources stating that he's discussed letting her go.
2: Right.
1: Over this.
2: Right.
1: which, if the president's going to talk about it as he did yesterday, it better be fact-based.
2: Yeah.
1: When you lose Scott Jennings, who is the... Remember, Scott Jennings takes the Republican side and the president's side on almost everything. That's what his job is.
2: Mm-hmm.
1: A lot of the time, his spin is absolutely correct. Sometimes you're like, oh, man, all right, yeah, you're really reaching there.
2: Yeah. Mm.
1: But when he finally, as we played the audio yesterday, just said, this is ridiculous. This guy didn't do anything. And you're going after him. And you're continuing to go after him. The president spends too much time on things that don't matter. And we said it early on. Unless you have a filtration system in there, you're not going to have clear water. It's that simple.
2: Right.
1: Unless you treat it like a swimming pool, it's not going to be clear. And it wasn't. But he just things that, and I don't know, I can't get into his mind. I don't know why. I don't know whether it's ego. I don't know what it is. But if you will lose, you've lost, the president has lost a ton of his base, even the influencers on prices now, because when

0: for profits like Obama and Biden and every liberal did, to the point of, as James Freeman brought up in the Wall Street Journal, voters have to put up with a lot of Trump's weirdness in return for his willingness to push back against leftist insanity. What's the point if he's going to adopt Senator Elizabeth Warren's talking points and pretend that he doesn't understand supply and demand, or that oil CEOs are more greedy than he or Ms. Warren are? Hmm. The shame of today's attacks on the energy producers is that he stepped on some extremely hopeful news in what has been a rather year of modest economic growth. As was reported in the last couple of days, factory activity expanded past expectations in the U.S. in July, growing at its fastest rate in more than 4 years, according to a survey of manufacturing firms. The ISM's Purchasing Managers Index was 55.6 in July compared to 53.3. Readings above 50 indicate a sectoral expansion. Analysts polled by the Wall Street Journal were expecting a reading of 54, and it was more than that. The new orders index expanded for the seventh consecutive month after four straight readings in contraction. And goes up talking about there was some good economic news to promote yesterday, and it's lost in a reflecting pool and going after oil companies and being surprised that Iran lies.
1: Again?
0: Yeah, again. It's just, it's frustrating.
1: Well, and the problem is it's all about the messaging. It's all about his words.
0: Yeah.
1: Hand it over, the reflecting pool thing. Look, I can't tell you, but I'll tell you it needs a thorough investigation. Let's see what they find.
0: Right.
1: And we'll go based on what she found. And if you're going to say, like he did over the weekend, she's wrong, then you better have something to back it up. Why is it you believe she's wrong?
0: He said because the judge went after her and she couldn't handle it.
1: Right.
0: She choked.
1: Yeah. I guess let me rephrase that. What evidence do you have that her findings are wrong?
0: I don't believe Jeanine Pirro choked.
1: No. I don't believe so. If it's a contractor problem and that's what she found, then that's what you have. When your biggest cheerleader can't work that, we've seen this happen before. Epstein files. Next thing you know, your AG's gone.
0: Yeah.
1: I mean, it's not, this is over and over again. People who have defended him to no end. Well, actually, it wasn't it. It was the end of Pam Bondi's career as AG. And they get hired by him, and they're gone. Because you can't form an opinion isn't going to get you there. Especially in legal matters. You're going to have evidence. And it better be solid if you're going after somebody. If you're going to prosecute somebody. But then you end up, if you end up dragging somebody's name through the mud, somebody also has to pay for that. There should be, at the very least, an apology. If I was wrongly accused, I don't care who the president is.
0: Like I say, one of the biggest cheerleaders of this president and the Republicans is Scott Jennings. He's been a Republican, worked for Mitch McConnell, everything else.
1: Right.
0: When you lose him on the reflecting pool, and Trump lost him on the reflecting pool the other day.
1: Yeah. Right.
0: Play the audio.
1: Right.
0: Then you're doing something wrong. Meanwhile, in Chicago, a warning for Mondani. The closure of seven Save-A-Lot grocery stores on Chicago's South and West Sides has renewed debate over whether government subsidies can effectively address food access in underserved neighborhoods, with one free market policy expert arguing the shutdowns highlights the limits of public intervention. The story.

0: stores operated by Yellow Banana closed after Save-A-Lot ended its operating agreement with the company, citing financial challenges that including a sharp decline in SNAP purchases. Chicago had invested $13.5 million in taxpayer dollars to renovate six of the seven locations as part of an effort to expand grocery access in neighborhoods often described as food deserts. Nicole Hoyer, researcher at the Heritage Foundation, said the closures were a predictable outcome of bad policy, dumping millions upon millions of dollars into these stores without addressing the root causes of grocery unaffordability, like city regulations, high taxes, even crime. Without addressing these things, just dumping more money into artificially inflating these grocery stores is not going to solve the problem. She said the governments lack the incentive that drive private business to operate efficiently. Free markets create better outcomes for the residents. They're better equipped to handle the intricacies of business, whether that's a high supply chain management or dealing with labor. The government, on the other hand, is backed by taxpayer dollars, so they don't really have an incentive to run these stores efficiently or cost effectively.
1: Yeah.
0: And as we see with Mondami, already the startup costs, cost doesn't matter because somebody else is paying for it.
1: Yep.
0: Not the customer.
1: Right.
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0: We're Red Eye Radio. He's Eric Carly, and I'm Gary McNamara. You know, talking about the Chicago grocery stores. We started the show talking about Mamdani, the ID and his aide said you would. We thought she said you would need like a library card. They couldn't say ID. Jonathan Turley says it appears you'll need an ID to enter Mamdani markets, but not to vote for Mamdani. His staff is planning on a library card-esque card. So what it means is you need to go in, show your ID, you know, show your ID.
1: Get one of these cards from the city.
0: Right, and then get a card from the city saying you can shop at the city store. And so it'll be, and so that means since you have to really have an ID to get another ID, without question, this is the Democrat argument, blacks and married women with children will be excluded, will not be able to shop because, as we know, according to Democrats, blacks do not know how to get ID, and married women, because they change their names, have problems with ID.
1: Yeah.
0: So Mamdani is discriminating against blacks and married women with children who need food in order to survive.
2: Wow.
0: Have I made that dramatic enough?

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11: Fox News, I'm Chris DeMeo. President Trump calling on the Supreme Court to overturn a lower court ruling which ordered the construction of the White House ballroom to stop.
12: The majority of the judges wrote, "We are aware of no instance in American history in which a president unilaterally and using privately collected funds demolished substantial portions of the White House that Congress authorized to be built and American taxpayers paid for until now."
11: Fox's David Spunt, President Trump argues the ballroom will include bomb shelters and defense capabilities. A firefighting helicopter crashes while battling a wildfire in Utah. Deputy Commander Tyler Hecht says his crew hasn't been deployed to the crash area.
13: At this point, we didn't want to put them at any more risk until we know it's safe. So that's an ongoing conversation with us and fire.
11: The condition of those on board are not known. 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
14: 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A chance of showers today after an overnight low of 66. Expect high of 95 today in the Prescott Quad Cities with a high of 96 tomorrow. 71 for your overnight low in Cottonwood in the Verde Valley with a high today of 106 and 107 on Saturday. I'm Bill Monroe, and that's a quick check of your weather from KQ&A 1130 AM, 99.9 FM, and on 95.5 FM in Prescott Valley and Cottonwood.
15: Arizona News Audio. A new poll commissioned by AARP shows Governor Katie Hobbs leading challenger Andy Biggs by 8 points. Pollster Bob Ward says while Hobbs is garnering support among younger voters and independents, older voters favor Biggs by 9 points.
16: Their level of motivation to vote is like 20 points higher than those voters under 50. And so it's hard to predict who ultimately turns out, particularly in a lower turnout election like midterm.
15: In Cochise County, they're still looking for a migrant who was swept away trying to cross the San Pedro River at Naco. Sheriff spokesperson Carol Kappas says it's a difficult search.
17: Now that the water has receded, you have multiple piles of debris throughout the entire area, and each pile of debris has to be searched separate and apart.
15: Attorney General Chris Mays wants sanctions against a Tucson mobile home park where the power repeatedly failed in the summer heat. This 18-day extreme heat warning in the Phoenix area, one of the longest ever. Connie Weber, Arizona News Audio.
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14: 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That's your KQ&A Night Beat. I'm Bill Monroe.
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0: Now, it's Red Eye Radio. Gary McNamara and Eric Harley talk about everything from politics to social issues and news of the day. Whether you're up late or you're just starting your day, welcome to the show. 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
1: Welcome and good morning. He is Eric Harley and I'm Gary McNamara. All right, let's take a look at polling out there, because this is absolutely fascinating when you look at polling in the past and look at what polling is going to be like in the future. All right? The polling in the Hugh Hewitt had this yesterday. The polling in the Michigan Senate Democrat primary is reminiscent of the polling in the Wisconsin state race in the 2020 presidential race, where a Washington Post poll had Biden beating Trump by 17 points the week before the vote, which Biden, of course, won by less than 1%. Mm. The 2020 polling generally was awful everywhere. Stevens in the race yesterday in Michigan will be justifiably angry as huge polling errors tampering down voter enthusiasm and turnout. Polling has been broken for a quarter century and cannot be fixed, but it, well, it could be fixed, but it is still used by legacy media because it almost always, in almost 100% of cases, favors Democrats. And now we see a bias for the far left, radical Democrats. And then said, I'll go a step further. Stevens could have won if the last week's poll hadn't shown the race was over. There has to be a reckoning. And I think, as he said, you know, you had that poll that showed 17 points, and then he had another one. He goes, this also is like the Des Moines Register poll. Remember that one?
2: Mm-hmm.
1: Released Saturday night before Tuesday's election in 2024. It widely differed from the actual vote. The poll showed Vice President Kamala Harris leading by 3 percentage points, but Trump won the state by 13 points. That's a 16-point difference. The Des Moines Register reporting on its epic miss for 2024. No doubt they will tell us they have corrected their errors and will be reporting their polling between now and November. And in this case, I took a look at the polling yesterday. The average of the polls, not one poll, the average of the polls was El Sayed winning by 10.5 points. Mm. He won by one. And so the question is, you know, are we going to see, you know, what are we going to see come this November? Now, a lot of these are state races, and that means Trafalgar will be a part of it.
2: Right.
1: When you do the state races
2: right.
1: like this, I
2: right.
1: don't know. Let me just look to see if Trafalgar, if there was any polling that I could see here for that race had anything to do with. Let me just see here. We go back. Okay, here we go. Looking at all the different polling numbers out there. Okay. I'm trying to get the general thing for... okay, this is Rogers. This is Rogers. This is, they're already doing the election there.
2: Mm.
1: I was looking at it yesterday, and I just can't find what I'm looking for right now, because it was really, it was fascinating. Okay, let me see if they have it here. Here it is, okay?
2: Okay.
1: These are all, let's go through it right here. Okay, there's still Rogers versus Stevens. I'm not looking for that.
2: Hmm.
1: I actually put it, was it Rogers versus Stevens? I clicked it, and it went to something that I wasn't looking for.
2: Okay.
1: It seemed to have disappeared.
2: Yeah.
1: Mm. Why has it disappeared here? Mm. I was looking at it yesterday.
2: Mm.
1: Well, it was 10.5 points.
2: Yeah. Okay.
1: Is what the average of the polls show. One was actually 17 in the last week.
2: Okay.
1: And, okay, this should be it right here. Hang on one second. Okay, here we go. All right.
2: Okay.
1: 10.2 they have. 10.2 was the average.
2: All right.
1: And he won by one.
2: Okay.
1: Mitchell Research, Syed, 14. Emerson, all late July, Syed, 15. Another one. I'll just give it to you. Plus 14, plus 15, plus 10, plus 16, plus 13.
2: All right.
1: Those are the polling numbers. Now, there was one Detroit News had Stevens plus 7.
2: Hmm.
1: Every other one had double-digit numbers in July for that.
2: Hmm. Wow.
1: And so you look at it and you go, oh, okay. Now, you had President Trump the other day say he's got the best polling numbers ever. Wow. All the polls are wrong.
2: Okay.
1: And the question was, well, what polls are you looking at? Because there isn't one poll, as was brought up by conservatives, there isn't one poll, not one Republican poll, that has him with the highest numbers ever.
2: Yeah, right.
1: And he's just on, he's down now, he's, you know, doing a lot of speeches now, and it's the best polling numbers ever, it's the best economy ever, everything is the best ever. And as we have said, the problem with the president right now when he's out there, when you start talking about things and you start disagreeing with what is self-evident to people, that's a huge problem. You might as well say nothing.
2: That's it. You know, this is a skill set that the president, okay, so we go after the GOP in general for saying nothing for far too long. But when you get very specific on something, as you mentioned, that is self-evident, that's the time when you do say nothing.
1: That's why Biden lost.
2: Yep.
1: And on all the major topics, what he was saying was self-evident to the American people was not true.
2: Right.
1: And, you know, when you have right now with the president, right, and by the way, I don't know if he talked about it in Vegas. Hmm. He needs to drop the reflecting pool.
2: Yeah.
1: Drop it.
2: Yeah, yeah.
1: Drop it. Drop anything that has to do with decorations in D.C.
2: Yeah.
1: That's got not an iota to do with whether Republicans are going to win.
2: Right.
1: Drop it.
2: Right.
1: Drop the Jeanine Pirro thing.
2: Yeah.
1: You go on the most conservative Facebook sites, you know, and social media sites yesterday. They're saying he needs to stop it.
2: Look, here's...
1: You cannot... When you lose, he lost... what's his name? From CNN. The Republican. I got my... Scott Jennings. He lost Scott Jennings on that.
2: Yeah.
1: Scott Jennings was like, this is horrendous. They've got to just drop this. They had nothing on this guy.
2: Right.
1: And did you hear the story that her assistant and then they went into the Oval Office. It was apparently a very heated meeting where they brought the lack of evidence with them. And the president's still out there saying, well, I don't know about Jeanine Pirro. Oh, she's this and she's that. You need to shut up about that because you cannot find a more loyal person that is loved by MAGA than Jeanine Pirro.
2: Right. Yeah.
1: And you're picking fights now that, number one, don't matter, about things that don't matter at all. And on, you've already lost, you've got to, I've said it again, you need to shut up until you have something going on legitimately with Iran. You need to stop talking about it every day. And you need to stop putting things out. Well, there's a possibility that we can get a deal and they really want a deal. No, they don't. It's self-evident to anybody who's paying attention, especially people, your most loyalist out there, that you cannot trust Iran. Don't talk like you can.
2: Well, you know, the messaging is a problem all throughout. And because if you think the reflecting pool thing could have been very simple. We're going to get to the bottom of it. And we're going to have somebody that I trust to fully get to the bottom of it. And we'll find out what happened. And then we're going to fix it. And leave it at that.
1: Right.
2: And that's what, that's because you're not overpromising anything except for the fact that you're going to fix it. And I eventually there something will be done. You know, when you identify a problem with something like that, all right, he has the power to fix that. He, or the administration, the government has the power to fix that. So, all right, move on. You look at the situation with Mark Wayne Mullen, like over the weekend, talking about visas and work visas. And work visas are, you know, he's, because kind of a tricky thing to talk about. Now, this is a different situation because it's so tricky. And right now, people don't want to hear about work visas. And there is some word that, you know, there's with the administration, they're not happy with the, you know, the answer of, well, work visas are necessary. It's something the president has talked about before. Now, he hasn't talked about it here lately in a big way, but back in his first term, he talked about, well, if the economy is growing, we're going to need more people to come here and work, come here legally and work. You can't have all of these conflicts within the administration over and over again playing out. How many people have to be let go, fired, quit, move on? How many battles do you have to pick with your own people before you learn that you... Look, I don't care if they're screaming at each other in the Oval Office or in the hallway or whatever, but it is a horrible look when you've got them. It's clear. You're calling them out on social media. You know, and when he called out Pirro over this weekend, I thought, her days are numbered. I don't know when it's going to happen, but she's not going to be there long.
3: Here's Todd Blanche talking about it. A reporter asked him about it yesterday, the acting attorney general, still at the moment, about the Jeanine Pirro situation.
4: Mm. Yeah, I mean, so you've declined to say whether you stand by Jeanine Pirro's decision to drop that case. I'm just, what message does it send, though, if President Trump fires a U.S. attorney because she determined there was not sufficient evidence to charge four people with a crime?
5: Fire her?
4: What message would it send us, Ed, if...
5: Hypothetically, if the president chose to fire a United States attorney, it turns out he's allowed to do that because he's the president of the United States. So I don't... And by the way, if President Trump wanted to fire anybody, right, and within his administration, he understands he has the power to do that. So when he makes a decision about whether to fire a U.S. attorney or anybody else, that's his. As far as any message, what I said earlier, Alex, is true, which is that when you look at the D.C. U.S. Attorney's Office body of work over the past year and a half, and where we are in this city compared to where we were, they are doing a phenomenal job. Now, does that mean that every case goes exactly the way that President Trump or I want or U.S. Attorney Pirro wants? I mean, of course not. It doesn't. So I think that what you've seen play out in the press with respect to President Trump and U.S. Attorney Pirro is it's all out there already. But I don't think that changes the fact that her prosecutors, her office, what they've done over the past year to transform the city into a place that we can all now walk around in after sunset is something that's incredible. So,
2: look, there's no question about, you know, he can fire her.
3: Yeah, we know that.
2: It's
3: right.
2: It's on the why.
3: And this is I took that from, you know, one of the sites that you could look at as a influencer that supports this president on a consistent basis, Red Wave Press, writes underneath it, firing Jeanine Pirro would be a massive mistake.
2: Yeah.
3: And, you know, and I know National Review's been on this. They had a thing going, the part-time president, that he's concerned about stuff that nobody cares about. It's right, nice to have right. A nice reflecting pool if you can do it. Look, it's nice to have, you know, the as I said, decorating Washington, D.C., but it's not why people vote for you, and it doesn't deserve the press that it's getting and the outrage of this particular case where you're losing Think about this. You're not losing. I mean, you're losing them. You're losing a lot of your base over how you're attempting to manage a war instead of winning a war. Well, because, I mean, that's been a problem. But to lose Scott Jennings, think about this, over the reflecting pool.
2: Yeah, yeah.
3: You know, it's just like there's panic in the White House and there's panic in this president now.
2: Well, and you know, because I
3: voted for him three times.
2: I want him to win.
3: I
2: want him to be successful.
3: Yep.
2: I want him to be able to fulfill his agenda, tariffs notwithstanding. I want him, except for in certain cases, I'm putting asterisks here. But here's the thing. I want him to complete the mission in Iran, and I can't understand why. It's a political reason. Obviously, everything is a political reason. But it's, we need, as a nation, free people all over the globe need Iran, the regime, to be defeated. And I don't know where it's going. And the messages are back and forth every day, and that cannot remain.
3: We are Red Eye Radio.
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3: We are Red Eye Radio. He's Eric Carlin. I'm Gary McNamara. So finally, for the polling there, Rasmussen polling, some of the polling they have, and they're a Republican pollster, as we all know. The SAVE Act,
2: right,
3: with all the back and forth and the Democrats all against it, it's remained the same. 62% of likely U.S. voters support the SAVE Act, including 46% who strongly support the legislation, 33% are opposed to the bill, 22% who strongly oppose the bill. So when you're talking about 33%, you're talking about the far left, which again is the mainstream of the Democratic Party now.
2: Yeah, right.
3: Excuse me.
2: Well,
3: the Commie-crat Party.
2: Yeah, right.
3: And they also have here, let me see, only 19% of likely U.S. voters agree with the DSA proposal to abolish prisons as part of a long-term program. We'll have a couple more of the things that are on this poll coming up next.

0: News. I'm Chris DeMeo. President Trump calling on the Supreme Court to overturn a lower court ruling which ordered the construction of the White House ballroom to stop.
1: The majority of the judges wrote, "We are aware of no instance in American history in which a president unilaterally and using privately collected funds demolished substantial portions of the White House that Congress authorized to be built and American taxpayers paid for until now."
0: Fox's David Spunt, President Trump argues the ballroom will include bomb shelters and defense capabilities. A firefighting helicopter crashes while battling a wildfire in Utah. Deputy Commander Tyler Hecht says his crew hasn't been deployed to the crash area.
2: At this point, we didn't want to put them at any more risk until we know it's safe. So that's an ongoing conversation with us and fire.
0: The condition of those on board are not known. 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
3: 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A chance of showers today after an overnight low of 66. Expect high of 95 today in the Prescott Quad Cities with a high of 96 tomorrow. 71 for your overnight low in Cottonwood in the Verde Valley with a high today of 106 and 107 on Saturday. 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
13: And he is Eric Cronin. I'm Gary McNamara.
14: It seems like it never stops.
13: I know.
14: But he's Eric Cronin. I'm Gary McNamara.
13: Yeah.
14: The last thing on polling, the Rasmussen polling out there, which shows 62% of likely voters want the SAVE Act passed. Hasn't changed since May.
13: Right.
14: It's remained the same. Now, this is from Rasmussen, which is the Republican pollster. On the other issue that they printed, the rest is behind a paywall. And my question is no media source buying this so they can promote it? We'll get to that in just a second.
13: Mm.
14: Because this one finds just 19% of likely U.S. voters agree with the DSA, the Democrat, the communist, that agree with the commies' proposal to abolish prisons as part of a long-term program. As part of a long-term program, only 19%. Mm. 74% disagree. The rest are, I don't know.
15: I can't figure out. Give me another doobie.
14: Does anybody use the word doobie anymore? I'm sorry. That is
13: no.
14: A, give
13: no,
14: me another
13: on,
14: edible.
13: Only the band.
14: Oh, okay.
13: The Doobie Brothers.
14: Yeah. Including 57% who strongly disagree. Mm. Now, just some of the other questions that they asked. And my question when I say, why hasn't a media source bought this so they can report it?
13: Mm-hmm.
14: Maybe Fox will. I don't know. I haven't seen it anywhere. I've not seen it anywhere. Here are the questions that they asked, okay?
13: Okay.
14: Do you agree or disagree with the proposal to replace the presidency and Supreme Court as we now know them? Do you agree or disagree with a proposal to abolish borders and give amnesty to anyone currently in the U.S. illegally?
13: Mm.
14: Do you agree or disagree with a proposal to defund the Pentagon? Do you agree or disagree with a proposal to abolish prisons as part of a long-term program? Mm. Which is interesting because that's exactly how they're phrasing it.
13: Yeah.
14: Well, we know we have prisons now, but this would be part of a long-term program. My question is, on polling in general, how come you don't see the media polling on the actual issues? They are here. I'm talking about the other mainstream polling that, for example, got the Michigan Senate race completely wrong.
13: Yeah, right.
14: Are they going to ignore all the issues? As we have said before, the frustrating thing, if you're a Republican or support Republican ideas, is the fact that when you break down just the ideas and the issues on all the major issues, they disagree with where the Democrats are going by landslide numbers and agree with Republicans. Here's a point. 62% of likely voters believe the SAVE Act should pass.
13: Hmm.
14: Only 33% do not. Has there ever been an issue so strongly in support of the voters that Congress could not pass?
13: I can't think of one.
14: Yeah, I can't. There might be one out there. I can't think of one either. And so you look at it, is the media going to stay away from the actual polling on the issues between now and November, because it may hurt the party that they support or wish to enable? Because I'd love to see, and it might come out in the next week if someone buys the polling, but I want to see, do you agree or disagree with the proposal to replace the presidency and Supreme Court as we now know them?
13: Hmm.
14: There's nothing in the question. Trump believes. It's simply a question on an issue, how they put it there. I want to see, do you agree or disagree with a proposal to abolish borders and give amnesty to anyone currently in the U.S. illegally, which is the Democratic Party's position?
13: Right.
14: Do you agree or disagree with a proposal to defund the Pentagon? Mm. I want to see what those numbers are.
13: Yeah, I would too.
14: We know what the numbers are on prisons. They gave that one.
13: Yeah.
14: And we know what the numbers are on the SAVE Act, which apparently was a separate question in a separate poll. That wasn't. Those are the questions of how they asked that. But I want to see those numbers.
13: You know, yeah.
14: And I couldn't find anything else on it in, you know, in the news. The Republican poll, or excuse me, the Rasmussen poll on the issues, it just brings you right back to Rasmussen. The issues of the DSA. I'll do it again, see if it comes up this time. Nope. They come up with the prison. AI comes up with the prison part. Oh, here we go. Okay.
13: What do you got?
14: They do have it. They have this one, all right?
13: All right.
14: Okay, they've got this one.
13: What do you got?
14: All right. Replacing the presidency and the Supreme Court. 33% of all voters support replacing the presidency and the Supreme Court. With an executive and judiciary subordinate to Congress. That's the exact same that supports abolishing prisons. Oh, no, that was 19%. The 33% was the SAVE Act.
13: Yeah.
14: 56% disagree. The rest, I don't know. Wow. 50% of Democrat voters support replacing the presidency and Supreme Court. No. 75% of Republicans oppose replacing the presidency and the Supreme Court. Who the hell are those 25% of Republicans that are saying replace the presidency and the Supreme Court?
13: Sorry, you're lying. I don't buy. Okay, I have to say this first. Let's just take the word conservative. I don't know how many different definitions there are or what the criteria is in different people's minds, people that call themselves conservative, right? So people that call themselves Republican to a pollster?
14: That's a great point. No, that's a solid point. It's a great point.
13: Because if you're saying that, because there is an effort. There's been an effort for a long time to mislead the public and the whole thing. There was a video floating around the other day, and it was an interviewer talking to, I think,

0: You're not going to find a registered Republican unless maybe they registered in another state or something. I don't know how you confirm that that 25%, that entire 25%, are Republicans.
1: But I would say overall, based on the fact that if you look at the polling that has been done out there on the three branches of government, where the majority of America, or excuse me, in some polls a majority, and in every case a plurality, we have seen, do not know what the three branches of government are. If you've got half the country who doesn't know what the three branches of government are, then they don't understand the separation of powers. If you don't understand the separation of powers, you have no idea why this country came into existence. You have no idea the concept of what the country stands for and why it exists.
0: Right.
1: Because the separation of powers is it. The yeah. separation of powers is so you can't have communism. The separation of powers is so you cannot have a monarchy. The entire concept of the separation of powers is keeping power from growing and becoming one part of a government system.
0: Right.
1: That's one of the reasons. I mean, that's part of the fury over the power that the bureaucracy has had, that the Supreme Court has shut down.
0: Yeah.
1: Where all of a sudden their bureaucracy is making rules and regulations, and it's like, whoa, that's not you're a bureaucrat making that call. You know, like the entire Chevron decision.
0: Right, right.
1: When we look at that, and when you look at, you know, the entire thing on we're the EPA, we're going to regulate whatever we want. No, Congress dictates what you regulate.
0: Yep.
1: You don't get to do it. And the Supreme Court that's saying on abortion. And there isn't one person I've talked to that can answer it after I explain the decision from a couple of years ago. I forgot the name of it. Not Brock, not Block. What is it? Oh, can't think of the name of it.
0: Mm.
1: The abortion decision, which they go, the Supreme Court saying that abortion is illegal. They have no right. They didn't say the abortion is illegal.
0: Right.
1: What they said was Congress has not made a law on it. Well, and the liberal Supreme Court, by creating a law that doesn't exist, they don't have that power to do that.
0: Dobbs,
1: yes.
0: AOC railed in the days after it, a day or two after it, saying, this is what's wrong with the Supreme Court, so we need to take it up in Congress. That's actually what the Supreme Court said.
1: I remember the editorials going, AOC,
0: that was the decision.
1: You agree with their point. What they're saying is judges don't get to make law.
0: Right.
1: Because if judges make law, if judges are appointed, you know, they're not elected. They're not elected representatives of the people. They don't get to make law. And every person, not... Because I went through, I've explained a couple of them that I went through when I explained it, and I got a blank look.
0: Yeah.
1: I'll never forget the one woman when I was up in Buffalo. The one woman, couple that I met, not the couple that I met a few months ago, but this goes back a few years ago.
0: Mm.
1: And I explained to her, well, that's not what they said. Here's what they said. And she was like, but it's wrong. I go, well, then if it's wrong, Congress should take it up.
0: Right.
1: We don't live in a monarchy.
0: For your representatives to take it up.
1: We don't live in a dictatorship.
0: No.
1: Her husband is behind her, going like this, clapping behind, listening to me talk.
0: Right.
1: And he's just smiling. I'm thinking to myself, he apparently understands the separation of powers argument. That is it. That you want to talk about, Scalia said it. And it's absolutely true.
0: Yep.
1: If you ask most people what's the most important part of the Constitution, they're going to tell you the Bill of Rights. They're absolutely wrong, because if you don't have the separation of powers, the Bill of Rights goes away.
0: Right.
1: The Bill of Rights goes away, and that's the entire thing the Founding Fathers were concerned about, the tyranny of the majority working against the minority.
0: And it is... And I don't know if I reposted it the other day. I know I hit the like button on it. Somebody posted.

0: He was testifying actually on Capitol Hill, and he just laid it out, Scalia, and it's something that we've talked about, and it's perfect. But the greatest part about our Constitution is the separation of powers. Because if you look at the Bill of Rights, if you look at the amendments, you know, it's like, you know, all these things that came along. But the separation of powers is what makes us unique.
1: And that's why things move slow. It was intended to be that way.
0: Right.
1: Things move too slow. We need to be... No. They're supposed to move slow.
0: Right, because you think... And I think he cited, you know, like in Great Britain, all of a sudden, oh, they don't like the prime minister. Boom. Vote of confidence. Let's move on. And it happens all... We see it all the time over there. You know? And it's ridiculous. But the DSA wants it even further. You know, we want our control, no control by the other side. And then we want it permanent, because in communism, it actually becomes a dictatorship. It has to.
1: We are Red Eye Radio.
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0: We are Red Eye Radio. He is Eric Carly and I'm Gary McNamara. Okay, quickly, some Babylon Bee headlines.
1: Yeah.
0: Update. Moroccans who invaded Spain now registered to vote in New Jersey. the Middle East expanded to include Michigan. What was the other one that I saw that was just... Oh, government-run stores to allow anyone to buy groceries as long as they have a special mark on their hand or forehead.
1: Yeah.
0: Oh, Trump warns Iran this is their fourth to last chance at peace. And Democrats express concern over the increase in gun violence against active shooters.
1: Yeah. Wow.
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13: I'm Chris DeMayo. President Trump calling on the Supreme Court to overturn a lower court ruling which ordered the construction of the White House ballroom to stop.
14: The majority of the judges wrote, "We are aware of no instance in American history in which a president unilaterally and using privately collected funds demolished substantial portions of the White House that Congress authorized to be built and American taxpayers paid for until now."
13: Fox's David Spunt, President Trump argues the ballroom will include bomb shelters and defense capabilities. A firefighting helicopter crashes while battling a wildfire in Utah. Deputy Commander Tyler Hecht says his crew hasn't been deployed to the crash area.
1: At this point, we didn't want to put them at any more risk until we know it's safe. So that's an ongoing conversation with us and fire.
13: The condition of those on board are not known. 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
15: 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A chance of showers today after an overnight low of 66. Expect high of 95 today in the Prescott Quad Cities with a high of 96 tomorrow. 71 for your overnight low in Cottonwood in the Verde Valley with a high today of 106 and 107 on Saturday. 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
16: Arizona News Audio. Drugs were found on the campus of Yuma County Summerton Middle School, and the sheriff's office says it was a teacher who was responsible. Yuma County Sheriff spokesperson Tanya Pavlak says 55-year-old Deanna Salter left a bag unattended. Another adult found it, and an attempt to find the owner found the drugs.
17: The staff member looked inside, and that's when there was a bag of an unknown substance found, and it was turned over to the resource officer.
16: Salter was arrested and booked on charges of dangerous drugs in a drug-free zone, possession of dangerous drugs, possession of drug paraphernalia, and reckless child abuse. No kids were exposed to the drugs. The amount of meth, 4.35 grams. It's been more than 30 years since 10-year-old Amberly Mendoza was sexually assaulted and murdered in her bedroom at her family's home in Yuma. Police Sergeant Lori Franklin says the FBI is now offering a $30,000 reward for information that could lead to an arrest and conviction in a case that they continue to work.
18: We always resubmit DNA for any new testings, everything like that. It's just, it's not like on Dateline where it comes back in 2 hours. Sometimes things take a long time.
16: Authorities say there were no signs of a break-in at the home, but a screen had been removed from Amberly's first-floor bedroom window, and the intruder suffocated her. Canyon Lake, northeast of Phoenix, will essentially be closed for 4 months so the Bureau of Reclamation and Salt River Project can conduct their 20-year inspection of the dam. Amanda Oliver with the Tonto National Forest says starting September 8th,
19: a lake will be closed, or a lake bed will be closed. The picnic sites, the boat launches, all of that's going to be closed, unfortunately, during that time.
16: The Canyon Lake Marina and Dolly Steamboat Lake cruises will also be closed. State Route 88 in the town of Tortilla Flat will remain open. Other area lakes, including Saguaro, Apache, and Roosevelt, will not be affected. Oliver says the maintenance portion will take about 8 weeks, and then it'll take another 4 to refill the water, with an estimated reopening of Canyon Lake in mid-January. Connie Weber, Arizona News Audio.
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15: 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I'm Bill Monroe.
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2: Now, it's Red Eye Radio. Gary McNamara and Eric Hurley talk about everything from politics to social issues and news of the day. Whether you're up late or you're just starting your day, welcome to the show from the Relief Factor Studios. 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
3: All across America, we are Red Eye Radio. He is Eric Carly, and I'm Gary McNamara. Good morning. Thank you for being here.
23: Thank you.
3: All right. Climate change update.
23: Oh, good.
3: The Aspen Aspen Ideas Climate Conference went on here recently.
23: Okay.
3: And here's what Hollywood writer and producer Dorothy Fortenberry had to say, for example, about things that Hollywood should be doing concerning climate change.
23: Oh.
3: Are you ready for this one?
23: I hope so.
3: Stop what you're doing unless you're driving.
23: That's right.
3: There we go.
23: All right.
24: But there's also just the act of portraying reality as it is. And if you just made a regular show where the weather in your show mirrored the weather that we're all living through, that would end up conveying, you know, there would be days where the sky was full of smoke. You know, we're still making all of our Hallmark Christmas specials with snow.
23: Okay.
3: Making all of our Hallmark Christmas specials with snow.
23: Yeah.
3: That's because it still snows.
23: There's no such thing as snow, and we all know it. Except in a Hallmark movie. Well, didn't somebody say that one time? Didn't some alarmist come on and say, the only place in the future, the only place kids will see snow is like in a movie or something? I think they did. It was, goes back a ways.
3: Now,
23: that it's getting so bad that there won't be any snow anywhere for anyone
3: to see. Oh, yeah.
23: Kids will not live anywhere where there is snow.
3: I forgot who said it, but you're correct. You're correct.
23: It will only be in movies.
3: Check AI.
23: Yeah. Yeah, exactly. Because I want it to be accurate.
3: Well, I do know for a fact that... since they don't produce the Hallmark movies during the Christmas vacation.
23: No, they're probably finishing up right now.
3: Right.
23: They're probably in post right now.
3: Since they do them in the summer.
23: Right.
3: In many
23: Just
3: of
23: like
3: these places.
23: Recording Christmas albums, they do it all in the summer.
3: Right. It's they do use fake snow.
23: Yes.
3: Well,
23: it's not even good fake snow, quite frankly.
3: Well, personally, I mean, we just finished Christmas in July on Hallmark. They had that every year.
23: No, my wife was watching it the other day.
3: They still had that. Okay.
23: Yeah. But you know what I've started to notice? They're using the same snow in every movie. I thought, that's the same snow I saw in the last four movies. That's a ripoff.
3: Well, I think they do a great disservice diet-wise.
23: Because they're all they do is drink coffee,
3: muffins, pastries.
23: And you never really see them eat the entire muffin.
3: Hot chocolate.
23: Right.
3: Let's go have a hot chocolate.
23: Yeah.
3: All right. Hey. Have you finished that one? Let's have a double. Let's go for another one. We can do it.
23: And there's always someone bringing someone else coffee. Hey, I thought you might want a coffee. No, that's not how it works.
3: Muffins.
23: How it works in life is... you call ahead, right? Or you plan ahead.
3: Hey, I'm bringing coffee tomorrow. Give me your order. I'll bring it in the morning. It'll be here. But it's in those movies, it's like, here, I thought you might need this. Oh, thank you. An afternoon pick-me-up. And I'm thinking, first of all, if you've got the afternoon pick-me-up, sorry, no offense to Hallmark, but you might have a problem. You're drinking too much coffee. You live in a small town called Christmasville. What in your life is requiring you to be alert for 21 hours a day?
4: Do they ever do, Christmas in Miami without snow?
3: No, there's been a couple of them. Where was it? Where was the one place?
4: Tropical Christmas? Or
3: I don't know
4: like
3: if
4: that.
3: They did. They probably have. And then at the very end, look, it's snowing. The weatherman says it's never happened here. That's because it hasn't. This is a movie. I would love to do the fourth wall in one of those movies. But you know, that'd be fun.
4: I just love it, though. There should be less snow during the Christmas Hallmark movies.
3: Yeah. We're still showing people snow, and it's not realistic.
4: Actually, I've never, maybe there's one out there. I will accuse Hallmark of always having manageable snow.
3: Well, there are actually, I did see a couple of movies where the couple got stranded.
4: Oh, that's right.
3: Yeah, there were a couple of movies. They were traveling, and they got stranded because they're driving a rear-wheel drive vehicle. Through a snowy mountain
4: No, there
3: pass.
4: Are. I do remember. There's a couple where they got. Remember their flights got canceled. There's like a couple of those where their flights got canceled and they had to drive somewhere.
3: And there was one where one of them was a musician, and they actually got a ride on a famous person's bus. I forget the artist who played the famous person, famous singer, but it was an actual singer. Marie Osmond.
4: Oh, wow.
3: Yeah, there was that. I just found out Leanne Rimes has done a couple of the Hallmark movies. So, Jewel has done a couple. I looked at my wife. I was like, but is that Jewel? She was like, yeah, she's in a few of these. I'm like, really? So, yeah. I mean, they're apparently, you know, this is a thing now.
4: Well,
3: a good paycheck.
4: Well, I mean, I think the Hallmark movies should reflect the real world. There should be more violence.
3: Well, we should have more protests.
4: More.
3: That don't include, shutting down the tree farm.
4: More.
3: No.
4: More.
3: When do we want it? A tree farm. Where do we want it? Right here.
4: There needs to be.
3: Where it needs to be. Where the trees grow. I mean, it's not a good chant, but it's a chant.
4: If climate change
3: Save
4: should be
3: our
4: brought
3: tree
4: in,
3: farms.
4: Why not other liberal narratives?
3: No, actually,
4: which means you couldn't have a Christmas movie.
3: Well, they didn't go that far. On one of them, it was about a tree farm, but they had this one tree that had been there forever, and they wanted it to be the national tree.
4: Oh,
3: and then
4: it's called the national tree.
3: Is it called the national tree?
4: Yeah, I remember that. That's like 10, 15 years old. That's
3: is it that old?
4: Yeah.
3: And so they were like, yeah,
4: they
3: we
4: take
3: can't
4: it all across
3: it.
4: The country though.
3: Yeah.
4: Oh, they didn't. The one I saw, they took all the way across the country.
3: Okay, this was a different one.
4: That's like
3: because they were trying to convince the tree farm, and the tree had been there, and it was a tribute to one of the parents who passed away, and they thought, no, they would never want this. And then I can't remember. I think at the end they chopped it down and burned it. I could be wrong. I don't remember things well. When I watch these movies, because I'm too busy making comedy during the breaks, my wife is not laughing very hard, but I am.
4: Yeah, since I dropped satellite, I cut the cord like 6 years
3: ago. They're all over YouTube for free. Third parties have posted them all over YouTube.
4: Oh, really?
3: I don't know why there hasn't been a content claim on that, but they're all over YouTube.
4: Are they really?
3: Yeah. Wow. All over. And the problem is, once your wife, you won't have this problem, once your wife watches one, your algorithm on YouTube is filled with them.
23: I'm trying to watch some guys fish, and I can't get past all the Christmas movies.
3: You know what I did yesterday? Because the pot laws have changed again in Texas.
23: Yeah. So you went and to a smokeout or something?
3: I went to a smokeout. I wanted the Hallmark movies to cover that.
23: Yeah, right.
3: We're all just sitting here getting high. Give me another muffin.
23: Just weed. It's all natural. Here, I brought coffee.
3: No, but I was trying to get a handle on it.
23: Here, I brought edibles.
3: I was trying to get a handle on it. It's like you see some of the sentences. I get Delta 8, Delta 10. I never heard of Delta 10.
23: Delta, wow, there's a 10 now?
3: Delta 10.
23: Okay.
3: THCA, which apparently is either in vape or smoke form that does not have any of the intoxicating qualities until you heat it.
23: There's a new one, TMZ1, which makes you think that the paparazzi is following you.
3: But it starts out like 2 years in prison, mm-hmm, for the lowest amount,
23: right,
3: and it goes up to life in prison.
23: Wow.
3: But Delta 9 is still legal. That's the first, I guess.
23: So I guess it doesn't get you high.
3: The first evolution of the hemp weed,
23: right,
3: was Delta 9.
23: Right.
3: That's still legal. Okay. Now they filed suit on it. But, trying
23: to... retail organizations filed
3: retail
23: suit.
3: Organizations, and some cop has filed a federal lawsuit.
23: Oh, wow.
3: You know, so it'll be interesting. I don't know if they're going to take it off or not, but, I mean, what a mess that's going to be, because you're a cop, you don't know. And I remember, about 6 months ago, I was talking to a police officer about that, and he just said, we arrest people and figure it out later if they have a quantity, of it. Because you can't tell whether something is Delta 9, Delta 10, regular weed. I don't even know. What's regular weed called?
23: The weed.
3: Is there a Delta before it, I guess, was my point.
23: Yeah, I don't know. I don't know. But someone in the media made the point the other day that in certain cities, it's just a misdemeanor. It's just a civil fine. So if you get caught with a small amount of actual weed, I don't know how small the amount is in that jurisdiction, then you pay a fine. I think you still have to show up for court or whatever. I don't know how it works. But you can't, but they've got more harsh sentences on the Delta 8. So I don't know.
3: And the thing is, it hasn't been explained. Is it more intoxicating than Delta 9? Is it just because of the chemistry of it? Is it more? I've not heard that. And
23: yeah,
3: so I did see, what was the I'm doing this from memory now, I don't have it in front of me. It's like 400 grams life in prison
23: of Delta 8
3: or wow. Delta 10, which I don't even know what Delta 10. I've never heard of the Delta 10. I didn't even know it was about 2 years ago. Where you were telling me, you said, weed's legal here. I go, what are you talking about? This is Texas. And you're the first one that you saw it somewhere. I didn't even know. I was wondering why. I saw all these vape and smoke shops in my neighborhood. I'm like, wow, people are really smoking and vaping.
23: It's medical marijuana, is legal.
3: To tobacco?
23: Right.
3: Yeah, but those aren't dispensaries. Those are all the ones that opened up are commercial for recreational.
23: But weed is not legal.
3: Weed is not legal. No.
23: No. No. No. No. No. No. I never made that claim, but it was. But
3: no. No. But the offshoots of it, the Delta. I mean, it's still.
23: Oh, you mean
3: it's still THC
23: in the plant form? You mean?
3: No, it's still in the plant form, edible form,
23: mm-hmm,
3: vape form,
23: right?
3: Whatever other form there would be,
23: right?
3: If it's Delta 8, Delta 9, Delta 10, THCA, I think is the one that I saw yesterday.
23: Well, and
3: that they're all legal and have been legal since 2018. I had no idea till you told me 2 years ago.
23: This is the hemp derived THC.
3: Right.
23: Yeah, exactly.
3: But it's still THC.
23: Right. Yes. Yeah, because this is why the lawmakers and lieutenant governor went up. He just battled for this, and then the governor kind of balked at what
5: the lieutenant governor had actually pushed for. Because
3: Robert, the legislature did not pass this law.
5: No, no. And so there was
3: the new law.
5: You know, this, yeah. So this was basically the compromise. And I don't know where it goes from here, but we do have medical marijuana, but it's so stringent. It has to go through for each patient. I think it has to go through, I don't know how many approval levels.
3: Yeah.
5: I don't know, but it's not the same as other states.
3: But I couldn't believe how many in the last couple of years vape and smoke shops appeared in my neighborhood. And I was, and until you told me about, you know, the hemp law, the 2018 agriculture bill on that, I had no idea. And I was really wondering, you know, because I'm just driving by going, wow, there's a lot of people sure smoking tobacco these days in different forms or getting a nicotine. I had no idea.
5: Right. None. Right.
3: But then again, in my neighborhood, we just got liquor stores in 2020.
5: Well, and I had seen it actually in an advertisement. This is legal in Texas. I saw it on X, actually. That's where I saw it. That's how I learned it. THC part, because all of the hemp movement was really about two things: agriculture, farmers being able to diversify in what they were going to grow, and also CBD being used, the CBD part of it being used for medical purposes. And there were a lot of people pushing for that. But there was a workaround that got the THC involved, and that's what they did.
3: But the original point is when you talked about your wife on YouTube, that the algorithm, once you watch one Hallmark movie, boom.
5: Yeah.
3: Well, I made the mistake on my phone of doing this research all day on Facebook. Every other post is...
5: Oh, yeah.
3: You know, hey, yep, this is legal. This,
5: yep,
3: is legal.
5: Yep.
3: Here's the drink. Here's this. Here's,
5: yep,
3: here's Willie's. I got... Now, Willie, apparently, Willie Nelson makes a Delta 9 drink that is available in liquor stores in Texas.
5: Yeah.
3: Yeah. Yeah. So I'm just like,
5: yeah,
3: okay, but how they... I don't know how you regulate it when it's basically the same drug, just in a different... They get there in a different chemical way, and one can get you life in prison and the other is free. It just,
5: right.
3: I just don't see this lasting. I just,
5: right,
3: don't.
5: Yeah.
3: But yeah, but it was about the algorithm. I'm like, every other, oh, I'm getting liquid form.
5: Yeah.
3: Willie Nelson. Oh, wow. Figures.
5: I mean, yeah.
3: We are Red Eye Radio.
5: Brought to you by FPPF, Fuel Power Max.
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0: We are Red Eye Radio. He is Eric Carly, and I'm Gary McNamara. Welcome and good morning. Coming up following the bottom of the hour, grocery stores in Chicago closing. That has had taxpayer subsidies for them. We'll get to that coming up. The president and the Iran war. Wow.
1: Yeah.
0: When I saw the statement yesterday, I just burst out laughing. I'm like, you got to stop it. You need to stop. He needs to stop talking.
1: Well, that's what I was saying the other day. Really, don't say anything about it. We're doing everything we can to keep them from getting nuclear weapons. That's our mission. And we're sticking with that every day. And just say that. Just repeat that. How are negotiations going? We'll tell you when there's a deal, if that happens. When it happens, we'll tell you. Otherwise, we're making sure they don't get nuclear weapons.

0: News, I'm Chris DeMeo. President Trump calling on the Supreme Court to overturn a lower court ruling which ordered the construction of the White House ballroom to stop.
1: The majority of the judges wrote, "We are aware of no instance in American history in which a president unilaterally and using privately collected funds demolished substantial portions of the White House that Congress authorized to be built and American taxpayers paid for until now."
0: Fox's David Spunt, President Trump argues the ballroom will include bomb shelters and defense capabilities. A firefighting helicopter crashes while battling a wildfire in Utah. Deputy Commander Tyler Hecht says his crew hasn't been deployed to the crash area.
2: At this point, we didn't want to put them at any more risk until we know it's safe. So that's an ongoing conversation with us and fire.
0: The condition of those on board are not known. 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
3: 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A chance of showers today after an overnight low of 66. Expect high of 95 today in the Prescott Quad Cities with a high of 96 tomorrow. 71 for your overnight low in Cottonwood in the Verde Valley with a high today of 106 and 107 on Saturday. 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
14: And thank you.
13: You know, I think it was when I saw the Truth Social from the president this morning. Iranian leadership has been unbelievably duplicitous. They ask for a meeting. Some would say beg. Talks begin with more scheduled in the immediate future. And they say openly and proudly that they're not having any discussions, that nothing's being talked about, and they're only dealing with Oman. They then go on to give their usual blather to say the Strait of Hormuz will be operated powerfully by them when it is already controlled by the United States Navy. You get where this is going yesterday.
14: Yeah.
13: Saw a response, Jim Garrity, National Review, and I agree with this. I have never seen a president so eager to announce to the world that he has been fooled by the other negotiating party over and over and over again. When I saw that yesterday, I burst out laughing.
14: Well,
13: I was like, well, of course, they've been this way because he's sounding surprised. He's constantly surprised. That's the imagery that he's giving.
14: Right.
13: And it's like, stop it.
14: And then we'll hear, and it's inevitable, we'll hear again, but we're going back to the table.
13: Yeah.
14: But they still want to talk. A deal, we're very close to a deal. Is what Qatar and the Saudis told him the other day. A deal is imminent. No, it's not. It won't ever be. Regime gone, uranium in our hands. Period. That's the only way this thing ends on a positive. And I don't think that's going to happen. Which means it's probably not going to happen in our lifetime. I really hope I'm wrong. You know, if the Israelis are claiming, you know, there's something going on and there's, you know, some kind of backdoor covert operation going on to remove the regime, and it ends up, and I've said this before, if they end up coming out saying, hey, this is why we had to do this and say what we said, and here's what we did, and the regime is gone, and the uranium is in our hands, I'll say, okay, great. I would still say, stop talking. There's only one thing you need to say. Our mission remains as it was from day one. To keep them from getting nuclear weapons, we're going to work to no end to do that. We won't talk about anything else until it happens. If something else happens that we believe is worth bringing to you, we'll let you know. But we will work to no end to keep them from getting nuclear weapons. That's all we have to say. That is the mission. It's ongoing.
13: Yeah.
14: And we're not going to divulge anything else.
13: That which, again, he's losing his base on this big time. Just... Right. I've not seen anything, and on the reflecting pool debacle. When you lose Scott Jennings on the reflecting pool,
14: yeah,
13: because Jeanine Pirro, who you could not find you could not find a bigger cheerleader for Donald Trump as president than Jeanine Pirro, currently the federal attorney for D.C.
14: Yeah, yeah.
13: And, you know, the stories out there saying, you know, because he said she choked on this one, mm-hmm. is what he said.
14: Mm-hmm.
13: You've got multiple news sources stating that he's discussed letting her go.
14: Right.
13: Over this.
14: Right.
13: Which, if the president's going to talk about it as he did yesterday, it better be fact-based.
14: Yeah.
13: When you lose Scott Jennings, who is the... Remember, Scott Jennings takes the Republican side and the president's side on almost everything. That's what his job is.
14: Mm-hmm.
13: A lot of the time, his spin is absolutely correct. Sometimes you're like, oh, man, all right, yeah, you're really reaching there.
14: Yeah.
13: But when he finally, as we played the audio yesterday, just said, this is ridiculous. This guy didn't do anything. And you're going after him. And you're continuing to go after him. The president spends too much time on things that don't matter. And we said it early on. Unless you have a filtration system in there, you're not going to have clear water. It's that simple.
14: Right.
13: Unless you treat it like a swimming pool, it's not going to be clear. And it wasn't. But he just things that, and I don't know, I can't get into his mind. I don't know why. I don't know whether it's ego. I don't know what it is. But if you will lose, the president has lost a ton of his base. Even the influencers on prices now, because when he put back the tariffs again, now remember, the tariffs are not as high as they were before. The tariffs were a lot higher before in many different products. But when you've got this president going after Jeanine Pirro, one of his most loyalist people ever. When you've got him constantly over and over again basically telling you how the Iranians are making a fool out of him, which he actually said those words.
14: Yeah.
13: When you have the president going after the oil companies for profits like Obama and Biden and every liberal did, to the point of, as James Freeman brought up in the Wall Street Journal, voters have to put up with a lot of Trump's weirdness in return for his willingness to push back against leftist insanity. What's the point if he's going to adopt Senator Elizabeth Warren's talking points and pretend that he doesn't understand supply and demand, or that oil CEOs are more greedy than he or Ms. Warren are?
14: Hmm.
13: The shame of today's attacks on the energy producers is that he stepped on some extremely hopeful news in what has been a rather...

0: and going after oil companies and being surprised that Iran lies
1: again.
0: Yeah, again. It's just, it's frustrating.
1: Well, and the problem is, it's all about the messaging. It's all about his words.
0: Yeah.
1: Hand it over, the reflecting pool thing. Look, I can't tell you, but I'll tell you it needs a thorough investigation. Let's see what they find.
0: Right.
1: And we'll go based on what she found. And if you're going to say, like he did over the weekend, she's wrong, then you better have something to back it up. Why is it you believe she's wrong?
0: He said because the judge went after her and she couldn't handle it.
1: Right.
0: She choked.
1: I guess let me rephrase that. What evidence do you have that her findings are wrong?
0: I don't believe Jeanine Pirro choked.
1: No. I don't believe so. If it's a contractor problem and that's what she found, then that's what you have. When your biggest cheerleader can't work that, we've seen this happen before. Epstein files. Next thing you know, your AG's gone.
0: Yeah.
1: I mean, it's not, this is over and over again. People who have defended him to no end. Well, actually, it wasn't it. It was the end of Pam Bondi's career as AG. And they get hired by him, and they're gone. Because you can't form an opinion isn't going to get you there. Especially in legal matters. You're going to have evidence. And it better be solid if you're going after somebody. If you're going to prosecute somebody. But then you end up, if you end up dragging somebody's name through the mud, somebody also has to pay for that. There should be, at the very least, an apology. If I was wrongly accused, I don't care who the president is.
0: Like I say, one of the biggest cheerleaders of this president and the Republicans is Scott Jennings. He's been a Republican, worked for Mitch McConnell, everything else.
1: Right.
0: When you lose him on the reflecting pool, and Trump lost him on the reflecting pool the other day.
1: Yeah. Right.
0: Play the audio.
1: Right.
0: Then you're doing something wrong. Meanwhile, in Chicago, a warning for Mondani. The closure of 7 Save-A-Lot grocery stores on Chicago's South and West Sides has renewed debate over whether government subsidies can effectively address food access in underserved neighborhoods, with one free market policy expert arguing the shutdowns highlights the limits of public intervention. The stores operated by Yellow Banana closed after Save-A-Lot ended its operating agreement with the company, citing financial challenges that including a sharp decline in SNAP purchases. Chicago had invested $13.5 million in taxpayer dollars to renovate 6 of the 7 locations as part of an effort to expand grocery access in neighborhoods often described as food deserts. Nicole Hoyer, researcher at the Heritage Foundation, said the closures were a predictable outcome of bad policy, dumping millions upon millions of dollars into these stores without addressing the root causes of grocery unaffordability, like city regulations, high taxes, even crime. Without addressing these things, just dumping more money into artificially inflating these grocery stores is not going to solve the problem. She said the governments lack the incentive that drive private business to operate efficiently. Free markets create better outcomes for the residents. They're better equipped to handle the intricacies of business, whether that's a high supply chain management or dealing with labor. The government, on the other hand, is backed by taxpayer dollars, so they don't really have an incentive to run these stores efficiently or cost effectively.
1: Yeah.
0: And as we see with Mondami, already the startup costs, cost doesn't matter because somebody else is paying for it.
1: Yep.
0: Not the customer.
1: Right.
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0: We're Red Eye Radio. He's Eric Carly, and I'm Gary McNamara. You know, talking about the Chicago grocery stores. We started the show talking about Mamdani, that the ID and his aide said you would. We thought she said you would need like a library card. They couldn't say ID. Jonathan Turley says it appears you'll need an ID to enter Mamdani markets, but not to vote for Mamdani. His staff is planning on a library card esque card. So what it means is you need to go in, show your ID, you know, show your ID.
1: Get one of these cards from the city.
0: Right, and then get a card from the city saying you can shop at the city store. And so it'll be, and so that means since you have to really have an ID to get another ID, without question, this is the Democrat argument, blacks and married women with children will be excluded, will not be able to shop because, as we know, according to Democrats, blacks do not know how to get ID, and married women, because they change their names, have problems with ID.
1: Yeah.
0: So Mamdani is discriminating against blacks and married women with children who need food in order to survive.
2: Wow.
0: Have I made that dramatic enough?

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6: I'm Chris DeMayo. President Trump calling on the Supreme Court to overturn a lower court ruling which ordered the construction of the White House ballroom to stop.
7: The majority of the judges wrote, "We are aware of no instance in American history in which a president unilaterally and using privately collected funds demolished substantial portions of the White House that Congress authorized to be built and American taxpayers paid for until now."
6: Fox's David Spunt, President Trump argues the ballroom will include bomb shelters and defense capabilities. A firefighting helicopter crashes while battling a wildfire in Utah. Deputy Commander Tyler Hecht says his crew hasn't been deployed to the crash area.
8: At this point, we didn't want to put them at any more risk until we know it's safe. So that's an ongoing conversation with us and fire.
6: The condition of those on board are not known. 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
9: 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A chance of showers today after an overnight low of 66. Expect high of 95 today in the Prescott Quad Cities with a high of 96 tomorrow. 71 for your overnight low in Cottonwood in the Verde Valley with a high today of 106 and 107 on Saturday. 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
10: Arizona News Audio. In Yuma County, a Simmerton Middle School teacher, 55-year-old Deanna Salter, was arrested for allegedly bringing drugs onto campus. Sheriff spokesperson Tanya Pavlak says Salter left her bag with the drugs unattended.
11: A common ground area where it could have been accessible to children. But luckily, an adult found it.
10: In an attempt to find out who it belonged to, the adult looked inside, found a bag that tested positive for meth. Former Arizona resident accused of setting one of the destructive fires in Washington State appeared in court.
12: Mr. Carnucci, would you state your name for the record?
13: Aaron Forrest Farinacci, 1989.
10: Farinacci appearing before Judge Jeremy Schmidt in Spokane County. He was convicted of killing his father in Mesa in 2010. Although her body's not been found, a man accused of murdering Aaron Weber in Scottsdale 3 years ago has been indicted. Pinal County Sheriff Ross Teeple says his office won't renew their contract with Flock Safety, citing privacy concerns. Connie Weber, Arizona News Audio.
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9: 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That's your KQNA Night Beat. I'm Bill Monroe.
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1: Washington, D.C. says good morning, everyone. We are, as always, on our flagship station here, WMAL, the mighty 105.9 FM. Waking up presidents, politicians, and parents all across the Mid-Atlantic. And, of course, we're thrilled to be coast to coast now on O'Connor and Company and the Salem Radio Network. You know, coming up in the 7 o'clock hour, you know him, you love him. He's one of the keenest voices right now on the intersection of culture, of faith, of parenting, and of politics. Todd Starnes is going to be joining us. He's now based in Memphis, Tennessee, where he owns a radio station there, where we happen to be showing up every morning, 6 to 9, the mighty 990 KWAM. And he's going to give us a look-see into today's very unique Thursday primary. That's right, there's a primary today in Tennessee. A lot of seats up and a lot of controversy over the redistricting there in Tennessee. Remember when the Democrats started a fire on their floor, on the House floor, when they were redistricting? All eyes were on the volunteer state, and they certainly will be today as they go to the polls for a primary. We'll get a preview of that and Todd's new book coming up in the 7 o'clock hour. In the 8 o'clock hour, we're going to speak with KT McFarland, as we always do every Thursday morning. Get her analysis of what's going on the international scene. And then Luke Rosiak, investigative reporter at the Daily Wire. The Washington Post, get this. Did you see the story of the J.D. Vance? They started a chicken coop. A lot of people do this. I've been trying to convince Meredith to do this, and she refuses to. And it was just really upsetting because I married a girl from Oklahoma. You know, one of the things that comes along with the package should be her openness to having barnyard animals or some sort of livestock in close proximity. We do have horses nearby. They're not our horses, but we do live near horses. And I wanted chickens because, you know, free eggs and all the fun of just sitting there, you know, smoking a cigar, drinking a glass of bourbon and watching a chicken be an idiot. Chickens are idiots. They're just stupid animals. It's how God made them. There's a reason. But that's also probably the crux of the problem with Meredith. She doesn't want to be surrounded by being responsible for stupid animals. It's bad enough being a parent. You know what I'm saying? No, our kids are great and they're very smart. But you know your kids do some things sometimes that are just so stupid. And it's like, how did I raise such a stupid child? And by the way, that starts when they're two and continues apparently well into their mid-20s. And so that gets frustrating sometimes. And Meredith's like, no, you know, we got enough stupidity in our lives. Why are we inviting chickens into the world? All right, so I'm not going to get my chicken coop that I want. But you remember when eggs were super expensive during the pandemic? And we interviewed them on the show. There were people who you could, like, rent a coop. They would come over. You wouldn't have to buy any of it. You just pay a monthly fee, and they come and they take care of the chickens, but they live in your house, and you get the eggs and all the entertainment value and stuff that, anyway. It did not fly. Did not fly. Meredith vetoed it. She does get a veto on a lot of things in our house, and that's one of them. Meanwhile, J.D. Vance, our vice president, father of four now, living there at the Naval Observatory, government housing, not bad government housing either, he started a chicken coop. This is a great thing, and the kids get to be a part of it, and they're, you know, it brings some normalcy to their lives. Considering they live in a very abnormal environment as children, young children of the Vice President of the United States living on Massachusetts Avenue, right up on Embassy Row. You know, imagine going out and riding your Hot Wheel in the neighborhood and you're driving past the British Embassy and the Brazilian Embassy and the Japanese Embassy. That's their neighborhood to grow up in. And so he got him a chicken coop. And the Washington Post is doing a story on it. So what does the Washington Post do? I know I'm going off on a tangent. I'm just trying to let you know that Luke Rosiak's going to join us in the 8 o'clock hour. But I find this story to be a crystallization of everything that's wrong with journalism in Washington, D.C., dare I say, the United States of America. The Washington Post starts to write a feature on J.D. Vance having a chicken coop in his backyard for his kids. And what does the Washington Post do? They call the D.C. city government and rat him out. And they start challenging the zoning. whether it's legal to have a chicken coop there. And at no point, I'm sorry, if you write for the Washington Post in Washington, the District of Columbia, you should probably have a working knowledge of the interaction of all of the various jurisdictions in this town, the things that make this city unique. And one of them is there's federal property and federal jurisdiction coinciding with and living right next door to local controlled, to a certain degree, municipal and metro property that the district has some responsibility for, and add to the complication that you're also living next door or butted up right against international property. As I just explained, you've got embassies up and down the neighborhood. The president lives across the street from the Norwegian embassy and the embassy for the Holy See, the Vatican. And technically, those are foreign lands to a certain degree. You know, you get those diplomatic plates, you can park wherever you want in this town. You can drive right through stop signs and red lights. Trust me, I see it all the time. So you already know, baked in the cake in Washington, that there are conflicting jurisdictions and there are conflicting rules and laws and protocols. And at no point does the reporter at the Washington Post, the paper of record in your nation's capital, as they're writing the what should have been a puff piece on J.D. Vance bringing chickens into his family and building a coop in the backyard of the Naval Observatory, at no point does the reporter or the editor or anyone with a brain on the newsroom there say, you know, I think that that building and that property is federal. It used to be military because it's the Naval Observatory. In fact, there's still some military there, and I'm pretty sure they're exempt from the basic zoning laws of the District of Columbia. Also, he's the Vice President of the United States, and I'm pretty sure before they went ahead and did this, there's a lot of protocols you have to go through and boxes you have to check before you do it. And maybe we should just spend our time and resources pursuing the story from a different angle. Nope, they sicked the dogs on him. And it wasn't just, you know, here's an interesting angle on the story. They actually proactively ratted him out and started challenging the local D.C. government as to why they were allowing it to happen and whether they should come in and fine the vice president. Because, yeah, the district government really wants to pick a fight with the Trump administration, who is basically one swearing-in ceremony of their communist mayor-elect. One swearing-in ceremony away from revoking home rule for good and taking all control away from that kangaroo court known as the district council and giving it back to Congress where it belongs. Yeah, pick a fight with J.D. Vance over the kids' chickens. Please do it. Anyway, long story short, Luke Rosiak will join us in the 8 o'clock hour to shed a little more light on that story. But that's not what I wanted to start our morning with. I didn't want to start talking to you about that. I want to talk to you about this. Anthony Fauci has a phone, and it's a government phone. And Anthony Fauci's phone is now in the possession of the United States government and the Senate investigators that are weighing whether he should be held in contempt of Congress or obstruction of justice or perjury or you name it. And also, we've got the Attorney General of Florida. You know, listen, we talked about Anthony Fauci quite a bit last week, and you all seem pretty motivated with some various ideas of how Anthony Fauci should face justice. We now have the Attorney General of Florida, who is pursuing major investigations right now. A civil investigation is the nature of the investigation, but it could turn into something more. Let's go to clip two here. This is the Attorney General of Florida appearing on Fox News last night, laying out the case against the people versus Anthony Fauci.
2: Just about an hour or two ago, we issued a formal subpoena to Dr. Fauci under Florida state law, seeking a breadth of documents ranging to what he knew, when he knew it, his doubts about the safety and efficacy of vaccines that he's out there promoting. And we're really focused in on his self-dealing. Evidence has come to light that he was trying to personally profit off of this. This is outside of his government duties, his official role. He's trying to pursue book deals. deals, awards, get connected with high rollers that, you know, might help him come into millions and millions of dollars. This is wrong, and it could go towards a deceptive trade practice, fraud, public nuisance, you name it. I think there's many aspects of Florida law that now are implicated.
1: Now, more from Attorney General Uthmeyer in a moment. That's James Uthmeyer, the Attorney General of the state of Florida. But as I said, Senator Ron Johnson has now obtained through subpoena Anthony Fauci's government phone, the phone he used as secretary, not Secretary of Health and Human Services, but he never had a cabinet level secretary job. No, he got all the glory, all the money, all the fandom without any of the responsibility or the Senate confirmation. It's amazing how you, boy, when you find an angle, you play that angle, baby, and you get decades worth of wealth and power without any accountability. Ron Johnson has the cell phone, and it all coincides with this morning's hearing where Senator Rand Paul, chair of the committee overseeing Health and Human Services, will be debating and potentially voting on the charges that Congress will bring or recommend to the Justice Department against Anthony Fauci. We'll talk about the phone in a moment and what might be on it, and you're going to participate in that conversation. 855-784-4255. 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
1: What's on Anthony Fauci's phone? If you could get a hold of his phone that was issued by the... By the way, stop with the, oh, his privacy is being infringed upon. This is a Fourth Amendment right. I love all the federal employees who have a government-issued laptop or phone. Please tell me about all the documents that you sign, knowing that the government has access. That it's not your phone. It's the government's phone. They have access to all of it. And by the way, when you get a government-issued laptop, I'm pretty sure there's something that you sign, and then there's a whole onboarding process where you get the special login and all the security protocols. I sure hope there are. There should be. And like if we get them in the private sector, my new laptop I got from the Salem Network, I still haven't figured out how to crack it open yet. Actually, it's sitting on my desk. And alongside all of those things, you recognize and acknowledge that this is not your property. It's government property. They will track what you're doing, and this is not a violation of anybody's Fourth Amendment rights. If you were working for Senator Rand Paul's committee, if you were working for Senator Ron Johnson's office, and you got a hold via subpoena of this cell phone, Tony Fauci's cell phone, what would you be looking for? What do you think is on that phone? And again, I go back to the over under on selfies. How many times did he take a selfie of him right before he did a hit on CNN or ABC News? Here I am, I'm about to talk to Stephanopoulos. How many selfies are on Tony Fauci's phone? 855-784-4255. Seriously though, what are you hoping to uncover here? Bringing it back to the charges in Florida, here is the Attorney General of the Sunshine State, Mr. Olfmeyer, continuing to explain what they're going to be pursuing at the state level.
2: Well, a lot of it, you know, he revealed himself in this diary. We've got communications, emails with subordinates where he's asking them to help work on applications for these awards. We know one award in particular, he made $900,000 on that. Again, this is separate and independent from his government salary. Right. So here, you know, government officials, they have a lot of immunities. They have protections when they're doing their job. But when somebody like Dr. Fauci is lying and deceiving the American people, pushing out directives and mandates that he privately questions as unsafe, and he's deriving a profit from it, that raises larger legal questions.
1: It sounds like he knows what he's doing, and it sounds like there's actually fire where that smoke is, and it sounds like we now have the answer to the burning question. Why did Anthony Fauci plead the Fifth if he had a pardon? A little bit more here from the Attorney General, specifically talking about that phone.
7: So Fauci's attorney, David Shurtler, responded this way. Aaron Rodgers doesn't know what he's talking about. Shurtler told The Athletic on Fauci's behalf, he should stick to football. Where do you come down to that?
2: Well, I think a lot of athletes have reason to be concerned. You had very healthy people in top peak performance falling down on courts across the country shortly after receiving these vaccines. We now know that Dr. Fauci doubted whether or not it was a good thing for children and young people, but he nevertheless publicly pushed for it. So I appreciate Aaron Rodgers speaking up on it, but whether he's going to stick to just football or not, I'm going to focus on the law. That is my job in Florida. I'm going to fight for our citizens.
1: Sorry, mislabeled file there. That was about Aaron Rodgers. Here he is talking about that phone. Clip 4.
2: We need to gather discovery and evidence in Florida. You know, we want to seek accountability. A lot of people were hurt and suffered, but we respect procedure, rule of law. We will get to the bottom of it. We will leave no stone unturned, and we want to find out at the end of the day, you know, was he pursuing profit? Or was he trying to protect the people of Florida? And his diary, it screams of fame and fortune. You know, he's doubting the risks of myocarditis. He's frustrated that Florida is not following his directives. So much so that he traveled down, he did news hits, radio hits, he went down with Jill Biden. All the while, we now know privately, he has a lot of doubts about safety.
1: That's right. And it's all been revealed. And certainly there will be more information and exchanges that he had on that phone. The cell phone was transferred from the Department of Health and Human Services to the Senate Homeland Security Permanent Subcommittee on Investigations chaired by Senator Ron Johnson. Now, a spokesperson for the senator told Fox News Digital the subcommittee obtained a copy of Dr. Fauci's iPhone that was used during his time at HHS. The committee's procurement of the phone, first reported by the Wall Street Journal, comes just as the Senate Homeland Security and Governmental Affairs Committee readies to decide whether to hold Fauci in contempt of Congress. It also follows the HHS move to dump over 1,000 pages of Fauci's personal diary to the panel just days before the blockbuster hearing. One other question I have about that whole diary thing. Why didn't they have him testify first and then dump the diary? So I was looking at this whole thing. Well, what if when we were working for Andrew Breitbart, we obtained Anthony Fauci's diary? We would not have released it all. We would have asked him questions.
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10: Fox News, I'm Chris DeMayo. President Trump calling on the Supreme Court to overturn a lower court ruling which ordered the construction of the White House ballroom to stop.
11: The majority of the judges wrote, "We are aware of no instance in American history in which a president unilaterally and using privately collected funds demolished substantial portions of the White House that Congress authorized to be built and American taxpayers paid for until now."
10: Fox's David Spunt, President Trump argues the ballroom will include bomb shelters and defense capabilities. A firefighting helicopter crashes while battling a wildfire in Utah. Deputy Commander Tyler Hecht says his crew hasn't been deployed to the crash area.
12: At this point, we didn't want to put them at any more risk until we know it's safe. So that's an ongoing conversation with us and fire.
10: The condition of those on board are not known. 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
9: 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A chance of showers today after an overnight low of 66. Expect high of 95 today in the Prescott Quad Cities with a high of 96 tomorrow. 71 for your overnight low in Cottonwood in the Verde Valley with a high today of 106 and 107 on Saturday. 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
1: Time to turn our attention to Burrito Gate. If you already know what I'm talking about, the burrito controversy, the cost of a Chipotle burrito and how it affects young Americans, and whether it's a reflection on economic instability, lack of political leadership and understanding of what the true problems are that are being boiled down to affordability. And this is why people want to be Marxists, because a burrito costs $20. Go ahead and chime in. I'd love to for you to participate in this conversation at 855-784-4255. Who's right in this equation? I'll lay it out for you. Don't worry. I'll give you all the details. Who's right? Is it true that basic items in your life cost too much money, and that's why you've got kids in their 20s who feel like they'll never be able to own a home or move out of their parents' basement, and that that's a failure of generations before them, a failure of their parents, a failure of their government, and the government needs to fix it? Because that mindset is having people turn to Abdul al-Sayed and Zohran Mamdani to solve these problems for them. But I think there might be another way. But do they have a point? Do they have a point? Or are you on the side of many of us who have, and I sort of include myself in this camp, but many of us who said, no, a burrito doesn't have to cost $20. Stop going to Chipotle. You know, buy a couple of cheap frozen burritos and microwave them. 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It'll be cheaper and save your money. It's one of those issues where both sides are right and both sides are wrong. And I want to dive into it. And even more importantly, ask you if you've had these conversations with your kids in your life, or if you're one of our younger listeners and viewers, are you having this conversation with your parents? And is there a conflict here? Is this really about young people making really bad personal choices with their finances and not taking responsibility for their lives? Or is this the fault of an out-of-control economy that makes living a normal life where you can make it through the day, save some money so you can buy a house someday and live the American dream? Have our leaders made such poor economic decisions that it makes that American dream look like a fantasy? 855-784-4255. It all started with, I believe, Andrew Colvett. Now, Andrew Colvett is the longtime producer of Charlie Kirk on his podcast. He now hosts that podcast. He's one of the bigwigs at Turning Point USA. He took to social media, as these things always begin with some post on social media, don't they? And he said, one of our Turning Point USA college students gave me his take on affordability. A burrito shouldn't cost $20. Yeah, a lot of this is a hangover from COVID and Biden-era inflation, but the lived experience, I always get nervous when people say lived experience is the same. It just feels like basic things cost too much. Now, the $20 burrito was in reference to a loaded burrito at Chipotle, because you can get the $20. You add some extras, you add guacamole, maybe double meat, you know, it can be done. I've had a Chipotle burrito, and yes, it can get up to $20. But of course, that's not the only burrito option out there. But when you say a burrito shouldn't cost $20, well, okay, you know, a car shouldn't cost $30,000. But for one reason or another, mostly because enough people are willing to pay $30,000 for a car and $20 for a burrito, that's how much a burrito was going to be. That's part of the problem. But listen, things are too expensive. And in many cases, things are too expensive because the government has made really bad decisions affecting all of our lives. The worst decision was during COVID and during the Biden administration in recent years. Those were pretty recent years. The government spent money they didn't have. Now, during COVID, they thought they were propping up the economy that had been artificially stopped and stagnated by the government through the advice of Anthony Fauci for whatever nefarious reason, or if you think they were really just trying to save lives. Either way, they did what they did. They shut us down. And at the time, the government, because they ruined our economy, felt the very least they could do is supply free money to people to keep them floated. Of course, that free money wasn't really free. They were printing money they didn't have. And when you print money you don't have, you reduce the value of that money, and suddenly that money can't buy as much as it used to, especially when the economy starts rolling back up and you don't change those basic policies that you put in place just for emergency purposes. We're still there because nobody wins re-election by saying we're going to stop giving you free stuff. And this is a both sides of the political equation problem. The results are $20 burritos. The results are $6 or $7 a pound ground beef. I know I'm being very reductionist here. I know that I'm not really giving you all of the macroeconomic nuances of this, but it's basically what's going on here. And yes, these are the recent decisions that were made during COVID and during Biden, but these are decisions and policies that go back for decades, and it needs to be changed. Otherwise, we're going to continue on the same treadmill. The reason I point out that this has been going on for decades is because nothing here is new. It's just that, well, the decimal point has moved a bit, or maybe the factor involved here is bigger. But there's nothing new about individuals in their 20s starting out in life not making the kind of money that people in their 30s, 40s, or 50s are making. There's nothing new there. That's how an economy should work. When you're in your 20s, you're not going to make the kind of money that somebody with more experience, more skills, and more value that they bring to an employer will make in their later years of working. So what do you do when you're in your 20s? Well, you don't live the same life that somebody lives in their 30s, 40s, or 50s. When I was in my 20s, I was not making as much money as people who were doing the same job that I was doing, but they had 20 years experience. And by the way, I wasn't driving the same cars that they were driving. I wasn't living in the same big house that they were living in. Yes, it's true. When I bought my first piece of real estate in Jersey City, New Jersey, back in the 90s, my one-bedroom condo cost me $85,000. I know, that blows everybody's mind to think about. In fact, that same building is selling the exact same condo now for like $250,000, maybe more. It's just a one-bedroom, 700 square feet. It's tiny. But I was smart enough to get in on real estate because that's a very smart investment to make when you're young. And that $85,000 may seem cheap now, but at the time, I was only making about $37,000 a year. It seemed like a fortune to me. But I didn't think I was entitled to a five-bedroom house in a gated community. And to make ends meet, I wasn't eating $20 burritos or whatever high-end burrito was out there. I was probably eating burritos, but they were really cheap burritos. I was eating pizza by the slice in New York. I wasn't eating as much, by the way, too. Have you noticed that we have a combination of factors here where people are complaining about how expensive burritos are? And at the same time, we have an obesity problem in this country. Maybe the fact that you're loading your burrito up so full of garbage that it's costing you $20 when you check out, maybe that coincides with the fact that you've got a little extra thickness around the midsection. I was really skinny when I was in my 20s. Some would say it was because I was healthy and fit. I know the truth. It's because I didn't have enough money to overeat. That said, things are too expensive. It's because the government has screwed up. Politicians have to recognize that. When President Trump just waves his hand at the affordability issue and says that it's made up, it's a myth, it's fake, it sounds like he doesn't get it. It sounds like he doesn't realize that, no, really, things are too expensive. And that's a problem when you're a politician. I'm not saying it's Trump's fault. I'm just saying, as a politician, if you want your own future fortunes or your party's fortunes to be bright and sunny, you can't look like you don't get it, or even worse, you get it and you don't care. So the burrito gate debate continued, and I'm going to tell you all the various influencers that chimed in and had their opinion about it. I'm one of the few people who actually think both sides are right and both sides are wrong. But people got very passionate about it. And suddenly, if you go to Facebook or you go to Instagram and you go to Twitter or whatever, everyone's talking about burritos. So where do you land on Burrito Gate? And are you having this conversation maybe over a different food item or a different consumable product in your family, in your household, over your kitchen table? 855-784-4255. Randy in Knoxville, Tennessee, where we've got our primary today. We're going to give you a preview with Todd Starnes later on. Hey, Randy, thanks for calling. You're on O'Connor and Company.
20: Hey, thanks, Larry. Yeah, the other day I made a burrito using a leg of lamb, my own tomatoes, lettuce, onions from my 14 raised beds, and it cost me $1.50. And it was organic and it was delicious. The CEO of Chipotle, Larry, a few years ago, he was on something. He said, due to climate change, there will be no avocados in a matter of a few years. So, you know, I said, that guy's whacked off of his butt. But I wanted to talk about Fauci. You know, he's enamored with all these movie stars that were digging him during all this.
1: Yeah.
20: And I'd like them to pull up some of his comments about meeting these stars. I heard that he said, Julia Roberts, she gets all hot and bothered when I talk about mitigation methods.
1: So you think that's what's going to be on his phone, all the hot and bothered health-related sexting he does with Hollywood starlets?
20: Oh, yeah.

0: first year when they're seniors, their last semester, where their class load is a little lighter, they're spending a lot more time at the house. And I've been cooking for these midshipmen for years now at this point. And inevitably, they've asked me to help them teach them how to cook because they don't know how to cook. And they're about to be living on their own as O-1s out there at some Marine base or Navy base. And so I do. And I teach them how to batch cook. And I take them to the grocery store and we buy a big thing of chicken thighs and a big couple of heads of broccoli and some rice, really cheap rice. And we go home and we make the big pot of rice and we chop the broccoli and we roast the broccoli in olive oil and we cook those chicken thighs either on a grill or under a broiler. And then we chop it all up and batch cook it and create bowls, chicken broccoli rice bowls that cost us about 80 cents a piece. And those midshipmen are eating for a week on about $20 because we just went to the grocery store and we made it ourselves. And yes, it was an hour and a half commitment, and we could watch the first half of the football game in our kitchen while we did it on our devices that cost too much. You see, there is a way to fix the problem, but we have to do it, not the government. All right, more of your calls, 855-784-4255.
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4: 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I'm Bill Monroe.
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1: I'm telling y'all, whether you want to call it affordability, you want to call it inflation, whether you want to call it the government mismanagement of the economy, where the government shouldn't manage the economy at all, whatever you want to call it, you cannot overlook how it's affecting people in their lives. The bottom line is things do cost more. Things are way expensive. And if you're in your 20s and you're a young professional and you're trying to do everything right and you're trying to play by the rules and you've got your education and you're trying to join the workforce and you want to get married and you want to start a family, it's not easy. It's not easy at all. Part of it is because you were sold a bill of goods about needing to go to college and getting a four-year degree that probably isn't really aiding in your professional life. But we've created a jobs market that overemphasizes the need for that four-year degree. There are some jobs that you can't even get in the door for to get an application, let alone an interview, without that four-year degree. So now you're paying student loan debt, again, because you were sold a bill of goods and because you were not given good advice about how best to obtain that four-year degree without going into debt. And also, by the way, your basic suburban home in a major metropolitan area that's just within an hour of the city center where your job is probably located is going to cost you upwards to $750,000. Where's the money for that down payment going to come from? Of course, you don't necessarily have to live there. And again, I know it sounds cold-hearted, and I'm not running for office, so I can say it. But no one has the right to live in a four-bedroom house in a safe, wealthy neighborhood right outside a major metropolitan area and have it be, you know, matching the income needs that you demand. There's been a long history in this country of people moving and finding jobs or starting a life where they can afford to do so. And if things are not working out for you economically because of whatever reasons, either your choices or choices the government has made or what have you, I know it sucks, but you got to do what's right for yourself and your family. So maybe you've got to move to an area where it'll be easier for you to get on your feet. And then you can start to make money and accumulate wealth, and maybe then you can move somebody somewhere else. There's nothing new here. When I lived in New York, as I mentioned, and I was barely making a lot of money, I recognize that New York is a great place to live right out of college, right out of school, where you're barely making any money and you're dirt poor. It's exciting. It's fun. You don't want to live that way your whole life. And when you want to live a middle-class experience and get married and have kids and buy a house, well, you do what a lot of people do, which is move somewhere else. And right now, the cheapest state for a single-family home in this country, based on the median house prices, is West Virginia. And there are a lot of people listening on our flagship station, WMAL, who made the choice to sell their home in Alexandria or in Upper Marlboro, Maryland, and move about an hour or so out to West Virginia and take the train in or drive in. Or thanks to COVID, and this was one sunny side of COVID, it's much more common for people to work remote. And they have made that choice, and they're maybe even making less money where they're living, but the cost of living is better. And by the way, West Virginia is a beautiful place. There's a lot of beautiful places in this country. But you make choices. Look at the Dust Bowl during the Depression. The whole idea of grapes of wrath and people moving. They picked up their homes. And again, I know there was a lot of despair, but it was a depression. That's the whole point of a depression, that people are living in despair. And everybody got on Route 66 and they moved from Oklahoma and the dustbin and Dust Bowl, and they moved to California and they started a new life. Back then, California was the cheap option and there were opportunities there. There were no opportunities in the middle of a drought in the Midwest and the Great Plains. And so that's what they did. And why is that such a forbidden topic? Why are we not supposed to say, you know what? Yeah, you're right. Where you live right now, way too expensive. You should probably move somewhere else. People are doing it all the time. It's why people are leaving California and moving to Tennessee or to Texas or to Florida. You just do it Take control of your lives instead of whining about it and then voting for Marxists. Mamie in Ohio. Mamie, go ahead. You're next up on O'Connor and Company.
2: Hi, Larry. Thank you.
1: You're welcome.
2: Today is the first I've ever heard of this burrito gate.
1: It may be an internet-only social media story, but big names. Matt Walsh, even Vice President Vance has chimed in on it. Mark Thiessen, Joel Berry. Joel Berry said that his wife made homemade burritos for the family of eight, and it cost less than $20. The real root of the problem is not an affordability crisis. It's a I-don't-know-how-to-cook crisis.
2: Probably a combination of both, but I've been saying this for decades, Larry. Whatever happened to the laws of supply and demand? The government completely ignores this. The Democrats and the rhinos, all of these people that want big government, they don't know and understand the laws of supply and demand. So whoever is stupid enough to pay $20 for a burrito is just that.
1: Yeah.
2: Stupid enough. And like you mentioned, it's filled with all kinds of junk.
1: Right.
2: I don't eat junk food, so no wonder everybody's overweight.
1: Listen, I love burritos as much as the next guy. I'm going to Taco Bell for their Burrito Supreme. It's less than $6, and it's more than satisfying, and it's great. And by the way, if I'm in a pinch, I'm on the road, I'll go to a Starbucks because they're everywhere, but I'm not getting their $10 Frappuccino.
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7: I'm Chris DeMayo. President Trump calling on the Supreme Court to overturn a lower court ruling which ordered the construction of the White House ballroom to stop.
8: The majority of the judges wrote, "We are aware of no instance in American history in which a president unilaterally and using privately collected funds demolished substantial portions of the White House that Congress authorized to be built and American taxpayers paid for until now."
7: Fox's David Spunt. President Trump argues the ballroom will include bomb shelters and defense capabilities. A firefighting helicopter crashes while battling a wildfire in Utah. Deputy Commander Tyler Hecht says his crew hasn't been deployed to the crash area.
9: At this point, we didn't want to put them at any more risk until we know it's safe. So that's an ongoing conversation with us and fire.
7: The condition of those on board are not known. 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
10: 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A chance of showers today after an overnight low of 66. Expect high of 95 today in the Prescott Quad Cities with a high of 96 tomorrow. 71 for your overnight low in Cottonwood and the Verde Valley with a high today of 106 and 107 on Saturday. I'm Bill Monroe, and that's a quick check of your weather from KQ&A 1130 AM, 99.9 FM, and on 95.5 FM in Prescott Valley and Cottonwood.
11: Arizona News Audio. A new poll commissioned by AARP shows Governor Katie Hobbs leading challenger Andy Biggs by 8 points. Pollster Bob Ward says while Hobbs is garnering support among younger voters and independents, older voters favor Biggs by 9 points.
12: Their level of motivation to vote is like 20 points higher than those voters under 50. And so it's hard to predict who ultimately turns out, particularly in a lower turnout election like midterm.
11: In Cochise County, they're still looking for a migrant who was swept away trying to cross the San Pedro River at Naco. Sheriff spokesperson Carol Kappas says it's a difficult search.
13: Now that the water has receded, you have multiple piles of debris throughout the entire area, and each pile of debris has to be searched separate and apart.
11: Attorney General Chris Mays wants sanctions against a Tucson mobile home park where the power repeatedly failed in the summer heat. This 18-day extreme heat warning in the Phoenix area, one of the longest ever. Connie Weber, Arizona News Audio.
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10: 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I'm Bill Monroe.
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0: We're KQ&A. Politics, entertainment. This is O'Connor and Company.
1: Leave it to Eric Erickson, of all people, to really solve the Burrito Gate problem. His Substack. Substack newsletter just came out. It says, well, there's no such thing as a $20 burrito. That's not the point. For God's sake, that's not the point. That's Eric Erickson. He's that kid in the back of the room in class. Actually, it's only $17.30. Rounding up, Eric. We're making a point here. In mere moments, we'll check in with Todd Starnes. I bet he would never pay $20 for a burrito. I bet his trad wife makes his burritos. Either way, Todd Starnes in a moment. Also in the next hour, KT McFarlane. She'll descend the 7th Fleet down to Mexico to bring back a stash of burritos. Luke Rosiak from Daily Wire is getting to the bottom of Chickengate. How the Washington Post did a jihad against the vice president over his little family chicken coop in the backyard. It's a remarkable story. That's all coming up. Good morning. O'Connor and Company here from our flagship station, WMAL in Washington, D.C., and the Relief Factor Studios. Today, we have a primary in the volunteer state of Tennessee. And remember, all eyes were on Tennessee there when they were redistricting. Because the Supreme Court decided that, yeah, the misinterpretation of the Voting Rights Act was actually causing a lot of racism to happen in states, and we don't want racism. The Constitution's against that sort of deal. So now the Voting Rights Act is being interpreted properly without the influence of racists who tried to draw lines based on the color of people's skins. And now all those districts are up for primary today, as well as a couple of statewide seats. Todd Starnes is the host of the Todd Starnes Show. Every day, noon to 3 in Memphis, Tennessee, on our station in Memphis as well. Thank you very much, KWAM. Good morning, Todd Starnes. Good to talk with you.
2: Larry, good morning. And we love waking up with Larry O'Connor here in the Bluff City, the home of Elvis Presley and B.B. King. So we love your show here.
1: Dude, so before we get into politics, we got to work out some sort of event down in Memphis for all your great listeners. And we got to include Graceland. Is there some sort of Elvis something we can do?
2: Oh, we can make that happen. Of course, you know, Elvis Week is coming up, so which is a huge thing. I mean, thousands of people coming into the Bluff City. You know, we've got the big FedEx St. Jude Championship coming up. You know, we've got a lot of PGA players, stars here in town as well. So yeah. We've got to make that happen.
1: All right, we will. But to the work it had here, Todd, you've got a primary today in Tennessee. Something tells me, I could be wrong, you tell me, but I don't think Hassan Piker is going to be campaigning with any of the Democrats there. I don't think Abdul El-Sayed would get very far in Tennessee, or have things changed in Tennessee?
2: You would be surprised. We actually have a candidate here that will probably be the Democrat nominee in the 9th Congressional District. You were mentioning that district. Steve Cohen's former district. He's not running.
1: Yes. He was always my favorite African-American in the House of Representatives, Steve Cohen.
2: Yes, his claim to fame, of course, eating from the bucket of fried chicken during a committee hearing.
1: That's right.
2: On Capitol Hill, the pride and joy of Memphis.
1: What a guy.
2: Yeah, so Justin Pearson is basically Jasmine Crockett with the power fro, and he is probably going to be the nominee. But the way the district has been redrawn, looks like this is going to be a pickup seat for the Republicans. A guy by the name of Brent Taylor, a state senator, has President Trump's endorsement, And it looks like he will more than likely be the new congressman after the general election, giving Tennessee a full sweep of Republican lawmakers, Cohen the only Democrat in the congressional delegation.
1: That's great news, actually. And listen, you've had a huge demographic shift there in Tennessee because so many people, I've got a lot of friends who used to live in Southern California who came to Tennessee. And I was like, dude, come as a refugee and embrace the culture and the politics of Tennessee. Don't act like an evangelist and say, hey, we're going to change these people now and remold them in the model of California. Has that been a real cultural tension there in your state?
2: Well, it is, and we've seen the Californication of, like, Nashville, for example, which has really undergone a big shift culturally and politically. I mean, you look at Memphis and Nashville, those are the two Democrat powerhouse areas of the state.
1: Yeah.
2: We're practicing strong border security here, Larry, and so we have been inviting people to come down. We just hope they don't realize we're actually sending them to Kentucky instead of Tennessee.
1: All right. Good to know. Todd Starnes is our guest. By the way, Todd has a new book coming out next week, I'll have you know, The Golden Age, How Trump Saved America. We're going to get into that book in a bit, Todd, but I do want to focus on some of the other races there. First of all, Senator Bill Hagerty, he is up for re-election this year, isn't he?
2: He is, and he's going to win, you know, without any opposition at all, hardly. So okay. He'll do well. He'll be back in the Senate.
1: Marsha Blackburn, on the other hand, we've had her on the program quite a bit, and she is running for governor of Tennessee. What's that race looking like?
2: Wow, this is really, really an ugly race. So we have three Republicans running, and the issue is I like all three of these people. They're all very good human beings. Monty Fritz, who is the MAGA candidate, grassroots favorite. He's a state representative running with hardly any money, but the guy is drawing hundreds of people to his events. Then you have Congressman John Rose, who is running, and also Senator Blackburn, as you said. The president actually did not jump in and endorse anyone in this race, which is a little unusual, and the reason why is he really likes John Rose, and he likes Marsha Blackburn, so the president's staying out of it. The polling has been all over the place. The reality is there's not a major issue driving voters in the gubernatorial race. So we'll see how all this plays out. I mean, you know, the general thinking is Blackburn's going to win, and she may win big. However, at one point, their internal polling was showing her up by, I think, 50 or 60 points in the race. Now we're looking at maybe a 10 or 12-point lead.
1: Interesting. So we'll watch that one. You think that'll be the big? What do you think is the big headline tomorrow morning coming out of Tennessee when you wake up? What will you be leading with?
2: I think the big headline is the gubernatorial race. That's the big story coming out of Tennessee. And I think really the closeness of the race, also turnout. The turnout among Republican voters, for example, in the Memphis area, we're down 12 points from the last election. So we've got some big problems here with a depressed voter turnout. And I really do think it has to do with those $20 burritos.
1: Well, let's get that. I knew it. See, listen, Todd Starnes, if those of you remember Todd Starnes of his great work at Fox Digital and on Fox News, Fox News Radio, Todd, you have a sixth sense, an antenna. You can find these stories. I would look at your byline every single day to try to find what Todd Starnes was talking about, because you understand the intersection of culture, of the economy, of politics, of faith, raising our children. And this $20 burrito thing is a real deal. What if you were advising Donald Trump or J.D. Vance or Mike Johnson about what's going on with people in this country, in this economy, and what resonates, what would you say?
2: Well, I think we really have to look at affordability. You know, a lot of people love to, love to hit on Gen Z. You know, the issue here is their concerns are, in fact, legitimate. My staff is mostly made up of Gen Zers, and so I hear these issues all the time, in real time. We actually had a lady calling into our national show yesterday. And she said, hey, look, forget about the burritos. Have you seen how much a gallon of milk is costing these days?
1: Yeah.
2: So I think the issue is a lot of these people in our world, Larry, who are out there making these jokes and cracks about Gen Z. They're not shopping at this. They're not shopping down at Kroger or, you know, or Piggly Wiggly.
1: Yeah.
2: They don't have to deal with those issues every single day. So I think it is a real problem. Yeah, you can get a burrito for under $20, but that's not the issue, as you rightly pointed out.
1: People aren't going to vote for an Abdul al-Sayed because of his policies, because they like Marxism, because they want to, you know, abandon. I mean, some of them want to abandon Israel as such an important ally. But that's not what's going on here. He's saying things are too expensive. I'm going to keep corporations out of government. I'm going to put money in your pocket, and I'm going to make sure that you've got a doctor. Now, all the ways he's going to do that will ruin our country, Todd, but the message resonates. He's at least giving solutions instead of just saying, oh, communism is bad.
2: Yeah, it's a great point you raise. And again, I address this in the book, The Golden Age, going all the way back to, I would say, 2007, 2008. I was writing about this at Fox, where schools were actually teaching children in a very weird way that socialism was actually far better than capitalism. And yeah, they were doing that through clever cartoons and a lot of propaganda. And I don't think the conservative movement understands that our nation's taxpayer funded classrooms have been turned into those propaganda centers, and they have actually changed hearts and minds over a generation of American kids. We are dealing, and I think the president was right yesterday, the White House said that our real fight is with communism. And it's true. It is a clear and present danger. And I'm concerned that we're going to see even more young people embracing communism unless we actually take back our public schools, defund, dismantle the Department of Education, as the president promised on the campaign trail. That's the only way.
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1: That's right. I said walking in Memphis, and I'm not going to apologize for it. Todd Starnes, host of the Todd Starnes Show on our powerhouse radio station affiliate in Memphis, KWAM, the Mighty 990. And he is a stalwart conservative voice who has always been able to hone in on what the real crux of the problem is, the kitchen table, living room, parenting issues that really make this country and our lives, for that matter, so important in this United States. And he's got a brand new book out. It's called The Golden Age, How Trump Saved America. By the way, the cover of the book is, look at this. It reminds me of the F. Scott Fitzgerald copy of The Great Gatsby that I read when I was in high school. Is that what you're going for here? We are in the Roaring Twenties, I suppose.
2: We are, Larry, but my book is also not only it's a celebration of how Trump saved America, but it's also a warning that after the Roaring Twenties, well, we had a pretty difficult time in America. So
1: yes.
2: The book is a reminder to Americans: the fight is not over just yet. You know, we've got to still stand up and fight for our freedom. As Ronald Reagan said, it's not passed along in our bloodstream.
1: Oh, I sort of thumbnail it here for me in terms of how Trump saved America, because I think there are a lot of people who would immediately say, yeah, if we had continued going down that path, if Kamala Harris had, God forbid, won that election, it could very well have been over.
2: Well, absolutely. And really, there's a burrito connection to the book, actually, and it involves the president and Meatloaf. And I write about this in the book. I was invited down to Mar-a-Lago, and I interviewed the president and had a meal there at this palatial, you know, club. And I'm looking at the menu, and they have everything you would expect to have on the menu at Mar-a-Lago. But as I was scrolling down, I realized they had Mrs. Trump's meatloaf. And so the president actually has his mother's meatloaf recipe there, and it's being served at Mar-a-Lago. And it's absolutely phenomenal. And as I was sitting there eating the president's mother's meatloaf there at Mar-a-Lago, I'm thinking to myself, you know, this is why Donald Trump is who he is, and this is why he resonates. He really is this blue-collar billionaire, a guy who actually gets it. He understands the fundamentals of what it means to be a regular Joe while being more than a regular Joe. And so I use that story really to sort of launch the book and explore the ways that he saved the military. He saved our nation's education system. He's saving America's churches, for example, encouraging them to get into the fight and to stand up for values in the public marketplace. And we do it with a lot of fun, a lot of humor, but also just a reminder of what is really at stake here as we watch the rise of socialism within our own borders.
1: Well, that is the response to Trump, it appears, is socialism. I remember during the Reagan era, we're both old enough to have lived through both Reagan and Trump. How lucky are we, Todd Starnes? And during the Reagan era, Democrats ended up saying, yeah, he's got a point. You know, famously, you had Democrats switch parties under Ronald Reagan and re-identify themselves as Republicans because the party had lost it. Here under Donald Trump, it looks like it's the opposite reaction. They are going so far and so extreme to the polar opposite of what Donald Trump represents that it feels like there's no resolving that.
2: Yeah, I think it's a fair point, and I think the Democrat Party is just gone right now. And when you've got folks like James Carville out there saying that, you know, he's thinking about leaving the party, we thought he had gotten into the Tennessee sipping whiskey, but you know, again, this is how far crazy left these people have gone. You know, here in Memphis, for example, a couple of weeks ago, I mentioned the Justin Pearson, Jasmine Crockett with a power throw.
1: Yeah,
2: they had a huge rally. Over 1,000 people showed up at a mega church, a black mega church here. AOC, Ayanna Pressley, Summer Reed, members of the squad. The pastor of the church got up and said, Jesus was a socialist, so we should be a socialist. And the crowd roared with approval. So this is how dangerous it is that even in the southern states, they're having these kinds of conversations. So this is a time for Republicans to stand up. And, you know, we've got to – President Trump got us back into a good fighting position. Now we're going to have to take it from here.
1: The Golden Age, How Trump Saved America, it officially releases on Tuesday. We got a sneak preview from the author himself, Todd Starnes. Go ahead and grab that book on pre-order. It will deliver Tuesday, August 11th. Todd Starnes, I'm going to take you up on that. We're gonna do a whole Elvis Fest down there. Can't wait to get there and see you in Memphis.
2: Larry, we've got blue suede shoes ready for you.
1: Thank you for that. Todd Starnes, the man, the myth, KWAM, the mighty 990. Thank you, Todd, and good luck with the book. It's going to be great, and we'll be watching those results in 10.
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12: I'm Chris DeMayo. President Trump calling on the Supreme Court to overturn a lower court ruling which ordered the construction of the White House ballroom to stop.
13: The majority of the judges wrote, "We are aware of no instance in American history in which a president unilaterally and using privately collected funds demolished substantial portions of the White House that Congress authorized to be built and American taxpayers paid for until now."
12: Fox's David Spunt, President Trump argues the ballroom will include bomb shelters and defense capabilities. A firefighting helicopter crashes while battling a wildfire in Utah. Deputy Commander Tyler Hecht says his crew hasn't been deployed to the crash area.
14: At this point, we didn't want to put them at any more risk until we know it's safe. So that's an ongoing conversation with us and fire.
12: The condition of those on board are not known. 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
10: 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A chance of showers today after an overnight low of 65. Expect high of 91 today in the Prescott Quad Cities with a high of 93 tomorrow. 73 overnight low in Cottonwood in the Verde Valley with a high today of 107 and 106 on Sunday. 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
10: 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That's your KQNA Night Beat. I'm Bill Monroe.
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1: Coming up, KT McFarland on national security, Iran, how it's affecting elections, the rise of the pro-Hamas left, as demonstrated by Abdul al-Sayed in Michigan, and a whole lot more. All that with KT McFarland coming up. Nicholas in Scranton. I'm talking about Burrito Gate. I don't know why we're calling it Burrito Gate, but it just seems like a big scandal. And huge names in political conversations and cultural conversations have chimed in on it. Chef Andrew Gruhl had a good point here, by the way, from the restaurant owner's perspective on how expensive these burritos are. But it is part of the zeitgeist here. And it's something that Republican politicians can't just wave away. They need to be able to communicate about these things. Otherwise, if they just say, oh, don't worry, everything's fine, that's how Marxists win. Because Marxists say they hone in on the problem, and they're not wrong about the problem, except the solution they bring actually makes things worse. Nicholas in Scranton on O'Connor and Company. Good morning, Nicholas. What do you think? What's the answer to the burrito question?
26: Good morning, Larry. Thanks for taking my call. I love waking up to you, by the way.
1: Thank you, brother.
26: From the first show nationally.
1: I appreciate it.
26: Yes, sir. Indeed. You know, in my humble opinion, I think people have, tend to focus on keeping up with the Joneses as the expression goes.
1: Oh, yeah.
26: You know,
1: yep.
26: There's a lot of money to free up, Larry. People want to drive and lease a car every 3 years. That's crazy. That's just nuts. You know, they want to buy, name brand clothes, let's say, that are on TV. They want a new phone, a $1,200 phone every couple of years. You know, keep it simple and real. This country was built on thriftiness. It doesn't mean, you know, you're going to be frugal and cheap, a tightwad. No, it means get your money's worth. Focus on your needs, not your wants. And I really believe, you know, a wise man lives within his means. Excuse me, a smart man lives within his needs, but a wise man lives below his means. Don't worry about what other people do. You don't need that, you know, an extra 1,000 square feet in your house. Don't put it on your credit card. People are putting McDonald's and Chipotle on their credit card, and they're paying interest on that. There's a lot of ways. Things have gotten more expensive, but not under Trump. I got to tell you, I shop. It blew up under Biden, but people throw their money around. They just don't realize that.
1: Things are definitely better under Trump, but it's not where it needs to be. I think we need to make progress. It was definitely better than the Trump days. Nicholas in Scranton, I think there's a lot of wisdom there, and I appreciate it. Thank you for listening there. We do love our listeners in Scranton and our station there. Two stations in the Scranton area. 855-784-4255. How do you talk about this without sounding like, you know, get off my lawn, boomers, back when I was your age? Because I think objectively speaking, there is seriously a problem here. But the problem goes well beyond just things are too expensive. This really is about choices people are making. And there is a way to make this work. But I think it comes to our education and it comes to our parenting. That's a huge problem. But Nicholas just honed in on part of this, too. And that's the whole social media status thing where, oh, these people in my life who were my peers and my age, who I only know through what they're presenting on Instagram or what have you, they've got all these things. I should have them too. I need to have them too. No. I deserve to have them too. And even it makes no sense economically in my life, even if I have to go into debt and I can't afford to save money to buy a house, I'm still going to get those things. And that's a values question. That's what that is. And you don't fix that with the government. 855-784-4255. My friend Lindsay Feifeld actually contributed a very wise observation to this. I'm telling you, everybody was chiming in on this. And I want to read what Lindsay said. She says, I have a theory about why we're talking past each other in conversations about how difficult and unaffordable things are right now. I have friends struggling financially. And by the way, Lindsay is, she's a millennial. I want to say she's in her early 40s, let's say. Maybe just 40. Mother, two children. I have friends struggling financially, even though they make a lot of money. They're in high-status industries where there isn't just pressure to signal that they are financially well off. They, honest to God, don't think anyone will give them work if they don't show up in a Tuckernuck. Is that an expensive brand clothing? I think it is. And a Porsche with a matcha latte. So they have massive car payments, use Uber Eats frequently because they're exhausted after a long day of work, put their kids in insanely expensive pre-K programs. That's the other thing. A lot of people, especially in the D.C. area, you know, they can't afford to pay for things or buy things because they can't trust the public school system that they're taxed out of their mind for, that they're not even using. So then they spend the rest of their money and even money they don't have on private school tuition because they love their children and they want to make sure that they get a good education. And the education they're paying for through their tax dollars is garbage. Yes, that's another problem here. They're not putting anything into retirement, and they are one major setback away from catastrophe. They say things like, I make $200,000 and I'm struggling. How is anyone else surviving? See, that's another thing. A lot of these people who are chiming in and they're saying, listen, I'm barely making ends meet, and I'm doing well. I'm in the top, you know, 5% income earners in this country. So people who make less than me, they've got to have it bad. So I'm going to vote for Marxists. That's why you see all of these relatively upwardly mobile college-educated suburbanites in their 20s and 30s who are voting for the Marxists, claiming that they're helping the working class, when people who are actually in the working class are saying, no, we don't want to have anything to do with socialism. Because they're actually making money and they're barely surviving because of the choices they're making or because of societal pressure or what have you. And they rationalize in their minds, geez, if it's that hard for me, well, it's got to be devastating for people who are less fortunate. So we better go with Abdul El-Sayed and Bernie Sanders. There's a lot going on here. All right, back to Lindsay. Meanwhile, my friends who bring homemade iced coffee to the playground, pack our husbands' lunch boxes, shop consignment, and drive paid-off cars. Yes, we complain about the high cost of groceries, too, but we're not overwhelmed with anxiety about it. We also have mostly been raised by grandparents with depression-era survival skills that run deep. There's something very calming about growing a ton of tomatoes and zucchini and selling stuff on Facebook Marketplace for cash in a world of chaos and uncertainty. Read the Bible, pull your weeds, make choices based on what's right for your family and not what other people are doing. So says Lindsay Feifeld. And I think she's on to something there. It's true. My dad was born in the 30s. He didn't live directly in the Depression necessarily, but he was also the, you know, eighth of nine children. They didn't have much money. My grandfather, his dad, worked for the phone company in Michigan. That's not the road to wealth. He shared a couple of rooms with all of his siblings. They all wore hand-me-downs. And he raised me. And I'm way well off. I'm way better off than my grandfather, Lord knows, and my dad at this point in my life. And yes, I probably spend more than I should, but I also have a very specific mindset every single month when I look at my budget and I look at the income and the expenses. And that mindset was instilled in me by parents and grandparents who knew how bad things can get. Let's go to Raymond, St. Petersburg, Florida. Good morning, Raymond. You want to chime in on the $20 burrito question? And again, it's not really about the burritos. It's about much, much more. Go ahead, Raymond.
0: Well, yeah, good morning, Larry. I've been a longtime listener to WMAL, even though I'm down here. Glad you filled in this spot. But one thing that you bring up, the inflation from the government printing money, but the government also interferes in our capitalism because they mandate what a business owner has to pay for minimum wage. So there's a lot of money that's on that line paying those workers to make those burritos. And so let's say they have somebody in their minimum wage, and it varies from all these different places. But let's say the minimum wage is $15. In New York City. I don't know what the minimum wage is. And they've got somebody who's been working at Chipotle for several years. They have to get a pay raise when the minimum wage goes up because it's a government self-tax. Because when the government says we're going to help everybody out by increasing the minimum wage, what they're really doing is forcing generating more payroll taxes. So now it's going to cost more money for the business to sell that burrito, so the price of the burrito goes up.
1: You are 1,000% right, Raymond. In all of these places where young people who are just starting out and they've moved to the big city for their first big job and now they're freaking out because things cost so much money. Let's take New York City, for example. They just recently, like this year, increased their minimum wage to $17 an hour. In Seattle, the minimum wage is $21.30 an hour. And these are two of the most liberal, left-wing, progressive, whatever Marxist label you want to give it, I'll call it Marxist, in those cities. And they're all complaining about how expensive basic fast food items are, yet at the same time, they just celebrated forcing employers to pay astronomical amounts of money on a per hour basis for employees that are probably going to work for them for about 6 months. And they're not connecting those dots. Raymond, brilliant point. I did 100% right. That's Raymond in St. Petersburg, Florida. 855-784-4222. 4255. 855 Stegall. You know, now that should we keep it 855 Stegall now that he's going to be a congressman? It's kind of an homage to the freshman representative from Missouri. How about Woody in Louisiana? All right, Woody, solve this for us, will you? What's the story with affordability versus young people making maybe questionable choices?
3: I say the heck with burritos or tacos. Let's go with couscous and cornbread. It's not but 10 cents.

0: Cajun up there. What is couscous? Can someone help me with that? I know it's got to be some sort of Cajun dish, I'm guessing. Fried oatmeal. Fried oatmeal is couscous. All right. Yeah, we solved it. I knew we would.
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0: A conservative commentator and columnist, Mark Thiessen. You see him on Fox News. I think he's a Washington Post columnist.

0: Did he was he like I want to say Mike Pence's political advisor? Is that right? I think so. I can't remember. Oh, Donald Rumsfeld. Thank you. There you go. Mark Thiessen commented on this. His first comment on the burrito thing was, "Cry me a river. The burritos in the college cafeteria are included in your meal plan." That's that. There's your get off my lawn comment. Somebody replied back and said, "These think tank types like Mark scold young people and pressure the GOP to adopt a market knows better than you response to young people struggling with affordability. Then they're somehow surprised when actual socialists like Mamdani or El Sayed win elections." You know, again, everybody's kind of right on this. I don't think the best way to respond is it's on your meal plan, cry me a river. His response was this, Mark Thiessen. "A burrito only costs $20 when you buy it on DoorDash because you're too lazy to walk over to Chipotle or Taco Bell where you can get one for $3.99. When I graduated, I lived on ramen noodles. I had two roommates and worked two jobs. I didn't whine about affordability. I worked hard so I could one day afford a better life." See, that's the instinct of me and my generation. We Gen Xers, first of all, again, I get it. I totally understand why Mark is saying this, because our generation was sort of left to fend for ourselves. Our boomer parents, we were latchkey kids. We were raised by Gilligan's Island reruns, and we were there on the first day MTV opened because there was nothing else to do, because we were coming home from school and we were left to fend for ourselves. And so, yes, we ate afternoon snacks of Ritz crackers and Cheese Whiz. And then when we started to live our life, we saved and scrimped and we lived four to a house and we barely made it, but it was good and it built our character, darn it. So I get it. I get it. I understand why he responds that way. At the same time, if you're trying to win hearts and minds and elections, oh, by the way, you might not want to scold people who have some legitimate beefs. Sean Davis at the Federalist, speaking on behalf of the millennials in the room. "Life was affordable before you went into government and demanded endless Middle East wars." Fascinating. Tell us more. This is the thing. By the way, J.D. Vance also chimed in on it and said something. I think his response to Mark Thiessen was something to the effect of, "Yeah, Mark, it looks like you haven't missed a burrito when it's put in front of you." Sort of. I don't think Mark Thiessen is an overweight dude, right? But J.D. Vance, he's struggled with this weight. We are analyzing this and recognizing that both sides have a point. Both sides are right. Both sides are wrong. But ultimately, if you want to win an election, you got to figure that out. And you need to be able to actually educate people and say, you're right, things cost too much. Here's why they cost too much. And you're voting for people who will make it worse. And at the same time, while we wait for prices to come down and we try to employ policies that will bring prices down, you could be making smarter choices in your lives so you're not having to pay all that money for this sort of thing, because you don't really need that daily iced matcha for $10. Get yourself some Folgers, buy yourself a cheap Mr. Coffee, and make your own coffee in the morning. You'll be surprised how much money you have left at the end of the day. Jeff in Kentucky. Okay, Jeff, you're next up on O'Connor and Company. Thanks for tuning in.
1: Hey, thanks, Larry. Love the show.
0: Thanks, man.
1: So I think it's exactly right, because we have to be able to draw a line between things that have happened over the last 5-6 years and why prices are the way they are. I think there was a government study recently that said 30% of the increase in real estate was due to increased demand from more population in the country. So,
0: it was illegal immigrants. It was you bring in 20 million illegal immigrants that had not been planned for, had the economy wasn't structured to support them, and certainly housing was not developed to the level to be able to accommodate them. And the next thing you know, you're going to have a huge demand for places to live, from apartments to condos to townhouses to, yes, single family homes where five families are living in them. And it's going to drive the price of all that real estate and all those homes up. It absolutely, Jeff.
1: So you do that. At the same time, you also are coming off the pandemic where you've severely restricted supply of building materials, things like that. And so it's ridiculous. I have a son that's 23, just bought his first home. Super proud of him. He's the last of five, doing really, really well. He paid for a 1,600 square foot home, $320,000 in Louisville, Kentucky. Six years ago, that house was $150,000.
0: Yeah. Yep.
1: Ridiculous.
0: It is. Jeff, thank you for sharing that. You're right. You're right. I'm going to get as many as I can. How about Roger in Germantown, Wisconsin, where you've got a big primary coming up Tuesday. Roger, you only have 30 seconds, but I do want you to make your point. Roger?
2: Please. Maximize what you spend on appreciating assets. Minimize what you spend on depreciating assets. That has governed our economic life. The other thing quickly is the concept of family capital. The money you have invested is not yours, it's not your children's, it's not your grandchildren's, it's the family legacy, the family heritage, and your duty is to invest it well, increase it, and pass it along to the next generation.
0: Roger, you're 100% right, and what you just said in 30 seconds on this radio program, you will not hear in 4 years of high school and certainly 4 years of higher education.
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7: Fox News, I'm Angelo Bavaro. The Senate confirming Todd Blanch as Attorney General early this morning. That vote very tight, 50-49.
8: There were two Republican no's, Susan Collins, Republican of Maine, who has a tough re-election bid. And early Friday morning, you had Lisa Murkowski from Alaska. So this took it down to Bill Cassidy. He was the only person, the Republican senator from Louisiana, who was undecided on that side of the aisle, and he broke the logjam.
7: Fox's Chad Pergram also reports on the bipartisan interim spending bill passed by the Senate
8: to keep the government open through the 11th of December here. Now, the House of Representatives must sync up.
7: That vote helps avoid a government shutdown before the midterm elections. This comes before the August recess, which has the Senate out for the next 5 weeks. 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
9: 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A chance of showers today after an overnight low of 65. Expect high of 91 today in the Prescott Quad Cities with a high of 93 tomorrow. 73 overnight low in Cottonwood in the Verde Valley with a high today of 107 and 106 on Sunday. 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
9: I'm Bill Monroe. The former Prescott Area Habitat for Humanity director was sentenced to 62 years in prison following an investigation into an embezzlement case. An investigation started in February that indicated 62-year-old Dewey Humboldt resident Karen Northcutt was stealing money from the Habitat organization. A forensic account ultimately determined the total loss to be $826,000. Prescott Valley Police Department officials announced 81 people donated blood, including 23 first-time donors, as part of the Yavapai County Sheriff's Office Sergeant Rick Lopez Memorial Blood Drive. A pedestrian was killed when they were struck by a driver. The initial investigation indicates the pedestrian was crossing Highway 69 at Prescott East Highway at a location where they didn't have the right-of-way. Speed doesn't appear to be a factor at this time. The driver remained at the scene, cooperated with Prescott Valley police officers, and showed no signs of impairment. And Prescott Valley Police Department personnel, town council members, staff, and Central Arizona Fire and Medical Authority personnel met with residents as part of National Night Out. Prescott Police and Fire Department representatives partnered to visit 12 block parties. I'm Bill Monroe, and that's your KQ&A News Week in Review.
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9: 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That's your KQ&A Night Beat. I'm Bill Monroe.
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0: It is O'Connor and Company in 6 minutes after 8 a.m. on the East Coast. That means a lot of our Los Angeles and San Francisco listeners are waking up and starting their day here in the 5 o'clock hour. Some of you have been listening all through the night, and we appreciate it. Thank you for being there. And everywhere in between, by the way, as we have our daily conversation about news, politics, entertainment, pop culture, faith, and the intersection of all those things as it pertains to elections in this country. That's basically the thumbnail of what O'Connor and Company is, and we're glad you're part of it and have been for quite some time. We're on our flagship station, WMAL, in your nation's capital, in the Relief Factor studios. And joining us in 30 minutes, investigative reporter Luke Rosiak for the Daily Wire, who has an astounding breakdown on the Washington Post and their activism in trying to, trying to get the city of Washington, D.C., to punish, fine, maybe even imprison Vice President J.D. Vance for putting up a chicken coop in his backyard for his children. I wish I was joking. I wish this were satire, but that's what the Washington Post. We've gone from Woodward and Bernstein, Deep Throat, and Watergate to Chickengate. That's coming up in 30 minutes. Joining us right now, friend of the program, a regular guest here every Thursday morning, always a fan favorite. She's the one and only KT McFarland, former Deputy National Security Advisor to President Trump. And, of course, her book, Revolution, Trump, Washington, and We the People, tells a vivid and harrowing account of those early days of the Trump first term and all of the lawfare that sent everybody running for the hills, if necessary. KT, good morning. Thanks for joining us.
17: It's a pleasure. Thank you, Larry.
0: I would love for you to opine on the reaction from our allies and our enemies around the world when they find out that Abdul El-Sayed is now the Democrat nominee for the United States Senate. This is a man who embraces people who are openly celebrating the Hamas terrorists. He wants to completely abandon our relationship with the state of Israel. And worse, frankly. And I'm just wondering, if you're Marco Rubio, the National Security Advisor, or the Secretary of State, if you're dealing with people in the Middle East and dealing with our friends and enemies, does this come up? Does this show up on the radar for other countries as they think that maybe the United States is starting to move in a different direction?
17: You know, the whole point of American foreign policy, especially in the Middle East, is credibility right now, because for so long, in the Democrat administrations especially, but for so long, nobody's dealt with Iran. And even going back to the, you know, some of the Republican administrations, nobody's dealt with Iran. And so the Gulf countries especially, not Israel, but the Gulf countries, especially Saudi Arabia, they look and say, well, America, do you really mean it? Are you going to really be there when we need you?
0: Yeah.
17: And so there's a even though they want us to be, and even though there's far more cooperation with the United States now than there ever has been, and even though there's far more sense of confidence in President Trump's ability and willingness to deal with Iran, there's still that little edge of, you know, well, will they really be there when we need them? Because this is our neighborhood. And if America decides to, you know, really kind of let Iran get off the hook, are we going to have to deal with an Iran on our own? And so, yes, I think it does seep in. Probably it's more confusion over has America gone nuts or is this a real thing than it is anything else. I think it's a lot of it is America's gone nuts, and yeah. Let's just wait and see what happens in November. The funny thing is that now by having very far left-wing candidates in a number of these places, it makes the Republican candidates look far more reasonable to the general election voting population.
0: From your lips to God's ears, I sure hope that's the case. There's also some notion that people believe that the changing demographics in areas like southeastern Michigan, the Detroit suburbs, where we've seen an influx of immigrants coming in from the Middle East, practicing Muslims and Arabs of all ethnic origins, that this was not by accident, that actually there were countries, and we're seeing it play out in Europe, Katie, that countries sort of cynically said, go to these, you know, Western nations, go to Europe, go to the United States, we'll start, you know, building up our population there, and that will, by definition, change the foreign policy of the United States, because now you've got foreign nationals who are voting who actually don't necessarily hold the same policies of the country they just migrated to. Is that, I know it sounds like, you know, some people will say that this is all a plot, but do they think long game like that, some of these countries?
17: Some of them do, but I think that the cautionary tale is what's happened to Europe. They had open borders, and if you get in the something called the Schengen Agreement, which all the European countries agree to, it's just you, wet foot, dry foot. If you have a wet foot, and then you step dry foot onto any piece of land, any country in Western Europe, you can travel throughout Western Europe. And in the case of Spain, they're even giving them citizenship, voting rights, benefits, et cetera, et cetera. And so that's a group that now can migrate. It's like a roaming army of young men who can go anywhere they want in Europe. When you go to countries like, especially the Northern European countries, it's really you have to wonder, is it finished? Are these countries in such a death spiral of cultural confusion and cultural, as you say, like Dearborn, Michigan, but their whole areas of Great Britain, their whole cities in Europe and Belgium, et cetera,
0: right,
17: where really the predominant name, I mean, the greatest number of new names of new baby boys in Britain is Muhammad.
0: Yeah.
17: And so it's the birth rate. It's not just the people who've come in. It's the birth rate and the long-term projections. In talking to British politicians, which to me is an interesting sort of window on it, and I said, look, well, why are you – where did anti-Semitism come from? It really never was in Britain. It was in other parts of Europe. But why is anti-Semitism all of a sudden all over Britain? And they said, well, you have to understand.
0: KT McFarland. Oh, we were getting to the answer about where the anti-Semitism in Great Britain came from. All right, we'll reconnect with KT McFarland in a moment. Let me give you an update, though, on where things stand with the war right now. According to the Iran News Agency, they're lying propagandists, so I don't know why we repeat what they say, but CBS News has, so I'll tell you. They're claiming that Iran and Oman, are close to an agreement on new arrangements for the Strait of Hormuz. But, of course, all of the anticipation from whatever agreement they might make has to do with some sort of toll or fee to safely pass the strait. And we know that the United States and the president and the secretary of state are not going to agree to anything like that. That's a non-starter. This is an international waterway. So who cares what Iran and Oman agree to? KT is with it. KT, finish your thought. Then I want to get to Iran. You were saying the British politician said, with regard to the rising tide of anti-Semitism in England, you've got to understand, and then that's where we lost
17: that. Yeah, there's a voting block, and a significant voting block in certain parts of Britain they can't ignore.
0: Yeah.
17: And that voting block is anti-Israel, it's anti-Semitic, and so you see like the tail wagging the dog. It's that little, small-ish group, but that is the group that is the determining factor in a lot of elections. And
0: well,
17: so you see countries like Britain is refusing to join the United States, for example, in cleaning out the Strait of Hormuz, refusing to join the United States and even the bigger picture of the Middle East and the Iran war, where they were just worried about their own personal elections at the next election.
0: So, well, you're seeing that play out here. I mean, that you've just described a vital voting block in Michigan that the Democrats are kowtowing to, as well as a Somali voting block in the suburbs of Minneapolis-St. Paul in the state of Minnesota. And, by the way, they also have something else in common with our European counterparts. It's a voting block, yes, but they also like to take to the streets and cause mayhem with protests that sometimes even turn violent if they don't like the foreign policy of that government. This seems like a suicide mission, KT.
17: Yeah, know, I've always thought there are two theories of when you see craziness happen, right? But like DEI, for example. One would be, okay, we've got to really temper this. This is so horrible. This is a terrible direction for the country to take. It makes no sense. So let's try to pull back on it. My theory has always been, look, these guys are crazy. Just let them get, the faster they get crazy, the crazier they get, the faster they get, the more the American people wake up. DEI now is dead. 5 years ago, DEI ruled.
0: Yeah.
17: Why is DEI dead? Because the majority of the American people looked up and said, this is crazy. And so there's now an objection to DEI. So when I guess I have full confidence in the common sense of the American people, as long as you expose the craziness. The craziness in New York City, New York is going down the tubes. Every rich person in New York is leaving. Any taxpayer in New York is leaving. And I'm not talking about the billionaires. They've gone. It's the middle class that's leaving. It's the hollowing out of the middle class. It's the mayor of New York has disbanded, for example, the New York Business Council, made up of all of the serious businesses in New York City. He's disbanded them. These are the people who want to make New York good for business. He doesn't want to hear from them. He's trying to turn New York into Cuba. He thinks New York City is going to be Havana. And look how well that turned out. I think at the end of the day, Americans do wake up. And the crazier they get, the crazier people, these crazy people get, the crazier they get, the faster they get, the crazier people prevail. It's common sense people wake up and say, oh, man, this is nuts. Let's get rid of this.
0: I want to believe you. I do, and I'm always optimistic and hopeful, KT, so you've, at least for another 24 hours, I'm going to stay on that side of the equation, and I'll be hopeful along with you. KT McFarland, always great to talk to you. Thank you, my friend.
17: Thank you.
0: Coming up on this very O'Connor & Company program.
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0: Critters always find their way into our news cycle. We've noticed this trend for years now, and so we created a special segment on O'Connor and Company. It's Critter News. It's just that simple. We flirted with the idea of doing a weekly podcast that just focuses on Critter News. I think it would be extremely popular. There's a lot of stuff going on about critters in the news. In fact, coming up, we've got Luke Rosiak of the Daily Wire, who's getting to the bottom of Chicken Coop Gate there, Washington Post, moving from Woodward and Bernstein to, Foghorn Leghorn and the Chicken Hawk. Because they have a brilliant expose getting to the real scandal behind J.D. Vance installing a chicken coop at the vice president's residence in Washington. We'll get to that in a moment. That's Critter News in its own way. But this one is even more to the spirit of Critter News. This story out of Maryland, where there has been a rash of attacks by rabid beavers. Just yesterday, a 13-year-old boy was taken to Johns Hopkins Hospital after officials say he was bitten by a beaver Sunday morning at Cunningham Falls State Park. Cunningham Falls, that's in, is that Baltimore County or Carroll County? The incident happened around 9:10 in the morning at the north beach of the lake in the William Hauk area. Officials say the teen suffered injuries in his hands and chest. The swimming beach was closed immediately as Maryland Park Service staff and Maryland Natural Resources Police searched for the beaver so it can be tested for rabies. So I am unfamiliar with the behaviors and the behavior attack patterns of beavers, I'll be honest. I know that we've had attacks from rabid raccoons in the area, because raccoons, being the criminal vagrant animals that they are, and trash pandas, etc., they'll come right at you. Beavers, my understanding of beavers is that they will not provoke an attack unless they are provoked. Maybe when swimming in this park, the young boy got close to the beaver's den there, and or the dam, or whatever it is the beaver was doing, and this was a self-defense thing. I don't know. Is this a thing that beavers do? Officials say one beaver has been located, but they are working to determine whether it was the animal involved and whether any additional beavers are in the area. How do you know if this is the beaver? How do you? I mean, one beaver looks like another. That's what I've always said. It's kind of hard to hone in. And are they doing a forensic test on the beaver? Is there going to be some sort of definitive marking on the teeth and the bite mark? All right. So that was Sunday. Then, yesterday, Maryland Department of Natural Resources closing more areas of Cunningham Falls State Park, same park, around Hunting Creek Lake after a 19-year-old fisherman reported he was bitten by, say it with me, a beaver Wednesday morning. This was yesterday. It marks the second beaver attack at the state park within the past 2 weeks, officials said. So is it the same beaver that's just gone nuts and now it's like a killer beaver? By the way, Killer Beavers, I think, was a Cinemax movie back in the mid-80s. It was like Friday the 13th, you know. The teens go to the summer camp, and then one thing leads to another, and there's attacks everywhere. The injured fisherman in today's attack, a 19-year-old male, appeared to have sustained a bite to the ankle. So maybe was he like wading in the water, like doing some fly fishing, and he didn't even see the beaver coming? That'll happen. And then your ankles just got gnawed on by a beaver. Following the attack today, park officers caught and euthanized the beaver. Oh, so they got the beaver, which is being delivered to the Frederick County Health Department. Maryland Department of Health's laboratory will conduct rabies testing and expects to have results available. All right, well. Again, we had beavers growing up in Michigan a bit, but I don't remember any close encounters with beavers. Squirrels, yes. Wolverines, absolutely. But not beavers. So I guess beavers have become a new threat, I suppose, if you're out there in your hunting. Usually we have stories at this time of year about bears in this area. Beavers used to be pretty benign. But maybe we're infringing on their natural habitat, or maybe the solution here is beaver season. Maybe we should go beaver hunting in Maryland and get some pelts. I would like to mount a beaver and get like a stuffed beaver from a taxidermist and have one of those things. That's a conversation piece. But I would use the teeth. So imagine you'd have like a beaver in like a hunting this mode there with the mouth open and the one claw up, right? And then you could also use the front.
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7: Fox News, I'm Angelo Bavaro. The Senate confirming Todd Blanche as Attorney General early this morning. That vote very tight, 50-49.
8: There were two Republican no's, Susan Collins, Republican of Maine, who has a tough re-election bid. And early Friday morning, you had Lisa Murkowski from Alaska. So this took it down to Bill Cassidy. He was the only person, the Republican senator from Louisiana, who was aisle, and he broke the logjam.
7: Fox's Chad Pergram also reports on the bipartisan interim spending bill passed by the Senate.
8: To keep the government open through the 11th of December here. Now, the House of Representatives must sync up.
7: That vote helps avoid a government shutdown before the midterm elections. This comes before the August recess, which has the Senate out for the next 5 weeks. 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
9: 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A chance of showers today after an overnight low of 65. Expect high of 91 today in the Prescott Quad Cities with a high of 93 tomorrow. 73 overnight low in Cottonwood in the Verde Valley with a high today of 107 and 106 on Sunday. 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
10: Hey, Yavapai County, Vinny Gallegos here. 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
9: We're KQ&A. We're heroes of that story, C.S. Lewis, here with the Chronicles of Narnia. So, see, that, don't be afraid. If the beaver is talking to you, like they do in Narnia, then I think you're going to be fine. You won't be bitten. Joining us right now, Luke Rosiak. Luke Rosiak is an award-winning investigative reporter for Daily Wire. And you're coming in on the heels of a story about rabid beavers in Maryland, Luke. So I'm sorry. There's no good transition, except that this story is also about animals. This has to do with the vice president's chicken coop. Thanks for joining us. Good morning.
10: Thank you, Larry.
9: Luke, I want to be honest with you. As you were rolling this story out on social media, on X, I thought it was like an April Fool's thing. I thought that this was satire. Please explain to me the story that the Washington Post did, their crack team of investigative reporters there, on the chicken coop that the Vances have put into the vice president's home.
10: Yeah, you know, Vance put in a nice chicken coop on the 72 acres in the Naval Observatory, and the descendants of Woodward and Bernstein spent a long time investigating it, and they called the city and tried to get him in trouble for a zoning violation. And then they called a chicken expert to find out about chickens. And the chicken expert was a they-them who has an emotional support chicken because of long COVID. And can you guess the emotional support chicken's name?
9: What?
10: It's Karen.
9: Karen!
10: And so, you know, Karen weighed in with a lot of criticism of J.D. Vance and said, you know, he might be trying to get chickens as some sort of conservative. It's become a conservative thing to have chickens, and how could he be doing this? And, yeah, this whole long article trying to get J.D. Vance in trouble for having chickens. But, yeah. You know, I think chickens are great.
9: The headline from the Washington Post, the Vances added a chicken coop to the vice president's residence. We had questions. I have no doubt, Luke, that this is going to be some sort of plexiglass award given to these reporters at the next White House Correspondents Association dinner. Here are some of those questions, by the way. Who exactly is raising the hens? Why are the Vances taking on the project? Is it for eggs, for educational purposes, for feathered pets? The spokesman for Vance, I do like this, did not respond to multiple emails seeking comment. Yes, I'm sure that they threw it in the trash or at the logs. Luke, if you proposed this to your editors at Daily Wire, I'm pretty sure it would get shot down in the newsroom for a couple of reasons. First of all, on the face of it, does the vice president's residence at the Naval Observatory fall under the jurisdiction of zoning issues for the local municipal government of the district?
10: No, it's on federal property. You can murder somebody in D.C. and you won't even get in trouble. And there, you go to jail for like a couple of months and they think they're going to care about chickens on federal property?
9: This is the paper of record in Washington, D.C. You'd think one of the fundamental things you should understand is the distinction between federal property and jurisdictions and local jurisdictions.
10: Yeah, I mean, it's been a couple of years now that Jeff Bezos has said he's trying to reform the Washington Post and make it more conservative, but it really hasn't happened. They had an opinion editor that was supposed to make the opinion side better, but he mysteriously quit on Friday. So the whole thing is very strange. And you look at, like, Elon Musk, he's able to kind of bring companies to heel and institute reforms to make them less partisan. And, you know, yeah. Bezos, another billionaire, it's kind of interesting that he's totally failed, and they've just thumbed their nose at him. And meanwhile, the Washington Post has basically lost all of its subscribers because liberals don't like the meager efforts that it made to be, to reflect both sides. And,
9: right. And they are meager.
10: They're still as crazy as they always are, and yeah, conservatives aren't going to read it anyway. So the whole thing is very bizarre, and I think this is a reminder of journalists being on the Acela corridor too, is none of them have any clue what it's like to live outside of a major city and deal with agriculture and things like that. You got to call up a they-them to find out what a chicken is.
9: Bowers, this is the they-them chicken expert that the Washington Post reached out to. Bowers, the Utah chicken keeper, thinks of their hens, especially a bearded white silky bantam named Karen, almost as emotional support animals. When Bowers is having a particularly bad day, they suffer chronic pain from several autoimmune disorders. They will cuddle up with Karen. Are we sure this article isn't satire? Is this not maybe the Washington Post having fun with us?
10: Yeah, it really seems like it's out of The Onion.
9: The addition has led to speculation that there may be political motivations behind the flock's appearance. It's a theory that resonates with Bowers, that's the they-them expert, saying that many conservatives have embraced the values espoused by tradwife influencers, many of whom raise chickens. So this is really just a dog whistle to misogynist trad conservatives out there that J.D. Vance is just like you, and Usha Vance just walks around barefoot and pregnant, wearing an apron and tending to the chicken coop. Is that what the Washington Post is getting at?
10: I think so. They want it to be stigmatized to live off the land and work with your hands. And, I think it's great to have chickens. I have chickens. I think it's a great way to raise kids. The fresh eggs are delicious. And then on the flip side, the fact that all these kind of freaks that the Washington Post hangs out with are less likely to do so. Yes, to some extent, that does make me want to have chickens more.
9: Right. if the Washington Post is against it, I'm going to get in that long line of people who are for it. Luke, though, to be fair, now you live, if I remember right, I don't want to, dox you, but you live in Northern Virginia in a somewhat suburban, if not rural area, right?
10: Yeah, I live on the outskirts, but you know, there's sort of
9: to be fair, like Vance is in the middle, like almost literally in the middle of Northwest D.C. He's on Embassy Row. I mean, are these chickens waking up the ambassador to Brazil who lives like three doors down, or God forbid, the papal nuncio who lives across the street?
10: You can't wake up the papal nuncio. He's got 72 acres and on federal properties. But you know, I think that there are people that live on less than 1 acre that have chickens. And I think that this is the kind of thing we've got to get back to as a country is, you know, working, getting in touch a little bit with that rural side, because I think there's a lot of benefits to it. And maybe the chief among them is you won't be so weak that you need an emotional support chicken.
9: There is that. Maybe the bad guy in this whole story is the dude who's a they, them.
10: It keeps the long COVID at bay when you send your kids outside to man up a little bit.
9: Not man up, them up. Come on, Luke, get it right. You don't misgender. Maybe, just maybe, the long COVID that the they-them chicken expert has experienced is actually a bout of bird flu. It could be the avian flu, and it's not long COVID at all with all those chickens around. Have you reached out to the vice president's office for reaction to this? Again, I don't blame them in any way or fault them for not talking to the Washington Post, but I would think for your follow-up, they might want to talk to you.
10: I'm not doing a follow-up, and I don't know why the Washington Post contacted them multiple times. I mean, the whole thing was like, they're treating it like it's the next Watergate.
9: It is. Woodward and Bernstein are alive and well there at the hallowed halls of the Washington Post. All right, so there's no takeaway here other than you are in favor of people. Because I need you, Luke, next time we're at an event and you see Meredith, could you convince her? Because she's against it. I want the chickens. She is opposing it.
10: You got to get chickens. I'm in favor of goats, too. And incidentally, there was also a goat running amok in D.C. recently.
9: Was that D.C.? I thought that was New York.
10: No, he took it on the metro, and he got arrested by D.C. police, and then they were saying it actually wasn't for having a goat in the middle of the city. He just happened to be a criminal.
9: I see. What? No questions, though, about the goat and what the goat is doing here?
10: I guess the goat's name is Bob, and I don't know if the police interrogated the goat or what.
9: The goat's name is Bob. All right, Luke. We're going to leave it there. Luke, by the way, is a goat of his own. The absolute goat over there at Daily Wire. I appreciate you joining us as always, Luke. And I'm glad we could get a good laugh going this morning.
10: Thanks, Larry.
9: It reminds me of the great Woody Allen joke. I continue to maintain, I know Woody Allen is kind of a scumbag and a nut. That said, he made some very important films for the American zeitgeist, the cultural conversation that I grew up with. And one of them, I refer back to this movie a lot, was Annie Hall. And Annie Hall has some amazing observations about relationships. And you don't get good movies anymore about heterosexual relationships, and actually as challenging and as difficult as they are. It is the ideal. We need to strive and get past what is different about men and women so that we can make things work. I always say, you know, and I don't want to offend anybody, but I think that being in a gay relationship would be a lot easier than being in a heterosexual relationship, because you're in a relationship with somebody who thinks like you and looks at the world like you do, okay? But it's very different when you're in a heterosexual relationship, but that's as God intended. God wants it to be a bit of a challenge sometimes. It makes the man and the woman in the relationship better by understanding and working hard to figure out the person who is very different than you, but you love nonetheless and you're committed to for the rest of your life. And to that end, Annie Hall actually reflects quite a bit of that. And it reminds me of the moment in Annie Hall where Woody Allen says a guy goes to a psychiatrist and says, "Doc, my brother's crazy. He thinks he's a chicken." And the doctor says, "Well, why don't you turn him in?" And the guy says, "I would, but I need the eggs." And that's exactly how Woody Allen sort of sums up his relationship with the Annie Hall character. That it's totally irrational and crazy and absurd, but when you go through it at the end of the day, you do, because, well, you need the eggs. Vice President Vance, reach out. We'd love to talk to you about the eggs and the chickens. and the Washington Post and your new book, Communion, which is fantastic. So maybe we'll get the vice president to chime in on Chicken Gate. 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And let me just be clear. This isn't something that sort of messes with your mind and makes you think that you're not in pain.

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6: 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That's your KQ&A Community Calendar. I'm Marie Hart.
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Meanwhile, while the Washington Post is getting to the bottom of the chicken coop at the vice president's residence, there are other stories around the greater Washington area they could be following, but somehow they're overlooking, like this one. This one we get courtesy of Bethesda Magazine in Bethesda, Maryland, right across the border from Washington, D.C. You know, last I checked, Washington Post is more than just, you know, within the confines of the district boundaries. They've got a metro section. Metro is supposed to talk about things going on in Northern Virginia and Prince George's County and Montgomery County and Frederick County and other things that are happening in Virginia. That's what we cover here, as well as national stories as well. But somehow the Washington Post missed this story. Bethesda Magazine reporting a 13

13-year-old driving a stolen vehicle, a carjacking, by the way, 13-year-old at the wheel of stolen Kia involved in fatal Germantown crash. Montgomery County Police on Wednesday released information about a suburb of Washington, D.C. It's probably about, 20 miles from the border. It's in Montgomery County. It's sort of on that buffer zone between the high end of suburbia in Bethesda area and Rockville, and then moving toward sort of the more rural portions of Montgomery County, heading into Frederick County. I just want to paint a picture of Germantown for you. And for the longest time, this was, you know, this was an affordable, upper middle class suburban area, Germantown was, up until recently, up until the last 10 or 15 years, where we kept seeing stories of MS-13 gang activity in Germantown and Gaithersburg and other cities like that. And I'm sure I'm painting a picture that is very familiar to people listening in Atlanta and Detroit and Kansas City and Dallas and Houston. You know, you have these nice upper middle class, safe, family-oriented neighborhoods that suddenly get transformed in the last several years, and it doesn't quite look or feel the same. That's Germantown, Maryland. The driver of the stolen Kia involved in the fatal two-vehicle collision in Germantown is a 13-year-old boy, and the person killed was William Vance Payne II, a 58-year-old Virginia man. The 58-year-old Virginia man was driving his 2007 Toyota Matrix. Here's just a middle-class 58-year-old driving a 20-year-old car. He was pronounced dead at the scene after his vehicle was struck by a white 2015 Kia Optima at the intersection of Clopper Road and Great Seneca Highway Tuesday morning. Payne's wife, Lisa, told the Winchester Star, Winchester, Virginia, rural area out near the border of West Virginia, that her husband had been on his way to work at the National Institute of Standards and Technology when the crash occurred. He was a mechanical engineer at the Gaithersburg facility, according to his employee profile. There's a GoFundMe now for Payne's family. He has a wife and five children, three young children, two adult daughters. The occupants of the stolen Kia, four girls aged 12, 13, and 14, and three boys aged 12, 13, and 15. The 13-year-old driving the Kia was transported to a local hospital in stable condition. The other juvenile suffered injuries of varying severity. It was a carjacking, my friends. Teenagers in Montgomery County, Maryland, completely dominated and run by Democrats, right across the border of D.C. Now, these carjackings had been taking place in D.C. on a not just daily basis, hourly basis, until President Trump got serious about enforcing the law and cracking down on crime about a year ago in Washington. We still have carjackings, but not as bad as this. They've moved into the suburbs, folks, because President Trump has not cracked down on crime in Prince George's County or Montgomery County or in Virginia. Although there is one carjacking story in the District of Columbia that I'll bring your attention to. This happened this week as well, yesterday morning. In Northwest D.C., a man was arrested Tuesday after police said he entered the U.S. Department of Public Works street sweeper and caused the driver to flee before taking control of the vehicle in Northwest D.C. So a street sweeper is going through the streets, cleaning the streets. What, these things go, what, 8 miles an hour at best? I've been out running, and I go faster than the street sweeper, and I'm slow. Guy hops into the street sweeper. The driver flees while the street sweeper is, I guess, still rolling down the street, and this guy carjacked the street sweeper. According to police, the operator of the Elgin street sweeper called for assistance around 1:37 in the morning after a man entered the vehicle while he was still in possession of it near 3rd and Florida Avenue Northwest. The driver told officers he feared for his life, exited the street sweeper, and watched as the suspect drove away in the vehicle. The street sweeper was recovered on the 400.

0: block of Rhode Island Avenue Northwest. Metropolitan Police Department said the case was closed with the suspect's arrest. So if you're going to carjack a vehicle, aren't you going to go for something that can do something over 15, perhaps? I mean, you're going to get caught. Can I just say, if you carjack a street sweeper or a garbage truck or one of those little scooters that the meter maids use to give you a parking ticket, you're going to get caught. I don't think you should steal a vehicle, but if you're gonna, you know, go for the vet. Maybe a Ferrari, so you can outrun.
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6: I'm Paul Stevens. The Senate voting early this morning to appoint Todd Blanch as the next U.S. Attorney General.
7: On this vote, the yeas are 50, the nays are 49. The nomination is confirmed.
6: And that vote coming before the five-week August recess, Blanch taking over as Attorney General now after the firing of Pam Bondi. Former Vice President Kamala Harris making the pitch for Democrats ahead of the midterms. She says Republican priorities are misguided.
8: They'll spend $125 billion on Trump's war in Iran while folks can't even cover their basic needs here in America.
6: The former vice president appearing at a rally for charter schools Friday in New Orleans. 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
9: In your KQ&A weather forecast, warm temperatures and thundershowers over the weekend. Chino Valley, Prescott Valley, Dewey Humboldt, and Prescott area with a 30 to 40% chance of precipitation. Highs in the low 90s. Cottonwood in the Verde Valley just above 100. Saturday and Sunday over the weekend also with a 30 to 40% chance of precipitation, up to a 50% chance in our extended forecast. That's your outlook. 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
12: I'm Bill Monroe, the former Prescott Area Habitat for Humanity director, was sentenced to 62 years in prison following an investigation into an embezzlement case. An investigation started in February that indicated 62-year-old Dewey Humboldt resident Karen Northcutt was stealing money from the Habitat organization. A forensic account ultimately determined the total loss to be $826,000. Prescott Valley Police Department officials announced 81 people donated blood, including 23 first-time donors, as part of the Yavapai County Sheriff's Office Sergeant Rick Lopez Memorial Blood Drive. A pedestrian was killed when they were struck by a driver. The initial investigation indicates the pedestrian was crossing Highway 69 at Prescott East Highway at a location where they didn't have the right-of-way. Speed doesn't appear to be a factor at this time. The driver remained at the scene, cooperated with Prescott Valley police officers, and showed no signs of impairment. And the Prescott Valley Police Department personnel, town council members, staff, and Central Arizona Fire and Medical Authority personnel met with residents as part of National Night Out. Prescott Police and Fire Department representatives partnered to visit 12 block parties. I'm Bill Monroe, and that's your KQ&A News Week in Review.
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12: 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Randall plays from 3 to 6 this Sunday. 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Scott Marshall and the Free Radicals are featured at 6 on Saturday, August 15th at the Theater on the Green on Scoop Boulevard in Prescott Valley. That's your KQ&A Night Beat. I'm Bill Monroe.
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17: With the new way the economy is done, where we're not as focused on low-wage employment that is not very sticky, we're focused much more on trying to create some sort of a manufacturing boom. We're focused on high-end blue-collar to white-collar work for people. It was natural that given the fact we're cracking down on the border, we were going to see lower job growth. And the fact that the government is trying to cut jobs as soon as they can and quickly, they have a mandate not to add jobs. And I make this point a lot living out in California. The point of when you're in a blue state, The point of government jobs is to create the job. When you're in a red state or you've a conservative Republican president, then the point of a government job is to get work done and then you can leave the job. So like in California, that's why we don't get the high-speed rail. That's why our freeways don't get fixed, is because once those freeways get fixed, and again, I've lived in the same area for now 5 years, there's been construction on the local highway the entire time, and it'll never get done. Because once that gets done, then those jobs go away, and neither the mayor or the governor want that to happen. So that's how it goes. And so that's the nature of things. So Trump has got a different approach. He's got a mandate to cut jobs, take jobs out. So the government sector has been losing jobs steadily, and they did again this month. But one thing that's interesting is the prognosticators overemphasized the jobs, overestimated, which I haven't seen this in a very long time, but 100,000 fewer jobs than predicted. There was anticipated a gain of 88,000, which would have been phenomenal. And then we ended up seeing a loss of 23,000. But unemployment, which was predicted to hold steady at an already low 4.2%, fell to 4.1%, which is pretty much ideal. Any lower than that, and we're definitely going to see the Fed hike rates, and they'll be concerned that there actually is perhaps overemployment. And that has its own economic consequences that I don't need to get into too much detail, get pretty nerdy on the show. And then we also had revisions of prior months where a lot of recent job gains got revised down as well, and yet the unemployment rate fell. And why is this? It's because the workforce is shrinking. And that means that people who are working or looking for work tick down substantially. And this is not entirely a bad thing, because why is this happening? First of all, it's deportations and self-deportations. A lot of people who have been hanging out have been here illegally, and they know their time is winding down. They know that the Trump administration's got to focus on deportations. They need to try to ramp those up. And it's interesting because you connect that to the way Mark Wayne Mullen was talking earlier in the week. I played cuts of him on two different shows, speaking very softly about immigration. I just wonder what was known, what data was being shared when he was trying to soften the messaging, trying to lower the heat when it comes to the way we're talking about immigration in this country. But people who are here illegally are just dropping out, just flat out. And employers are a lot less likely to hire people who are here illegally because they know that it's anathema to what the president stands for, what he's trying to do, and what there's a lot of momentum heading into the election year for the president to report a bunch of deportations and a bunch of crackdowns on illegals working here. So that's a major thing. Government jobs fell as usual, and they fell 53,000. 53,000 public sector jobs are gone. That's a positive. Private sector payrolls rose 30,000, which is kind of low, but not horrible given what I said earlier, because a lot of those jobs were added in construction and manufacturing. And this is a durable good manufacturing in particular. Huge boom. We're seeing a manufacturing renaissance in this country, and a lot of it can be tied directly to the One Big Beautiful Bill. So manufacturing output also very high in data. Manufacturing employment up. And this all defied expectations. So we defy expectations in the positive with manufacturing, but I guess in the negative with total jobs. But how negative is it if a lot of this is because of people self-deporting and with people who are in government jobs who are getting axed from payrolls? So it really is a complicated, interesting thing, but it's not nearly as gloomy as you're going to get from the establishment media today, with a lot of pretty interesting stuff in it. Lower immigration, rising retirements, which is just a reality. It's not a positive or a negative. It's just the fact that people are retiring because people are getting older, because we have the best medicine in the world and people are living and that sort of thing. That causes unemployment to basically hold steady or tick down just a touch, which is not as awful as it might sound when you're talking about we're losing jobs. What are the jobs we're losing? We're losing a lot of low-wage jobs held by illegal aliens. We're losing government jobs. And the other thing, a lot of seasonal stuff from the World Cup. So the World Cup brought in tons and tons and tons of business, and that went away. So, and then some of the other catch-up stuff was a lot of it was a lot of severe weather. That plays into some of this as well. So a complicated picture, and yet again, another headache for Trump, because the bottom line number or the top line number, not good, but as always, a lot more than meets the eye with the mainstream media. And so long as they keep, you know, exaggerating stuff like this, then it's fine with me, because it just gives me a lot of ways to differentiate my content here on the show and at Breitbart.com from what the establishment media is doing. But the headaches keep piling up for him. Just as we were getting on the air today, we learned an appeals court blocked Trump's ballroom yet again, which Trump, for whatever reason, is not laying this out, but they really don't want him to build a ballroom because they think it's excessive. They've already done the demolition. It's not overly expensive considering what our federal government is. But Trump is noting, finally, after I was aware of this information, because I talked to the president about it himself for 6 months, and I've been kind of talking about it on the show in broad terms because I feel like it's the right thing to do. But the president is noting this is a military installation. This is a place for the president to do essential military work. There is a bunker underneath whatever was in the East Wing before, which was not the most valuable parts of the White House, not the most essential, either historically or in terms of getting work done. And there was a bunker under there that was gated. He's updating the bunker, and the ballroom is a bonus. And the fact that people keep trying to kill him, and they tried to kill him at a ball this year, the White House Correspondents Association dinner. So they're going to make a state-of-the-art ballroom so that we can have state dinners, so we can have a safe environment for big events. And the president has a keen eye to this because he's an entertainer as well. So it is on budget and ahead of schedule, according to Trump. And the photo does not yet show a planned drone port that's there. There's a lot of steel that's been fabricated due to delivery of certain high-end, high-tech stuff. Trump framed this as the best of the best, high-level defense, offense, and safety in Washington, D.C. for future presidents. He's only going to have it for a short time. One of the bizarre news stories, there's always Trump derangement, there's always hysteria. There's been a fair bit less this term due to the fact that Trump is a due to the fact that the media, I think, really burned themselves out just blowing it the last two election cycles with the lawfare after the second Trump campaign, and then, of course, all the way he was treated with the Russia collusion hoax in his first administration. So it's not quite as powerful as it once was. But the media will always find ways to be hysterical. Always. Always will find ways to be hysterical. The ballroom is the latest example. And now we got another lawfare judge stepping in and saying he can't build it. It's not just a ballroom. It's a military installation that's necessary in these very dangerous times. All right. One thing that's also very dangerous on an imminent basis is we keep murdering our young. We're doing it. We keep murdering it. Murdering babies. This summer is 3 years since the Dobbs decision, but the total number of abortions each year has only increased. Incredibly dark stuff. Telehealth and abortion pills in the mail are the reason why. It is cheaper, easier to access than previous options. Medication abortions now account for 60% of all abortions. The number is growing. It's going to grow. That's why preborn gives ultrasounds to girls and women. When a young woman sees her baby, hears her baby's heartbeat, it doubles the chance she'll choose life. $140 will give five mothers a free ultrasound. This means saved babies. Do the math. 280, that's 10 babies. $28 a month, that's a baby a month. All year long, less than a dollar a day. And for those of you who are very generous and like a nice tax write-off, a $15,000 gift will provide an ultrasound machine that will save babies for years to come. Whether you want to save one baby or hundreds of babies, you are a click or call away. 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
17: Movement. It's unbelievable. It was just one of those things where I was welling up during various moments of it. And we have a real sincere report. So that's coming up for all of you on the show. I'm excited to do that. So that's why I recommend subscribing to my podcast, Alex Marlow Show, Apple, Spotify, YouTube, Rumble. But we will play significant portions of it on the show as well. But it's nice to get the uninterrupted Dennis. And the thing that is the main takeaway that I said, but I'll say it again, is that his mind is still there. He's still so, so sharp and clear. The clearest thinker in the game, and we need him right now. So that's coming up as well. Other interesting stuff, I've got a big conversation with Dr. Gorka that's going to be coming out probably also early next week, talking about the White House's revolutionary counter-drone program that they've got going. This is the future of modern warfare, and it's always great to get insight from inside the White House itself. I also had a fascinating conversation earlier in the week with a Democrat strategist named Evan Barker. I don't think she's going to be welcome back in Democrat circles, but she is a book out called Nothing Left that's on the New York Times bestseller list this week from my publisher, Threshold Editions at Simon & Schuster. And that's a fascinating one for those of you driving around the car over the weekend, because we get into, first of all, how the Democrats lost in 2024 and how they replaced basically catering towards working class values of trying to make things more affordable, good jobs, health care for everyone that's accessible, access to, you know, broadband if you're in rural communities, things like that, and moved entirely to identity, where the entire party was based not on merit or excellence or really making your life better, but was based off of grievance politics and identity politics, and how that had her running for the hills. And her story's fascinating. But she had some real insight into the man named Abdul El Sayed that I thought was super interesting. I pulled a cut from the podcast I want to share. Let's play cut one, please, guys.
3: I think if he wins the general election, he will run for president.
4: I have the same thing. I see. We're going to run for president. Who's going to run for president?
3: Yeah.
4: I totally agree. I guarantee you.
3: He will be the progressive front runner. He's winning in Michigan. I mean, the thing that makes this election so important is that if he wins Michigan, I mean, progressives finally get to prove their theory of change.
4: Yeah.
3: Because so far, they haven't had the ability to do that. They've only won in places like New York City, right? Or St. Louis, Missouri, deep blue cities. And so if he's able to win a swing state, I mean, it's like game over, really, for the Democratic Party. Like, they are going to have to get in line with the far left agenda.
17: That's right. The last part is so important. So first of all, this is exactly what I've heard from Michiganders who I know are stay on top of this stuff, is that he's got the eye of the tiger. He wants to run for president. She also says in the interview that she does not think Alexandria Ocasio-Cortez is going to run for president, which is, I also think she's probably right on that too. That's why I said two for two early in the clip. But just think about the stakes here, that what we've got, what we're setting up. And I've got tons of Abdul El Sayed clips I want to play again when we come back from the next break. But what's being set up is the Democrat Party is so historically weak. They cannot stand up to a anti-Israel, anti-Jew, pro-communist movement, because that's where all the energy is. And the energy is winning out over any sort of values. As I noted this week, Abdul El Sayed inventing all these grievances that he's got, saying that he's being discriminated against because he's got a long name. His first name is exactly as long as one of my very white sons. So it's one of these things where he will come up with ways to portray himself as a victim, but he's also more charismatic, he's more fun, and he went up against a Looney Tune character named Haley Stevens, and I've got a cut from her being increasingly Looney Tunes. But here's the thing to track, and we'll get into this on the other side of the break. The Democrat establishment is going to have to embrace the most radical people in American political life, or else they have no chance of winning, which means they're going to be embracing some of the worst ideas we've ever encountered on the national stage in America. More on that when we return. This is the Alex Marlow Show, and we'll be right back.

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0: mending fences. But here's her approach to the Saeed phenomenon. Cut 16, please.
1: Let's be really clear, because you're relitigating a primary that's over. It's over. I said what I had to say, and I stand by what I had to say, to be honest with you. And I believe Abdul heard me. But the deal is that no American is my enemy. No Republican is my enemy. You know, no Democrat is my enemy. We got to cut this stuff out. We got to start working together. We got to start looking at this country as, you know, this beautiful, free place that we love.
0: Okay, I'm going to have a spicy take here, guys. If you think we deserve 9/11, you are absolutely my enemy. And if you campaign with a guy who says we deserve 9/11, then you are absolutely my enemy. Not hard to do, not hard to say, obvious, in fact, now that you think about it. But she needs a little more stick it to him, and then maybe she'll be able to get all that, get back in the game politically and run for something else. Maybe Saeed will endorse her one day, though it's not going to happen. Never. He'll never do it. All right, let's talk about, I got some cuts. I got some cuts of Saeed. Let's play him talking about his fascinatingly long name, cut 5.
2: You know, they think they want to use my whole name against me. Mike, listen, man, if you can't say the name, it's Abdurrahman, keep the name out your damn mouth. I'll be happy to give you lessons.
0: It's Strawman. No one cares about his name. It's the, there's not a single soul who would vote for, in my view, there's not a single soul who thinks the difference between Abdul and Abdul Rahman, or if his name is Bob, is the problem. The problem is he is a communist who makes hundreds of thousands of dollars a year and has multiple houses, and also does not think the state of Israel is a right to exist, and he minimizes terrorism by saying that it's just hurt people hurting people, and he campaigns with radicals. That's the problem with the guy. It's not his name. From my perspective, if his name was Bob and had those perspectives, then I would never vote for him. But if his name was Abdul Rahman and had the viewpoint of a Marco Rubio or a J.D. Vance, I'd vote for him all the time. Okay? So that's how it goes. Let's see. Let's play cut 3, please.
3: Can you clarify for us what your position is on funding for Israel if you do become a U.S. senator? Are you opposed to all funding for Israel, period, military funding?
4: I'm opposed to unconditional military aid for any country. That is Israel, yes, but that's also Egypt, where my family immigrated from. That's Pakistan, that's Saudi Arabia, that's UAE. And that's not because of a focus on what's happening anywhere except for a focus on what's happening here. I just don't understand why anybody thinks it's the right thing to do to send our tax dollars abroad to fund foreign militaries when our own kids barely get to go to schools that are functional.
0: So I want to take this argument seriously because I think that it is resonant with a lot of people. And I think that this is an important thing, is that people should really have to justify the aid we're getting. And this is where he's very clever and not to be underestimated, because all of that sounds pretty reasonable. And I think a lot of you in the audience are thinking about places like Ukraine, where we keep sending money and that war is going to go on forever. And we're not really sure what the purpose is or how it helps Americans. And unless we really think that Russia would otherwise start invading NATO nations, then there's not really a lot in it for us, and we keep just shoveling money over there. So there is an analogy. But we know the truth is that he does not believe Israel should have a right to defend itself. He does not believe that a nation that is at war, and they aren't the ones who declared the war was declared on them, that they should have the ability to defend themselves at all. And even though they're terrific allies in the region, and everyone else in the region is either enemies of America or less productive allies. There are plenty of great allies, but a lot of them are more recent and don't do as much for us. That they can defend themselves, but not Israel. And that's the thing to keep an eye on. And will people in the Democrat Party see it clearly? I don't think so. So let's see. All right, here is, let's do, I got cut 6, please. Go ahead.
5: What do you tell those people about whether or not this is a pie-in-the-sky dream that you're going around Michigan talking about?
4: Well, clearly I'm a different kind of Democrat, as we just talked about. $60 million spent to try and beat me because I don't take corporate money. I'm here to actually take on the challenges that working people face. Imagine you had a Congress that actually worked for you instead of worked for the corporations, in the exact same way that Mike Rogers has made it work for a very long time.
0: It's just good messaging. And this is what I'm saying, is that no one wants corporate money to decide our politics. And this is very, this is where my populism might differentiate me from a lot of what else you might hear in, on the talk radio dial, is that this messaging I know resonates with a lot of people on both political parties. And if you didn't know all the background on where he comes from the Islamist perspective and the communist perspective, you hear this, he wants corporations out of politics. Now, will he walk the walk on that? They never do. They always end up taking corporate money once they win. But in the first campaign, this is the exact right approach. And if he's going on friendly networks like MSNBC and CNN, then he'll be able to stick on that message, and then that'll make him a real threat. Trump sees through this, though. Let's play cut 14, gentlemen.
6: It's very important for the country that we win, because you have people getting in office right now who will destroy this country. You're a person in Michigan that won the other night.
7: Abdul Sayed.
6: He is a disaster for the country. Got a good line of stuff. I watched him. He speaks well. Speaks okay. Seen better. But I'll tell you what, guys like that get in, they'll destroy this country.
0: I love you. I've seen better. His off-the-cuff jokes never cease to amaze me. This is a clip from a couple days ago, so forgive me if you guys have heard this, but I've had this on repeat to Mrs. Dr. Marlowe. I must have said this to her at least 14 times since Trump said this 4 days ago. But play cut 10, please, guys.
8: Why is the U.S. intervening to support the Japanese again at this time?
9: To support who?
8: To support the Japanese currency.
9: Because we have a good relationship with Japan. We're very strong, very, very strong financially. They are, you know, they have a weakening yen, and they wanted a little bit of help. And we're always there for Japan. Japan's been very good to us, with the exception, of course, of Pearl Harbor.
8: Mr. President,
9: they were not good.
8: What is the U.S. getting out of that arrangement?
9: Financial benefit.
0: I see it all.
9: It's also good for the world economy.
0: That's good, guys. I'm in awe. Why are we supporting the yen? Because Japan's very good to us. We have a great relationship. They've always been perfect, aside from Pearl Harbor. Just perfect. He sees the objection coming. Like it's coming down, like it's a hung curveball. He sees the objection, and then he just knocks in the upper deck. Don't forget about Pearl Harbor. That was not being good to us. But since then, they've been okay. We're going to miss him so much. Don't forget that. We're going to miss him so much. So the trick is with El Sayed is if you let him talk and you let him stay in his talking points about getting money out of politics, and I'm a different kind of Democrat and I'm against the establishment, he's got a shot. You've got to tie him to the most radical elements of the Democrat Party. Here's Jennifer Welch, one of the most ugly people on the internet. Cut 15, please.
10: So what they're going to do is they're going to say, Abdul El Sayed, he must be a terrorist. He must be this insane person. Well, they've run against him. And they can't dig up any dirt on him at all. They've tried. They say, oh, he campaigned with Sean Piker. Who gives it? Tough. Get over it. All of you are campaigning with J.D. Vance, Stephen Miller, Donald Trump, Ted Cruz, etc. Go f*** yourselves. I am so sick of this narrative that somehow who the Democrats campaign with is this horrible thing. Look at the monsters running this country into the ground.
0: That's good. So it's no big deal that he campaigns with a guy who said America deserves 9/11. No idea that a guy that thinks October the 7th was justified, that Israel doesn't have a right to exist, where he instructs his audience how to make terrorist weaponry and bombs online. That's just the beginning of it, the stuff the guy says. His favorite flag is the Hezbollah flag. He said it doesn't matter if the effing rapes happened on October the 7th. And Sayed hangs out with him. So you don't think that matters? You think Americans care about that sort of thing? You don't think it might be an insight into where things could go if Sayed gets a lot of power? And now we know from Democrat strategists he wants to run for president. So that's the task we've got. I got one more cut of him talking Piker on CNN. Cut 4, please.
11: Well, I can't come together with someone if you are willing to embrace people that loves Hamas or that thinks America deserved 9/11. I think that's reasonable.
3: What's your response to Senator Fetterman?
4: In Trump's words, what a lovely gentleman. I'm less focused on folks who are campaigning with me, more focused on the folks I'm campaigning to. And I think it's important to stay in touch with the folks who you want to elect you. I think that's clearly what's gone wrong with Senator Fetterman. It's clear he probably doesn't spend much time in Pennsylvania because he was campaigning with Bernie Sanders and now wants to renounce Bernie Sanders. I don't know if he still thinks he's a Democrat or not.
0: There's a lot in there, but you can see that's where he starts looking too thick. He starts looking greasy. He starts looking like he's a reality star and not a serious politician when he starts doing that stuff. So this is the framework that we need to get them on this footing. Because if they're on this footing, when they're in a position where they have to defend his connection to Assam Piker, it's going to be hard to do. And trust me, we're just beginning to unearth the Piker footage. Remember, there's like 7 hours a day of him for the last decade. And if you don't think we're not going to get more and more radical phraseology, we are not running against Abdul El-Sayed. We're running against Assam Piker. And that's not just in this race. That's every race, because every major Democrat, you just saw Haley Stevens do it. You saw Bernie Sanders do it. You're going to see mainstream figures in the Democrat Party say, hey, he's just a big tent and he's welcome in, even though he's a guy who associates himself openly with a guy who thinks America deserved 9/11. So you see that? That is the playbook. That's what we got to do. We get him talking about getting money out of politics and making healthcare more affordable. He's got a shot. We get him talking about the fact that he is now associated with people who think Israel's no right to exist, hates America, think Hezbollah might be legit, and thinks 9/11 was worth celebrating. Then the Democrats are going to have a very hard election cycle. And so that's why we can't lose hope in this regard. We've got to keep the faith. All right, we come back. I got some WNBA stuff for you. I'll give you an update on the Todd Blanche confirmation as well. This is the Alex Marlowe Show. Keep it right here and stay tuned.

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6: In the War of 1812, our nation fought and won America's religious freedom. 12. Our nation fought and won America's religious freedom.

to win some of these elections. So fascinating stuff, not a good thing, and we're going to get an establishment guy who was closer to the governor over there. I think that's how he got across the finish line. So, and I don't know a lot about him. I'll tell you, I got a friend who's in that district and said he hadn't even heard of the other guy and voted for Ogles, and Ogles lost. So an interesting L there. We're keeping a close eye on the Todd Blanche confirmation, where Lisa Murkowski and Susan Collins are now opposing confirmation, and Mitch McConnell may be dead, maybe not. I don't know if he's dead. I don't think he is, but something going on. But Collins and Murkowski both think that he would further politicize the Department of Justice, which is completely insane to me, because I believe they both supported Merrick Garland. Murkowski definitely did, and I'm sure Collins did as well. Merrick Garland ran the most politicized Justice Department in our nation's history. Look no further than the New York Times best-selling book, Breaking the Law, written by me. Now, Garland, I think, was partially a patsy here. Garland was a figurehead that was put in charge because he was well-liked and could get confirmed. But his top two deputies, Vinita Gupta and Lisa Monaco, were the ones who were the top architects of lawfare against President Trump during the 2020 to 2024 Biden administration. And they all happened on Garland's watch. Garland could have stopped it at any point, never chose to do so. Why did not he choose not to do so? Because he was himself part of the lawfare superstructure. That was okay to Murkowski and Collins, but was not okay Todd Blanche, because he might politicize things more because of, I guess, all the chat.

0: chatter about the $1.8 billion anti-weaponization fund, which I didn't like. But overall, we got to try to get Blanche across. I think he's a good guy, and we're wasting a ton of time here because the lawfare apparatus within the DOJ is an existential threat to the Republic, and it would be very fascinating to see what he could do if he had the opportunity to clean up that department even more than he has. He's done a good job as acting. So we'll have up-to-the-minute updates at Breitbart News, but this is a very narrow path with the narrow majority. All right, next up, there has been leaks coming out of the Pentagon suggesting that our munitions are short, that we're running out of weaponry because of the Iran war, which continues to drag on. And a lot of the, you know, $20 burrito talk that's dominated the conversation over the past week, a lot of it has to do with the soaring cost of energy and the fact that now there is all this tension in the Strait of Hormuz, which is new. We did not have this tension in the Strait until the recent invasion 5-6 months ago from Trump, and that is an added strain on American economy. So we've got an imperative to wrap up this war. But the thing is, it's very hard to win the war when you're not just fighting the Iranian regime, you're fighting Americans. This took place on CNN yesterday. A woman named Sarah Matthews. Check this out. Cut 23, please.
1: They are true if Trump is posting about it being treasonous. And I agree with your point that it's very disturbing if they are accurate. But it leads me to believe they are when he's posting about it and wanting to target these leakers and go after them. And I'm happy that the information is out there, though, even though it is concerning because now the Iranians know just how weak we are.
0: So this is a person who was, I guess, a deputy press secretary in the first Trump administration for a short amount of time. And I don't know what she's up to now, but it's a saying that she's happy Iranians know the U.S. is weak with munition shortages. First of all, when you use munitions, you have shortages, so we can redevelop stuff. But the fact that so many people in America seem to be rooting for the Iranian mullahs is completely sick. And Trump has got to win some of these people over, at least convince America these people are wrong, in an election year, because there are major political implications here. All right, I didn't get to my WNBA stuff. I'll take that on the podcast, so head over there. Thanks to the team. Go in peace to love and serve the Lord. Thanks for listening and watching.
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0: 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And now from the studios of KQ&A, it's Hammer Time, waking up with the YCCA. 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
1: Hey, everybody. Happy weekend to you. Happy summer. Happy blazing hot weather.
2: Ay, ay, ay, ay, ay.
1: Ay, ay, ay, ay, ay.
2: Cooking eggs on the sidewalk is becoming habitual.
1: And melting ice cream.
2: I think you could get it outdoors.
1: I can't get my ice cream home fast enough.
2: Exactly. And that's when you know you're in trouble.
1: I have to sit and eat it in the car.
2: Okay. Oh, I feel so sorry for
1: What do you do with your Culver's ice cream? Do you sit and eat it in the car? Because you surely cannot make it home.
2: They double bag it, which really helps.
1: Oh, so you know then what's going on in the heat with your Culver's.
2: And then what I do is I put my air conditioning on high and I direct it all to the
1: ice
2: floor.
1: Cream? Oh, to the floor.
2: Yeah, so I put the ice cream on the floor and so it's only semi-soft when you get home. It's not melted.
1: Then do you toss it into the freezer right away?
2: Or do you
1: take off the top and just rip right into it?
2: Well, yeah, I take the top off of all four of them, lick them clean, and then I just put them in the freezer.
1: Oh, I know. But you know what? It's all good. My electric bill was $133.
2: Holy smokes, you want to trade?
1: Which I was terribly happy with.
2: Wow.
1: Because I have a pretty energy-efficient home, I keep my thermostat at 72. What do you keep yours at?
2: 78.
1: Oh, man, we would get a divorce.
2: 78, and my last bill was almost $400.
1: Whoa, you're living large.
2: I'm going to change the subject real quick.
1: Maybe.
2: I'm getting very uncomfortable
1: Whoa.
2: Over here.
1: 78? Oh, that's way too hot. I would be... Ay, ay, ay, ay, ay.
2: And so at night, we wait till it cools down, then we open the windows because we have a whole house fan.
1: Right. Does that help?
2: But now it's getting to be... It's still 82
1: at
2: 11
1: cool
2: o'clock.
1: Down
2: it's
1: at night.
2: Yeah, it's not
1: I
2: cooling
1: know.
2: Down until the middle.
1: So when our guests come on, we're going to ask them what their house temperature is and how much their electric bill is.
2: I think you might be in the minority, kiddo, but that's just a guess.
1: Perfect. I mean, I was happy to write a check and pay it. I mean, I'm cool, I'm calm, and all is good.
2: That is, we need to talk off air because I need to find out your...
1: Secrets,
2: yeah.
1: So, Tuesday morning, I went to a 811 seminar at the Marlon D. Kirkendall Center out by the airport.
2: Uh-huh.
1: You know what? Homeowners, if you're listening, contractors, if you're listening, 811, it's such an important process and part of our life.
2: Before the shovel hits the dirt.
1: Oh, exactly. And what a great seminar. The room was full of contractors.
2: Good.
1: Just jam-packed.
2: Good, good, good.
1: All of the guys, the city, the county, the town of PV, our Bloom Underground, they were all there. Lots of good stuff going on, and it's so very important to call before you dig.
2: It is. It used to be just a fear of electrical lines, but now it's so much broader.
1: Gas lines.
2: And then also the fiber optics.
1: Yes.
2: I mean, if you're a contractor and you hit some of this stuff, it's going to be expensive.
1: You know, and they said that excavation activity is the most common source of serious pipeline damage. And you know as well as I do, Mike, that it is the cause of loss of life and property.
2: Yep, that's unfortunate. But the other cause is aging, and we were certainly seeing that with what happened
1: aging?
2: On 89.
1: You mean you and me aging? Or
2: no,
1: our pipelines aging?
2: No, I'm talking
1: aging?
2: About pipeline aging. It's bad enough when the water line ages, but when the sewer line ages and erupts, it's a problem.
1: But you can go south on 89.
2: That's true.
1: Oh,
2: so everybody coming into town is just getting home at night.
1: I know.
2: That's going to be a problem.
1: So I went south on 89 coming back on Tuesday morning from the seminar, and it was like a breeze.
2: Coming south? Oh, yeah, south.
1: Yes. You just can't go north.
2: Can't go north, exactly.
1: So anyway, too bad that we didn't expand that roadway.
2: Yeah, and it's going to be a precursor. People who want to go north are going to be limited not only now, but certainly through the, I believe it's going to continue to remain shut until they do the ultimate fix which don't get me started on that.
1: Okay, I won't. We're going to cut you
2: ultimate.
1: Off right now. Take us to break quick.
2: Absolutely.
1: Because I don't want to get you started.
2: Before I get on my soapbox, I want to let you know you're listening to Hammer Time, brought to you by Yavapai County Contractors Association, and we're airing on Talk of the Quad Cities, KQNA 1130 AM, 99.9 FM, and in Cottonwood and Prescott Valley, you can tune in to hear us at 95.5 FM. 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
1: There you go, dude. You got it right.
2: How about that? So go fill up that chocolate milk or coffee
1: yes.
2: or tea, and we'll be right back.
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0: 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Once again, here's your host, Sandy Griffiths.
1: Hey, everybody. Welcome back to Hammer Time. My wingman, Mr. Mike Enders, Bentree Custom Homes. Mr. Roger Barton of Badger Roofing is with us this morning. Yay, Roger. Welcome to Hammer
6: Great
1: Time.
6: To be here once again. Thank you, Sandy.
1: You're welcome. And our favorite Badger?
2: Our specialty.
1: Our specialty? Our super cool employee of Badger Roofing?
2: The all-knowing.
1: Jeremy.
2: Absolutely.
1: And Jeremy, forgive me because I always spaced your last name and I know it's so simple. What does it start with? Give me a letter.
7: It starts with an S.
8: Bob.
1: Give me another letter.
8: Famous last
7: name. E.
1: Sizemore. Seeger.
7: Yes.
1: Yay, I got it.
7: I always say Uncle Bob.
8: Uncle Bob Seeger.
1: Bob Seeger. Yes, very famous. So welcome to Hammer Time, Jeremy.
7: Thank you. Glad to be here.
1: So we sure do need a roof over our heads, don't we on our homes?
2: We do. And I think there's someone here close by that has that as a byline. We've got you covered.
1: That's right.
8: It. That is our byline.
1: Okay,
8: yep.
1: You guys. How the heck did you get into the roofing biz, Roger? And then I know, Jeremy, you kind of floated into the business. Mm-hmm. Share with our listeners the history of that.
8: Oh, certainly. So Badger Roofing actually was founded in 1994. So we've been around.
1: Well, you're an old guy.
8: We've been around a few years, yeah,
1: yes.
8: As a company. Mm-hmm. In 2005, we had an opportunity to come and take a look at Badger Roofing as a purchase, and from the previous owner and founder, Toby Ebarp. Toby and Nancy
1: we
8: founded it.
1: We love Toby and Nancy.
8: Yes, we do. Yes, we do. They've been a foundation of this community.
1: They have been. Absolutely.
8: Forever, really.
1: Now, you know, so Nancy's in another business.
8: Didn't know that.
1: Yeah, she started a business with some friends of hers from design and cabinets and flooring.
8: Oh, good.
1: Yes,
8: for her.
1: Yes.
8: Yeah.
1: Mm-hmm.
8: Oh, that's great. So we actually closed on the purchase in 2006, so have been owners of Badger Roofing since 2006.
1: That's like 20 years ago.
2: 20 years.
8: Yeah, and Jeremy, interestingly enough, was part of the organization already and stayed on board with us. And so, yeah, we have a long history also,
1: don't
8: we?
1: Boy, you go back a long ways.
8: Yeah. We have a very long history with Jeremy, and he's been a valuable employee, and he does things for us, for the business, that I wouldn't have absolutely zero idea on how to move forward with some of the things that he comes up with and ideas and the ways that he does the business, and really just a tremendous help for
1: okay,
8: us,
1: so
8: especially
1: on
8: the technology side.
1: Jeremy, I know Roger is probably a baby boomer, right?
8: Right.
1: Okay, Jeremy, what are you?
7: I would just be at the beginning of, or I'm kind of at the tail end of Gen X.
1: Okay, so that brings in your brightness and your ability to help us baby boomers.
8: That's right.
7: A little bit with the technology side.
1: Yes, and, okay.
7: Yeah, so I am actually born and raised here. I'm four of seven generations.
1: Oh, my gosh.
7: Here, and I answered an ad in the newspaper for Badger Roofing. They were maybe 3 years into business and went in and met with Toby and, at the time, the office manager, Tim. And a young, naive kid, they said, do you know how to do this, this, and this? And I said, sure. And I tell this story. I don't advise it, but I said, yeah, I know QuickBooks and I know roofing and don't worry about it. But I need to give a couple weeks' notice where I work. At the time, I was working at Hastings Video, which many might remember where the Circle K
1: right.
7: is there. And so I went in and they said, you know, we don't need the 2 weeks. That's okay. Thank you. And I went to the library and read everything I could about QuickBooks and roofing so that when I came in the door, I actually
1: perfect. Marked. Good man.
7: And so under Toby's tutelage, I learned some roofing and then just went from there. I've been in it ever since.
8: Part of our story, too, is we actually, Sally and I, my wife Sally and I, honeymooned up here in Prescott in 1980. Huh. And fell in love with it. And we just thought, man, wouldn't it be wonderful to live in Prescott someday? We both grew up in the Valley. So when that opportunity came to come up here and purchase Badger Roofing, it was an easy decision because we had already fallen in love with Prescott.
1: Perfect.
8: And now we're just more deeply in love with Prescott. So, yeah.
1: So do you get up on the roofs anymore, Roger, or do you leave that all to Jeremy?
8: No, I do still get up on the roofs.
1: Okay.
8: Yeah.
1: Carefully. Yeah.
8: Carefully, very carefully.
1: Okay, perfect.
8: My wife's not real happy about that.
1: I know. I don't think I would be.
8: We just do what's necessary.
1: I know. Okay. What temperature do you keep your house at?
8: During the day, we typically keep our thermostat at 78 all summer.
1: Oh, my gosh.
8: We're at 78, and our last bill was pretty high. It was north of $200.
1: Oh,
8: sure. Yeah.
1: Jeremy?
7: We're about 78, 77 also. Now, I will say, we get up on the roof all day long, and we're just absorbing that heat.
1: Oh, so yeah, you think 78 is cool for you.
8: It feels cool.
7: We're radiating heat for hours after we're done.
8: We have that heat.
1: 78. We would not get along well.
6: So getting off the roof and going inside at 78 is like an ice box.
1: Yes.
7: Although I like it a lot cooler. I just don't like the bill of a lot cooler.
8: Exactly.
1: Yeah, but my bill's only $133.
8: Well, that is amazing.
7: Like Mike said, we're going to talk later because you got some tricks up your sleeve that we don't know, apparently.
1: Engineer, how cool do you keep your house?
9: 85.
1: No, you don't. You're pulling my leg.
10: All right, 82.
1: Wow, amazing. So that does make sense, Jeremy, when you're up on the roof all day. Okay, it's summer, it's hot, it's 110. You still send your guys out to work?
8: With lots of water.
1: I know, you have to. Yep. And then
8: shade. Those shade breaks.
1: Yes, they get the shade breaks. That's a state law now to have shade breaks and water.
8: Yep. Absolutely.
7: Yeah, we provide them with electrolytes.
8: Electrolytes
7: those
8: also.
7: Those kind of things, too.
1: Oh, you do?
8: And,
1: packets you
8: know, of electrolytes.
7: Yeah. We have great guys, and they're very efficient, and they take breaks when they want to take a break.
8: And they're smart.
7: And we don't hold them to anything. We say, hey, if you've been up there 30 minutes, you feel a little warm, take a break.
8: It's a good idea.
7: Because they're very efficient. We don't have to worry about them getting the work done. So.
8: No.
2: And my heart goes out to, in the construction industry, people that are working on roofs and people that are working on pavement. I mean, you talk about two vocations that will dry you out in a jiffy. Those are two of them. And as a result of that, the state did pass a statute mm-hmm. that allows entities to come in early work. However, what some people aren't aware of is that HOAs that have had previously established work hours supersede that. So if a company is up here, or if Roger's company, for example, wants to go to work at 5:30, 6 o'clock in a particular neighborhood, they may well be able to do that. But in other neighborhoods, they may not be able to do that. So,
8: that's correct.
2: Yeah, just be aware that if you're not in an HOA, they certainly most likely do have the right to do an early work start. But keep in mind, when it's nearing 100 or over 100, they need to get in there as early as they can.
1: I totally agree.
8: Yeah. Good advice.
1: So what's new with roofing materials? Any new shingles out there that are being marketed and fabricated and built? And we can talk about that when we come back from
2: about
1: our
2: break.
1: We take
2: a break?
1: We'll take a break.
2: You're on.
1: I know. You're on.
2: You're listening to Hammer Time. We've got a great conversation going with Badger Roofing, so stay tuned. We're going to let you know everything they know about roofing and more. We'll be right back.
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0: 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Once again, here's your host, Sandy Griffiths.
1: Hey, everybody. Good morning and welcome to Hammer Time, brought to you by Yavapai County Contractors Association. Our guests with us this morning, Mr. Jeremy Seeger of Badger Roofing and Roger Barton of Badger Roofing. Roger is the owner. And Jeremy, what is your title? Jack of all trades, extraordinaire, knowledge, man of knowledge.
7: Exactly. It had to go on both sides of the business card.
1: Exactly. Okay, perfect. Wikipedia of all roofing.
2: Well put.
1: Perfect. We got it. We are covered this morning. Mm-hmm. So before we went on break, we asked Jeremy what's new in the roofing biz for materials. What's something exciting hitting the market?
7: Yeah. So one of the exciting products, and some of it's been around for a little while, but they keep innovating, is stone-coated steel. So that's a formed steel product that has granules on the top, so it kind of looks like shingles. And it's formed to look like tile, wood shakes, shingles, very resilient. It's a 50-year warranty. They call it a lifetime roof in many cases. And one of the things that is really great is they have an installation method. So if you have a shingle roof, we can actually recover over that shingle using a batten system, with that product. It's lightweight, so we don't have to worry about the weight.
1: That
7: now,
1: was my question. Is it light enough where we don't have to change the truss loads?
8: Yeah.
1: So we don't have a load problem.
7: We don't have a load problem with that. Now, if you have two layers of shingles,
1: then you, yes,
7: still,
1: exactly.
7: Still,
1: right.
7: You have to do that.
1: Exactly.
7: But, and we usually recommend to people, even if they have one layer of shingles, you're not saving as much as you think you are. So
1: right.
7: Let's get that old roof off and make sure something else isn't
1: right.
7: happening underneath that we need
1: no,
7: to
1: good
7: address.
1: Point.
7: But if we know that those things are all okay and we can inspect in the attic and things like that to make sure things are okay, and you want that product, we can actually, with a batten system, install right over shingles.
1: So share with our listeners what you mean when you say a batten system where you can install over shingles.
7: Okay, so yeah.
1: So give them a visual over the radio.
7: Yeah, so it's sort of, they call it a grid batten system where we put down wood strips, usually 2x1, and they'll go horizontal, and then they also will go vertical. It creates a grid
1: So what
7: system.
1: Do you nail those wood strips into?
7: They will nail right through the shingles and down into the decking.
1: Without creating any holes or water intrusion areas?
7: Well, they will be putting holes through the old roofing and,
1: okay.
7: and into, but the interesting thing about the Decra is one of the products we do, but the stone-coated steel is they call it a completely sealed system. So water
1: Can't
7: is not
1: in.
7: Meant to get underneath it. So if we do our job right, then water doesn't get underneath it, and you don't have to worry about that. It's, you know, tile's a little bit different, but if you think about it, tile uses a batten system as well.
1: Right.
7: So the tiles are hung from battens. Those are fastened straight through the decking and the dry-in material also.
1: Is this product more expensive than a normal architectural shingle?
7: It is. On average, 2.5 to 3 times as much, but we can save a little without doing that tear-off also. But it's probably the last roof you'd have to put mm-hmm. on if it's done right.
1: So for new homes, it would just be totally instrumental, the way to go, right?
7: It would be great, yeah.
1: Because then a new homeowner mm-hmm. would never have to worry about a roof, because who stays in your home for 50 years?
7: Right.
1: Mike.
2: No, but you do also have the advantage of knowing that you've got a new underlayment under that
1: right.
2: system also. You know, the difference with, Jeremy was just talking about the grid system with the battens. With a concrete tile roof, you have the horizontal. You don't have the vertical slats. But your real protection in a concrete tile roof is your underlayment.
7: True.
2: That's what provides your water barrier, where the system that he's talking about is actually a sealed system. So mm-hmm. if you were, let's say, tearing off your shingles, putting new underlayment on, and then putting that system on, you really have the double protection.
7: Correct, yeah.
1: So share sealed system. What do you mean by that, so our listeners will understand?
7: Yeah.
1: How are we, like, sealed in an envelope or bubble wrap or?
7: Not quite that sealed, maybe.
1: Okay.
7: We're not preserving things.
1: Okay, Ziploc baggie.
7: The way that this product locks together
1: okay.
7: and the way that the trim and everything works with it and all of your penetration flashings come, the way that it all locks together will not allow water underneath the system.
1: Cool.
8: And, which is different than as Mike explained, than a tile roof
1: right.
8: system. A concrete tile roof system, it is really designed that water is going to get underneath
1: right.
8: it. And that's, again, Mike, while mm-hmm. your point was really well taken, that the underlayment that's there is the critical right. component as far as keeping your home dry. And that's where the underlayment's going to be the first thing to wear out also mm-hmm. on a tile roof system. That's what needs mm-hmm. to get replaced. And so,
2: yep. Good point.
1: So with this product, with this steel product, with ice dam, are ice dams able to get underneath of that like they can on a shingle roof?
7: So ice dams would not form under it because water will not be getting underneath
1: that's
7: it.
1: That's where I was going. Okay.
7: Yeah.
1: So that's a positive.
8: Yep, very positive.
7: Yeah. Yeah, yeah, for sure.
8: It's a great roof system, as Jeremy said. You know, you put that on and you really don't have to worry about another roof
1: forever
8: for your lifetime, yeah. for sure.
1: Yeah. Right. Yeah.
2: And depending on your HOA, and I'll just disclose, right. I happen to sit on the architectural board for our HOA. And when the design guidelines were rewritten in 2015, all new construction has to have concrete tile roof. We have allowed some metal roofing, but then you get into reflectivity issues. So one of the benefits of the tile or this roofing material they're talking about, steel, is that it really, for all practical appearances, appears more of a asphalt shingle product as opposed to a metal roofing product. And that, and we had one that came before us, and we approved it.
1: Very cool.
7: Or tile. Or they have or wood shake. Yeah.
8: They actually looks
7: make
8: like tile.
7: They actually make one that looks like the S tile, the Santa Fe style tiles. So it's stamped in a machine to have that shape, and then applies granules that have colors similar to them.
2: Yeah, this one that came before us was the, I always want to call it Capistrano, but that's not the name to use. But the much more of a wavy as opposed to the S tile.
7: Yeah. We used to call them a W tile.
8: W tile.
7: They probably have a prettier name than that.
2: Yeah.
1: So is it hitting the marketplace? I mean, it's taking off. Are people installing it? What do you, is it?
7: I was asked two times this week to do estimates on it, so we're working on it. So the word's
1: good
7: getting out there.
1: Jeremy. Awesome.
2: Yeah, I think
1: okay.
2: that's a good product, personally.
1: Yeah. Awesome. Okay.
8: You know those. You remember, we all remember the fires that happened in California in Palisades, wasn't it? Pacific Palisades. And the homes that were damaged and destroyed in those fires. And I've seen pictures, Jeremy and I have both seen pictures, of homes with the stone-coated steel still standing with homes on either side
2: gone
8: that were one tile, one shingle, or both tile.
1: Wow,
8: gone.
1: So that could be then a great product for the wildland urban interface area.
8: Absolutely.
1: And be a positive for insurance.
8: Absolutely. Oh,
1: in
8: yeah.
1: the wildland urban interface area.
8: That's true.
7: Yeah.
8: Yep.
1: Interesting.
7: Yeah. We always tell people, you know, before you make that decision, reach out to your insurance, see if they
8: make sure.
7: have a carve out or
1: right.
7: a benefit for you
1: right. Good
7: for
1: point.
7: It, because that would alter maybe that investment that you want to make.
1: We should talk about this in our newspaper column. That's the contractor column.
8: Good point.
1: Yeah, we'll do that.
8: Absolutely.
1: So we have to take a break, Roger and Jeremy. Jeremy Seeger. Bob Seeger. Yes.
8: Uncle Bob.
1: Uncle Bob. Roger, Mink Wingman Mike, we'll be right back. Don't move, listeners. You're listening to Hammer Time, brought to you by YCCA. And what stations do we play on?
2: Oh, hello. Well, how about 11:30 a.m.?
1: Perfect.
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1: The web.
2: Perfect.
1: Shoo, we'll be right back.
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17: Arizona News Audio. Drugs were found on the campus of Yuma County Summerton Middle School, and the sheriff's office says it was a teacher who was responsible. Yuma County Sheriff spokesperson Tanya Pavlak says 55-year-old Deanna Salter left a bag unattended. Another adult found it, and an attempt to find the owner found the drugs.
18: The staff member looked inside, and that's when there was a bag of an unknown substance found, and it was turned over to the school resource officer.
17: Salter was arrested and booked on charges of dangerous drugs in a drug-free zone, possession of dangerous drugs, possession of drug paraphernalia, and reckless child abuse. No kids were exposed to the drugs. The amount of meth, 4.35 grams. It's been more than 30 years since 10-year-old Amberlee Mendoza was sexually assaulted and murdered in her bedroom at her family's home in Yuma. Police Sergeant Lori Franklin says the FBI is now offering a $30,000 reward for information that could lead to an arrest and conviction in a case that they continue to work.
19: We always resubmit DNA for any new testings, everything like that. It's just, it's not like on Dateline where it comes back in 2 hours. Sometimes things take a long time.
17: Authorities say there were no signs of a break-in at the home, but a screen had been removed from Amberlee's first-floor bedroom window, and the intruder suffocated her. Canyon Lake, northeast of Phoenix, will essentially be closed for 4 months so the Bureau of Reclamation and Salt River Project can conduct their 20-year inspection of the dam. Amanda Oliver with the Tonto National Forest says starting September 8th,
20: a lake will be closed, or a lake bed will be closed. The picnic sites, the boat launches, all of that's going to be closed, unfortunately, during that time.
17: The Canyon Lake Marina and Dolly Steamboat Lake cruises will also be closed. State Route 88 in the town of Tortilla Flat will remain open. Other area lakes, including Saguaro, Apache, and Roosevelt, will not be affected. Oliver says the maintenance portion will take about 8 weeks, and then it'll take another 4 to refill the water, with an estimated reopening of Canyon Lake in mid-January. Connie Weber, Arizona News Audio.
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1: Man, our show is flying right by. I want to send a shout out for our show last weekend with Tom Riley and Bruce Rosenberg for Habitat. What an awesome show that was.
2: Absolutely. What a great service that provides to our community.
1: I knew what they did, but to listen to Bruce and Tom with what they really do is pretty phenomenal.
2: And the fact of how many lives they've touched and having just accomplished over 100.
1: And that they give the mortgage that Habitat holds and they help the homeowners and the payback and the percentage of home ownership.
2: Great system.
1: Wonderful. So listeners, you missed a great show if you didn't tune in, but you can go to Spotify and YouTube and listen to your heart's content.
2: Absolutely.
1: Roger, I know that, don't you donate to Habitat?
8: We certainly have.
1: Yes, that's what I thought. Yeah. Thank you. What they do for our community is pretty amazing. And they're getting into the manufactured home.
8: Oh, interesting.
1: Yes, they've got five lots by, is that Government Canyon?
8: Yes.
1: Right above Lowe's, where they're putting in some Habitat homes.
8: Right. Interesting.
7: Yeah.
1: So,
7: great organization.
1: So, Jeremy, what's new with hail damage? Is there any material out there on the market that protects against hail damage? Like wiffle balls when you hit them against a window?
7: Yeah, there's a lot of things that can help. Obviously, the stone-coated steel.
1: Ziploc baggies, bubble wrap?
7: If you stacked up enough of them, I bet you they would.
1: Okay, got it. Okay.
7: Yeah. The stone-coated steel we just talked about, that is one of the best on the market. It's made to hold up to a 2.5-inch hail.
1: Seriously?
7: Stone. Yeah, which we don't really get around here, so you should be pretty well covered with that product.
2: Yep.
7: There are some shingles also on the market. All the manufacturers have kind of stepped up. So in our business, you have ratings of 1 to 4 for impact rating. 4 is the highest. And so we do now have some class 4 shingles out there. They're made a little bit different than the way we used to make them. So again, they're built to hold up to hail damage better.
1: Do they cost more?
7: They do cost a little bit more, but you know what? They're not... it's not as much as you would probably think.
2: Mm-hmm.
7: Because they've recognized this is a need. And so just like with wind, right, that's become an increasing need. They've sort of built some technology into their shingles for that that doesn't really cost a lot more. It helps them as well because they have warranties, right? And so they don't want to be chasing down warranty issues. So they're building the shingles to hold up better and better all the time.
1: So not all hail damage is detrimental to a roof continuing to function as a protective layer, correct?
7: Correct. Not all hail damage. Insurance has metrics that they use and look at specifically. So you can have some hail damage, and it's never going to really be a concern.
1: Cause the roof to fail.
7: Won't cause the roof to fail. And typically, it doesn't cause leaking or anything in our area unless it's a really severe
1: storm.
8: Okay. Go ahead, Mike.
2: Excuse me. I was just going to say, so this is number 2 on my soapbox here, but I need to say it.
1: Okay.
2: When we do have hailstorms move through, and it can be more severe in some areas of town than it is in other areas, but I don't know what the radar inclination is, but it seems to just suck in and draw in what we call storm chasers.
1: Oh, that's number 1 on my soapbox.
2: And so I just want to get it out
1: there.
2: If you believe that you may have some hail damage, please, please do yourself a favor and contact a local company.
1: Oh, yes.
2: Because you're going to be begotten by a lot of door ringers that say, we happen to be in your neighborhood. Please, please, please say thank you very much and call a local reputable roofing company.
1: I just, it goes like, it's wildfire. They know and they go through neighborhoods and they knock on doors and, I mean, the homeowners, and how many times have I said, Jeremy, do not let them up on your roof. Do not let them call your insurance carrier.
2: I mean, we've had stories that have come before our board where we've had disreputable companies, not from around here, certainly, that have gotten up on roofs and, well, we're going to be testing, and they'll actually take like a broom handle, and they'll go around on the roof, and they're making divots like a hailstone would. Mm. So in hopes that the insurance company is going to say, yeah, you got some hail damage.
1: Oh, it's terrible.
2: So there's, yeah, you just need to say thanks, but no thanks.
1: The other thing, when they say, oh, we'll pay for your deductible and we'll take care of that, that is so against the law.
2: Exactly.
1: That's fraud.
8: That is. Yes. That's exactly right, Sandy.
1: Yes.
8: You are 100% right.
1: Yep.
8: Dealing with someone local, Mike, you're absolutely right about that, too. You know, we've been here for over 30 years. Mm-hmm. Our reputation in this community means everything.
2: Absolutely.
1: It does.
8: And I just
1: Good
8: talked
1: point.
8: To a gentleman this week that he called in, and he said, hey, I'm calling you because my neighbor recommended you. And he said the neighbor told him, you don't need to make any other phone calls. If you give Badge Roofing a call, they're going to come out and take care of it.
2: Doesn't get much better than that.
8: That is a powerful referral, and those mean everything to us. And so our reputation of over 30 years in our community, and, you know, we just love to be able to serve people that live here.
1: Perfect. I know, totally Perfect. With you, and I'm all about local, and that's what we try to do. And, I mean, sometimes I raise my voice at some of these homeowners.
2: Surely not.
1: I know. What do you mean you want to use this guy from Casa Grande? Yeah. You've got to be kidding me. This guy doesn't even have a license.
7: No. I just had an appointment before coming here, and she has hail damage. And she's probably only going to call us, she said. But one of the things I said to her is, you know, a lot of these storm chaser guys, they come in and they go, we'll take care of everything.
1: I know, exactly, Jeremy.
7: And I told her, I said, we are absolutely here to help you, and I'm here for every step, but I don't ever want you out of the conversation.
8: That's right.
7: Right? You start with your insurance company,
1: yes.
7: And then but you always need to be part of the process.
1: Mm-hmm.
7: You're
1: right.
7: This is your home and your investment, not mine, and we want to make sure you're part of it, comfortable with it, know what's going on going forward, and that's
1: good
7: important.
1: Point. Good
7: so
1: important. Spot on, Jeremy.
8: Mm-hmm. That's right.
1: Okay, so we've got this steel product that has granules on it,
8: mm-hmm.
1: that is a kind of a hail reduction.
7: Right.
1: Do we have asphalt shingles that kind of prevent hail damage, a new product?
7: We do. We have some multiple options, actually. Many people might know of GAF. They're probably the biggest
1: right.
7: shingle manufacturer in the country. They have just gotten class 4 on one of their products, and it's in the more affordable line, which is great.
1: Oh, that's good.
7: Yeah, and most people we talk to know them. They're, you know, they've been around forever, so they know that product. But other manufacturers have all gotten to the class 4 rating. Of course, a tile roof has always been, right? Tile roofs are very durable. They don't hold up really great to my bad golfing, but they hold up really good to hail
1: Perfect, okay.
7: storms, especially our hail storms. Any metal product is going to have a class 4 also. We were just talking, though, about if you have a standing seam metal, it'll hold up, but it will get dinged and dented and maybe not look so good. And oftentimes insurance will say it still functions.
1: Okay,
7: right? So but the stone-coated steel is not going to have that same problem.
8: Correct.
7: It won't dent and ding and look.
1: So why don't we make our automobiles out of class 4 metal?
7: We want to do stone-coated automobiles?
1: Yeah, would we be able to drive how
2: Actually,
1: heavy?
2: I think that they did. They were called 55 Buick.
7: There you go.
8: Exactly right. Yeah. Yeah.
1: Okay.
2: Just short of a tank.
1: Okay, perfect. Yeah. The old tank. Okay. We have to take a break. Roger and Jeremy and Mike and the engineer will be right back.
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0: 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Once again, here's your host, Sandy Griffiths.
1: Happy weekend, everybody. Thanks for tuning in to Hammer Time, brought to you by YCCA. So today's Saturday.
2: Mm-hmm.
1: What about tomorrow?
2: You can listen to the same fine stories and jokes if we were to have.
1: I know. I've got to get back on the ball here. Sunday morning, 7 a.m., same great radio station. So, listeners, thanks for tuning in. We certainly do love bringing you Hammer Time, don't we, Mike?
2: Absolutely, we do.
1: I mean, we've got great partners, such as on the air with us this morning, Roger Barton, Badger Roofing, and Jeremy Seeger, Badger Roofing, to share information and educate our listeners.
2: Exactly.
1: It's all about education.
2: Mm-hmm. And actually, when they come in, it's good for not only all of our listeners, but also for the contracting community, because they're so up on information that when they come in, every time I learn something. So
1: okay, so Roger and Jeremy, we are going to test him this morning.
2: I opened my mouth, didn't I?
1: Yes. Okay.
2: Yes.
1: We are 3/4 of the way through Hammer Time.
2: Uh-huh.
1: What have you learned new?
2: I've learned that there are now shingles, asphalt shingles, that are rated in the 4 category.
11: Class 4, that's
2: class
11: right.
2: Class 4, yep. Which I did not realize there were any of, and learned more about the different profiles in the steel, new steel coated roofs.
1: Wow, he was a good student.
11: Very good student. Yeah.
1: Very good. We give you an A+.
2: Oh, whew.
1: Except your energy electrical at your home needs to be discussed and revamped at $78 and a $400 monthly bill.
2: Well, we'll get to that another time.
1: Whoa, terrible.
2: I might have to re-examine that when we're talking to somebody in the insulation profession.
11: There you
1: yes.
11: go.
1: Oh, right. You better get up in your attic and see what's going on up there.
2: Would you believe yesterday, as a matter of fact, I wanted to put some suitcases back up into our attic, which I've got an attic left.

0: actors, usually in the top two or three is proper ventilation. I would say the majority of homes that we see
1: don't have
0: on a regular basis don't have proper ventilation or don't have adequate ventilation.
1: Okay.
0: Now, they may have some, but it's typically not adequate.
1: What classifies adequate?
2: It depends on the vent that you're using. And the great thing about us is many of the manufacturers have developed tools that allow us to take information from your home specifically and put it into their system and let us know what is required so that we're meeting code and then also providing the right amount of ventilation. But what you really want to do is make sure that you have proper intake, so as low as possible. Many times that's not even a roofing product. That might be in your soffit or bird blocking or that kind of thing. And then we want to get as high on the roof as we can. And if you think about how most roofs are built, they're at an angle, at a pitch. So that cold air is going to hit that low vent first, pushing cooler and drier air in and helping push the hot air out the high vents. And so you want to have the proper amount and you want to have that circulation happening so you have air exchange.
0: And you mentioned, you know, the critical component there with that proper ventilation is that it helps to prolong the life of that roof system. Absolutely, because you're getting hot, moist air out of that attic area. Mm-hmm. And you're bringing in the cool, dry air.
1: Okay, so Jeremy, you said something. Can you take a current existing home with whatever parameters you look at and put it into this risk assessment tool, whatever that is, and does it spit out a pro forma that says you need X amount of vents this size placed on the house in these locations?
2: Yes, in many cases we can do that.
1: You can?
0: Yes.
2: Yeah, we get a full diagram worked up, and in fact we do that when we do a re-roof, we always have a recommendation for venting.
1: So then can you go in as the contractor and put venting in?
2: Yes, we can.
0: Yes.
2: Yep.
0: That's what we do.
1: Will you make me a test case and do a risk assessment and put my house in your little risk assessment tool?
2: Absolutely.
3: Yeah, because she's got such high utility bills.
2: Right. We need to get that down a little lower.
1: You guys are jealous.
3: Pretty soon they're going to be paying her every month, you know.
1: I don't even have solar on my roof.
2: Yeah.
1: You know what? I think it could be my happiness and my personality inside the house. What do you think?
3: Something's working, I guarantee
1: the,
3: you.
1: The music that I blast through the airwaves. That is so interesting.
2: Mm-hmm. Yeah. There's a science to it. It's not
0: definitely
2: just a
0: science.
2: Not just
1: no
2: a matter
1: idea.
2: Of putting holes in. It's really placement and everything.
3: Yeah, because I think, for example, a lot of the houses have been built over the last 15, 20 years that have a gable roof, and you have your gable vents at each end.
1: And then you have your little bird things.
3: But they may not have the bird blocks with the holes.
2: Correct.
3: They may just have solid bird blocks.
2: Correct.
3: So going in and putting the holes with the screen covers that prevent the embers from coming in, so it's really compliant, that will add air intake into that attic area.
2: It will, yeah. And we have to watch the balance, right? If we come up to a roof that has those, then we're not going to provide additional low venting. Or we've now disrupted that system. But
1: so
2: we might look and go, well, you don't have enough high venting, so we can modify you from that.
1: So bird direction. Blocks in the fascia are low venting.
2: Correct.
0: Right.
1: And then the ones, the bigger round ones up on the top are high venting.
2: Mm-hmm. Correct, yeah.
3: And there's two things you can have when you talk about high venting. Gable venting certainly is one type, but the other type would certainly be in-roof venting.
1: Oh, yeah. Okay,
3: mechanisms.
1: How about the things on top of the roof?
0: Well, you're talking about a turbine vent,
1: I am.
0: Think is what you're describing.
1: I am. That was what I was doing.
0: We typically aren't doing those.
1: Okay.
0: They're
1: old-fashioned.
0: A little bit old school, but, you know, one of the things with turbines is they have, think about it, they're moving. And so they have bearings and things inside that wear out. And if you ever heard one that's squeaking?
1: Okay.
0: The wind blows, it can drive you nuts.
1: Okay.
0: But, you know, so the venting that we typically are using is static. In other words, there's no moving parts. It's a static function of the venting that it creates a convection process that's a natural convection process. Again, bringing in that cool dry air

0: expelling the hot, moist air.
1: So it could be something like a field vent for Oregon's or ridge venting, something like that.
2: Interesting. Okay, Jeremy, there's another assignment to write an article on venting.
3: Would love to.
1: Sorry, Roger. Jeremy's now become Sandy's right-hand person.
2: Yeah. He is now my chat GBT guy.
0: That's him. That's Jeremy for sure.
2: How about warranties on roofs? We kind of talked about that several years ago, how important they are. Some are transferable and some are not transferable. Do you, and I'm sure you do, give your homeowners a copy of their warranty?
3: We do. So every job that we do, like if we do a full re-roof, we always schedule a post-job inspection. So we go out and we actually have a 50 or 60 page questionnaire.
2: Oh, I was going to say that's a lot of paper.
3: But it has about 50 or 60 questions on it that we go through to make sure that we haven't missed anything. You know, our guys are amazing, but maybe they missed caulking a pipe flashing or something. In that presentation, we also give them our workmanship warranty and their material warranty. And then we go through it with and explain it to them.
2: Do you have to mail anything into the warrant to the shingle manufacturer, or is it just a piece of paper that you give them?
3: So most of the time these days, there is nothing that you have to submit anymore.
2: Okay.
3: However, some of the companies we work with do allow you to certify the warranty. Usually that's done in office. We do that, and we go out with it done for them so that they don't have to go through that hassle. And one thing that you brought up that's really key is almost all the warranties we offer these days are transferable. Now, typically when the person gets the warranty, the first person, they don't have to do anything. But be very aware that if that goes to transfer, most of these companies do want you to send something in acknowledging that that has changed.
2: Uh-huh.
3: And if you don't, you may not have that warranty intact anymore.
2: Huh. Yeah.
1: Very good point.
2: Okay, we have to take a break. When we come back, we will wrap up our show that went way too fast this morning.
1: And we're going to give people the way that they can contact.
2: I know. Thank you, Mike.
1: Perfect.
2: Yes, absolutely. So listeners, don't move. Jeremy, Roger, Mike, me, and the engineer, we'll be right back.
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2: We love you guys. You're amazing. Thank you for being a YCCA member. You're always engaged. We love having you on Hammer Time. I'm Sandy.
0: And I'm Mike. Roger Barton.
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14: So this segment is titled Bug-Free Blooms for Stunning Gardens, but I wanted to invite you to two things that are coming up this week that I want my friends to be a part of. So on Wednesday, that would be the 12th. I'm at Charlotte Hall Museum. I'm teaching hot weather blooms for vibrant Prescott gardens. And I think we're going to have the curator or the grounds maintenance head of lead give us a tour of the gardens at Charlotte Hall Museum. Stunning, stunning summer gardens. But that's going to be at 9:30 to 10:30 at Charlotte Hall Museum. You can go to their website and get more of that. And then on Thursday, the day after, margaritas and monarchs. And so I've got my Lane family margarita, and then we'll have one that's loaded, both. I've got my fancy margarita machine. It's got two levers. It's like a huge slushy machine. It makes the best. Oh my gosh, so good. We'll have some light hors d'oeuvres and just go and look at the different plants that are here at the Garden Center for summer. The summer mix at the Garden Center is we've been filling the Garden Center up, getting ready for our next sip and shop on Thursday, the 13th. That'll be from 4 to 6 here at the Garden Center. You come have a glass of whatever margarita, or we'll have water, might have wine, I don't know, and some cheese and crackers, something light, probably chips and fresh salsa from my gardens, more than likely. And then we'll give a quick tour of the gardens. And it is a good time to be planting those summer bloomers. There's nothing like a rudbeckia, echinacea, a coreopsis. These are all plants that love this time of, they love the warm soil. They love the afternoon sun. They love the moisture every once in a while. This is the time when you want those perennial flowers to be planted. We'll go over all of those and more. And so, but there's some plants that are actually better than others in the gardens that are bug-free. Thought I'd mention three of them, so kind of my favorites. Right now, my autumn sage, or Salvia greggii, is over the top. They start re-blooming when the monsoons hit, and they don't stop until the end of October, November, really. They keep going. They're a great source for your hummingbirds, especially as they migrate. They're the food source of choice for them as they buzz around the yard. Right now, another one that's spectacular, and no bugs, no insects get on that at all. The other one is Russian sage, a real tall, kind of hip high, blue flower, spiky blue flower. They're companion plants to each other, full sun.

0: they are bug free. They're a pollinator galore extraordinaire. They just do really well, and they shine this time of year. And there are different varieties. We've got some shorter varieties. They're less weedy, less problematic. There are some that are easier to grow than others. We've got those here at Waters Guard. So they're kind of the select Russian sage varieties, but they're all kind of related to each other. 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
1: You've been listening to Ken Lane, the Mountain Gardener. Green thumbs learned while working in the Family Garden Center. Now welcome back to the Mountain Gardener.
0: And we are back with Lisa Waters Lane. She comes in each week with your garden questions. Just what are your neighbors talking about? What are they coming into? What were their success? Visions, hallucinations, curses. What are the bugs, animals, just what's going on, the questions, just there's something to be imparted and shared by the questions. So welcome, Lisa.
3: Thank you.
0: How's your rainy week going? It's kind of monsoons are here. It's 2 inches of rain or something.
3: Some crazy amount
0: this week.
3: It's good.
0: It's fun.
3: Very good. Everything enjoys the moisture, us, the plants.
0: Did you see our autumn sage out front by the street?
3: It's gorgeous.
0: It's been kind of colorful. It's been some flowers. The hummingbirds have been on there. This is a knee-high shrub, maybe 3x3x3. And it's green right now. It's got a fragrance. We put it out there because the javelina are thick. They run up and down the street. And they don't bother that. Some Russian sage are behind that. So they step up to about hip high. And then we've got junipers behind that. They're about well over head high. So it's this kind of layered garden out by the street for neighbors to enjoy. And it just kind of gives us privacy. And they've been blooming now all of a sudden since the rain. I gave them a little bit of superphosphate, fertilized them just a touch. And then the rain came, and you can't see the foliage. They're all red flowers. It's
3: beautiful.
0: Stunning. Oh, my gosh.
3: Yeah. In fact, this morning I was like, I should take a picture of that.
0: We should.
3: Because customers come in, they really don't have an idea sometimes how to use things. And it really is a perfect example of how to use plant material to create kind of a screen, but still have it be beautiful. So I need to take a picture of that.
0: It's so beautiful. I'd love to see a great picture. It's so beautiful and kind of long. So it's the entire length of the property. Then you go to the driveway. It's hard to capture beauty, majesty, glory. I mean, that whole nature thing. Close-ups work, but a distance, it's actually hard to capture. You feel it, you see, you go, whoa. That is, it's like the Grand Canyon. You go, whoa, that deserves a picture. You take a picture, kind of go, that's not the same. So anyway, good. So garden questions. So what are people talking about?
3: Speaking of all the rain.
0: Yeah.
3: So flowers love it, but weeds, yeah, love it.
0: Of course,
3: too.
0: Yeah, it's
3: so
0: crazy.
3: Lori's out in PV. She says, I have pulled weeds and pulled weeds. Yeah. I'm tired of pulling weeds. Yeah. Now, what do I do? What else can I do to take care of the weed situation?
0: Yeah, so, well, once the weeds are up, there's nothing you can do except weed. So you got to like pull them or spray them or mm-hmm. do something. You got to hoe them. You got to do something.
3: Right.
0: And they'll just keep multiplying. So you want to catch those things early. So bindweed has this wild growing morning glory. It grows up fences and it's cute. It looks good. Then it goes into flower. It's even prettier. Then the flowers turn into, each flower has like 20 seeds and it spews them all over the yard and it compounds the problems. You can catch them now because they haven't gone to flower and seed yet. So mm-hmm. you can keep them from sprouting. And it comes back by seed every year. These are true annual flowers. So they only come back by the seed. So if you can keep them from seeding, you're good. Same thing with the nut sedge. There's a real pretty grass, really big, wide blade to it. And it hasn't gone to seed yet. It will here shortly. Usually in August, it goes into seed. Has this pretty little spiky top to it. It's kind of cute. But then each flower turns into like 1,000 seeds. It's a crazy number. And it just spews out all over the yard. So you want to get on those. What we've been doing here at the Garden Center, what we've been doing at our house, we're Ken and Lisa Lane. We're just friends. We're neighbors. We're talking with them. This is working for us. I think it'll work for you, even in Prescott Valley. We've been spraying Decimate. Mm-hmm. Decimate is it's like a kinder, better Roundup. Doesn't cause the cancer stuff that Roundup does. It's just, but it, and it's more effective than Roundup is here in this higher elevation when it's real cool at night. Roundup doesn't work very well. It needs hot, warm. It needs desert. So Decimate, just like it sounds, it's a liquid. You pump up sprayer. Mm-hmm. Here's the insider tip. I spray some herbicide enhancer. It's a wetting agent. It's a surfactant. Mm-hmm. So you mix your Decimate into your 1 gallon sprayer. You add some enhancer to it, and it will get that stuff to stick and kill twice as fast as any other weed killer out there. It really is a game changer for things like nutsedge. It's got a real waxy leaf to it. So things you spray it, since it roll off and kind of beat up at the base. And so it affects how fast it works. It'll work better when it's about to rain. So you get it on there, it'll stick and dry and kind of adhere to weeds better. And you'll get a better kill rate. Even if the rain comes 30 minutes later, it'll still kill it. So use Decimate. Use herbicidal enhancer, or do the back-breaking work of hoeing, weeding. What I would really do is, once you get ahead of it, put some weed and grass stopper down. Don't let the weeds get started. That's how you ultimately get it. That's like a granular. You spread it over the rock lawn, down the pathways, in between the roses. It does not affect any plants that are already growing. It only affects the seed that come up. Out in the garden. So mm-hmm. I would really recommend that, especially Prescott Valley.
3: Yeah.
0: Oh, I got that wind out there. It just grows and grows and grows. You get it weeded and then more weeds blow right back in. Yeah. So that's probably the long-term solution, weeding grass stopper. And now put it down, pray for rain. It's the perfect time to put this stuff down.
3: Right. It does save you a lot of work in the long run. So back to the Decimate, just so people know, it is not a soil sterilant,
0: no.
3: So it's not going to harm that soil. You can get rid of your weeds and then go back and plant back in there if you want. It's not going to move to your ornamental trees and shrubs and cause damage that way either.
0: I also, if I can mention too, I had a neighbor just here at the garden center. He cut down some elm trees. Mm-hmm. He's really worried. He's an engineer. He's overthinking everything. He goes, Kenny, I know you said brush and stump killer. You put that on top of where that cut was for these elms, it's starting to sucker. I'm really worried about it going, crossing over and the roots jumping over to the other trees and affecting them. Or will it get the soil? But listen, you're way over. Just drill a couple holes in that trunk, pour the weed, the brush and stump killer directly on that cut. Mm-hmm. And it's not going to affect the soil, only that roots. It's not going to travel and jump over to the next trees, only that tree and that tree root. So just trust me, just do it. Otherwise, you'll have roots, you'll have elms everywhere coming up. It'll be a curse.
3: Okay. Well, we got a few more minutes. So John in Prescott is looking for some plants to provide erosion control alongside a driveway.
0: Easy, yeah.
3: What are your thoughts?
0: I have many thoughts. Thank you, John. I appreciate that. I don't get that at home. Just poking at you. Well, you could help me with this. So there's lots. So we break out at the garden center. We try to merchandise the way people use the plants. And so we have a knee-high and below section of plants. They only go up about a foot, foot and a half, and then they spread out. And these things are like junipers, cotoneaster. There's a spreading native called creeping mahonia, creeping rosemary. These are all great choices that really set their roots in there, hold the soil in. They're pretty. And more importantly, they'll take that sun that you have next to a driveway, because those are usually not just full sun. Usually it's radiant heat coming off that asphalt. Many times you put rock down beside the driveway. So they can be really hot. You need things that can really go after that. I would suggest another one. We had talked about it. Autumn sage, that red kind of 3x3x3. I know it's not a ground cover. Mm-hmm. It looks really pretty going up and down a driveway. It's got a very extensive root.
3: Could be a nice mix to have both in there.
0: That's a bloomer. So the others were that we mentioned were evergreens. Mm-hmm. So there's a way to blend the two things together to have kind of a garden. Mm-hmm. The most common, of course, the most famous that the East Coast has made for this is boxwood. You know, that's the one where you line the driveway. You have this little tiny hedge about a knee high going to the front door. That's boxwood.
3: Very formal.
0: If you want more formal, so it depends on, hey, John, you got to get in here to Waters Garden Center. We'll walk you through and we'll help you to take a picture. We'll help you design it. When we look at a picture, we're looking at shadows. What else is planted there? How hot is it going to be? Mm-hmm. How much sun is there? We're trying to help you figure out companion plants. We can help you design that out super easy. The only thing we can't measure is how long. Is it a short driveway, a long? If you could just do quickly, it's 30 feet. Here's a picture. Here, we'll help you design that. Ken and Lisa Lane, the Mountain Gardeners. Be right back with more after this.
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0: So I've got quite a bit of rain that's hit my personal gardens and at the garden center. And so it's really been a good wet year. Hopefully it's a precursor to we need this to keep going right through winter. So we didn't have any moisture or cold last winter. The gardens have showed some stress. And so how far does rain actually penetrate into the garden? I wanted to share that quick tidbit for you. And you got to think in terms of what kind of soil type you have. So you folks out in the valley areas, heavy, thick, rich clay with caliche layers underneath that. As you get closer towards, let's say, Granite Mountain, it gets more granity, sandy. And so there, water can penetrate a little deeper. Clay soils, it's a little shallower. It's harder for it to push down. It takes more gravity to push that soil, that water down into the soil. But on average, if you look at whatever kind of soil, the three types of soils, clay, sand, and loam. Loam is like perfect. Oh, it looks rich and green. It's got some organic. It's got some dark, rich, looks like chocolatey stuff in it. That's the best. There are not many of us with some loam soils. Most of us have clay or sand, granite. So, but on average, 6 inches. So 1 inch, so 1 to 6, 1 inch of rain in your gardens will penetrate 6 inches of soil. That's pretty consistent. If you're watering by hand, you've got your water basin around there. If you think in those terms, a 1 inch of water sitting on top of the roots of that tree, the shrub, the rose, the flower bed, will penetrate about 6 inches of soil. It's a big lawn or big flower bed, and you can't quite see it spread out. You're using it with a sprinkler head or something. Well, there's when we say take a tuna can, put it out there and just measure it so you can actually see the water build up, so you can actually visually see how much water has gone over that garden space with this fan spray or whatever kind of sprinkler you're using. So there's ways to mechanically measure this as well. But when you're looking at your rain gauge, oh, look, we got 1 inch of rain out in the gardens. It's gone into your ground about 6 inches. Now, what you don't realize is some of our rain comes ferociously, like monsoonal torrential. A lot of that rain just runs off. So that's a slow drip over all afternoon. We've had an inch of rain. That's different than a lightning storm just comes down and just washes everything out. You'll see the erosion that happens down the driveway. That rain does not penetrate. It just runs off and goes downhill to someplace else. I don't know where it is. And so there, it depends. The mountains can be different. Places where you see these huge rain spouts coming down, just whoosh, and you know where it was. It was like two streets over. They had lots of rain. You, none. So that's how it kind of operates. You need to think through. And if in doubt, you can take a simple, the biggest screwdriver you have in the toolbox, a half-inch piece of rebar. And if you poke that in the ground, when it's moist, it'll go through the soil like it's chocolate or butter, not butter, like it's chocolate or something. It'll just go in. And then when it hits dry dirt, you go, boom, it's just like, what the heck? Why did it stop? Well, that's the depth of the moisture in your soil. It's a real easy test. I like to take the biggest screwdriver I have. Usually it's pretty substantial. Good. Put it in there around the roots. All of a sudden you go, oh, there you go. That's where the moisture stopped. And that's why I'm telling folks right now, don't stop irrigating just because you've had one or two rainstorms. It's not enough. Use the rain to help push your irrigation a little bit deeper than it's been going. You've been running that irrigation for an hour, twice a week. And so it runs for an hour. The emitter head's usually about 1 gallon per hour emitter head. And so it stops every single time it runs at a certain point, just that's as far as it goes. And then it starts to dry out. And you do it again. Use this rain to push that moisture even deeper. It's gonna take the irrigation you have and then add rain to it and push it 6 inches deeper. If you've had an inch of rain, of course. If you haven't, it'll be less. And so it's not like it's accumulative. You were seeing that the rain came and then more rain came. No, it actually dries out. The sun comes out, it sunburns the soil. There's evaporation. You're rehydrating that sponge called the soil every time it rains or irrigates. You have to replenish that in your gardens. But the main point with this being, 1 equals 6, 1 to 6. That's pretty, there's some math or some other science to that, but pretty consistent in my own gardens, 1 inch of rain will penetrate, or 1 inch of irrigation, or 1 inch of sprinkler, that's that fan sprinkler, will penetrate 6 inches of soil. That's a great way to think that through, and I think that'll game change for you, how you hydrate or rewater or basically irrigate your plants in your backyard. All right, be right back with more after this.
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0: We are back in the studio with Lisa Waters Lane and special guest. So
3: yes,
0: this is kind of fun. This is better for you vloggers out there, the folks that are watching this for the video, so our podcast. The folks on the airwaves will try to describe a cute 9-week-old Scotty puppy that we got on Thursday. Yes. It's so much fun. Oh my gosh, yes. She's half sleepy.
3: She's tired. She had a big morning.
0: Yeah.
3: So, but yeah, this is Tilly. She's our little Scottish Terrier that we got
0: A
3: week ago. So she's almost 10 weeks old, actually. But cute and adorable. We thought we'd introduce her. She was at the class last Saturday.
0: Yeah, everyone went, ooh.
3: But we thought we'd introduce her. So for people that don't know, so we lost Vincent, our big black lab that used to hang out here quite a bit. We lost him last March.
0: Yeah.
3: And that was just really hard.
0: Yes, it still is.
3: But we have this little monster that controls our life now.
0: Puppies, oh my gosh. Doesn't know anything, but every day, every new thing is an adventure.
3: Oh, yes.
0: So a leaf blowing across the yard is an adventure. They found a June bug on the back deck. Is an adventure. Right. I found a bell goes off. Adventure. Everything's new. It's scary. It's spooky. It's exciting. Yeah. It's kind of fun.
3: It is fun. Her and the cat love each other. Yeah. Oh, my goodness.
0: They play, wrestle.
3: They do. Kind of scary to watch, but they're just like, ah, la, la, la, la.
0: No claws out.
3: No.
0: Just no biting, just kind of wrestling.
3: They just tackle each other.
0: They just like hanging out with each
3: other.
0: So the cat can get away. Just goes, okay, I'm done. Jumps up on something, goes, we're out. So
3: she's like, wait, I'm not done.
0: But I don't know about Callie. Callie, we've got a schnauzer.
3: Yeah.
0: So we're trying to downsize. Schnauzers are great lap dogs, but she's having a harder time adjusting, yeah. So she's getting there.
3: She's come a long way in a week.
0: And so she just looks at her and goes, good. Stupid Scotties. God, puppies.
3: She'll come around. She always does.
0: We've had a Scotty before. I like Scotties because they think of themselves in their head, they're a big dog.
3: Yes.
0: But their legs are only like 4 inches long. And they're long. They're maybe, high teens, 20 pounds. But they got this big dog attitude, and then they can go and go. They can keep up with you. They're so strong. They can keep up with you out hiking around or doing whatever you're doing. They'll do that too. So
3: that is true.
0: And they're not that needy, I noticed.
3: No, they're not. They like hanging with you, but they don't demand.
0: Don't pick me up. No need to pick me up.
3: Yeah.
0: Well, I'm good. I'll just be here. Yeah. Let's just go someplace. Where are we going?
3: Yeah. So anyways, I thought we'd introduce her.
0: Scotties. I don't know that black dogs show up on the screen that well,
3: but she is awful cute.
0: Yeah.
3: But so this week, I thought we should talk about, so this is the funny thing about plants in the yard. So anything that blooms, the minute it starts blooming, everybody wants one.
0: Yeah, yeah.
3: So in the spring, we have a lot of spring blooming trees and everybody goes, oh yeah, I want one of those. But they're waiting till spring to plant it, which is fine. But why not plant it now so that when spring rolls around next year, you've got it, it's in the yard, it's already rooted out, and you're going to have a gorgeous spring blooming tree.
0: Oh, yeah. Good.
3: So I thought I'd talk about a few of those that, yes, we do have here at the Garden Center. plant it now. It's a great time to plant. I mean, the soils are moist, the soils are warm, trees are going to root out, so that when spring does roll around, you're going to have a beautiful, healthy tree.
8: Better tree. Blooming. You have a better blooming tree. Mm-hmm. By planting now, you have a far better, hardier tree next year, and it'll have more show, and it'll bloom longer for you because the roots are in the ground. They're rooted out. So,
3: definitely. So one of the trees is the ornamental pear. Otherwise, Chanticleer, Bradford, Aristocrat. Is there another one?
8: Well, I'm like sure there's more. There's lots of them out there. So
3: Cleveland. Yeah, they're all ornamental pears. Not a whole lot of difference between them, a little bit of size. But the great thing about planting it now, not only when you get beautiful spring blooms, beautiful white blossoms, but they have great fall color. So it's a good time to put it in the ground now. You're going to get to enjoy that fall color, which usually end of October, November.
8: Yeah, something like that. It can actually go into November, December. It depends on the season. Who knows? Right. What's the season going to be this year in the mountains of Arizona? I don't know. It's one of the last trees that turned red. I know that much. Bright, like fire engine red.
3: Right. It kind of starts out as an orangey, goes to red. Very, very pretty tree for fall. And another one that's a great fall color, but also spring bloomer, is the serviceberry.
8: Yeah, good.
3: So serviceberries probably aren't utilized as much or seen as
8: they
3: much, but
8: be.
3: They really are a great tree. They don't get super huge, about 20 feet probably at most. White blossom in the spring. They do put on a little berry, but actually the birds absolutely love that berry. So if you're trying to attract birds or help the birds out, it's a perfect one to put in. But it has a really lovely orange color in the fall. Oh, that's a really nice one. Very drought hardy too.
8: Yeah, it's a native. It grows wild out in the forest. If you see a white blooming tree that's a little shorter in the forest, that's a serviceberry.
3: Yeah.
8: Guaranteed. So very hardy. The birds know what it is. I like the taste. It's got spring blooms, great little shade tree, and the easy fall cleanup, bright red fall color. It's got everything going for it. And drought hardy, it's got everything. Serviceberry.
3: Every one. So another one, of course, is the ornamental plum, which has that really light pink blossom in the spring. Another one that's really tough for here. It adapts wonderfully to our environment with the heat and the wind, and really drought hardy too once it's established. But it has that burgundy leaf to it, which just becomes in the fall more burgundy, the kind of a darker color, but still just a really pretty tree to put out there. 20 feet, probably.
8: Vase-shaped. Yeah. It's a pretty tree. Dense. Right. The birds like to roost in those, so because it's got this more denser branching structure. So they feel safe in there. So if you want to attract birds, purple leaf plum is a great one for you.
3: Excellent. Crab apple.
8: It's a companion to purple leaf plums.
3: Yeah, definitely.
8: Perfect.
3: And I think of all the spring blooming things, I love the crab apples. They just have it's a bit bigger blossom, just very
8: brighter.
3: Color. So I love the crab apples. And the ones they've come out with now, they don't have the big messy fruit.
8: Yeah.
3: It's not as much of a cleanup or a problem with them. So I would definitely consider putting in a crab apple.
8: I think they're kind of old-fashioned. Mm-hmm. They used to have great big, when I was a kid, my grandmother would take us up in the mountains. We'd go wild crab apple orchards. We'd go pick crab apples, big ones. They were like miniature apples. Right. Here, they're like the size of a dime. They're almost cute, where the robins will come in and just eat them as a winter snack out in the yards. It's good for attracting birds, but it's that your grandparents had that great big fruit. We don't have that anymore.
3: Right.
8: We've bred that out. If you're going to have an apple, have a real apple. Put a Honeycrisp or Fuji out there.
3: Mm-hmm. There's actually crab apples work as a pollinator,
8: don't they? Yeah, they do.
3: So if you have another apple tree, put in a crab apple. There you go. So redbud is another one that has that beautiful, they have that real dark, dark fuchsia pink blossom in the spring. So there's the regular Oklahoma and Eastern redbuds. There's the Merlot and Forest Pansy, which have more of a little bit burgundy leaf to them. Still very attractive out there. Another great one to put out. Yeah. Definitely.
8: That one's another native. So there's a native version, a Western redbud. So the whole family is going to adapt really well here. Gets up maybe, again, mid-teens.
3: Right.
8: Kind of umbrella shape, great big heart-shaped leaf. Just a pretty tree.
3: It really is.
8: Takes our wind.
3: Nice tree.
8: Takes the heat. Yeah. Takes the sun. It's a great plant.
3: Takes abuse. It keeps going. So red buds. And then the last one I thought of is the magnolias. So There are some, the early, the spring blooming magnolias.
8: Oh, gotcha. Yeah.
3: Yeah.
8: The hardier ones.
3: Not the, not the southerns, but the spring bloomings. And those, they bloom before they put any of the leaves on, and just big blossoms, usually what, 4 or 5 inches?
8: Covered. I mean, it's kind of like some, your classic spring blooming trees. They're covered in flowers first, then they put their foliage on, and they're animal resistive. So I find deer and things don't eat magnolias, which is kind of nice. But I would say southern magnolias, we got a couple of those in our yard.
3: Oh, yeah.
8: Those are great trees.
3: They are.
8: There's a hardy variety of southern magnolia, a little bit shorter, but it's cold hardier. And we've had some that are, they got to be 18 feet tall.
3: Oh, yeah.
8: Evergreen. They've been in bloom all summer. They've been growing out there for years. 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
3: Even better.
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8: If you are from other parts of the country, you're probably enjoying the fresh air. I mean, Prescott, Arizona is, it's like the top list in the country every year of the cleanest air. So we don't have that inversion that Denver and Phoenix get. We don't have all the smog of the factory coastal things. It's just really fresh air. If you're coming from, let's say, East Coast, where it's more humid, where you've got more, it's just lower altitude, you might be, your gardening internal compass might just be spinning right now. Going, what is going on? The leaves are burning, scorching. They've never done that before. What's happening? It's different. So gardening at altitude, it's a whole new ball game. So I thought I'd dedicate, 10 minutes just to the 5 habits that successful desert gardeners adapt to. And these are the things you should put on your mindset. And the first one's going to be the hardest for you folks from the deserts. Palm Springs, LA's, the Tucson's, the Phoenix, Scottsdale's, is the zone 7 mindset. So there's zones 1 through basically 10, 11, 12. We are a solid zone 7. We flirt with 8, especially you folks out in that Prescott Valley, Dewey, those areas. You are a zone 8. Spring Valley, zone 8 for sure. And Prescott, these areas, the higher ridge lines, you're talking Groom Creek, Highland Pines, you folks are definitely zone 7. So what does that mean? How cold can plants go before they die? That's really comes down to how much antifreeze. It's an antifreeze rating. Plants have antifreeze in them, just like your car has.
0: to keep it from overheating. But here it's to, or from freezing. This is to keep the plants from freezing to death. And so zone 7 is going to be plants that can go down to 5, 10 degrees. We rarely go to sub-zero. You folks in Flag, White Mountains, you definitely go below zero. You need zone 6. You're colder. But in this area, zone 7. Yeah, but Ken, I live in Prescott Valley. I'm different. No, you're not. You're the same as the rest of us. We're all at elevation. I'm in Paulden. You know, I got those wind out there. We all have wind. What are you talking about? Zone 7 has nothing to do about wind or sun. It has everything to do about how cold do you get on the coldest day in January, because that's where you're going to test the limits of how much antifreeze is in this plant. So we are a zone 7. When you're reading the plant tag here at the garden center, so you're shopping around Waters Garden Center, you go, oh, read the tag, goes, it's a zone 6. You're good. That means you can go down below zero. I'm a zone 5. That means you can go down to minus 10. A zone 4, minus 20. Zone 3, minus 30. Zone 1, it's like freezing. That's like Alaska stuff. We don't see that. So you can go with zone, let's say 7, 6, 5, 4, 3, 2, 1, all the way down to 1. Those are all good for you. It's when you go above. You're zone 8. Okay, we flirt with 8. I've got quite a few zone 8 plants in my yard. I have to protect them a little bit. I cover them. I move them around. I've got them in containers, but I can grow them. Got some beautiful fish hook barrel cactus, some beautiful palm trees in containers. Out in the yard, not so much. Now, as you go further out to the valleys, as you drop down the hill to Phoenix, Black Canyon City, there you're a zone 9, zone 10. Those plants, if you look at them cold, they will die. So a Phoenix plant will not grow up here at this elevation. It's just not going to, it'll grow fine in the summer, loves the sun. But as soon as it gets cold, checks out. So that's one, zone 7 mindset. Embrace, number 2, the 12-month garden. We aren't cold like the Midwest does. We don't have 8-foot frost. Got a buddy of mine who owns a garden center in Wisconsin. Goes, yeah, can I just come down? Let's go to lunch. I got a home down here in Sedona, basically. He's there. Let's go to lunch because I can't do anything at my garden center because of eight-foot frostline. You've got to be kidding me. No wonder you're leaving and coming down where the sun shines 12 months out of the year. We don't have that. I mean, we might have 8 millimeters, and we didn't have that last year of frostline or ice covering the top of the garden. We're mild. We get some snow. We're the mildest four-season climate you can get, and you need plants that can take that. And what that means is it opens up your garden window to 12 months. I mean, to have broccoli for Christmas dinner, commonplace. Kale all winter long. I mean, just, you can have these things. You can have flowers. I mean, my pansies were over the top this winter. It was beautiful. You can have that, but you got to plan accordingly and plant that way. So think in terms of 12 months. We've got 3 distinct growing seasons. We've had spring. That's basically March through May. We've had summer and the monsoon planting season. This is actually a peak window for planting. This is the time to put big trees and shrubs and hedgerows and privacies. Your summer bloomers like Rosa Sharon's and roses, hibiscus, this crepe myrtles. This is your time. And then you've got your fall planting season. It's like a mimic of the spring. It's just along from September through really the first part of December, this long planting season. And that's when you're taking out your tomatoes that frosted on you. You're putting in your broccoli, cauliflower, lettuce, spinach, all these leafy kind of things. They thrive in that. So 12-month growing season. Then you have to respect the triple threat. This is where it gets weird. So our sun is more intense. Our wind is more intense and our air is more intense. It's fresher. It's also very dry. So if you've grown, let's say, Japanese maples out in Southern California, they love growing out in full sun because you're at sea level. You've got so much more atmosphere protecting that plant. It's humid. And so up here with the wind, the sun, the dry, they wither and they'll live. The tag says grows in full sun. Oh, but they really, really struggle. Put them in more of the shade, they thrive. They're definitely a zone six plant. They're going to take the cold. It's not the cold. It's the sun and the wind and the air that gets them. So your geraniums you grew out in full sun in the Midwest, here I find they do better with a little bit of protection. They'll keep that flower on there much longer if you put them on an east side. So things will change a little bit. That's where we're really planting plants that have thicker, leathery, tougher, more wax-covered foliage. So you might grow a maple in other parts of the country, the East Coast. Here we're growing Blaze or Prescott Blaze maple. It takes our wind without tearing up the leaves, takes our dry without, you know, dropping more leaves. Yet you still get that beautiful, fast-growing fall color. And so we're changing up the varieties. You can still grow maples, but which variety of maple do you grow? There's some that are better than others, and it might be just because you grew it in Kansas City, Toto, doesn't mean it's going to thrive here, even though we're the same growing zone, but it's the wind and the sun and the air is what changes that. And then your soil. Your soil's terrible. You don't have any soil. I mean, the buddy of mine that had 8-foot frost lines, he's also got 8 foot of topsoil. I'm jealous. I don't have any. I had to recreate all of my topsoil. And you probably do too. When they built your house, they probably took a grater and just grated off anything that was worthwhile that in the top layer of the soil, they scraped it off to put your footers and your driveway and your house in. And so you're going to have to recreate that soil in your yard. And that and your water. Oh, it's so, so hard. I mean, just it gets alkaline like crazy. So you'll never get to 6.5, the perfect neutral pH. Our water is the enemy. The water comes out of the ground very high in pH. It's more alkaline. That's something new. That's unique to this area. How do you counteract that? You just add organics, the right kind of fertilizers you put in there, soil sulfur. In other parts of the country, you add lime. Here, we never do that, because it raises the pH even more. Here we're adding soil sulfur. We're always trying to push down, make acidic, always bring down the pH. And then lastly, we do have animals. I mean, javelina, you haven't seen one of those since you've been here. So you need certain plants that aren't naturally, unless you protect them by fencing or some other way, you need to protect your plants from these wild creatures, deer. We don't just have white-tailed deer. We have mule deer. They're like huge. They're like deer on steroids. These deer I see run down on the highways in Texas, they're cute little things. I mean, they're like midgets. Here, they're gigantic. You need to plant plants accordingly. And those are the five kind of things, the five habits you need to look for. The Zone 7 mindset, 12-month gardens, the triple threat of sun, wind, and air, your soil. You don't have any. You need to create it. And working with the neighbors, not against it. There you go. Be right back.
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It's only for one reason. Grandkids are awestruck when you go down and pick a 100-pound pumpkin. 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They're only going to have the 10-pounders. We've got something that you can barely get into the wheelbarrow. And then you're putting it up front for all to see. So that's just awe-inspiring. It's fun. So I've got one that's probably, it's bigger than a beach ball right now, and it's got a long ways to go. It's got to be every bit of 15, 20 pounds. I haven't weighed it. Doesn't matter. I'm going for girth and size. But this is like, this is the weather for that. It's really coming into its own. And so you're growing things really well. The problem I'm having right now is we're on the back patio. We're on the decks. We're enjoying that outdoor space. We're enjoy watching that pumpkin grow. The vegetables we're eating fresh. I mean, last night it was basil with a little bit of cheese on top of tomatoes with some balsamic drizzle. It's just like, oh, we had salsa, pico de gallo before that. It's just like, oh, it's a good time to be a gardener. What's not good are the flies and the mosquitoes. I thought I'd take a moment and just share, what am I doing? My name's Ken. We're just friends. We're just talking over the back fence, and this is working in my yard. It's probably going to work in your backyard too. And so the flies hatched a couple weeks ago. They're small and they're numerous. Oh my gosh. Can't believe how many flies. Of course, this moisture, that's what promotes flies. That's what brings on mosquitoes. It's not the standing. I don't have standing water sitting around. I don't know where mosquitoes come from. But I think they come from the soil or someplace, or they're blown in. I don't know, but they're irritating no matter what. So here's what I do for the mosquitoes, and I'll go for what I do for the flies. Mosquitoes, one, I plant strategically around the garden certain herbally, smelly kind of plants. And before I go out there and enjoy the gardens, I'm misting those areas. I actually take the hose. I just hose them down. So the lantanas, anything herbal like oregano, lavender, rosemary, they're all good. They're all, anything fragrant like scented geraniums, just geraniums, marigolds, things that have a serious odor to them. When are you going out to enjoy that patio? Usually I read the paper in the front patios, more of a courtyard, kind of more defined, smaller, intimate, little fountains, private. I feel good about reading my digital paper, Wall Street Journal, and in my pajamas, basically. Hey, neighbors. I want to be a little bit more exclusive. But it's so private. The wind can't get in there, that mosquitoes get in there. It's like irritating. The backyard is more glorious. It's way larger. It's protected by this very tall house. It's got shade in the afternoon. It's beautiful. It prevents the wind from getting to it, prevents the sun from getting to it, which means it's the perfect place for mosquitoes and flies to hang out. And so what to do? Obviously, do the things you just know. Don't have standing water sitting around. Well, I don't have that, but they're still there. Plant some fragrant flowers, fragrant plants, herbs around there. And before you go out, just hose them down real quick with some water. And as they rehydrate, there's something that happens, just magically fills up that patio with this fragrance. It has a buffer zone, it repulses some of them away. So it really thins the numbers out. If I'm having a serious party, that's just when Lisa and I are out there, just with the dogs enjoying it. If you're having friends and family over, we're going to invite you over. I would definitely, the night before, this is like the insider scoop, sorry. I take Bug Blaster. We've got one at the garden center here. It's on a hose and sprayer. I connect it to the hose. It's a bug killer. It just really vaporizes anything that's living out there. It's not organic. I could use an organic, but it's not as effective. I don't know. It just didn't work as well. The Bug Blaster seems to really thin out the flies and the mosquitoes dramatically. I connect it to my hose end. It's also not like nuclear waste in a bottle. It's as safe as you can get, but it's a copy of an organic. This is what Bug Blaster is. So I like it. I recommend it. I use it myself. I have it here at the garden center. It's good for edibles. You can spray up the day of harvest.

0: pretty sure. But basically, I'm using it to hose down my darker areas of the landscape. So I've got big yews, Hicks yews, two stories tall. I know they hang out in there. So I'm going for I'm hosing down that big evergreen yew, down the fence line where I've got big structured shrubs, ground covers. I know they get into my ceanothus or Jupiter's beard, great native plant. I know they like hanging out down in there. When I walk through it, I can see them coming out. So I'm taking my hose and sprayer with Bug Blaster, and the night before I go and I just hose down everything generously. I go, here, have a good last drink. Here, let me hose you down. I want to clean and bathe that area with Bug Blaster, Bug Blaster, Bug Blaster. So nothing is going to come out and get me. They're not, my wife, I mean, she's like mosquito bait. She's got, okay, me, I'm tough. You can't get through my skin. It's so tough. I don't feel them. But she is like tender, juicy, like they go after her ankles like nothing. So I want to make sure everyone at the party gets to enjoy a nice evening as the sun sets and sip a glass of tea and just enjoy the conversation. Flip another burger, enjoy the barbecues, enjoy the backyard, you know, spa. We're enjoying the backyard. That's how I do it. And so I go through pretty much every, I don't know, week to 10 days, and I'll take my Bug Blaster. I also get some spider mites on my front junipers. I know it's going to show up. It shows up about now. It gets this webby white coating, coats the entire foliage. You don't see the insect or the mite. They're tiny, but you do see the indication. They'll strip the foliage off of the plant so it looks skeletonized. It's got this white coating, yet you see white webbing, yet you see no spiders. I just know they're going to get there. And so while I've got my bug blaster out, I'm going twofold, keep the spider mites out of them. And that's where the flies and mosquitoes hang out, because it's protected from the wind. It doesn't get the sun exposure. So I'm cleaning up my gardens every week or two with Bug Blaster. Now, if I'm going after my tomatoes, I'm not going to hit it with Bug Blaster because I'm an organic gardener. There I've got my triple action, my spinosad soap. I've got some organics I use just for that. So I'm strategic where I do this, but I've got full lush landscapes. It's beautiful. It's made to be enjoyed. They're in full bloom. And so you want to be out there just enjoying that another sunrise or sunset, or just be out there. It's just beautiful. We've got misters up to kind of, if it's too hot, if it's like 95, I can turn the misters on and cools it down an extra 10 degrees. It's super pleasant. But when it's cooling down for the people, it's also cooling down for the bugs. And so by my Bug Blaster go through, it's so easy. If I would say stay away from malathion, some of the dangerous stuff. It stinks up your garden. This Bug Blaster doesn't have an odor. And so again, it's as safe as you can get, and because it's a replica of an organic bug killer, mums basically. So I'd say stay away from that harsh orthine. Oh my gosh, that stuff is deadly as all get out, but Bug Blaster, not so much. And it takes out, now another thing I do is I will hang up some fly traps. Kind of, they stink to high heaven, but I'll hang some up in the trees out there. And so it draws the flies away from the entertainment area. That's another insider tip. I've got three of them, one in the front, two in the back, draws the flies out. So I go, here, have a party, go inside the trap, enjoy each other as you die. Don't want flies. They interrupt a party. Ants interrupt a party. Mosquitoes destroy a party. That's kind of how I do it in my backyard.
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10: Fox News, I'm Angelo Bavaro. The Senate confirming Todd Blanche as Attorney General overnight, 50-49.
11: His narrow confirmation comes after Senator Bill Cassidy backed him, and it was a key vote after Republicans Susan Collins and Lisa Murkowski sided with Democrats to oppose him.
10: Fox's Madeline Rivera. Senators did leave Washington for their summer recess without passing the Save America Act, which would require voter ID and to vote in federal elections. Vice President J.D. Vance weighing in on Fox's Saturday in America.
12: The president's priority right now is to get the Save America Act passed. I think it's absurd that we're the most advanced democracy in the entire world, and yet we don't have voter ID. That really has to change.
10: GOP lawmakers said they would try again to approve elements of that bill as part of a broader GOP budget package when they return to work in September. 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
13: In your KQ&A weather forecast, warm temperatures and thundershowers over the weekend. Chino Valley, Prescott Valley, Dewey Humboldt, the Prescott area with a 30 to 40% chance of precipitation, highs in the low 90s. Cottonwood in the Verde Valley just above 100. Saturday and Sunday over the weekend also with a 30 to 40% chance of precipitation, up to a 50% chance in our extended forecast. That's your outlook. 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
16: I'm Bill Monroe, the former Prescott Area Habitat for Humanity director, was sentenced to 62 years in prison following an investigation into an embezzlement case. An investigation started in February that indicated 62-year-old Dewey Humboldt resident Karen Northcutt was stealing money from the Habitat organization. A forensic account ultimately determined the total loss to be $826,000. Prescott Valley Police Department officials announced 81 people donated blood, including 23 first-time donors, as part of the Yavapai County Sheriff's Office Sergeant Rick Lopez Memorial Blood Drive. A pedestrian was killed when they were struck by a driver. The initial investigation indicates the pedestrian was crossing Highway 69 at Prescott East Highway at a location where they didn't have the right-of-way. Speed doesn't appear to be a factor at this time. The driver remained at the scene, cooperated with Prescott Valley police officers, and showed no signs of impairment. And the Prescott Valley Police Department personnel, town council members, staff, and Central Arizona Fire and Medical Authority personnel met with residents as part of National Night Out. Prescott Police and Fire Department representatives partnered to visit 12 block parties. I'm Bill Monroe, and that's your KQ&A News Week in Review.
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7: 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That's your KQ&A Night Beat. I'm Bill Monroe.
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17: Activity in the United States. In the United States, taking over effectively the Democrat Party. Engaging in and funding acts of terror in the Middle East, acts of terror here at home. We're going to break down the facts of the threat that the Muslim Brotherhood and their affiliate organizations pose to you, pose to your family, pose to your security. But also the degree to which the Democrat Party, look, this hearing that I chaired, the Democrats boycotted. Not a single Democrat senator was willing to show up. The ranking member didn't show up. All of them said, we won't be there because they do not want to know about material support for terrorism against America from a critical part of their own base. We're going to break it all down for you. We're also going to talk about James Tallarico, the Democrat nominee for Senate in Texas. It was just exposed. He went out on the campaign trail campaigning with an 11-year-old drag queen, a little boy dressed as a woman. And James Tallarico was proud to stand next to this little 11-year-old child and celebrate an 11-year-old drag queen. This man is radical. He's extreme. He doesn't match the state of Texas. We're going to give you all the facts on that as well. And finally, we're going to talk about a very revealing story. How Democrat attorneys general across the country came together and colluded on a plan to sue President Trump months before he was elected. He was not yet president. They just knew, there's a chance the voters might elect him. Let's plan to sue from day one over and over again. We're going to give you all the details on that as well.
18: Yeah, it's an incredible story. And I want to go back to this Muslim Brotherhood hearing so that people understand why you decide to have this hearing. This was a national security issue. Yes. And Democrats didn't show up for this hearing for political reasons, which is even more shocking when you're talking about a national security issue and the Muslim Brotherhood is a terrorist organization.
17: Well, and remember, this is the same week that Abdul al-Sayed, a radical Islamist, just won the Democrat primary for Senate in the state of Michigan.
18: Yeah.
17: And to the surprise of nobody, just about every establishment Democrat, Chuck Schumer immediately endorsed the Islamist. It's almost like he started chanting Aloha Akbar. Yeah. I mean, they're just, they don't care. They don't care if you're a rabid anti-Semite. They don't care if you hate Israel. They don't care if you hate America. They don't care if you're a communist. They don't care if you're a Nazi. They don't care if you've assaulted and victimized women. By the way, all of those things Rand Plattner, their nominee in Maine until like 12 seconds ago, had done. And yet the Democrats, as Elizabeth Warren said, he's my kind of guy. Now, Abdul El-Sayed, his father-in-law, is a senior figure with multiple organizations affiliated with the Muslim Brotherhood. He campaigned alongside Hassan Piker. This is the radical, left-wing, America-hating radical who said, and I quote, America deserved 9/11.
18: And by the way, not only did he say that, but the candidate was given multiple opportunities to denounce campaigning with the individual who said that America deserved 9/11, did not denounce him, and apparently is continuing to stand beside him and campaign, I guess, with him moving forward.
17: This is who they are. All right, I want you to listen to Bill Malugin of Fox News reporting on the hearing we had this week.
19: It was Republican Senator Ted Cruz who decided to call this hearing today to take a look at the impacts of Muslim Brotherhood networks here in the U.S. But as you mentioned, we are expecting all five Democrats on the Senate committee to boycott this hearing today because they say it's just going to be used to scapegoat all Muslims. These are the five Democrats we're talking about here on the Senate Judiciary Subcommittee on Federal Courts. Senator Sheldon Whitehouse, Senator Richard Blumenthal, Senator Maisa Hirono, Senator Alex Padilla, and Senator Peter Welch. None of them are expected to participate today.
18: So let's break down why they would have this meeting where they say none of us are going to show up. I have a guess. The first guess is, hey, if we show up and we hear what the Muslim Brotherhood actually does, then that's going to hit Democrats who are hanging out with a bunch of Muslim Brotherhood sympathizers and advocates and even maybe fundraisers for them. So we don't want to do that. Is that probably the real reason why they didn't show up? It was just pure politics of, hey, we know they're bad, but we need them right now, and we have these connections with them, and we don't want to highlight that.
17: Yes, but it's worse than that. Listen, the Muslim Brotherhood is a terrorist organization. I've spent a decade in the U.S. Senate leading the fight to designate the Muslim Brotherhood as a terrorist organization. The Muslim Brotherhood is a global organization. It has multiple affiliates in local areas. The Muslim Brotherhood in Palestine, do you know what they're also called?
18: What is that?
17: Hamas. Hamas is the Muslim Brotherhood in Palestine. They're, of course, the horrific terrorists who carried out the atrocities on October 7th. For 10 years, over five consecutive Congresses, I've introduced legislation to designate the Muslim Brotherhood as a terrorist organization. And it's been a real fight. By the way, multiple Middle East countries have already done this. Egypt has designated the Muslim Brotherhood as a terrorist organization. The UAE, Saudi Arabia, all of them have designated the Muslim Brotherhood as a terrorist organization. In Trump 1, the first Trump term, I almost got the Trump administration to do it, and they came up just short. They didn't do it. In Trump 2, we've had major success. The president has not designated the global Muslim Brotherhood a terrorist organization, but he's designated multiple of the affiliates a terrorist organization. I'm leading the fight to make it happen. And understand what has happened. This terrorist organization has affiliates in the United States, and they have a very explicit objective. They have an objective to undermine and destroy America. Here, I want you to listen to the testimony of one of the witnesses at the hearing. Give a listen.
20: Does Abdul El-Sayed's candidacy for senator in Michigan concern you?
21: Yes, sir, it does.
20: Why is that?
21: Well, to begin with, I look at the connections that his father-in-law, Chukwuka Taib, has, the two Brotherhood-linked groups. This includes being the president at one time of CARE Michigan, also his presence on the Islamic Society of North America Founders Committee, which is only for those most exclusively devoted to ISNA and provides significant amounts of funding. There are other known Brotherhood members on that committee. I would also look at El-Sayed's ties to a group called M-Gage, which purports to be a Muslim sort of get-out-the-vote or candidate recruitment organization, but it has close ties to CARE. It was created by a former CARE member who at one time was on a terror watch list and was also a consultant to convicted terrorist Samuel Aryan.
20: Do you believe the Islamic Society of North America, or ISNA, is an ongoing part of the Muslim Brotherhood network in the United States?
21: Yes, sir, I do. There were some HLF documents that reflected hesitation by the Brotherhood that they thought perhaps they were losing control of ISNA at one point, but they appear to have rectified that. As far as I can tell, there are still individuals associated with the Muslim Brotherhood who are in high leadership positions with that organization, and they have never repudiated their ties to the organization.
18: Senator, you listen to that, and this is what the Democrats missed. Deliberately, on purpose, and boycotted this meeting, because I think if you were sitting there hearing this, you can no longer look the other way. So ignorance, I guess, technically is bliss for them.
0: So they didn't want to hear it. One of the witnesses was the chief prosecutor of the Holy Land Foundation trial. We're going to break all that down in a minute, but the connections to the Muslim Brotherhood and to today's Democrat Party are massive, and they're a real danger to this country.
18: Be right back. It is Verdict with Senator Ted Cruz. More coming up.
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18: Ted Cruz, Ben Ferguson with you as well. 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Senator, I want to go back just again to the bigger story, which is you have a meeting about the Muslim Brotherhood. Democrats boycott the meeting. You then expose them in the meeting, and then the Democrats, they don't have to respond to it. Is this a bigger problem even outside of this room? I mean, I know the committee members that basically said we're not showing up for this. They boycotted it. But is this a Democratic Party?
0: This week, the Democrats nominated Abdul al-Sayyad, who is an open Islamist who embraces hatred of America as part of his campaign. And every Democrat in the Senate, other than John Fetterman, and the fact that John Fetterman stands alone, it's like Sherlock Holmes and the dog that didn't bark.
18: Yeah.
0: Fetterman is the only one who will dare denounce this. Every other Democrat, they don't care that he's an Islamist. They don't care that he's campaigning alongside someone who says America deserved 9/11. That's why they didn't attend, because they can't defend this. And they're counting on the corporate media not to cover it. But let me give you some of the breakdown of what's going on. So the Muslim Brotherhood, which has committed murders all across the world, has funded terrorism all across the world. In 1991, the Muslim Brotherhood drafted a document that was called the Explanatory Memorandum. And in 2004, the FBI investigators found it. They found it in a home in Annandale, Virginia. Here's what the memorandum said, because they wrote in this memorandum what the Muslim Brotherhood's objectives were. They described what it called a, quote, civilizational jihadist process in North America. And it explained in unmistakable terms the objective. It said the Muslim Brotherhood's work in America was, quote, a grand jihad in eliminating and destroying the Western civilization from within and sabotaging its miserable house by their hands and the hands of the believers.
18: Incredible.
0: And it also went on, this is in writing, to say, yeah, that the Brotherhood was called upon to, quote, master the art of coalition building and to, quote, absorb, contain, and cooperate with the existing Islamic organizations in order to advance his mission in North America. And the mission was to destroy North America, to destroy the United States. And so, all right, Ben, do you know what the Holy Land Foundation was?
18: What is it?
0: So it was, 20 years ago, the largest Muslim charity in America.
18: Yep.
0: And so you had lots of people saying, okay, this is great. It's a charity. It's a Muslim charity. Isn't that wonderful? Well, in 2008, there was a trial, and the Holy Land Foundation was convicted of funneling millions of dollars to Hamas. So it was a charity formed under U.S. laws.
18: Yeah, it was a charity that was giving money to terrorists, directly.
0: Millions. Millions of dollars. So the charity itself was convicted. Five of its senior leaders were convicted and sentenced to decades in prison for funneling millions of dollars to Hamas, millions of dollars that were used to murder Americans, to murder Israelis, to commit acts of terror. It was a money laundering operation. Now, the Holy Land Foundation trial was a landmark trial. At the trial, the chief prosecutor was a witness at the hearing that I chaired this week. I want you to listen to her answer about what the threats are that she perceives today. Give a listen to this answer. Thank you. Thank you to each of you for your testimony, which was highly enlightening. Ms. Burns, I want to start with you. Thank you for your work defending the safety of all Americans. We are indebted to you for your 23 years of service. As the lead investigator and prosecutor in the Holy Land Foundation investigation and prosecution, you have become deeply knowledgeable on the Muslim Brotherhood network operating.

0: in America. I want to start with a fundamental question. What should Americans be worried about the Muslim Brotherhood?
1: Thank you for the question. I think Americans need to understand the extent of the threat that this movement poses and the extent of their ability to achieve their goals and their patience in obtaining success in this. The strategy that they have set in place involves the erosion of our democratic principles. It involves the erosion of our personal freedoms. It involves the erosions of the very principles upon which this country was created. And the individuals within this network do not have a deadline. If it takes them 100 years to achieve this goal, they will steadily pursue it. That is something that I think in general Americans have a hard time understanding, is the stamina that this network possesses and the lethality that exists within it. Because ultimately their goal is to erode our society and turn it into something that none of us want or need.
0: In the Holy Land Foundation prosecution, how many entities did the government identify as unindicted co-conspirators and joint venturers?
1: I don't remember the exact number, but it was hundreds.
0: Do you believe some of these groups were likely providing material support to terrorists?
1: I do.
0: And are some of these groups still in existence today?
1: Yes, sir, they are.
0: Do you believe they are still actively members of the Muslim Brotherhood Network?
1: I do.
0: Is the conspiracy under which the Holy Land Foundation was prosecuted still in existence today?
1: I believe that it is.
0: To understand what got left on the table after the Holy Land Foundation prosecution, we have to look at who was in the room at that Philadelphia meeting in 1993. Kerr was named as an unindicted co-conspirator in the Holy Land Foundation prosecution, correct?
1: Yes, it was.
0: Has Kerr, to your knowledge, ever formally disavowed the Holy Land Foundation?
1: No, they have not.
0: CARE was founded by Omar Abed and Nahad Awad. Both men were captured on FBI wiretaps at that infamous meeting where Hamas operatives discussed strategy on U.S. soil. Is that right?
1: That's correct.
2: Senator, you hear the answers. 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
3: Look, it is chilling. It is dangerous. And CARE is an integral part of the Democrat Party today. That's the reason they boycotted this hearing.
2: We're going to have more on this coming up. It's Verdict with Senator Ted Cruz. Much more ahead.
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8: News, I'm Angelo Bavaro. The Senate confirming Todd Blanche as Attorney General overnight, 50-49.
9: His narrow confirmation comes after Senator Bill Cassidy backed him, and it was a key vote after Republicans Susan Collins and Lisa Murkowski sided with Democrats to oppose him.
8: Fox's Madeline Rivera. Senators did leave Washington for their summer recess without passing the Save America Act, which would require voter ID and to vote in federal elections. Vice President J.D. Vance weighing in on Fox's Saturday in America.
10: The president's priority right now is to get the Save America Act passed. I think it's absurd that we're the most advanced democracy in the entire world, and yet we don't have voter ID. That really has to change.
8: GOP lawmakers said they would try again to approve elements of that bill as part of a broader GOP budget package when they return to work in September. 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
11: In your KQ&A weather forecast, warm temperatures and thundershowers over the weekend. Chino Valley, Prescott Valley, Dewey, Humboldt, and Prescott area with a 30 to 40% chance of precipitation. Highs in the low 90s. Cottonwood in the Verde Valley just above 100. Saturday and Sunday over the weekend also with a 30 to 40% chance of precipitation. Up to a 50% chance in our extended fort. That's your outlook. 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
2: 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It is Verdict with Senator Ted Cruz. Ben Ferguson with you. It's so nice to have you with us if you're listening on the radio around the country. And don't forget, we do this show as a podcast 3 days a week. You don't want to miss it, so download for free Verdict with Ted Cruz wherever you get your podcasts. If you just joined us, we're talking about the Muslim Brotherhood and how radical it is, what's happened in this country, and this hearing, Senator, that you had on Capitol Hill that the Democrats refused to show up for. And let's reset the stage for people that are listening. This Senate hearing on the Muslim Brotherhood specifically is one thing, but the fact that we're talking about its network within the United States of America is the part that should scare everyone and the reason why the Democrats should have been in the room.
3: Yeah, look, this hearing was on the Muslim Brotherhood in the United States of America, not in Gaza, not in Egypt, not in Saudi Arabia, but here in the United States. And their objective, which they've been very explicit about, is to destroy Western civilization, to tear it down. They want to kill the infidels. By the way, the infidels, that would be you and me. That would be every Christian, every Jew. They view us as infidels, and their objective is to subject us to jihad, subject us to Sharia law, and forcibly conquer us and force us to live according to their totalitarian rules. Now, that the tragic thing is CARE, which I was just discussing with this witness, who is the chief prosecutor of the Holy Land Foundation. CARE is an integral part of the Democrat coalition. Not a Democrat would show up at this hearing because they can't piss off CARE. They rely on CARE for votes. They rely on CARE for money. This is how they get elected. And I want to repeat again, CARE was an unindicted co-conspirator in the Holy Land Foundation trial. The state of Texas, our home state, has rightly designated CARE as a terrorist organization. I'm pressing the Trump administration to do the same. Listen to a little bit more of this back and forth with the witness, the chief prosecutor from the Holy Land Foundation trial.
0: Adawad is still the executive director of CARE today. Is that right?
1: He is.
0: So when CARE tells this Congress it has no ties to Hamas, the documented record says otherwise. Is that correct?
1: That is correct.
0: Agent Burns, if you were still an active FBI agent today, with the evidence you developed in the Holy Land Foundation prosecution, would CARE be on your list of organizations warranting further investigation?
1: It would.
0: This is a letter that I sent to the FBI requesting the release of non-classified materials seized during the 2004 search of Ismail El-Barassi's home in Annandale, Virginia. To date, I have not received those documents. This letter was sent on April 16th, 2026. Ms. Burns, are you aware of anything unusual with the search of El-Barassi's home that you would like to share with this committee?
1: The search of El-Barassi's home revealed a massive amount of documentation, what we call the archives of Hamas and the Muslim Brotherhood in the United States. It was the documents and video and audio tapes were, as seen in exhibits that were put forth in the Holy Land Foundation trial, groundbreaking in the understanding of this Muslim Brotherhood and Hamas network here. And they are key to understanding the extent and scope of this network.
0: And am I correct that CARE showed up during the search of El-Barassi's home and attempted to obstruct the seizure of the documents?
1: Yes, sir, they did.
0: If the FBI released the non-classified documents tomorrow from the search, would the public understand this network better than it does today?
1: I believe that the release of those documents, which would provide the ability for those of us who understand this network to conduct a full analysis, that we could use that to provide education to the general public about what this network really is.
0: All right, Mr. Scheidler, let's turn to you. How long have you studied the history and activities of the Muslim Brotherhood?
19: Since about 2007, 2008, actually with the rise of the Holy Land Foundation trial, it really piqued my interest, and it's fair to say it changed my entire career trajectory.
0: Do you believe that there is a Muslim Brotherhood branch operating in the United States?
19: Yes.
0: Are there ever instances where the Brotherhood groups engage in America in acts of violence?
19: Yes, there are. I would include individuals associated with Brotherhood-linked mosques who have engaged in acts of terrorism. I would include individuals associated with Muslim Students Associations, dozens of which have committed acts of terrorism. I would also include the role in the promotion of rioting and civil disorder conducted by groups like Students for Justice in Palestine and the Palestinian Youth Movement.
0: What you've described is exactly why I introduced the Stop Funders Act, which would add rioting to the RICO predicate offenses so that the Justice Department can reach the entities that fund and coordinate these riots. Do Brotherhood groups in America also participate in electoral and coalition politics?
19: Yes, sir, they do.
0: Is that consistent with the Tom Keene framework described in the explanatory memorandum, working through existing institutions rather than displacing them?
19: Yes, sir. As you described, it is a process of settlement by which they are creating and seizing control of institutions, which they can then use to continue to build their efforts.
2: You know, sadly, I think, Senator, there's a lot of Americans that think that we got a lot of the terrorist organizations after 9/11, that somehow we've never lost focus. But when you hear this testimony, what you're really witnessing and what you're hearing is that the Muslim Brotherhood and the terrorist sympathizers and those that raise money for the terrorists are active, alive, and well in the United States of America.
3: Well, 25 years ago, Al-Qaeda and the radical Islamic terrorists, they were fringe groups. They didn't have major domestic support in the United States. What has changed is now they have become interwoven into the Democratic Party. Comrade Mamdani, the mayor of New York, is a fellow sympathizer, is a fellow traveler, is a jihadist with the radicals that attacked New York. There's a reason why on 9/11 he was cheering for the terrorists and not the 3,000 Americans who were murdered that day. There is a reason why Abdul al-Sayed happily stands next to Hassan Piker, who says America deserved 9/11. And this is now, this is no longer fringe, this is no longer outside the American political process. This is absolutely integral to who today's Democrats, the radical Islamists and Marxists that have taken over the party, who they are. Listen to this exchange with another expert witness at the hearing.
0: Thank you for being with us today. And thank you for your work confronting the contemporary Muslim Brotherhood Network in court. The historical record is damning, but I'd like to turn to what's being done about it today. The Muslim Brotherhood's ties to terrorism are ongoing today, not just historical. Is that right?
20: Yes, that's right.
0: And yet, Brotherhood groups still meet with members of Congress and are treated as a civil rights organization. Is that right?
20: Yes.
0: In your litigation work, have you found that Brotherhood-affiliated entities share leadership, funding, or infrastructure across organizations that hold themselves out to the public as separate and unrelated?
20: That's correct. For example, the Islamic Association for Palestine, after it was shut down, after being sued and a judgment of $156 million entered against it, shut down with the same leaders and created a new organization called American Muslims for Palestine. Another example is CARE and its relationship with the Washington Trust Foundation. The Washington Trust Foundation is actually, back in 1994, it was originally incorporated as CARE, and now the Washington Trust Foundation serves essentially as a real estate holding entity that, per its own 990s, exists for the purpose of supporting the CARE Foundation today.
0: Well, and that's why I introduced the Sponsor Act, which would hold tax-exempt fiscal sponsors liable for what their sponsored entities do. The loopholes and the manipulation of our tax code needs to end. Ms. Klapach, since approximately 2022, have state and federal grant programs become a primary source of financial support for significant portions of the CARE ecosystem?
20: That's correct. I believe it was about $54 million in federal grant money was received by CARE California. There has been testimony in other Senate Judiciary subcommittees relating to that funding and CARE's misuse of that funding.
0: You mentioned CARE California. In 2024 IRS filings, CARE California reported distributing more than $4 million in subgrants to 39 other organizations. Is that right?
20: Yes.
0: Roughly 185,000 of that went to California chapters of the Muslim American Society, an organization that George Washington University's Program on Extremism identifies as a brotherhood legacy group. Is that right?
20: That's right. And federal prosecutors also called the Muslim American Society the overt arm of the Muslim Brotherhood in the United States.
2: The more I hear this testimony, the more angry I get that the Democrats weren't there for this, because this is a national security issue. It should not be a political one.
3: Look, the Democrat Party is being openly supported by what has been described as the overt arm of the Muslim Brotherhood. They're nominating radical Islamist candidates who support the Muslim Brotherhood, and this is a clear and present danger to our country.
2: It is Verdict with Senator Ted Cruz. A lot more coming up.
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0: 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You can download Verdict with Ted Cruz wherever you get your podcasts. It's always free. If you've got Siri or Alexa, you can just say play Verdict with Ted Cruz. It will do it automatically. And if you want to watch the show, it is also up on YouTube. We also put it up on Facebook as well, so you can watch the show there if you'd like to do that as well. All right, Senator, I want to get into one of the weirdest moments of the week. James Tallarico, a guy that's running for Senate in Texas as a Democrat, said that God's non-binary, that the Bible loves abortion, that there, I think it was six genders. And then he tried to act like he was a little bit more moderate. Well, not so much anymore, because he went to a pride event alongside a 11-year-old child drag queen and then gave accolades to the drag queen that was 11 years old. That is ridiculous.
1: Look, I got to say, I wish what you were saying was not accurate. James Tallarico is the Democrat nominee for Senate in Texas. This is the most woke, radical nominee Texas has ever seen. Now, the media wants you to think he's this regular guy, this moderate pastor kind of guy. Yeah. He is, if a woke soy latte came to life, that would be James Tallarico.
0: You got to vegan it, don't forget, because he only gets vegan food and he wants to get rid of all
1: the cows.
0: You know,
1: meat scares him. He thinks meat is going to destroy the world. So he actually ran a meat-free campaign. He said no one in the campaign can have meat because meat is scary. Mind you, this guy is not running in Rhode Island. He's not running in Berkeley. He's running in the great state of Texas. But even so, this particular story that broke is stunning. I'm going to read you the headline in the beginning of the story from the Washington Free Beacon. Headline: James Tallarico headlined pride event alongside 11-year-old child drag queen.
0: Yeah.
1: Queen Kiki, who he said, quote, absolute cutest and youngest of our drag performers. James Tallarico, a Presbyterian seminarian running for U.S. Senate from Texas, headlined an LGBTQ festival that featured, quote, the absolute cutest and youngest of our drag performers, an 11-year-old boy drag queen who goes by the stage name Queen Kiki. Taylor Pride, a group in the town of Taylor, Texas, held the June 26, 2021 event to raise money to help rural LGBTQ communities. The Pride Month festivities included a series of pro-LGBTQ speakers, live music, a drag story hour, and adult drag performers such as Brianna Brinks and the provocatively named Sedanya Face. Tallarico and Queen Kiki, a local preteen named Keegan, were the biggest attractions for the Taylor Pride organizers. Quote, Taylor Pride will be hosting numerous speakers such as State Representatives James Tallarico, talented musical guests such as Venus Loves Mars, and the absolute cutest and youngest of our drag performers, Queen Kiki, the group wrote in promotional materials.
0: Unbelievable.
1: Quote, not only will this amazing preteen be performing a number at Texas Beer Company, but they will also host Kiki Storytime, where children we'll find lots of pride-inspired craft activities, Taylor Pride wrote of Queen Kiki in a post publicizing the event. What the hell? Like, who says, you know what 11-year-old boys need? 11-year-old boys need to see 11-year-old boy drag queens. They need to be invited to explore their sexuality, because that's, you know, Lord knows that's what children need, is more sexuality. And these 11-year-old, we're going to convince little boys, you're actually a girl. And by the way, little girls, you're actually a boy. This is sick. This is twisted. And this is who James Tallarico is. That's what he believes.
0: He's celebrating it, advocating it, supporting it, and hoping that more parents will dress their kids in drag to come perform in front of him in the future. That's what his statement it says. Like,
1: is the parents. This is the parents. Yes. Look, there was a quote from Cynthia Nixon, you know, the left-wing actress on Sex and the City, where she was quoted saying, my child's transgender, my sister's child is transgender, all my friends' children are transgender. You know what? That's not about the kids. That is about the parents who have left-wing political ideologies and are dressing their kids up like puppets to play out their politics. They are virtue signaling. This is cruel and is wrong. And you want to know who James Tallarico is? That's who he is.
0: That's who he is. Finally, I want to get to this other story, and it deals with AD.

0: AGs conspiring to go after Donald Trump's months ahead of his reelect. Let's tell people what we found out.
1: Well, in another story that broke, it's headlined, Democrat AGs plan to sue Trump nearly 7 months before he was reelected.
0: There it is.
1: Nearly two dozen state attorneys general banded together as early as April 2024 to plot litigation against President Donald Trump long before he was reelected, according to a confidential document obtained by the Center Square. The document was signed approximately 3 months before President Joe Biden exited from the race and Vice President Kamala Harris became the Democratic nominee for president. It was signed nearly 7 months before Trump was reelected by 2.3 million more votes than Harris, almost 9 months before he was inaugurated. State attorneys general have sued the Trump administration nearly 100 times since January 2025. The coordinated effort appears to have a nickname, quote, the Project for Federal Accountability. Not all of the lawsuits have been joined by each attorney general, and some offices take a lead on different cases. At the last count, California Attorney General Rob Bonta has participated in 82 lawsuits. Colorado Attorney General Phil Weiser has joined at least 75 lawsuits. Washington State Attorney General Brown has joined 70 lawsuits. Arizona Attorney General Chris Mays has joined 46 lawsuits. At a news conference on Tuesday, Bonta stated the lawsuits are apolitical. Yeah, right. He announced the lawsuits have cost California taxpayers $19 million,
0: wow,
1: and he will continue to file them as needed. If Trump doesn't want to get sued, all he has to do is follow the law, Bonta said. I don't think our cases are likely to be dismissed. Trump shows no sign of slowing down, so we will continue to sue him. This is an example where the deep state and the Democrat machine, that they like to talk about, we support democracy. They beat their chest. We're for democracy.
0: Yeah, yeah.
1: Today's Democrats hate democracy. And I don't mean to be provocative in that statement, but if they actually respected democracy, they would say, you know what? The voters get to choose who the president's going to be. We're going to have an election November 2024, and they're going to choose either Donald Trump or initially it was Joe Biden. But then when they realized Joe Biden was deep into dementia and was no longer capable of winning, they threw Joe Biden overboard. They tossed him into a shark pit. And immediately inserted Kamala Harris, who nobody had voted for.
0: Yep.
1: And when Trump won, they do not care. They're using lawfare to destroy him. And understand, these Democrat AGs joined together to do so 7 months before he was elected president because they don't care what the voters say. They want power, and they're willing to abuse the system to get it.
0: Yeah, no doubt about it. We're going to keep you updated on that story as it continues to progress. Don't forget, we do this show as a podcast 3 days a week. 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And the Senator and I will see you back here next week.
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10: 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Checkapro Joe, here on the Checkapro Radio Show. It is so great to have you here each and every week. I have got a great program for you today. We're going to talk about your HVAC system. Heating, ventilation, and air conditioning. I've got an expert here with me, Victor Rancor from Fiscor Plumbing and Air. Victor, how you doing today?
11: Doing great, Jim. Thanks for having me on.
10: Hey, thank you so much for joining me here on the program. I'm really excited to have you because you are an HVAC expert. You have been in this business for a very long time. You love building teams, but you also really love the customer, and that's what I want to talk to you about today because a lot of people are listening to the program here in the greater Prescott Valley area, and they have a problem with their heating and air conditioning system, but they don't know it. So we're going to talk about the condition of their units, what could be happening, what they should be doing, proper maintenance, and also some remedies for that. Are you ready?
11: Yeah, definitely. Definitely ready to jump into that, especially with the summer coming around the corner, Jim. It's definitely important.
10: It's absolutely important. And I'm going to start off by saying thank you very much, Victor, for bringing a special to my radio program today. I want people to understand that having a properly serviced heating, ventilation, and air conditioning system, your HVAC system, that's what we're going to be referring to it today, it's your heating and cooling system. In order for that to happen, you need to keep it maintained, and it does cost money. But Victor has brought such a fantastic offer to the radio program today. It's virtually free to have him come out. It's only going to be $19.95 for your first time out system tune-up. To put it in perspective, Victor, that's ordinarily $149, isn't it?
11: Correct. And, you know, obviously we're extending this out to new customers to kind of show them what Fiscor is all about and why it is important to have maintenance done and kind of understand what the difference is between proper maintenance and kind of just telling someone going in and out.
10: There's pros and cons to this. The good news is it's only $19.95, but only 10 of my listeners are going to get this today. This is what we do on the program because when Victor comes onto the show, he only offers these deals on my program and he can only do it for a limited amount of people here in Prescott Valley. So that being said, he wants to help you. He really wants to get to know you and he wants you to hire Victor and his team at Fiscor. You know, the HVAC team there, they want to be your family HVAC company. So that's why he's offering this deal. On top of that, when you guys are out there, you're going to give a free duct inspection, aren't you?
11: Yeah, so obviously, you know, one of the big things we find here in the Valley is that the ducts are so not thought of by most companies. No one wants to deal with them. They don't want to look at them and inspect them. And we found that almost most of your energy loss, the reason most of your air conditioners are breaking down is because of the ductwork. So my team, every time we come out there for one of these service calls, and normally we charge for it, but we're going to go do a full duct inspection, mm-hmm. give you an idea of exactly what's going on up there because most homeowners aren't going to go in their attic.
10: Yeah. One more thing, too. I mean, I'm looking at the list of things you've offered our listeners today, and it's crazy. You're going to give them the won't break down this summer guarantee. I've got that in quotes. The won't break down this summer guarantee. Explain what that is. I think it's self-explanatory.
11: One thing that we stand behind is our technicians and how thorough they are and how great of a job they do. And keep in mind, our technicians are trained hundreds of hours a year to work on any type of air conditioner that might come up or they might come across. So we believe that if our technicians go through the air conditioner and they certify that the system is going to be good, that we're not going to have an issue. And that's just kind of so we wanted to put a little guarantee behind that. No one else in the Valley will do that. So for us, we'll give you the whole summer. If we certify that your unit's good, and obviously, you know, if we find problems, we got to take care of it to make sure it's not going to break down. But as long as we take care of the things that my technicians recommend, then we're going to give you a whole breakdown, a no breakdown guarantee. 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
10: 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He and I are talking about your heating and air conditioning system. He's brought a deal, a first-time-out system tune-up, only $19.95. 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It's ordinarily $149. And he's going to also give you a free duct inspection. That's worth $139 and the guarantee that it won't break down this summer. So, Victor, when you and your team come out, give us an idea of some of the things that you go through on the inspection list.
11: Yeah, so I mean, the first thing you want to do is get an idea of how the unit's working, right? Mm-hmm. Get an idea of the baseline. Is it working? Is it cooling properly? You know, a lot of people, they say their air conditioner works, but we go and we test it and it's, you know, it's only cooling by 5 degrees or 10 degrees. So this is something that would cause energy bills and stuff to go up. So as the first thing we do is we get an assessment of how the unit's working. Then we're going to go through, we're going to tighten, clean, lubricate, check all the components on the outdoor unit. So we're going to clean it out like brand new. So we're not just in and out of there, you know, 10, 15 minutes. Most of our service calls take anywhere between, you know, 60 to 90 minutes. We're going to take the unit apart. We're going to clean it out like new, bring it back to factory fresh. We're going to do a full inspection on it, check all the electrical. The number one reason for ACs breaking down in the middle of summer is looser, faulty wiring. Mm. So we'll check the wiring on it. We always tighten down the wiring. That's free of charge included in it. We're going to check the refrigerant levels of Freon to make sure that those levels are correct. So when it gets hot, you know, here in the valley, over 100 degrees, we want to make sure that the thing's going to be cooling properly. On top of that, like I said, we clean out the entire unit from inside out. One of the number one causes of inefficiency is in the valley, we get a lot of dirt and dust and it gets stuck inside the systems. So we'll take it apart, we'll clean it from the inside out, do like an acid coil wash on it so the thing can breathe properly. Because if it can breathe better, it can run better and it's going to be more efficient. On top of that, we're obviously going to check the filter for you guys and get the filter changed out. We'll also inspect the indoor air handler. So, you know, a lot of people say, I don't use my heat that much. Well, we'll check the inside. We'll check the blower motor, make sure that thing's clean. There's no dirt and dust that you're breathing inside of there as well. And then along with that, like I said, we're going to do the duct inspection. We're going to go through and check all the connections. You know, a lot of times people don't realize that, you know, they might have hot or cold spots in their house. Mm-hmm. Well, in your attic, your duct system has little louvers in there where you can actually adjust the louvers and push more air into the rooms that you want. So while we're there, if you guys want your airflow adjusted, we do that at no charge as well.
10: A lot of people don't realize, Victor, how important it is to maintain your system. And the number one thing that you can do that's not expensive, that needs to be done, and it may have to be done monthly or maybe just twice a year, it depends on the system you have, is air filters. When your air filters are dirty, it causes all kinds of problems. The airflow is restricted, which could actually shorten the length of the unit's life. It could literally shorten the unit's life. Also, it's not going to be as efficient, so you're going to be spending more money on your utility costs. If the dirt, dust, dander, cat, dog hair get on the coils, that's a problem as well. Isn't it the easiest and most simple, least expensive thing to do, getting those filters replaced?
11: Yeah, I mean, and people don't realize how often they need to change them. And you'd be surprised, Jim, we show up and they're like, oh, I changed my filter last month and we realize it's been a year. Yeah. And, you know, it's just like anything else in the world. Like, we're busy. People are busy. And it's out of sight, out of mind. And then it goes a little bit longer than expected. So obviously we want to get those filters changed out. Normally we want to change them once a month, but obviously at least every 6 months. As we change seasons from winter to summer, we want to make sure they get changed out. And you were talking about a lot about the dirt and dust and all that stuff that gets inside the systems. People don't realize how much their indoor air quality is really determined by the cleanliness of their furnace or air conditioner, because what happens is all that dirt and dust gets inside of there. And you got to imagine in the summertime, this thing, air conditioner's job is to remove humidity. When water, dirt, and dust get put together in a cold place, cold, dark place, you get bacteria and stuff that grow inside of there. So when my technicians are out there, they're going to open that up and see if there's anything going on in there. People would be surprised that how much of the indoor air quality issues happened because of their AC and how they're dealing with those allergies. They don't even know why, because maybe, you know, they might have moved in this year, Jim, but that unit's been there for 20 years and it's got 19 years of other people, dirt, dust, and all that stuff built up in there. And now you're breathing it. You can't figure out why you got this new house and you're sick all the time.
10: Yeah, and it can get gunked up pretty quickly. Here's the phone number, everybody, 928-484-8633. If you've just tuned in, that's the phone number to call to get your discounted, highly discounted, first-time-out system tune-up today from Fiskor Plumbing and Air. Only $19.95, ordinarily $149. Victor, thank you so much for that. And also, you're going to get the won't-break-down-this-summer guarantee. once again, pretty obvious. It's guaranteed not to break down the summer if you call Victor and his team today, 928 928-

0: 484-8633. This offer is not available on their website. This offer is not available anywhere else but right here on Checo Pro Radio. I also twisted Victor's arm, and I said, Victor, how else can you sweeten this deal for our listeners today? He said, you know what, Jim? I'm going to give a free duct inspection. We talked about how important it is to keep the ductwork clean, because what's in the ducts will blow into your home, right, Victor?
1: No, of course, and people don't realize that it gets past the filter, then into the motor, then it gets up into the evaporator coils, and then eventually ends up in the ductwork. Mm. And once it gets in the ductwork, and now we have to, trying to reverse that and clean it out is very, very difficult. So this is why it's important to get your system maintained often. Just changing your filter every 6 months or having it serviced every 6 months is gonna really prolong the life of the unit. But once it gets all that dust gets in there, it's very costly to try to get all that stuff removed. So we want to make sure we get it checked before it ever gets past that point of like where it's really hard to make it return.
0: Absolutely. Get this done, everybody. 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
1: 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We know you're not going to have the issues. 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
0: 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You know, a lot of people don't trust contractors. My guest, Victor Ancor, knows that. Victor, welcome back to the show.
1: Thank you, Jim. Like I said, I think a lot of people don't realize the importance of servicing these air conditioners, mm-hmm. these systems, and especially in Arizona. Arizona, it's life or death without your air conditioner, and people think that you know, that they can't prolong it. They think that the AC just has a certain life and that's it. But reality, we found that our customers, unlike most companies in the Valley that are waiting for a unit to break down, Jim, we call ourselves a service company. Our goal is to make your system last as long as possible. And then we hope the day that you want to replace it, that you decide to go with us based on the relationship that we built with you. And I think that's what kind of separates us from everybody else. Instead of waiting for the units to break down, we're constantly servicing these units. We know all those little tweaks you can make them last longer, to run better, be more efficient. And I think that's what kind of separates us.
0: Sure, if you're my cardiologist when I'm young, when it's time for a pacemaker, I want to hire you. It's the same type of thing. We want to take care of ourselves so we live longer. We want to take care of our heating and air conditioning system so it lives longer. But there is a point where we have to put it down like a pet. I hate to say that, right? There's a point where that air conditioning unit is costing us so much time and money. And also, let's talk about the technology, Victor. The technology has gone up like crazy over the years. They're so much more efficient today.
1: Yeah, I mean, just the minimum efficiency now is almost double what it was 10 years ago. And the reality is, obviously, energy usage is one of the most expensive parts of your home, and especially in Arizona, where we have to run our units all year round. So in the wintertime, we're running our heat pumps, right? And, you know, some of our customers are still on the old school heat strips, where it's costing them hundreds and hundreds of dollars a month to run their heater in the winter. And the summertime, same thing. They're running electricity all year round. You know, a lot of our customers have switched over to what we call inverter technology, where, I mean, in the wintertime, you don't have to run heat strips. So it only costs, you know, $100 a month to run your heat rather than $800,000, $900,000. And the same thing in the summer, the thing runs off the same amount of power as a refrigerator rather than what some of these things are running like it's like an old pickup truck back in the day, sucking up gas all day.
0: Absolutely. Call Victor and his team now. 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Victor's number is 928-484-8633. 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You've been doing this for a long time, Victor. You and your team are highly skilled and trained. What can our listeners expect when the technician comes out to their home? What are they going to see?
1: Well, even before the technician comes out to the home, Jim, even when you first call into our office, the first thing we're going to ask you is how we can make you smile today. Mm-hmm. And you're going to notice the difference in the Fiscor difference right away. When our technicians do come out, and we really pride ourselves on being on time, you know, we don't like to be like the cable company that says we'll be there between 8 a.m. and 8 p.m. We try to give you a service window that we can actually arrive on time. When they do show up, expect us in our beautifully wrapped trucks. We have our, and you'll see our beautiful logos and everything when we pull up. All new vehicles. We're not leaking oil under driveways, stuff like that. Like, we want to make sure we're taking care of the home. When my technicians show up, they're going to be in a Fiscor uniform. You're going to know right away that we're who we are and what we're about. They're going to put a doormat down when they show up to the house as well. So that, obviously, our number one goal is to protect your home like it's our own house. And while they're there, like I said, they're going to be very thorough with your system. And I always pride myself on having my technicians educate a customer too, because a lot of people, we don't know that much about our homes, especially you might just be a new homeowner. You might have been there for a while. I always tell my technicians when they leave there, the customer should know more about their home than they knew before. And while they're there, it's a little bit of a process. Keep in mind, you know, I'm not trying to be in and out. We're going to go through a full checklist, just like the manufacturer recommends. We'll give you a full evaluation of your system from top to bottom, every little thing, from the good stuff, the bad stuff, and everything in between. Like I said, we're also going to clean the unit out. We're going to bring it back to factory fresh. We're going to clean out the inside of the unit. We're going to tighten all the electrical. We know all those little tricks to make this thing last longer and not have any issues this summer. And then obviously when we go into the attic, doing that full duct inspection, people don't realize you know, there might be losing 30% of their air up in their attic without even finding, without even knowing. Or maybe you have a hot spot in your house that's just bugging you forever. And, you know, middle of summer, your kids are coming sleeping in your room because their room's too hot. Like I said, while we're up there, we can adjust the dampers and try to balance that airflow so that every room in the house is even, rather than some of you probably, we probably deal with one half of the house is hot, one half is cold. So that's all part of our service. And like I said, you know, obviously with the value that we're bringing for $19.95, it's kind of crazy to offer this. But our goal is that we know that once you do business with us, you're not going to want to go with any other HVAC contractor, period.
0: Get your first time out system tune-up today for only $19.95 from Fiskor Plumbing and Air. Victor's number is 928-484-8633. 928-484-8633. Victor, you were talking about hot and cold spots. That's one of the biggest complaints homeowners have with their HVAC system. It's important to identify it. You know, it could be something as simply as, you know, you go upstairs to find out that there's no insulation over that part of the house. That's kind of an easy fix. You just have some insulation put in there. But often it's the right balancing of the air conditioning system. And also, is it blowing out the cold air it's supposed to? And that's why it's so important to, you know, put the meters on to test the refrigerant. Is it, you know, is it moving at the optimal level? Let's talk a little bit about what people call Freon or refrigerant. Why is it important for that to be perfect?
1: Well, you know, obviously, if you overcharge the refrigerant, you get, it doesn't remove the humidity properly in the house, and you have issues where it's constantly running. If it's undercharged, it doesn't cool like it's supposed to. So obviously, you want to make sure it's optimally exactly where it needs to be. But also, we're in a big shift in our industry, Jim, and we're actually moving away from the refrigerant we've been using for the last 10 years, and we're moving to a new refrigerant. And I personally, I've been around the business long enough that I know that anytime that something new comes into effect, it's usually not a good thing. I always tell people, you like get to be the guinea pig in the beginning. So we do have an opportunity now, Jim, to still get the refrigerant that we've been using for 10 years that every technician knows how to work on. So that's one thing I'm talking to my customers right now is thinking about, like, hey, if I have to change this thing, if I got to replace my air conditioner or whatever it is, that we look at probably using the refrigerant that's tried and true, that's been around for the last 15 years that everybody knows. Because right now we're going into a new era of refrigeration, and you know, the government's now, you know, mandating that we switch to refrigerant. Well, I would say half the technicians in the country don't know how to work on it. Keep in mind, my guys are trained on how to use it. But that's the thing I'm talking to customers right now. We have that in the pipeline, and obviously the tariffs that are coming down. Like, our industry is really getting beat up by all the things that are happening in the government right now. So that's definitely something I would look into is, you know, what kind of refrigerant do I have? Is it the old R22 or 410A? And is it optimally where it needs to be? And keep in mind, Jim, you know, a lot of people say, oh, can you top off my refrigerant? Refrigerant, your air conditioning system is a sealed system. If it's low on charge, that means that there's a leak or something's going on in the system that's causing. You should never have to keep putting refrigerant into a system. If you do, there's a problem with it. The other thing that happens is if you run your system low on refrigerant, your refrigerant is the oil for your air conditioner. Mm-hmm. Okay, so now imagine you have a car and you run it consistently. You constantly run your car engine with low oil. It still works, right? But what happens is internally all those things start going bad. It starts roughing up the inside of the machine. So now you've ran it for a year with low refrigerant, and now you go add refrigerant, you do anything, or something happens. Now it's catastrophic. So you want to make sure that we have the refrigerant exactly where it needs to be, just like your car oil. If it's not right, it's going to have issues over time. And that's really what we're checking on the refrigerant side.
0: And thanks for explaining that. A lot of people just think it's magic, right? They go to the thermostat and they put it on 73 and they're like, hey, it works. But when it doesn't work, they need to call you out. Here's Victor's number, 928-484-8633. 928-484-8633. Call now to get your first time out system tune-up for only $19.95, not the regular $149. If you've been listening to Victor and I for the past almost half hour now, you may have determined that you have an issue because maybe you do have hot and cold spots. Maybe your utility bills keep going up. And if your cost per kilowatt isn't changing much, it means it's running harder most likely, your air conditioning system in the summertime. And that's an indication there is a problem. Maybe you notice that normally it's a little drier in the house, but maybe last summer it seemed a little more humid, which is funny to say in Arizona, but a little more humid. Yeah, maybe. Well, guess what? As Victor said, the air conditioning system does two things, and it should do two things very well. It will cool your home, and at the same time, it removes humidity. But if it runs too short, if it's cycling off too soon, it doesn't stay on long enough to pull the humidity out. So that could be a problem. Call Victor and his team now, 928-484-8633. Another common complaint that we get here at the radio show, Victor, is our system just keeps running. It can't keep up. It never shuts off, even at night. What is that an indication of when it just won't stop?
1: Yeah, I mean, it could be a multitude of things. It could be undersized from day one, where it continuously is running, or it could be a refrigerant issue as well, or we might be dealing with some kind of insulation issue, right? So, like, you got to remember, like, an air conditioner, its job is to cool everything off, but, you know, if you don't have insulation in the attic, and then all of a sudden, you know, it's like, I always say it's like going to the river, and you got, you're hanging out with your friends, you got a cooler full of sodas, you put ice in there, and then you leave it by the river, but you leave the top off, right? So now you have to keep putting ice in, so the system has to keep running to fill up that ice, otherwise the drinks are going to get hot. And that kind of happens a lot of time here in this area, that if the house isn't properly insulated, we're consistently having to run. Or it could be a refrigerant issue where, you know, it's only cooling by 5 or 10 degrees, when ideally an optimal air conditioner removes heat and humidity 20 degrees at a time. So whatever temperature goes into the system, it should come out 20 degrees cooler. And my technicians check that. It's one of the first things that we do. We call it taking the pulse of the unit. So we're going to get an idea, how is it cooling? Well, a lot of times you go into these houses and the AC is cooling, but it's only cooling by 10 degrees. So it's only cooling by half. So it has to run twice as long, and it's never going to get to that never going to satisfy what it needs. So when it gets hot outside, it takes even longer. So the more pressure and heat on the system, you have more issues. So that's something you want to get checked to make sure that it is running optimally.
0: Awesome. Call now, 928-484-8633. Victor and I'll be right back right after this here on Checkup Pro Radio. Stand by. 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
0: If you didn't get the phone number for Victor and his team at Fiskor Plumbing and Air, I'll give it to you right now. It's 928-484-8633. That is the number, 928-484-8633. And if you're just tuning in and wondering why I'm giving the phone number out, is because my good friend Victor Rancor from Fiskor Plumbing and Air has brought a fantastic opportunity to you, my listeners, here on Checkup Pro Radio, which I'll mention in just a moment. Victor, welcome back to the show. Thank you for joining me today.
1: Yeah, Jim, it's been quite a good show so far, and I hope that people are getting a lot of good knowledge about their heating and air conditioning system. I feel like that's something that's so important here in Arizona, but some people just don't think about it.
0: Education is huge. 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First of all, a free duct inspection, which is so important. Chances are you, the homeowner, have not had your ducts checked. 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It's free today if you call now for your first time out system tune-up. This is for someone who's never used Fiskor before. The first time out system tune-up today, only $19.95. versus the ordinary price of $149. And Victor's going to throw in the won't break down this summer guarantee. I find the air conditioning system breaks down at the worst time. It's on a July 4th at 5 o'clock in the afternoon, or a Sunday at noon. Those aren't the best times. So to make sure that you don't have these problems, you really need to have it checked out before the heat comes up. Because when the system is pushed hard in the summer months, when it just runs and runs and runs, it's more likely to break. A capacitor could go. It could be as simple as a capacitor, but you know this, Victor. When a capacitor goes, what happens? The system stops.
1: Yeah, and obviously a lot of people, they want to wait till a thing breaks down, right? Mm. And the reason why you don't want to do that is just like if you want to be, you're going to get in line just like everybody else, right? So this time of year is what we, this is the best time you're to do preventative maintenance. And the goal is to make sure this thing doesn't break down, because realistically, it's not going to break down right now. It's, you know, we're not too hot in the valley yet. Summer's not here, but we're only a couple weeks away from the summer really being here and having major, you know, breakdown issues. But what happens as soon as that happens, not only do, you know, it's like anything else in life, supply and demand, right? This offer is going to go away because you're not going to be able to come out there for $20 in the middle of summer or running around like crazy. So we're doing this offer right now to make sure that people want to be proactive. They want to get ahead of the line. They want to make sure that when it's July 4th, they got their family over, this thing's not going to break down on them. Those are the customers that we're telling to come do this now. You know, if you want to be like everybody else, like the masses, and wait till the thing breaks down, then you're going to be left on the side of the road, and you might be sweating in your house. It might take days for us to get, you know, even a week to get out there during the summertime, especially during peak time. So it's always better to be proactive, get the stuff checked, make sure it's taken care of, and then you have that peace of mind guarantee as well that this thing is not going to break down this summer.
0: 928-484-8633. 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You can't get anyone to come out to your home for $20. 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When they're out there, they're going to check your duct work as well. It's a $139 duct inspection, absolutely free. And Victor's throwing in the won't break down this summer guarantee. My producer, Jerry, tells me only 5 offers left. So, Victor, we started off with 10. We've got 5 left. And so people must act now. 928-484-8633. Victor, I know you've done different things in your career, but you love the HVAC space. Why do you love it so much?
1: You know, I don't think people realize how important HVAC is to their home and their comfort and their just how they feel inside their home. And also, I know that I can help people, right? So when it's 100 degrees outside, you know, my guys, we're working 24 hours a day. So we're on call 24 hours mm-hmm. a day, and we're going to get out there. So, you know, when something does go wrong, you have a company that you can stand, you can believe in, that's going to show up when things go wrong. And I really like being able to go help people and give them an opportunity, you know, save them from having to be sweating in their house or not be able to be comfortable. So I don't know. That's my favorite thing, is to be able to help that person when it's 100 degrees outside and we're able to get out there right away for them.
0: And that's why I love doing my radio program, and that's why I love having you on my show, Victor, because together we can help my listeners here in Prescott Valley. Call now, 928-484-8633. It's not too late. We have a few more left, 928-484-8633. I like to tell people that this is a no obligation. The worst case is you're spending $19.95 to have a qualified technician come out and give your system a look. Some people, Victor, don't really want to hear the bad news if there is bad news, but it's way better to know up front than to figure out later when it stops. So I suggest to people when they hit a certain age that they go get a physical once a year, okay? Once a year, have a doctor do a once-over. Do some blood work, because they might identify something that could be really bad. You guys are really doing the same thing for the heating and air conditioning system, right?
1: Yeah, I mean, Jim, think about it, right? If you went in for a checkup today and you went in there for a checkup and the doctor goes through all your stuff and checks your blood work and checks all this stuff and he notices you have something wrong, but then he doesn't tell you, how mad would you be?
0: Yeah, it's not
1: good. You're probably pretty mad, right? Like, all, you know, it could have been, you know, something that could have been prevented from happening. Now, all of a sudden, 2 months later, it all hits you in the face and it could have been prevented. So I always say, you know, don't shoot the messenger. Our job is to be very thorough, educate you. But unlike most companies, we don't push sales. We don't push any of that stuff. We say, hey, these are what's going on. Would you like to go ahead and take care of it? And if not, that's no problem either way. But our job is to educate you, let you know what's going on.
0: when our listeners call, you guys come out for only $19.95. This, you know, one time, first time out system tune-up, only $19.95. Let's say that it's an old air conditioning system. Will you give recommendations on, you know, Mr. and Mrs. Smith, you know, I recommend replacing these parts and so forth, which is option one, maybe option two is more of that, maybe option three is, you know, might be a good idea to get a whole new system. Do you guys do that?
1: Yeah, so that, I mean, I think that's one thing that we really pride ourselves in, giving the customer options, right? You know, some people, you know, like to make these things last as long as possible, and they're like me, kind of old school. Let's make this thing last as long as possible. But also keep in mind, sometimes it's not the most economical choice. You know, if I got a 20-year-old system and I'm putting thousands of dollars into the thing, it's just like putting parts into an old car, right? You go, you got a car with 120,000 miles on it, the radiator goes out, then the transmission, then all these things start going out. So a lot of times we will let you know, hey, look, it might be a better option to look into replacing the system. But at the end of the day, we try to push it into the customer's hand to let them make a decision, what makes sense for them and their family. And the cool thing is working with us is that we've actually are able to use, we also have some no money down options as well. Oh. You know, a lot of time right now, that's, you know, a lot of people are struggling with having to be able to make their bills and all this stuff, and coming up with money to be able to repair these things and do it is very difficult. But when you deal with a company like us, we are able to extend some no money down options. You can actually use our money rather than having to use yours to either upgrade the system or even doing repairs. If we need to do stuff, we can actually do that on a no interest option as well.
0: And these are great options because you're going to save money most likely every month on your utility bills with the new system. You're going to be more comfortable in your home, and you're going to be able to sleep better at night, not worrying about it breaking down. And it has a warranty. Don't most systems have a 10-year warranty?
1: Yeah, just like most air conditioning systems are going to come with a 10-year warranty, and some of the lower-end ones will be a 5-year, but for the most part, everything that we sell comes with a 10-year warranty on it. But just like anything, so if I got a 15-year-old unit and it has a 10-year warranty, right? Mm. Have you ever heard of planned obsolescence, Jim?
0: Yeah, of course. It's designed.
1: So it's the idea that it's designed to break down. So after that 10-year mark on your system is when the manufacturer knows that things are going to start going out. We got fan motors and capacitors and all these things that start happening, and you'll notice it kind of becomes a snowball effect too. So a lot of times my technicians like to give you both options, repair versus replace, and kind of make it make sense to you. And like I said, either direction you want to go, if we do have to do any repairs, and hopefully we don't. We do a lot of stuff on this tune-up, Jim, that I've been out to a call and we did a tune-up on it. The thing wasn't working really barely at all. By the time we got done there, the thing was cooling 20 degrees and it was running great. So, you know, I like to say, like, I would love to go out to a house and tell you everything is perfect and actually get this and tell you everything's great, because that's honestly, that'd be better for me. My goal as a company is to make this thing last as long as possible. Like I said before, we're making this offer. So you see what kind of business we are. You see who we are as a company. And keep in mind, we're a family-owned business. You know, we've been in the Valley here for 25 years servicing Prescott Valley. And, you know, we're family-owned, we're family-operated, and we really take pride in customer service. So we want you to see what the Fiscor difference is. And like I said, hopefully along the way, you decide you want to continue to do business with us. And that's really why we're even offering this.
0: For my listeners, if you have hot and cold spots in your home, high utility bills, if your system is just not keeping up, it's running constantly, these are some indications that you need to have Victor and his team from Fiscor come out. His number is 928-484-8633. 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Put Fiscor Plumbing and Air in the phone, 928-484-8633. But if you want to take advantage of only a few left, there's four of these offers left where you're going to get a first-time out system tune-up only today for $19.95 versus $149, savings of $129. You've got to call now, and you will get the won't break down this summer guarantee. And on top of that, a $139 offer for free, the free duct inspection today. 928-484-8633 is the number. 928-484-8633. I think that people are more likely to go to their dentist, Victor, twice a year to get their teeth cleaned and have their teeth inspected, you know, a checkup, right, than they are their air conditioning system. But they should really have it on the same schedule. If you're going in twice a year for your teeth, you should go in and or have the HVAC tech come out twice a year to check out the system, right?
1: Yeah, it's just like any machine, right? Just like your vehicle. If you don't do an oil change on your car, what's going to happen to it, right? If we don't check it up and you catch it, all of a sudden now it snowballs. Now we've done so much irreversible damage that it's an issue. So even from, like, if you even have a brand new unit, obviously we want to make sure we maintain it from day one. And the reason you want to do that is to make sure that it never has to, it never gets gunked up. It doesn't, like, it's like anything else. Like, when all of a sudden you get the system gets all clogged up, all backed up, and all these things going on, and then it's really running really hard. And eventually, you know, if you go clean, even if you go clean it out, sometimes it will have the reverse effect, because the thing's been struggling for so long to run. People don't realize that how much energy, extra energy they're paying just by having a dirty outdoor coil. Just having that dirt and dust build up in there and it can't breathe. It's like taking your radiator, right? So if you got your radiator and you're about to go drive to Vegas and it's 110 degrees outside. Now you clogged up your radiator. What's going to happen to the engine? Yeah. And that's what your coil is. Your coil is a radiator for your engine, for your air conditioner. If it's clogged up, it's going to cause irreversible damage.
0: 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Victor and I will be right back right after this right here on Check a Pro Radio.
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0: 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My name is Jim Clouk, a.k.a. Check a Pro Joe. I love what I do, helping you, the home owner in the greater Prescott Valley, get hooked up with pre-qualified home service providers here on the Check a Pro Radio Show. My friend Victor Rancor from Fiskor Plumbing and Air is joining me today on the program, and we've covered a lot. Victor, is there anything we've missed as far as educating the listeners today in general terms on their air conditioning and heating systems?
1: Yeah, you know what, Jim? I think we've gone really into really good detail on it, and what really is entailed to have the service done. I think the one thing we just really have to hammer on it is really the importance of it, Jim. Like, if we're not getting these things done, you know, it's one of those things we can kick the tire down the road. It's running and running and running. Every time we push anything off in life, right, we procrastinate. We say, oh, we're going to take care of it. We'll take care of it. We'd be surprised how many people would go out there like, oh, we had it serviced last year. And I go check the notes and I check the filter on it, and it was 2001, right? It's been 3 years and the system's been running and having so many issues, and they couldn't figure out why their energy bills are higher, why they're not as comfortable, or why the unit's not cooling like it used to. And you'd be surprised how many times that we just do a proper tune-up on the thing, that we can get this thing to cut your energy bills by, you know, 20%. We can get the thing to run better. We can make it quieter. And I think that's one thing that people don't realize, that these units shouldn't be loud. So if you do have like a loud air conditioner that's going all the time, we should probably check that out. There's little tweaks that we can make so we can quiet that thing up. You know, a lot of people have their air conditioners sitting right there where they entertain people during the summertime. You come over for a barbecue and your air conditioner is the star of the show because it's making so much noise. So there are some little tweaks we can do that we do on the tune-up that we can get those things to be a little bit quieter, run a little bit better, so you're not having to listen to it all day as well.
0: Yeah, they can vibrate a lot. When the fan kicks on, that's when it's going to start making noise outside. And that fan kicks on, there's just a lot of momentum, right? There's a lot of force. And so I've seen outdoor HVAC units shake, rattle, and roll. You know what I'm talking about, Victor, right? It looks like it's going to come off its foundation.
1: Well, have you ever seen, if you're friend of the house, when the air conditioner turns on and all the lights dim, Jim?
0: Mm-hmm. That's not a good indication.
1: Often, yeah. That's not it. So if you go turn your air conditioner on and the lights all flicker, They're telling me that something's going on with the thing, that we can catch that, we can take care of that on the tune-up. A lot of times that we can, you know, it might be a loose wire, it could be something like that that's actually causing that little power surge.
0: Yeah.
1: The other thing that we run into a lot here is really power outages too. So one of the things that we've been doing for our customers, and every new install we do this, but we could actually add this part to any system, is a surge protector. So with the energy bills and everything, there's so much strain being put on the energy companies lately. There's doing a lot of brownouts and blackouts, and all of a sudden you get power surges in the summertime. And we find that these little power surges will wipe out the whole air conditioner. So we've been going through, and all of our customers are putting on these surge protected circuit boards, pressers, things like that. And these are things that we're doing to help prevent our customers. So on a maintenance, if we do come out there, make sure to ask my technician about a surge protector. This is a new product that came out because of so many air conditioners that are getting destroyed by these power outages or power surges here in the Valley, that we're recommending putting them on every single new install that we do.
0: That makes a whole lot of sense. The phone number is 928-484-8633. My producer, Jerry, tells me in my ear that there's only two offers left. We started off with 10 at the beginning of the program, only two left. So you must call now to get your first time out system tune-up. Only today here on the radio show, $19.95 versus $149. It's a saving of $129. You'll also get the won't break down this summer guarantee, which means Victor and his team guarantee it's not going to break down this summer. And also, Victor threw in, because I asked him to, I said, I need something else for my listeners. 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I said, great, let's do that. 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This is crazy. All that for $19.95, but there's only two left. Call now, 928-484-8633. Again, 928-484-8633. That is the phone number. 928-484-8633 is the number. We are in the last quarter of the program. It's like the end of a football game. The most important things happen in the last 2 minutes, right? What do we want to cover before we end the program today?
1: Obviously, we covered a lot about the importance of having these systems maintained and taken care of. You know, I think the big thing we really want to talk about is that the summer is coming, right? Mm-hmm. If you're listening to this radio ad and the weather is mild and you're not thinking it's a big deal, that's usually the customer that ends up getting stuck on the side of the road. And my concern is I would rather you get be on the front of the line instead of having to be at the back of the line. The other thing that we haven't really covered much is we do have what we call our Fiscor family plan. So when a technician does come out there, ask him about it, because it's not only going to include some incredible deals, but we're also going to give you some discounts on repairs and things like that that are going to help you, you know, move forward with projects. Or, you know, for future service, we have a discounted rate where if you're out there the first time out, you sign up on our maintenance agreement, it's very, very low cost, and you'll be able to get these tune-ups done. So I always say it's one less thing for you to worry about. We call you when it's time for service. We let you know it's time to get your tune-up done. So, you know, we're busy. Most people are busy nowadays. They don't think about it. It's out of sight, out of mind. So, you know, make sure to ask a technician about the Fiscor family plan. It's very, very affordable. It comes with great benefits. The other cool thing is it has what we call our front-of-the-line pass. So if you're a Fiscor family member and you have the maintenance agreement with us, if it is 100 degrees outside and something does go wrong, we guarantee we'll be there within 24 hours or your repair's free. So, you know, you're not going to be put in the back of the line behind everybody else. We call it a front of the line pass. So make sure to ask your technician about that while he's out there as well.
0: It's like being at Disney. I love getting in line ahead of everybody else. It, you know, it's worth it. 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It is hot in the summer. It is hot. We cannot be without air conditioning. 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This always happens at the end of the program. 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If you can't get through, not a problem. Put the phone number in your phone, and when you need anything for your heating and air conditioning system, think of Fiscor, 928-484-8633. So I'm going to go over this again. You're going to get a duct inspection for your HVAC system, only $139. 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
1: Yeah, and Jim, if they call right now and they get this thing scheduled, we are a plumbing company as well. 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
0: And it's so important. 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Victor's thrown in this extra deal with the free water test. Really smart. 928-484-8633. Of course, you guys are insured and licensed. We didn't talk about that. 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They don't offer that.
1: We are fully licensed and insured. The other thing is we don't sub any work out. Mm-hmm. Everybody that comes in your house from Fiscor works for Fiscor from the plumbing side, HVAC side, installation. So a lot of companies here in the Valley, one guy will sell you the air conditioner, another company's coming in and installing it. So you don't know who to blame and who to point fingers at if there are issues. So yeah, we're definitely licensed and insured. We also

0: customers.
1: There are a lot of scam artists out there. 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It's so important for everybody to be checking out the contractor you have come over. Ask them for their certificate of insurance. 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Be careful. If the price seems too good to be true, it may be.
0: Yeah, and keep in mind, every one of our technicians does carry our license and insurance information, so you can ask them at any time. They carry it on them in their vans. And the other thing is, you know, when I look at it in dealing business with the company, it's figuring out who's running it, right? So many companies now, it's, you know, they're ran by these big corporations. Fiscor is different. We're a family-owned operation. You know, we're the family. It's all family within there. Everybody that works in that company is like a big community. You'll be able to tell right away from the first time you call in, just the happy, smiling person you get on the end of the phone. And then when my technicians cut out, like I said, they're going to treat your house like it's our own. And we really pride ourselves. And the other thing is, like I said before, we pride ourselves on training. My technicians are all up to speed on all the new modern technology, all the new air conditioning system, all the new furnaces, pretty much any brand you can think of. My technicians are trained to be able to work on it. And we really pride ourselves on the amount of time we put into training our technicians, making sure they got the job, able to do the job the right way.
1: I really appreciate you coming in, Victor. Thank you so much for being on the program today. One more time, here's the phone number to get the offer, 928-484-8633. 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
0: Thank you for having me on, Jim.
1: And thanks for all of you tuning in today. Everybody, have a safe weekend.

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8: Arizona News Audio. Drugs were found on the campus of Yuma County Summerton Middle School, and the sheriff's office says it was a teacher who was responsible. Yuma County Sheriff spokesperson Tanya Pavlak says 55-year-old Deanna Salter left a bag unattended. Another adult found it, and an attempt to find the owner found the drugs.
9: The staff member looked inside, and that's when there was a bag of an unknown substance found, and it was turned over to the school resource officer.
8: Salter was arrested and booked on charges of dangerous drugs in a drug-free zone, possession of dangerous drugs, possession of drug paraphernalia, and reckless child abuse. No kids were exposed to the drugs. The amount of meth, 4.35 grams. It's been more than 30 years since 10-year-old Amberlee Mendoza was sexually assaulted and murdered in her bedroom at her family's home in Yuma. Police Sergeant Lori Franklin says the FBI is now offering a $30,000 reward for information that could lead to an arrest and conviction in a case that they continue to work.
10: We always resubmit DNA for any new testings, everything like that. It's not like on Dateline where it comes back in 2 hours. Sometimes things take a long time.
8: Authorities say there were no signs of a break-in at the home, but a screen had been removed from Amberlee's first-floor bedroom window, and the intruder suffocated her. Canyon Lake, northeast of Phoenix, will essentially be closed for 4 months so the Bureau of Reclamation and Salt River Project can conduct their 20-year inspection of the dam. Amanda Oliver with the Tonto National Forest says starting September 8th,
11: a lake will be closed, or a lake bed will be closed. The picnic sites, the boat launches, all of that's going to be closed, unfortunately, during that time.
8: The Canyon Lake Marina and Dolly Steamboat Lake cruises will also be closed. State Route 88 and the town of Tortilla Flat will remain open. Other area lakes, including Saguaro, Apache, and Roosevelt, will not be affected. Oliver says the maintenance portion will take about 8 weeks, and then it'll take another four to refill the water, with an estimated reopening of Canyon Lake in mid-January. Connie Weber, Arizona News Audio.
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16: So this segment is titled Bug-Free Blooms for Stunning Gardens, but I wanted to invite you to two things that are coming up this week that I want my friends to be a part of. So on Wednesday, that would be the 12th. I'm at Charlotte Hall Museum. I'm teaching hot weather blooms for vibrant Prescott gardens. And I think we're going to have the curator or the grounds maintenance head of lead, give us a tour of the gardens at Charlotte Hall Museum. Stunning, stunning summer gardens. But that's going to be at 9:30 to 10:30 at Charlotte Hall Museum. You can go to their website and get more of that. And then on Thursday, the day after, margaritas and monarchs. And so I've got my Lane family margarita, like virgin margarita, and then we'll have one that's loaded, both. I've got my fancy margarita machine. It's got two levers. It's like a huge slushy machine. It makes the best. Oh my gosh, so good. We'll have some light hors d'oeuvres and just go and look at the different plants that are here at the Garden Center for summer. The summer mix at the Garden Center is spectacular. We've been filling the Garden Center up, getting ready for our next Sip and Shop on Thursday, the 13th. That'll be from 4 to 6 here at the Garden Center. You come have a glass of whatever margarita, or we'll have water, might have wine, I don't know, and some cheese and crackers, something light, probably chips and fresh salsa from my gardens, more than likely. And then we'll give a quick tour of the gardens. And it is a good time to be planting those summer bloomers. There's nothing like a rudbeckia, echinacea, a coreopsis. These are all plants that love this time of, they love the warm soil. They love the afternoon sun. They love the moisture every once in a while. This is the time when you want those perennial flowers to be planted. We'll go over some, all of those and more. And so, but there's some plants that are actually better than others in the gardens that are bug-free. Thought I'd mention three of them, so kind of my favorites. Right now, my autumn sage or Salvia greggii is over the top. They start reblooming when the monsoons hit, and they don't stop until the end of October, November, really. They keep going. They're a great source for your hummingbirds, especially as they migrate. They're the food source of choice for them as they buzz around the yard. Right now, another one that's spectacular, and no bugs, no insects get on that at all. The other one is Russian sage, a real tall, kind of hip-high blue flower, spiky blue flower. They're companion plants to each other, full sun. They are bug-free. They're a pollinator galore extraordinaire. They just do really well, and they shine this time of year. And there are different varieties. We've got some shorter varieties. They're less weedy, less problematic. There are some that are easier to grow than others. We've got those here at Waters Garden. So they're kind of the select Russian sage varieties, but they're all kind of related to each other. From the box stores, you just get the mangy, the big, fast-growing one. Here we got a tighter, easier, less maintenance one that we use. So Lacy Blue, some others. 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There are some roses that are less prone to bugs than others. 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
16: And we are back with Lisa Waters Lane. She comes in each week with your garden questions. Just what are your neighbors talking about? What are they coming into? What were their success, visions, hallucinations, curses? What are the bugs, animals? Just what's going on? The questions, just there's something to be imparted and shared by the questions. So welcome, Lisa.
18: Thank you.
16: How's your rainy week going? It's kind of monsoons are here. It's 2 inches of rain or something.
18: Some crazy amount
16: this week.
18: It's good.
16: It's fun.
18: Very good. Everything enjoys the moisture, us, the plants.
16: Did you see our autumn sage out front by the street?
18: It's gorgeous.
16: It's been kind of colorful. It's been some flowers. The hummingbirds have been on there. This is a knee-high shrub, maybe 3x3x3. And it's green right now. It's got a fragrance. We put it out there because the javelina are thick. They run up and down the street. And they don't bother that. Some Russian sage are behind that. So they step up to about hip high. And then we've got junipers behind that. They're about well over head high. So it's this kind of layered garden out by the street for neighbors to enjoy. And it just kind of gives us privacy. Mm-hmm. And they've been blooming now all of a sudden since the rain. I gave them a little bit of superphosphate, fertilized them just a touch. And then the rain came. And you can't see the foliage. They're all red flowers. It's
18: beautiful.
16: Stunning. Oh, my gosh.
18: Yeah. In fact, this morning I was like, I should take a picture of that.
16: We should.
18: Because customers come in, they really don't have an idea sometimes how to use things. And it really is a perfect example of how to use plant material to create kind of a screen, but still have it be beautiful. So I need to take a picture of that.
16: It's so beautiful. I'd love to see a great picture. It's so beautiful and kind of long. So it's the entire length of the property. Then you go to the driveway. It's hard to capture beauty, majesty, glory. I mean, that whole nature thing. Close-ups work, but a distance, it's actually hard to capture. You feel it, you see, you go, whoa. That is, it's like the Grand Canyon. You go, whoa, that deserves a picture. You take a picture, kind of go, that's not the same. So anyway, good. So garden questions. So what are people talking about?
18: Speaking of all the rain.
16: Yeah.
18: So flowers love it, but weeds love it too.
16: Of course,
18: it's so
16: crazy.
18: Lori's out in PV. She says, I have pulled weeds. Yeah. I'm tired of pulling weeds.
16: Yeah.
18: Now, what do I do? What else can I do to take care of the weed situation?
16: Yeah. So, well, once the weeds are up, there's nothing you can do except weed. So you got to like pull them or spray them or do something. You got to hoe them. You got to do something.
18: Right.
16: And they'll just keep multiplying. So you want to catch those things early. So bindweed has this wild growing morning glory. It grows up fences and it's cute. It looks good. Then it goes into flower. It's even prettier. Then the flowers turn into, each flower has like 20 seeds and it spews them all over the yard and it compounds the problems. You can catch them now because they haven't gone to flower and seed yet. So you can keep them from spreading. And it comes back by seed every year. These are true annual flowers. So they only come back by the seed. So if you can keep them from seeding, good. Same thing with the nut sedge. There's a real pretty grass, really big, wide blade to it, and it hasn't gone to seed yet. It will here shortly. Usually in August, it goes into seed, has this pretty little spiky top to it. It's kind of cute, but then each flower turns into like 1,000 seeds. It's a crazy number, and it just spews out all over the yard. So you want to get on those. What we've been doing here at the Garden Center, what we've been doing at our house, we're Ken and Lisa Lane. We're just friends. We're neighbors. We're talking with them. This is working for us. I think it'll work for you, even in Prescott Valley. We've been spraying Decimate. Decimate is it's like a kinder, better Roundup. Doesn't cause the cancer stuff that Roundup does. And it's more effective than Roundup is here in this higher elevation. When it's real cool at night, Roundup doesn't work very well. It needs hot, warm. It needs desert. So Decimate, just like it sounds, is a liquid. You put it up in your pump-up sprayer. Here's the insider tip. I spray some herbicide enhancer. It's a wetting agent. It's a surfactant. So you mix your Decimate into your one-gallon sprayer. You add some enhancer to it, and it will get that stuff to stick and kill twice as fast as any other weed killer out there. It really is a game changer for things like nutsedge. It's got a real waxy leaf to it. So things you spray it, since it roll off and kind of beat up at the base. So it affects how fast it works. it'll work better when it's about to rain. So you get it on there, it'll stick and dry and kind of adhere to the to weeds better, and you'll get a better kill rate. Even if the rain comes 30 minutes later, it'll still kill it. So use Decimate, use herbicidal enhancer, or do the back-breaking work of hoeing, weeding. What I would really do is, once you get ahead of it, put some weed and grass stopper down. Don't let the weeds get started. That's how you ultimately get it. That's like a granular. You spread it over the rock lawn, down the pathways, in between the roses. It does not affect any plants that are already growing. It only affects the seed that come up out in the garden. So mm-hmm. I would really recommend that, especially Prescott Valley.
18: Yeah.
16: Oh, I got that wind out there. It just grows and grows and grows. You get it weeded, and then more weeds blow right back in. Yeah. So that's probably the long-term solution, weed and grass stopper. And now put it down, pray for rain. Yeah. It's the perfect time to put this stuff down.
18: Right. It does save you a lot of work in the long run.
16: Game-changing.
18: So back to the Decimate, just so people know, it is not a soil sterilant.
16: No.
18: So it's not going to harm that soil. You can get rid of your weeds and then go back and plant back in there if you want. It's not going to move to your ornamental trees and shrubs and cause damage that way either.
16: I also, if I can mention too, I had a neighbor just here at the garden center. He cut down some elm trees. Mm-hmm. He's really worried. He's an engineer. He's overthinking everything. He goes, Kenny, I know you said brush and stump killer. You put that on top of where that cut was for these elms. It's starting to sucker. I'm really worried about it going crossing over and the roots jumping over to the other trees and affecting them, or will it get the soil? But listen, you're way over. Just drill a couple holes in that trunk, pour the weed, the brush and stump killer directly on that cut, and it's not going to affect the soil, only that roots. It's not going to travel and jump over to the next trees, only that tree and that tree root. So just trust me, just do it. Otherwise, you'll have roots, you'll have elms everywhere coming up. It'll be a curse.
18: Okay. Well, we got a few more minutes. So John in Prescott is looking for some plants to provide erosion control alongside a driveway.
16: Easy, yeah.
18: What are your thoughts?
16: I have many thoughts. Thank you, John. I appreciate that. I don't get that at home. Just poking at you. you could help me with this. So there's lots. So we break out at the garden center. We try to merchandise the way people use the plants. And so we have a knee-high and below section of plants. They only go up about a foot, foot and a half, and then they spread out. And these things are like junipers, cotoneaster. There's a spreading native called creeping mahonia, creeping rosemary. These are all great choices that really set their roots in there, hold the soil in, they're pretty, and more importantly, they'll take that sun that you have next to a driveway, because those are usually not just full sun. Usually it's radiant heat coming off that asphalt. Many times you put rock down beside the driveway, so they can be really hot. You need things that can really go after that. I would suggest another one. We had talked about it, autumn sage, that red kind of 3x3x3. I know it's not a ground cover. Mm-hmm. It looks really pretty going up and down a driveway. It's got a very extensive
18: root.
16: Could
18: be a nice mix to have both in there.
16: That's a bloomer. So the others that we mentioned were evergreens. Mm-hmm. So there's a way to blend the two things together to have kind of a garden. Mm-hmm. The most common, of course, the most famous that the East Coast has made for this is boxwood.
18: Ah.
16: You know, that's the one where you line the driveway, like you have this little tiny hedge about a knee high going to the front door. That's boxwood.
18: So you're very formal.
16: If you want more formal, so it depends on, hey, John, you got to get in here to Waters Garden Center. We'll walk you through and we'll help you to take a picture. We'll help you design it. When we look at a picture, we're looking at shadows. What else is planted there? How hot is it going to be? Mm-hmm. How much sun is there? We're trying to help you figure out companion plants. We could help you design that out super easy. The only thing we can't measure is how long. Is it a short driveway, a long? If you could just do quickly, it's 30 feet. Here's a picture. 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Ken and Lisa Lane, the Mountain Gardeners. Be right back with more after this.
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16: So I've got quite a bit of rain that's hit my personal gardens and at the garden center. And so it's really been a good wet year. Hopefully it's a precursor to we need this to keep going right through winter. So we didn't have any moisture or cold last winter. The gardens have showed some stress. And so how far does rain actually penetrate into the garden? I wanted to share that quick tidbit for you. And you got to think in terms of what kind of soil type you have. So you folks out in the valley areas. Heavy, thick, rich clay with caliche layers underneath that. As you get closer towards, let's say, Granite Mountain, it gets more granity, sandy, and so there water can penetrate a little deeper. Clay soils, it's a little shallower. It's harder for it to push down. It takes more gravity to push that soil, that water down into the soil. But on average, if you look at whatever kind of soil, the three types of soils, clay, sand, and loam. Loam is like perfect. Oh, it looks rich and green. It's got some organic. It's got some dark, rich, looks like chocolatey stuff in it. That's the best. There are not many of us with some loam soils. Most of us have clay or sand, granite. So, but on average, 6 inches. So 1 inch, so 1 to 6, 1 inch of rain in your gardens will penetrate 6 inches of soil. That's pretty consistent. If you're watering by hand, you've got your water basin around there. If you think in those terms, 1 inch of water sitting on top of the roots of that tree, the shrub, the rose, the flower bed, will penetrate about 6 inches of soil. It's a big lawn or big flower bed, and you can't quite see it spread out. You're using it with a sprinkler head or something. Well, there's when we say take a tuna can. Put it out there and just measure it so you can actually see the water build up, so you can actually visually see how much water has gone over that garden space with this fan spray or whatever kind of sprinkler you're using. So there's ways to mechanically measure this as well. But when you're looking at your rain gauge, oh, look, we got 1 inch of rain out in the gardens. It's gone into your ground about 6 inches. Now, what you don't realize is some of our rain comes ferociously, like monsoonal torrential. A lot of that rain just runs off. So that's a slow drip over all afternoon. We've had an inch of rain. That's different than a lightning storm just comes down and just washes everything out. You'll see the erosion that happens down the driveway. That rain does not penetrate. It just runs off. It goes downhill to someplace else. I don't know where it is. And so there, it depends. The mountains can be different. Places where you see these huge rain spouts coming down, just whoosh, and you know where it was. It was like two streets over. They had lots of rain. You, None. So that's how it kind of operates. You need to think through, and if in doubt, you can take a simple the biggest screwdriver you have in the toolbox, a half inch piece of rebar. And if you poke that in the ground, when it's moist, it'll go through the soil like it's chocolate or butter, not butter, like it's chocolate or something. It'll just go in. And then when it hits dry dirt, you go boom. It's just like, what the heck? Why did it stop? Well, that's the depth of the moisture in your soil. It's a real easy test. I like to take the biggest screwdriver I have, usually it's pretty substantial, good, put it in there around the roots. All of a sudden you go, oh, there you go. That's where the moisture stopped. And that's why I've been telling folks right now, don't stop irrigating just because you've had one or two rainstorms. It's not enough. Use the rain to help push your irrigation a little bit deeper than it's been going. You've been running that irrigation for an hour, twice a week. And so it runs for an hour. The emitter head's usually about 1 gallon per hour emitter head. And so it stops every single time it runs at a certain point, just that's as far as it goes. And then it starts to dry out. And you do it again. Use this rain to push that moisture even deeper. It's going to take the irrigation you have and then add rain to it and push it 6 inches deeper. If you've had an inch of rain, of course. If you haven't, it'll be less. And so it's not like it's accumulative. You were seeing that the rain came and then more rain came. No, it actually dries out. The sun comes out, it sunburns the soil. There's evaporation. Rehydrating that sponge called the soil every time it rains or irrigates. You have to replenish that in your gardens. But the main point with this being 1 = 6, 1 to 6. There's some math or some other science of that, but pretty consistent in my own gardens. 1 inch of rain will penetrate, or 1 inch of irrigation, or 1 inch of sprinkler, that's that fan sprinkler, will penetrate 6 inches of soil. That's a great way to think that through, and I think that'll game change for you how you hydrate or rewater or basically irrigate your plants in your backyard. All right, be right back with more after this.
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16: We are back in the studio with Lisa Waters Lane and special guest. So
15: yes.
16: This is kind of fun. This is better for you vloggers out there, the folks that are watching this by the video, so our podcast. The folks on the airwaves will try to describe a cute 9-week-old Scotty puppy that we got on Thursday. Yes. It's so much fun. Oh my gosh. Yes. She's half sleepy.
18: She's tired. She had a big morning.
16: Yeah.
18: So, but yeah, this is Tilly. She's our little Scottish terrier that we got
16: A
18: week ago. So she's almost 10 weeks old, actually. But cute and adorable. We thought we'd introduce her. She was at the class last Saturday.
16: Yeah, everyone went, ooh.
18: But we thought we'd introduce her. So for people that don't know, so we lost Vincent, our big black lab that used to hang out here quite a bit. We lost that's him last March.
16: Yeah.
18: And that was just really hard.
16: Yes, it still is.
18: But we have this little monster that controls our life now.
16: Puppies, oh my gosh. Doesn't know anything, but every day, every new thing is an adventure.
18: Oh, yes.
16: So a leaf blowing across the yard is an adventure. They found a June bug on the back deck is an adventure. Right. Found a bell goes off, adventure. Everything's new. It's scary. It's spooky. It's exciting. Yeah. It's kind of fun.
18: It is fun. Her and the cat love each other. Yeah. Oh my goodness.
16: they wrestle.
18: They do. It's kind of scary to watch, but they're just like, ah, la, la, la, la.
16: No claws out.
18: No,
16: biting, just kind of wrestling.
18: They just tackle each other.
16: They just like hanging out with each
18: they
16: other.
18: Do.
16: So
18: it's
16: cat
18: fun.
16: Can, and the cat can get away. He just goes, okay, I'm done. Jumps up on something, goes, we're out. So
18: and she's like, wait, I'm not done.
16: But I don't know about Callie. Callie, we've got a schnauzer.
18: Yeah.
16: So we're trying to downsize. Schnauzers are great lap dogs, but she's having a harder time adjusting. Yeah. So she's getting
18: there. She's getting
16: there.
18: She's come a long way in a week.
16: And so. She just looks at her and goes, stupid Scotties. God, puppies.
18: She'll come around. She always does.
16: We've had a Scottie before. Mm-hmm. I like Scotties because they think of themselves in their head. They're a big dog.
18: Yes.
16: But their legs are only like 4 inches long. And they're long. They're maybe, high teens, 20 pounds. But they got this big dog attitude. And then they can go and go. They can keep up with you.
18: Oh,
16: they're
18: yeah.
16: so strong. They can keep up with you out hiking around or doing whatever you're doing. They'll do that too. So,
18: that is true.
16: And they're not that needy, I noticed.
18: No,
16: so
18: they're not. They like hanging with you, but they don't demand
16: don't pick me
18: all
16: up.
18: Your...
16: No need to pick me up.
18: Yeah.
16: Well, I'm good. I'll just be here. Let's just go someplace. Where are we going?
18: Yeah. So anyways, I thought we'd introduce her.
16: Scotties. I don't know that black dogs show up on the screen that well,
18: no,
16: but
18: she
16: yeah.
18: is awful cute.
16: Yeah.
18: But so this week, I thought we should talk about, so this is the funny thing about plants in the yard. So anything that blooms, the minute it starts blooming, everybody wants one.
16: Yeah, yeah.
18: So in the spring, we have a lot of spring blooming trees and everybody goes, oh yeah, I want one of those. But they're waiting till spring to plant it, which is fine. But why not plant it now so that when spring rolls around next year, you've got it, it's in the yard, it's already rooted out, and you're going to have a gorgeous spring blooming tree.
16: Oh yeah, good.
18: So I thought I'd talk about a few of those that, yes, we do have here at the Garden Center. Plant it now. It's a great time to plant. I mean, the soils are moist, the soils are warm, trees are going to root out, so that when spring does roll around, you're going to have a beautiful, healthy tree.
16: Better tree.
18: Blooming.
16: You have a better blooming tree by planting now. You have a far better, hardier tree next year, and it'll have more show, and it'll bloom longer for you because the roots are in the ground, they're rooted out. So, oh yeah.
18: Definitely. So one of the trees is the ornamental pear. Otherwise, Chanticleer, Bradford, Aristocrat. Is there another one?
16: Well, I'm sure there's more. There's lots of them out there. So
18: Cleveland. Yeah. They're all ornamental pears. Not a whole lot of difference between them, a little bit of size. But the great thing about planting it now, not only when you get beautiful spring blooms, beautiful white blossoms, but they have great fall color. So it's a good time to put it in the ground now. You're going to get to enjoy that fall color, which usually end of October, November.
16: Yeah, something like that. I can actually go into November, December. It depends on the season. Who knows?
18: Right.
16: What's the season going to be this year? In the mountains of Arizona, I don't know. It's one of the last trees that turned red. I know that much. Bright, like fire engine red.
18: Right. It kind of starts out as an orangey, goes to red. Very, very pretty tree for fall. And another one that's a great fall color, but also spring bloomer, is the serviceberry.
16: Yeah, good.
18: So serviceberries probably aren't utilized as much or seen as much, but they really are a great tree. They don't get super huge, about 20 feet probably
16: most.
18: At most. White blossom in the spring. They do put on a little berry, but actually the birds absolutely love that berry. So if you're trying to attract birds or help the birds out, it's a perfect one to put in. But it has a really lovely orange color in the fall. Oh, that's a really nice one. Very drought hardy too.
16: Yeah, it's a native. It grows wild out in the forest. If you see a white blooming tree that's a little shorter in the forest, that's a serviceberry.
18: Yeah.
16: Guaranteed. So very hardy. The birds know what it is. I like the taste. It's got spring blooms, great little shade tree, and the easy fall cleanup, bright red fall color. It's got everything going for it. And drought hardy. It's got everything. Serviceberry. Every
18: it's got
16: inch
18: everything.
16: Of that one.
18: Yeah. So another one, of course, is the ornamental plum, which has that really light pink blossom in the spring. Another one that's really tough for here. It adapts wonderfully to our environment with the heat and the wind, and really drought hardy too once it's established. But it has that burgundy leaf to it, which just becomes in the fall more burgundy, the kind of a darker color, but still just a really pretty tree to put out there. 20 feet, probably.
16: Yeah, most vase-shaped. Mm-hmm. It's a pretty tree. Dense. The birds like to roost in those. So, because it's got this more denser branching structure, so they feel safe in there. So if you want to attract birds, you know, purple leaf plum is a great one for you.
18: Excellent. Crab apple is another one.
16: It's a companion to purple leaf plums.
18: Yeah, definitely. Perfect. And I love, I think of all the spring blooming things, I love the crab apples. They just have a very, it's a bit bigger blossom, just very bright colors. So I love the crab apples. And the ones they've come out with now, you know, they don't have the big messy fruit.
16: Yeah.
18: It's not as much of a cleanup or a problem with them. So I would definitely consider putting in a crab apple.
16: I think they're kind of old fashioned. Mm-hmm. They used to have great big, when I was a kid, my grandmother would take us up in the mountains. We'd go wild crab apple orchards, we go pick crab apples, big ones. They were like miniature apples. Here they're like the size of a dime. They're almost cute, where the robins will come in and just eat them as a winter snack out in the yards. So it's good for attracting birds, but it's that your grandparents had that great big fruit. We don't have that anymore. Right. We bred that out. If you're gonna have an apple, have a real apple. Put a Honeycrisp or a Fuji out there. Mm-hmm.
18: There's actually crab apples work as a pollinator,
16: they
18: don't
16: do.
18: They?
16: Yeah, they do.
18: So if you have another apple tree, put you in a crab apple. Your,
16: yeah.
18: There you go. So redbud is another one that has that beautiful, they have that real dark, dark fuchsia pink blossom in the spring. So there's the regular Oklahoma and Eastern redbuds. There's the Merlot and Forest Pansy, which have more of a little bit burgundy leaf to them. Still very attractive out there. Another great one to put out, definitely.
16: That one's another native. So there's a native version, a Western redbud. So you know the whole family's going to adapt really well here. Gets up maybe, again, mid-teens, kind of umbrella shape, great big heart-shaped leaf, just a pretty tree.
18: It really is.
16: She takes her wind, nice tree. She takes the heat, takes the sun. It's a great plant.
18: Takes abuse, it keeps going. So redbuds. And then the last one I thought of is the magnolias. So there are some, the early, the spring blooming magnolias.
16: Oh, gotcha. Yeah.
18: Yeah.
16: The hardier ones.
18: Not the southerns, but the spring bloomings. And those, they bloom before they put any of the leaves on, and just big blossoms, usually what, 4 or 5 inches?
16: Covered. I mean, it's kind of like some of your classic spring blooming trees. They're covered in flowers first, then they put their foliage on, and they're animal resistive. So I find deer and things don't eat magnolias, which is kind of nice. But I would say southern magnolias, we got a couple of those in our yard.
18: Oh, yeah.
16: Those are great trees.
18: They are.
16: There's a hardy variety of southern magnolia, a little bit shorter, but it's cold hardier. Mm-hmm. And we've had some that are, they got to be 18 feet tall.
18: Oh, yeah.
16: Evergreen. They've been in bloom all summer. They've been growing out there for years. We're a testament that they can grow. 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
18: Even better.
16: Ken and Lisa Lane, the Mountain Gardeners. 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
16: If you are from other parts of the country, you're probably enjoying the fresh air. I mean, Prescott, Arizona is like the top list in the country every year of the cleanest air. So we don't have that inversion that Denver and Phoenix get. We don't have all the smog of the factory coastal things. It's just really fresh air. If you're coming from, let's say, East Coast, where it's more humid, it's just lower altitude, your gardening internal compass might just be spinning right now. What is going on? The leaves are burning, scorching. They've never done that before. What's happening? It's different. So gardening at altitude, it's a whole new ball game. So I thought I'd dedicate, 10 minutes just to the five habits that successful desert gardeners adapt to. And these are the things you should put on your mindset. And the first one's going to be the hardest for you folks from the deserts, Palm Springs, LA's, the Tucson's, the Phoenix, Scottsdale's, is the zone 7 mindset. So there's zones 1 through basically 10, 11, 12. But we are a solid zone 7. We flirt with 8, especially you folks out in that Prescott Valley, Dewey, those areas. You are a zone 8. Spring Valley, zone 8 for sure. And Prescott, so these areas, the higher ridge lines, you're talking Groom Creek, Highland Pines, you folks are definitely zone 7. So what does that mean? How cold can plants go before they die? That's really comes down to how much antifreeze. It's an antifreeze rating. Plants have antifreeze in them, just like your car has to keep it from overheating. But here it's from freezing. This is to keep the plants from freezing to death. And so zone 7 is going to be plants that can go down to 5, 10 degrees. We rarely go to sub-zero. You folks in Flag, White Mountains, you definitely go below zero. You need your zone 6. You're colder. But in this area, zone 7. Yeah, but Ken, I live in Prescott Valley. I'm different. No, you're not. You're the same as the rest of us. We're all at elevation. I'm in Paulden. I got those wind out there. We all have wind. What are you talking about? Zone 7 has nothing to do about wind or sun. It has everything to do about how cold do you get on the coldest day in January, because that's where you're going to test the limits of how much antifreeze is in this plant. So we are a zone 7. When you're reading the plant tag here at the garden center, so you're shopping around Waters Garden Center, you go, read the tag, because it's a zone 6. You're good. That means you can go down below zero. I'm a zone 5. That means you can go down to minus 10. A zone 4, minus 20. Zone 3, minus 30. Zone 1, it's like freezing. That's like Alaska stuff. We don't see that. So you can go with zone, let's say 7, 6, 5, 4, 3, 2, 1, all the way down to 1. Those are all good for you. It's when you go above your zone 8. Okay, we flirt with 8. I've got quite a few zone 8 plants in my yard. I have to protect them a little bit. I cover them, I move them around. I've got them in containers, but I can grow them. Got some beautiful fish hook barrel cactus, some beautiful palm trees in containers. Out in the yard, not so much. Now, as you go further out to the valleys, as you drop down the hill to Phoenix, Black Canyon City, there you're a zone 9, zone 10. Those plants, if you look at them cold, they will die. So a Phoenix plant will not grow up here at this elevation. It's just not gonna, it'll grow fine in the summer, loves the sun. But as soon as it gets cold, checks out. So that's one, zone 7 mindset. Embrace number 2, the 12th month garden. We aren't cold like the Midwest does. We don't have 8-foot frost. Got a buddy of mine who owns a garden center in Wisconsin. Goes, yeah, can I just come down? Let's go to lunch. I got a home down here in Sedona, basically. He's there. Let's go to lunch because I can't do anything at my garden center because of 8-foot frost line. You've got to be kidding me. No wonder you're leaving and coming down where the sun shines 12 months out of the year. We don't have that. I mean, we might have 8 millimeters, and we didn't have that last year of frost line or ice covering the top of the garden. We're mild. We get some snow. We're the mildest four-season climate you can get, and you need plants that can take that. And what that means is it opens up your garden window to 12 months. I mean, to have broccoli for Christmas dinner, commonplace. Kale all winter long. I mean, just, you can have these things. You can have flowers. I mean, my pansies were over the top this winter. It was beautiful. You can have that, but you got to plan accordingly and plant that way. So think in terms of 12 months. We've got three distinct growing seasons. We've had spring. That's basically March through May. We've had summer and the monsoon planting season. This is actually a peak window for planting. This is the time to put big trees and shrubs and hedgerows and privacies. Your summer bloomers like Rosa Sharon's and roses, hibiscus, this crepe myrtles. This is your time. And then you've got your fall planting season. It's like a mimic of the spring. It's just a long from September through really the first part of December, this long planting season. And that's when you're taking out your tomatoes that frosted on you. You're putting in your broccoli, cauliflower, lettuce, spinach, all these leafy kind of things. They thrive in that. So 12-month growing season. Then you have to respect the triple threat. This is where it gets weird. So our sun is more intense. Our wind is more intense, and our air is more intense. It's fresher. It's also very dry. So if you've grown, let's say, Japanese maples out in Southern California, they love growing out in full sun because you're at sea level. You've got so much more atmosphere protecting that plant. It's humid. And so up here with the wind, the sun, the dry, they wither and they'll live. The tag says grows in full sun. Oh, but they really, really struggle. Put them in more of the shade, they thrive. They're definitely a zone 6 plant. They're going to take the cold. It's not the cold. It's the sun and the wind and the air that gets them. So your geraniums you grew out in full sun in the Midwest, here I find they do better with a little bit of protection. They'll keep that flower on there much longer if you put them on an east side. So things will change a little bit. That's where we're really planting plants that have thicker, leathery, tougher, more wax-covered foliage. So you might grow a maple in other parts of the country, the East Coast. Here we're growing blaze or Prescott blaze maple. It takes our wind without tearing up the leaves, takes our dry without, you know, dropping more leaves. Yet you still get that beautiful, fast-growing fall color. And so we're changing up the varieties. You can still grow maples, but which variety of maple do you grow? There's some that are better than others, and it might be just because you grew it in Kansas City, Toto, doesn't mean it's going to thrive here, even though we're the same growing zone. But it's the wind and the sun and the air is what changes that. And then your soil. Your soil's terrible. You don't have any soil. I mean, The buddy of mine that had 8-foot frost lines, he's also got 8 foot of topsoil. I'm jealous. I don't have any. I had to recreate all of my topsoil. And you probably do too. When they built your house, they probably took a grader and just graded off anything that was worthwhile that in the top layer of the soil, they scraped it off to put your footers and your driveway and your house in. And so you're going to have to recreate that soil in your yard, and that and your water. Oh, it's so hard. I mean, just it gets alkaline like crazy. So you'll never get to 6.5, the perfect neutral pH. Our water is the enemy. The water comes out of the ground very high in pH, just more alkaline. That's something new. That's unique to this area. How do you counteract that? You just add organics, right kind of fertilizers you put in there, soil sulfur. In other parts of the country, you add lime. Here, we never do that because it raises the pH even more. Here, we're adding soil sulfur. We're always trying to push down, make acidic, always bring down the pH. And then lastly, we do have animals. I mean, javelina, you haven't seen one of those since you've been here. So you need certain plants that aren't naturally, unless you protect them by fencing or some other way, you need to protect your plants from these wild creatures, deer. we don't just have white-tailed deer. We have mule deer. They're like huge. They're like deer on steroids. These deer I see run down on the highways in Texas, they're cute little things. I mean, they're like midgets. Here, they're gigantic. You need to plant plants accordingly. And those are the five kind of things, the five habits you need to look for. The Zone 7 mindset, 12-month gardens, the triple threat of sun, wind, and air, your soil. You don't have any, you need to create it, and working with the neighbors, not against it. There you go. Be right back.
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15: You've tuned in to The Mountain Gardener with local garden expert Ken Lane. 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
16: This is the time of year when gardening just feels right. You've tuned in to The Mountain Gardener with your host, Ken Lane, and gardening. I've got a pumpkin coming on. I'm a giant pumpkin grower, basically. I don't have fields and fields. I've got one plant. It's got many vines. It's on steroids. It looks like Jurassic Park in the back gardens. I kind of spill it out over the thing. This is when things are growing so, so fast. Why do I grow giant pumpkins? It's only for one reason. Grandkids are awestruck when you go down and pick a 100-pound pumpkin. You just can't see these at the garden center or at the grocery store or at Costco. They're only going to have the 10-pounders. We've got something that you can barely get into the wheelbarrow. And then you're putting it up front for all to see. So that's just awe-inspiring. It's fun. So I've got one that's probably, it's bigger than a beach ball right now, and it's got a long ways to go. It's got to be every bit of 15, 20 pounds. I haven't weighed it. Doesn't matter. I'm going for girth and size. But this is the weather for that. It's really coming into its own. And so you're growing things really well. The problem I'm having right now is we're on the back patio. We're on the decks. We're enjoying that outdoor space. Enjoy watching that pumpkin grow. The vegetables we're eating fresh. I mean, last night it was basil with a little bit of cheese on top of tomatoes with some balsamic drizzle. It's just like, oh, we had salsa, pico de gallo before that. It's just like, oh, it's a good time to be a gardener. What's not good are the flies and the mosquitoes. I thought I'd take a moment and just share, what am I doing? My name's Ken. We're just friends. We're just talking over the back fence, and this is working in my yard. It's probably going to work in your backyard too. And so the flies hatched a couple weeks ago. They're small and they're numerous. Oh my gosh. Can't believe how many flies. Of course, this moisture, that's what promotes flies. That's what brings on mosquitoes. It's not the standing. I don't have standing water sitting around. I don't know where mosquitoes come from. but I think they come from the soil or someplace, or they're blown in. I don't know, but they're irritating no matter what. So here's

smaller, intimate little fountains, private. I feel good about reading my digital paper, Wall Street Journal, and in my pajamas, basically. Hi, neighbors. I want to be a little bit more exclusive, but it's so private. The wind can't get in there, that mosquitoes get in there. It's like irritating. The backyard is more glorious. It's way larger. It's protected by this very tall house. It's got shade in the afternoon. It's beautiful. It prevents the wind from getting to it, prevents the sun from getting to it, which means it's the perfect place for mosquitoes and flies to hang out. And so what to do? Obviously, do the things you just know. Don't have standing water sitting around. Well, I don't have that, but they're still there. Plant some fragrant flowers, fragrant plants, herbs around there. And before you go out, just hose them down real quick with some water. And as they rehydrate, there's something that happens, just magically fills up that patio with this fragrance. It has a buffer zone, it repulses some of them away. So it really thins the numbers out. If I'm having a serious party, that's just when Lisa and I are out there, just with the dogs enjoying it. If you're having friends and family over, we're going to invite you over. I would definitely, the night before, this is like the insider scoop, sorry. I take Bug Blaster. We've got one at the garden center here. It's on a hose and sprayer. I connect it to the hose. It's a bug killer. It just really vaporizes anything that's living out there. It's not organic. I could use an organic, but it's not as effective. I don't know. It just didn't work as well. The Bug Blaster seems to really thin out the flies and the mosquitoes dramatically. I connect it to my hose end. It's not like nuclear waste in a bottle. It's as safe as you can get, but it's a copy of an organic. This is what Bug Blaster is. So I like it. I recommend it. I use it myself. I have it here at the garden center. It's good for edibles. You can spray it for the day of harvest, pretty sure. But basically, I'm using it to hose down my darker areas of the landscape. So I've got big yews, Hicks yews, two stories tall. I know they hang out in there. So I'm going for I'm hosing down that big evergreen yew, the down the fence line where I've got big structured shrubs, ground covers. I know they get into my ceanothus or Jupiter's beard, great native plant. I know they like hanging out down in there. When I walk through it, I can see them coming out. So I'm taking my hose and sprayer with Bug Blaster, and the night before I go and I just hose down everything generously. I go, here, have a good last drink. Here, let me hose you down. I want to clean and bathe that area with Bug Blaster, Bug Blaster, Bug Blaster. So nothing is going to come out and get me. They're not, my wife, I mean, she's like mosquito bait. She's got, okay, me, I'm tough. You can't get through my skin. It's so tough. I don't feel them. But she is like tender, juicy, like they go after her ankles like nothing. So I want to make sure everyone at the party gets to enjoy a nice evening as the sun sets and sip a glass of tea and just enjoy the conversation. Flip another burger, enjoy the barbecues, enjoy the backyard, you know, a spa. We're enjoying the backyard. That's how I do it. And so I go through pretty much every, I don't know, week to 10 days, and I'll take my Bug Blaster. I also get some spider mites on my front junipers. I know it's going to show up. It shows up about now. It gets this webby white coating, coats the entire foliage. You don't see the insect or the mite. They're tiny, but you do see the indication they'll strip the foliage off of the plant so it looks skeletonized. It's got this white coating, yet you see white webbing, yet you see no spiders. I just know they're going to get there. And so while I've got my bug blaster out, I'm going twofold, keep the spider mites out of them. And that's where the flies and mosquitoes hang out, because it's protected from the wind. It doesn't get the sun exposure. So I'm cleaning up my gardens every week or two with Bug Blaster. Now, if I'm going after my tomatoes, I'm not going to hit it with Bug Blaster because I'm an organic gardener. There I've got my triple action, my spinosad soap. I've got some organics I use just for that. So I'm strategic where I do this, but I've got full lush

0: landscapes. It's beautiful. It's made to be enjoyed. They're in full bloom. And so you want to be out there just enjoying that another sunrise or sunset, or just be out there. It's just beautiful. We've got misters up to kind of, if it's too hot, if it's like 95, I can turn the misters on and cools it down an extra 10 degrees. It's super pleasant. But when it's cooling down for the people, it's also cooling down for the bugs. And so my bug blaster go through, it's so easy. If I would say stay away from malathion, some of the dangerous stuff. It stinks up your garden. This bug blaster doesn't have an odor. And so again, it's as safe as you can get. And because it's a replica of an organic bug killer, mums basically. So I'd say stay away from that harsh orthine. Oh my gosh, that stuff is deadly as all get out. But bug blaster, not so much. And it takes out. Now, another thing I do is I will hang up some fly traps. Kind of, they stink to high heaven, but I'll hang some up in the trees out there. And so it draws the flies away from the entertainment area. That's another insider tip. I've got three of them, one in the front, two in the back, draws the flies out. So I go, here, have a party, go inside the trap, enjoy each other as you die. Don't want flies. They interrupt a party. Ants interrupt a party. Mosquitoes destroy a party. That's kind of how I do it in my backyard.
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11: Welcome to the Prescott Palette, where we're going in between. Today is a man with a pulse on theater in Prescott. Like a pulse on the finger of theater?
12: Well, I hope I still have a pulse when it's all said and done.
11: Roger Tipping is in the house. How are you doing, sir?
12: I'm doing great.
11: How do you have time to sit down and talk?
12: Well, you know,

0: all part of one giant strategy to do as much theater as possible and to get as many people to come out and see it. So I don't have time, but you were gracious enough to offer me an opportunity to bloviate. So I'm going to tell people about theater coming up.
1: All right. And there's a lot going on. So we just had Jason Corder with the Prescott Conservatory of Performing Arts on, who just filmed a pilot here in town. And we were talking about all the new works that we're seeing now and the change since 2020 and kind of the resurgence of support and appreciation for theater and public art. And you're a big part of that because you've been in town now. How long have you been in town?
0: Since 21.
1: Since 21. And since you've gotten on, what have you seen? What is your big take on or your overview of theater in Prescott, especially when it comes to community theater and things like that?
0: Yeah. My take is that there is an incredible amount of theater happening per capita in Prescott. There's an unusual amount of talent in a town of this size and a really large patron base of people who, you know, sort of come to all the shows. In some towns, I think a lot of productions, it's you can only get people through the doors if they know people in the. If it's not a theater town, it's
1: right.
0: They have to know a cast member to
1: want
0: to come to shows.
1: In it, or the postman's
0: or
1: in
0: my
1: it,
0: kid.
1: Right? Yeah,
0: know,
1: my
0: like,
1: kids in it. Yeah,
0: certainly,
1: yeah.
0: We have some productions in town where there's like 50 kids and you get a built-in audience. But now we're seeing shows where people show up. They have no direct connection to anyone in the cast. They just want to see. You know, what's the newest thing happening in town? They're supporting new works, and maybe to some extent even developing some critical taste of, you know, what they like, what they don't like, what they think is good, not good.
1: Well, you know, it's funny because I think that's one of the things, you know, in some of the stuff I've seen recently where I see people that are in the seats, so to speak, they're not people I saw in the seats 5 years ago.
0: Mm-hmm.
1: You know, and I think it's because specifically what's going on, what I see is a lot of stuff that is not mainstream theater. It's not, you know, It's not Annie. It's, you know, right. I always go to Annie because I just hate that show. I hate it. Oklahoma, done. No, I don't want to. But you know what we're seeing are things that are really thought provoking, and culturally significant pieces, and everything from, you know, Jonathan Best doing his production last year.
0: Threads,
1: which you're doing again. The last 5 years we're going to talk a little bit, and then also the contest that the Elks had, which is the one I want to talk about first, because you were the winner of this, were you not?
0: Yes.
1: Okay, so explain to me what happened, how this came about, what the concept was, and how many people, just walk me through it.
0: Yeah. Before I say that, you reminded me of something I have to say on the air, which is, I think there's a patron community and a demographic in Prescott. The average age in Prescott is getting younger every year, but it's still 59.5, something like that. And I got to say, the number of elderly patrons, you know, 60 plus, who come to our shows, the kind of people who I think often in the past, there's sort of a caricature of these theater goers that, like, they only want to see Annie,
1: exactly,
0: and Oklahoma and all of the
1: because
0: big
1: that's
0: names.
1: All we fed them.
0: They fill up the new shows. Nosferatu, which we're about to talk about, I was shocked by the level of excitement. I literally get stopped by people 70 plus on a weekly basis asking me for updates on Nosferatu, people I've never met before. A show that's like very experimental, very kind of edgy, and a new work, and a new musical, which, like, what could be cringier than a brand new musical?
1: Well, that would make me nervous.
0: But they want to come see it. They're really excited about it.
1: Well, it's awesome.
0: Yeah.
1: So tell me about the Elks.
0: Yeah. So the Elks inaugural playwriting competition, they accepted, I don't know how many, maybe 25 plus original scripts. And they went through an internal round with a bunch of, I think it was like a blind adjudication process where a bunch of people read through.
1: This is script only. This is not, they're not seeing a scene. This is only reading the scripts.
0: Correct. Okay. And then they selected five finalists. Each finalist was given a 10-minute hard stop, 10-minute excerpt at a single event. It was two nights. So it was, you know, two nights of the same, but each of us got a 10-minute excerpt. So we went from your script is a finalist to now you got to figure out how to give us a good 10-minute taste of what the show is going to be like. And then it was purely based on audience score from there, which show would win the competition.
1: And these are all new works. They've never been seen before. They've never been produced before.
0: Never been produced. Had to be written by locals. And the excerpts had to be, the whole team had to be like, I think 80 or 90% local.
1: Okay. So how did that go?
0: The excerpts?
1: Well, you won, didn't you?
0: We won, yeah, yeah. It was really fun. I mean, one of the things that I think is important to point out, because it's part of the whole culture of theater here, is how collaborative it was, because we were all competing with each other.
1: Right.
0: And we put a lot of thought into how do we make this as fair for everyone as possible. So one of the things was there's five shows, and if you came to both nights, you would have noticed they weren't in the same order. And that was because we were trying to figure out we all kind of speculated on who has the advantage in the lineup of like going first or last or in the middle, and
1: right.
0: tried to mix it up so that everyone was sort of put on opposite sides both nights just to give them the best chance.
1: Gotcha.
0: And then the scoring system was something we all kind of collaborated with Liz on to get to what we thought
1: Liz
0: would be
1: Rogers
0: the most,
1: with the Elks.
0: Liz Rogers, the most fair treatment of how to score it so that we weren't, you know, overweighting one thing that would benefit one show over another. And yeah, in the end, I think it was probably pretty tight between a few of them, but Nosferatu, a shadow musical. The second night especially, I mean, people started laughing in the first 30 seconds. It didn't stop until the end.
1: Right.
0: It's, you know, it's just fun and silly.
1: So something like that, how do you do a set change? How do you do tech changes between five different productions?
0: They gave us, I think it was 5 minutes on either end. So
1: really?
0: It was like you get 10 minutes, and then there's 5 minutes for your show to strike, 5 minutes for the next show to go on the stage.
1: Wow.
0: And it was that for each of us. But we ended up, I think the average that each of us used was like under 2 minutes on either side.
1: Really?
0: So the night ended up being quite a bit shorter because that padding between the shows.
1: It's called adrenaline.
0: We didn't need those 10 minutes between each of the excerpts.
1: So tell us about your production here that you wrote, Nosferatu.
0: So Nosferatu started with a conversation at the Raven with Clay Smith, my co-writer, a few months ago. And he said, I'd like to take the concept from Rocky Horror Picture Show, which if you're not familiar, the concept of a shadow cast comes from taking Rocky Horror Picture Show and playing that on a screen while actors play as the characters in front of it, because there's this like really, you know, sort of cult meta approach
1: right.
0: to Rocky that worked really well in that format. So that's kind of the basic idea. But then it was, what if we did that with a silent film? With the knowledge that because silent films don't have dialogue, we could take the full narrative structure of a silent film and add our own dialogue and our own music. And even though what's happening on screen is basically the same as the original, it's a completely different story because we're making different decisions about our character arcs and what they're saying and what they want and how they interact with each other.
1: So talk about the silent film that you're referencing for those who may not be aware.
0: So this is the 1922 silent film Nosferatu. Which, if you're not familiar, Nosferatu is a direct ripoff of Bram Stoker's Dracula. Direct. So much so that a German court actually found them in breach of copyright in the 20s and ordered every copy of the film burned. And they were, except for one that somehow made it through, and it's the one that we now have today.
1: Really?
0: The one that survived.
1: Oh, wow.
0: Whether or not that's the original cut, I don't know if we really know that.
1: Right.
0: We found a copy of the original shot list, and it doesn't really match the film, so it's possible there was another version of the film. I don't know.
1: So this film is playing in the background.
0: Yep.
1: On the screen behind you,
0: yep.
1: And then your actors are in the forefront.
0: Yes.
1: And what is the storyline that you're following?
0: So it's the same narrative arc, right? Because it's not quite shot for shot, but it's close. Because it's a musical, there's certainly some editing we need to do for timing and pacing and getting things right, how the music syncs to the characters and all of that. We're still following Hutter, who is Hutter and his young wife in Visborg. He works for a real estate office, and he's sent to go sell a house to Count Orlok in Transylvania. So we see him on his journey, and we see his interactions with Count Orlok and all of this. What's really different about our story is the protagonists and antagonists in this tale are very different from the original film. There's a lot of love interest that doesn't exist in the film that's really critical to our plot. There's actually a pretty important love triangle that happens throughout the narrative arc of our show. I'm not going to tell you any more than
1: that.
0: Don't
1: tell me any more than
0: that. I'm going to give it away.
1: So this takes place, when is it? This is at the Elks.
0: This is at the Elks.
1: And this is
0: September 10th through the 13th.
1: September 10th through the 13th.
0: So that's three evenings and one matinee. Matinee on Sunday.
1: And you get your tickets at the Elks. Theater.
0: Yeah. Elks box office or their website.
1: .org. Elk, pull it up. They spell it. Everyone, it's weird.
0: Google
1: it's,
0: the
1: I think
0: Elks
1: it's the
0: Theater.
1: Elks Theater. Yeah,
0: you'll
1: yeah.
0: find it. Yeah.
1: Yeah. How much are tickets, just out of curiosity?
0: I want to say the base ticket is $35, and we have senior discount code,
1: okay.
0: and some other things.
1: Okay. So not only are you doing it, so you wrote this thing.
0: Yes.
1: You and Clay.
0: And I
1: you
0: together.
1: And Clay wrote.
0: Yes.
1: Did the music.
0: Mm-hmm.
1: Everything.
0: Yeah.
1: And how long? All right. So again, as I mentioned with Jason, who was on earlier on another show last week, talking about the time from concept to production. When was your concept time to production?
0: Ooh.
1: What was that period? Because it doesn't sound like it was very long.
0: Yeah, not long. From concept to the playwriting competition was, I think, 5 weeks.
1: So how do you...
0: We wrote most of it in that time.
1: How do you produce that much work in 5 weeks and have a job and do all these other productions, all these other things you're involved in, and you're married?
0: This is an interesting one because... We took a very intentional and specific approach to how we're writing this one, which is we're writing extremely fast and extremely instinctual on purpose. So it is possible to write something like this and have it take, you know, years of development,
1: right,
0: or thousands of hours. In this case, we started on a Saturday, so we blocked out a number of Saturdays.
1: Okay.
0: When I say blocked out, I mean like 3-hour blocks. So it's not like the whole day.
1: Right, yeah.
0: But we had these 3-hour blocks, and this was our writing window. So that first Saturday, we met and we were deciding which film to choose. So we didn't start with Nosferatu. We actually started with Metropolis, which is another silent film.
1: Oh, yeah. That was shown at the film festival last year.
0: Yeah.
1: Yeah.
0: And we talked about it, and I said, you know, one of us mentioned Nosferatu, and I said, I just happened to have watched that in the last few months, so I'm really familiar with it. And I think there's probably a fun way we could disrupt that narrative and do something a little different with it.
1: Right.
0: And basically, as quickly as that, we made the decision to switch to Nosferatu. We spent the next hour and a half going through the film and kind of looking for moments of what are the moments that we can sort of turn on their head contextually and make them mean something else. So we sketched out the new narrative and came up with 5 song concepts in that first Saturday. The next Saturday, I think I wrote 3 or 4 songs. Clay would start with the draft of the lyrics. We'd start with the concept for the song.
1: Right.
0: Then he'd sit down and write a draft of the lyrics, usually taking about 10 minutes. Then I would take the draft of the lyrics and I'd sit down for 10 to 15 minutes and I'd come up with a version of the song. And then I'd just adjust the lyrics to fit the meter that I needed and, you know, whatever else.
1: I tell you this all the time. I'm always just amazed and mad and jealous and whatever about people that can do that type of stuff. You know, and just... I think this is amazing. And the stuff that you have been involved in has always been quality, whether it's directing or acting. And so I'm really super excited about this. And so this takes place in September at the Elks. But you've got a lot more. Are you also doing the 24-hour plays?
0: Yes. I am writing for the 24-hour plays, which are this weekend.
1: Oh, it's this weekend?
0: This weekend.
1: Okay. This will have aired
0: the 7th
1: after.
0: And 8th.
1: this will be aired by then.
0: Okay. Yeah, yeah.
1: So, but that, there, how many? There's 6?
0: Five or six. Yeah, I think it is
1: five,
0: six. I think you're right.
1: I think it's another great concept I love.
0: Yeah,
1: so the
0: totally.
1: Idea with the 24-hour play, explain it real quick in a nutshell.
0: Yep. So everyone shows up the evening before, cattle call auditions. Writers and directors are paired. They make casting choices together. Then the writer goes away and writes all night, meets the director in the morning to deliver the script, talk through a few notes, ostensibly goes to sleep for 10 hours, and then the director and cast take over. They stage the production, tech, learning the lines, doing all of the, you know, blocking, massaging, all that. And then at the end of the night, it's open to the public to come watch the, I think it's 10 or 12 minute
1: right.
0: shows.
1: So you're writing on whatever you want. It's not like, here's your topic to write on.
0: No, you write whatever you want.
1: Whatever you want.
0: Yeah.
1: Okay.
0: I mean, and you kind of write for your cast. You walk away with a cast, and then you write for whoever you have.
1: It's one of the favorite, I love that. It's one of the things I used to love that when Prescott Fine Arts and PCA did that. I loved the 24-hour plays. You're also involved in, you also are, what I saw you as a producer for Silas Hall's work, Just a Bit of Sugar.
0: Mm-hmm.
1: And are you also producing The Last 5 Years, which is coming up?
0: I am producing The Last 5 Years and Nosferatu.
1: So I would think that's got to be a very, very rewarding position to be in, to be able to produce a production, to look at something you like and you have passion for, that even though you didn't write it and you're not involved in it, you're not on the stage, you're not directing it, to support that through financially to get it on the stage.
0: Yeah.
1: You know, I want to talk a little bit real quickly about A Little Bit of Sugar, Just a Bit of Sugar, which just took place at the New Works at the Hazeltine. Because I was super impressed with the whole thing.
0: Mm.
1: I was impressed with the set. I thought the set was incredible.
0: Yeah, it was a phenomenal set.
1: I thought the tech, the lighting, The acting was simply
0: great cast.
1: Incredible.
0: Yeah.
1: I mean, you couldn't. I remember I said to Silas at one point, I said, you did not use a bit of makeup or anything to change that person's appearance, or it was, they were just genuine, honest. It was very raw, but I thought it was super good. And I'm super excited about what we're seeing on the stage now, not just at the Cosmos and the Hazeltine, but all over town. There's a lot of stuff going on. One of the works you're involved in now, this one is one that Michelle Grubert, she's directing it, correct?
0: Michelle is directing, yep.
1: The Last 5 Years. I love the idea. I love the storyline. I don't know if people are familiar with it.
0: Have you seen it?
1: I have seen it.
0: It's great.
1: But I'm sure she's going to put a slightly different twist on it. But this is, takes place at the Cosmos, August 20th through the 28th.
0: Through the
1: 30th. 30th. Oh, that's right, because the matinees. Matinees are getting really well attended, by the way.
0: They are. Yeah.
1: They're really well attended. This takes place at the Cosmos. So tell us a little bit about The Last 5 Years, your involvement in the storyline.
0: So I guess the first thing to say is that this was a show that was supposed to happen at PCA early in 2024. So this was cast in December of 2023 and started rehearsing in December of 2023. Weeks of PCA ran out of budget and was, you know, in the long agonizing process of folding. So is back for this production.
1: Nice.
0: Same cast, those two casts. Myself, Chris Tenney, Miko, and Lisa Washburn. Sorry, Lisa. same people that have been, you know, we were all rehearsing way back in 2023 and took a 2.5 year hiatus, but we're all back, and Chris Tenney's music directing. The music's going to be phenomenal. Really excited about that. From a story perspective, if you don't know anything about the show, it's a two-hander. There are really just two characters with speaking lines and songs, and it's a very music-forward show. So the story is told primarily through the musical numbers, and it's told through Kathy's eyes, reverse chronologically. So we start at the end for Kathy, mm-hmm. and we work our way back to her beginning. But right after her first scene, she has the first scene, which I'm still hurting. And then Jamie's first scene is at the very beginning, right after their first date. And we get this back and forth throughout the show where we have two timelines moving in opposite directions, and then they meet in the middle at their engagement and wedding. And that's at that point, you know, where things start to sort of fall apart from Jamie's perspective, and then we get to start to see the early days for Kathy. So it might sound a little confusing. Once you see it in context, it's really well thought out, so it's not hard to follow. And we're doing everything we can. It's always the job of a, you know, director, tech, producer, all the people to make sure that when things get timey-wimey, we give you anchor points with costumes and lights.
1: Timey-wimey?
0: And everything else.
1: I like that.
0: Doctor Who.
1: Yeah.
0: It gives you something that makes it simple to follow. And it's a really beautiful story. Ultimately, it's about the exciting beginning through the tragic ending of a relationship.
1: And it's a musical.
0: And the music is... Jason Robert Brown is an incredible composer. Parade was probably his most well-known Broadway hit. He also did 13, the musical... this Last 5 Years has had more success off Broadway than anything else. It's sort of been a beloved cult smash since I think 2003, somewhere around there. Mm-hmm. I remember the next 10 minutes is that middle number at their wedding, and I remember hearing it for the first time when I was a music student at ASU, and there was a senior recital, and two of the seniors were doing this duet that I'd never heard before, and it was because it was brand new at the time. And it was just like everyone in the room just fell in love with it, and it's been a you know, beloved hit ever since.
1: So this is the Cosmos at 222 North Marina, I think it is, August 20th through the 30th, and it's in the. Are you doing the round, or how are you doing the?
0: It is in the round.
1: It is in the round,
0: which is unique. I've never seen it done in the round before.
1: I was going to say that would be interesting.
0: It presents unique difficulties and also some really immense opportunity. I mean, obviously there's going to be so many moments where we get to play really up close to the audience.
1: What I really enjoy about the Cosmos, I think, is a surprise to people. One is the intimacy of it, but also you never see the same space twice. Whereas
0: yeah,
1: Hazeltine,
0: true.
1: Traditional,
0: sure.
1: Traditional stage, house stage.
0: Pillars.
1: Yeah, pillars. Thank you. Yeah. Pillars, chairs, pillars. But when you look at the cosmos, it can be different every time you walk in.

0: every reduction you see could be different.
1: Yep.
0: You know, and I know I talked to who was on a couple weeks ago was a jazz group that was there. But anyways, you know, so it lends itself to so many different productions. Now you're also involved in. Are you involved in On the Timing?
1: I'm not. Other than being on the board at Fourth Wall.
0: That's what I'm involved in the production. So you are on the board at Fourth Wall Productions, which has been around for almost 2 years.
1: Yeah.
0: We come on.
1: Yeah, I think
0: years?
1: So.
0: Two, almost on two. Yeah, it doesn't look good. So you want to talk a little bit about On the Timing?
1: Yeah.
0: You got a moment?
1: Exciting one. Hendo is directing. And
0: his last production was?
1: The Play That Goes Wrong.
0: If
1: you came and saw that, you know, very, very physical, timing-based comedy. All in the Timing, as the name suggests, is a continuation of that same theme. Very snappy, very timing-driven. A good cast and a lot of people. It's sort of a series of comedic vignettes that
0: are sort of connected. Okay, because I'm not familiar with this one.
1: Yeah. Very, very difficult from a performer standpoint because it's that there's so much timing dialogue and bringing the humor out of that and, you know, being able to keep that pace and sometimes talking over each other and all of that. It's going to be a bear to direct, but Hendo is, that's kind of his bag. So,
0: and when is that? That's starting.
1: I don't know the dates on that. It's coming right up.
0: It's like the end of this month, end
1: I
0: of August.
1: So. Or yeah.
0: Isn't that,
1: yeah.
0: I don't know. That you go to the-hazeltine.com, the-hazeltine.com. For tickets and information. So what else you got going on?
1: So once all of the chaos of multiple overlapping shows is over.
0: Because you said you're doing 3 in 3 weeks,
1: yes.
0: Basically.
1: So last 5 years closes. The next weekend, Threads goes up in the same space at the Cosmos. Okay. I'll be in that as Hierophant. And then the next weekend, we open at the Elks for Nosferatu.
0: Since you mentioned it, let's talk about Threads.
1: Yeah.
0: Because that showed at...
1: Cosmos.
0: In
1: 2024.
0: So tell us about that story, where it came from. It's another new work.
1: Another new work. This is actually the second staging. So Clay Smith, my co-writer in Nosferatu, also wrote Threads. So this may also be the first time in Prescott history that one original playwriter has two shows going up in back-to-back weekends in major theaters. But that's what's happening. So Clay wrote it a few years ago. They workshopped it. I think maybe they did a workshop at Pure Imagination at some point back a few years ago.
0: Yeah.
1: And then they put it up in 2024 at the Cosmos. It was well received. They're getting a restaging. Jacob DiArmond and Kaylee Kennedy are directing that. And it should be really exciting. I know it's going to be very different this time from the last one, which is kind of a different vision for how to stage it.
0: Right.
1: So it's I'm excited about it.
0: Now, before I cut you off, you said you had something else going on.
1: The rest of the year is prepping for the Nutcracker. And every time I say that, people ask if I do ballet. Of course I don't do ballet.
0: Why not? I can see that.
1: Okay, here. The best compliment I get about my dancing, and I get this after almost every show because I keep getting put in roles where I have to jump around the stage all the time, is people say, wow, I can't believe you can move like that. To which I always say, I know what you mean by that. It's because I'm big.
0: You're so graceful, though. You pull it off great. I think it's great.
1: So I do not do ballet. However, Yavapai Ballet Theater, which is relatively new to town, they are doing a full-scale production of The Nutcracker at Ruth Street in December this year with the Arizona Philharmonic.
0: Wow.
1: And they have decided to cast a number of roles for community theater actors. So some of the lower dance roles, higher storytelling roles, like Drosselmeyer, which is what I will be playing, are cast from some of our familiar community theater faces.
0: Oh, nice.
1: And I think there's a good dozen of us certainly non-ballet dancers in dramatic roles. So that's kind of the rest of the season is dedicated to Nutcracker.
0: And when's their event at the Federal? What is that one? I feel like we're having a theater round.
1: They have two reverence galas between now and the Nutcracker. The first of which I believe is August 23rd,
0: right,
1: at the Elks, which I hear the food is going to be outstanding.
0: Yeah, thanks.
1: For,
0: I appreciate that.
1: Yeah.
0: So, what do you do in your spare time?
1: What do you mean?
0: Exactly. So, how many productions? All right. So, when I was talking with Silas last week, he's been in town 3 years. He's been involved in 30 productions, which comes up like 10 a year.
1: Yeah.
0: Basically, how many productions will you do this year? Will you be involved in one way, shape, or form?
1: One way, I mean, I would say at least a dozen.
0: Yeah.
1: One I should mention because I am producing it, and this one more actively producing, Little Bright Eyes, which is one of the runner-ups of the Elks playwriting competition.
0: I know someone just auditioned for that last night.
1: It's going to be a killer cast. Val Jeffries wrote it. And it's based on, it's a fictionalization of the true story of the discovery of Pluto, which is relevant to Arizona because Lowell Observatory is where Pluto was discovered. And sort of the drama behind that, really heartwarming, fun, family-friendly story. That's going up at the Hazeltine. We have some really spectacular ideas in mind for the set. So I'm producing that. I'm throwing extra budget at it. Please come see Little Bright Eyes. It's going to be amazing.
0: Okay. In the meantime, we have the last 5 years coming up, directed by Michelle Grubert, August 20th to the 30th at the Hazeltine Theater. Get your tickets at and information at the-hazeltine.com. You've got Nosferatu at the Elks Theater in September. You've got the 24-hour play, depending on when this airs. We've got Threads coming up at the Cosmos. Bunch of stuff going on. My guest has been Roger Tipping with Fourth Wall Productions and a lot of other stuff. Thanks for joining me. Be sure to check out my column every Thursday in the Cross the Street section of the Daily Courier to see who I'm talking with next. And we'll see you next time on the Prescott Palette.
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0: For 18 years, El Gato Azul has been Prescott's quirky, cozy, friendly place to meet. 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
1: Hey everybody, happy weekend. I am so thrilled to be with you once again. And once again, as always, I have a fantastic show to share with you today. One of my very dear, good, best, wonderful, fabulous, talented friends. His name is Slim Gamble. He is an accomplished musician in so many ways. He's so much fun to talk to, and we're going to have him on the show today. So I am so excited to share with you my bestie, or one of my besties. We'll see what he says. I might not be his bestie. We'll find out together. But when we come back after a short break, we're going to talk to Slim Gamble. We're going to listen to some of his music. And wherever you are listening, whether it's online on the old-fashioned radio airwaves or whether it's through our AZ Hometown Radio app, thank you for tuning in. 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
0: 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Now here's Candace Devine.
1: So thank you for tuning in to the soundtrack of Yavapai County. I am your host, Candace Devine, and today my guest is not only a dear friend, but an incredible musician. As I always bring you incredible musicians, we have Slim Gamble on the show. Hi, Slim.
4: Hi, bestie.
1: thanks for validating my claim. I appreciate it.
4: You have like a lot of besties, though. I have like way less besties than you.
1: You know what? No, actually, you're one of the handful that are in the bestie clan. I have a lot of acquaintances. I have a lot of people that I genuinely enjoy, who I would say I'm friends with or friendly with, but I only have a small collection of besties, and you're one of them. So.
4: I'm honored.
1: See, who needs Grammys and other things that you collect? You have me as a bestie. You didn't know.
4: Love it.
1: Let's talk about really quickly. You're calling in today. Where are you calling in from? Where do you reside? Don't give your address, but, you know, the general.
4: I'm in my house in beautiful Mount Juliet, Tennessee, just outside of Nashville, out in the suburbs.
1: I love it. And you do have a beautiful home and a beautiful family. How long have you been in Nashville, and where are you originally from?
4: So I got to Nashville in 2007. So I'm 19 years and change at this point,
1: wow.
4: Believe it or not.
1: Gosh, it's gone so fast.
4: Yeah, it's crazy. It's the longest I've ever lived anywhere, actually.
1: Yeah, and how did you get there, by way of where?
4: I was in L.A. for almost 12 years. And before that, most of my growing up was in Colorado Springs, Colorado. We bounced around quite a bit when I was a kid. We started in Omaha and Omaha, Nebraska. And we were like kind of all over Oklahoma, and we were in Houston for a minute. We were in Albuquerque, New Mexico.
1: Wow.
4: And ended up in Colorado Springs. So I was there from 8 to 18, moved to L.A., And now here I am in Nashville, 19 years later.
1: You know what's funny is I don't actually think I ever knew the depth of the moving in your early childhood years. So that was something I just learned, which is crazy. No wonder you're so good at traveling.
4: it was a lot. I think I'm finally over the travel bug. But yeah, maybe that's where it came from, is the lack of being stationary for the first, 8 years of my life.
1: Yeah, and now you're happy to have some roots. When did you first pick up a guitar? When did music come into your life originally?
4: It was... Well, those are probably two different questions, I guess. The earliest music I remember getting into was my parents' record collection. So I kind of got into classic rock and roll, classic soul records, stuff like that. But it didn't really affect me picking up a guitar. I picked up a guitar because there was a guitar class at school, and my grandma had a guitar. So
1: wow!
4: Oh, that sounds cool. I'll do that. I was nine.
1: I need to have my friends on this show more often. I'm learning things like every second you're speaking. This is incredible. And yes, totally fair. It was two questions boiled into one for sure. But so when you picked up that guitar because your grandma had one and the school had a class, did you find it intuitive initially? Like, were you drawn to it, or was it something that was kind of like, well, I got nothing to do, so here we go?
4: I took to it pretty quickly. I your childhood memories are really vague and blurry, and then there's the ones that, like,
1: sure,
4: like, that's clear as day.
1: Yeah.
4: Like, there's this memory of me, like, after I think my second guitar class, of, like, we went and picked my sister up somewhere. I was literally sitting in the back seat of our Bronco, like, with my guitar, strumming my E minor chord. So I was really into
1: it. You were into it.
4: It came, I wouldn't say after the basics, none of it really came what I'd call naturally, but the early stuff, just putting my fingers in the right place, like, it definitely, I definitely fell right into it, and I was into it, and I wanted to practice it and all that. But it was probably when I was 12 or 13 when I got really bit by the bug, and that was, it was the age of hair metal. And so between, it was like a combination of, it was the hair metal era, and everything had a guitar solo, and that's what me and my sister were listening to. But then on top of that, like I said, my parents' music, like, it was 1989 was the 25th anniversary of Woodstock. And so MTV showed the Woodstock movie.
1: Right.
4: And so I remember, like, being in my bedroom practicing, and my dad was like, hey, come out and see this. And so I remember, I saw Richie Havens, I saw Alvin Lee from 10 Years After, and, of course, Hendrix.
1: Yeah.
4: Like, those are the things that it kind of, like, I was like, holy crap, like, guitar is amazing.
1: And at that point, did you think in those moments, like, I want to do that? Or had it not connected for you that way yet?
4: That, when, again, during the hair metal era, just because of the spectacle of some of those bands, it was already in my head, like, me and my buddy already, like, we're gonna have a band, like, we're gonna be guitar players.
1: Rawr, let's
4: because
1: go.
4: It's like, you watch the Motley Crue Girls video, and you see Bon Jovi, and you see the guys in Warrant, on each other's shoulders in big arenas playing rock and roll. It was kind of like, this is awesome.
1: Yeah, there's really no lane for that's not awesome. I mean, even people who maybe that's not their favorite musical genre, still, it's like, that's awesome. It's true.
4: Yeah,
1: like,
4: well,
1: it
4: just made, it was so extreme. And so, yeah, as a 12-year-old, 13-year-old, pubescent youth with a guitar, it was kind of like, oh my gosh, I have to do that. I want guitars and girls and cars.
1: You know what? On that note, this is a perfect introduction. We're going to take a minute here and listen to one of your songs called Light This Candle. And then after we listen to it, I want you to talk to me about the song and how you have come to be the guitar player that you are today.
4: I think people are going to be shocked at how little it sounds like hair metal with that segue.
1: That's why I love it. It's perfect. Here is Light This Candle by Slim Gamble, and we'll talk more about it when we come back.

0: And you were just listening to Light This Candle by Slim Gamble. Now, Slim, obviously, we left off talking about hair metal bands, and here we are listening to something quite different. Tell me about that trajectory.
1: That's a long and winding road. I guess, after I was 12 or 13, I started exploring other musical styles. I was still pretty firmly rooted in classic rock and stuff, but one of the things I got into, particularly in high school and college, was jazz. And kind of the earliest music that I wrote and that I had a band for was instrumental, kind of like funk, Latin, jazz music.
0: So it
1: was always kind of like something that wove in and out of the different musical personalities that I've gotten to take on over the years.
0: It's a true sign of an aficionado, as it were. One thing I'm most impressed about by you is that you are a consummate student always. I feel like I've never been in your home or been at a gig with you or been anywhere where you are where you're not also taking time to practice something, whether it's warm-ups or scales or what you're going to be playing. You are always at work with what you do. So my question is, with that kind of work ethic, obviously I would like to believe these other styles and fascinations come into your life. How did you get to the process of writing a song like this?
1: So I started kind of probably 10 years ago. I kind of started getting back into making that kind of music. Because I'd always here in Nashville, written a ton of country songs and written a lot of rock and roll and, you know, written music, but I reached this point of, you know, I'm a pop country side band, which has been an amazing set of coattails to jump on, playing with Lady A. I can't say enough about it.
0: For those listening, he's also the lead guitarist of Lady A. Okay, please continue.
1: Right, so that being said, though, I do strum a lot of G chords.
0: Sure.
1: Okay, so after years of, we were on the road a lot for years and years, and I love those songs. I love playing the music. I can't make that clear enough. It's not a huge, musical challenge.
0: Sure, sure. So you want to spread your wings and do some stuff that makes you feel...
1: Yeah.
0: Yeah.
1: And so as a guitar nerd, it's a thing of kind of like, I want to play guitar solos that are more than four measures. And I also realized that I would see, old videos of me and my old band, wearing it out. I'm like, my God, I really can't play like that anymore.
0: Sure. It's a muscle.
1: Because it just didn't have the opportunity. So yeah. I started, I made this record called Fake Jazz and Theme Songs just for something to do, where I was writing music. And I'm like, I'm just going to do whatever the hell I feel like doing. And that kind of, how that ended up on Smooth Jazz Radio, I guess, is I just sort of decided to try to go in that direction, because some of the stuff I was writing, I've always been into what I would call early smooth jazz. I love Chuck Mangione. George Benson's Breezin' is one of my probably top five records of all time.
0: I love it.
1: And so with all those influences, R&B, funk, jazz, I was kind of making music sort of like that. And through our mutual friend Mindy Hebert, I was kind of tuned into that scene a little bit.
0: Okay, well,
1: and
0: listen.
1: It was a thing that, I heard that music, and I was kind of like, I feel like I could do this.
0: This is in me. I want you to hold that thought, because we're going to take a very quick break, and when we come back, we're going to talk more about that. We will be right back with more Slim Gamble. 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
0: And we are back with my buddy Slim Gamble. Slim, we were just talking about how Mindy Hebert was somebody, it's a mutual friend of ours, also an incredible musician. How did that partnership kind of help you unfold into this music?
1: So it was, you know how Mindy is. She's the sweetest, just best person ever.
0: She is.
1: And she's always an open book. And I just like, I called her on the phone one day and I was kind of like, how do I like, you know, try to get into this? And I, you know, I sent her my music and she's, of course, just always inspirational and positive energy. And she put me in touch with her manager, a guy named Bud Harner, who's also a smooth jazz radio promoter. And I sent him my stuff and I was like, do you think that this could like do okay at radio? And none of it really sounded quite like the genre, but Bud was like, he says, yeah, I mean, I think that, you know, I think the genre needs something fresh. So let's try it. And,
0: love that.
1: And he got me like really introduced to watercolors and like didn't have any like massive overwhelming success, but like I got a lot of ads and I got a lot of spins considering that, I mean, I was going for like a retro vintage smooth jazz vibe.
0: I think it was amazing, actually. I was going to say, I feel like all your records have actually been really big successes. You've been on Billboard. I mean, you're not schlumping in your basement right now, Slim. You know.
1: Well, it's... The early releases to radio, like, you know, again, like the Sirius XM watercolors played the heck out of them, and they kept the lights on. But Mindy also connected me with this producer named Adam Hawley, who he's a USC guy like myself, and he's almost, I call him the Ryan Tedder of smooth jazz, because he's like one of the biggest artists, and he's also probably the biggest producer.
0: Amazing.
1: And he got me in touch with him just to pick his brain. And then we hit it off really well, and I was like, hey, man, would you consider, like, producing a couple of tracks for me?
0: Yeah.
1: And so one thing led to another. He, you know, I wrote Light This Candle, sent it to him. He put his fairy dust on it. We, you know, finished it up together. And that was the second track we did together. And then I got connected with Mindy Ann Adams' radio guy, and he's a big promoter in the genre, and he made it happen.
0: So I love that.
1: It ended up being like it was a 4-week Billboard number one in February of 2025.
0: Heck yeah, it was. And here's the thing, though. People don't, you know, when people champion you, it's because the product is strong, right? And so all the years of the hard work and all the finger picking and all the playing of all the country songs and all the ways you've written and all the rock and roll and all of the, I think you had a band named Fried Chicken and something once. I don't remember, but...
1: Deep fried.
0: There we go. But, you know, all of that leads you to where you are, which brings me to another song that we're going to listen to, which is 5-4-3-2-1. Now, this is also kind of a collab, too, which is 5-4-3-2-1. Now, this is also kind of a

0: is like my audience. It's like everyone's favorite song. And you can't really bob your head to it. It's in a really weird meter. It changes meters like several times. But it's everyone's favorite tune.
1: Everybody's into it. And we're going to play it today. But there's somebody else guesting on this one, correct?
0: Oh, yeah. The great Jeff Coffin. I got introduced to him through a mutual friend. And when I was making the first record, like, you know, I was put in touch. And I was like, hey, would you consider playing this stuff? And he was like, yeah, bring it. Just come over to my house and, you know, let's do it. I brought him some charts. And he read some stuff down and then other things. I'm like, you just make something up. And he made some ridiculous, like he's, you know, one of the best to ever do what he does.
1: And so
0: it's awesome of him to do that.
1: Couldn't be a better intro. Let's take a listen to 5, 4, 3, 2, 1.

0: And you were just listening to 54321 by Slim Gamble with the appearance of Jeff Coffin on that record. Slim, I am so thrilled you were my guest today. It's always a good time hanging out with you. I love hearing your music. Thank you for being on. Where can our listeners find you, follow you, support you, show up for shows? What's going on in your world?
1: Oh, yeah. I mean, to listen to any of the music, I mean, I'm on YouTube, but Spotify, of course, Slim Gamble, G-A-M-B-I-L-L. Apple Music, I mean, all any streaming service, like, it's all out there. There's a whole bunch of music out there. Have a YouTube channel, Instagram at Slim Gamble. Facebook, I think, is Slim Gamble. So, yeah, all that stuff. And then hopefully, another project I do with a couple of Prescottites.
0: Prescottonians.
1: Prescottonians. Drew Holland and Anton Teschner, like, we called this trio, and it's acoustic guitar nerdery at its finest, and we're working on booking another show, so everyone keep your eyes open for that. And I got a song going to radio called Vibe City. It's on Spotify and Apple Music right now, and it's going to be going to radio the end of October. And and slimgamble.com. So you can find me literally everywhere.
0: You're my favorite. We love finding you everywhere, and I'm glad that you're everywhere to be found. Thank you so much for being my guest today. It is always a joy hanging out with you. I know you're coming to town soon, just as a visitor, so we can't wait for that. And we will keep everyone abreast of the next time you're performing in town as well. So thanks for being here, Slim.
1: Okay. Thanks for having me.
0: Talk with you soon.
1: You got it.
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4: News, I'm Ann Carrick. A tight vote, but the acting Attorney General, Todd Blanche, is confirmed as Attorney General.
5: On this vote, the yeas are 50, the nays are 49. The nomination is confirmed.
4: GOP Senators Susan Collins and Lisa Murkowski joined Democrats in opposition. Republican holdout Senator Bill Cassidy voted yes. Senator Mitch McConnell did not vote as he continues to recover from a fall. Gas prices remain elevated this summer following the Middle East conflict. At the same time, lower crude oil prices now are helping to drive down the national average. Vice President J.D. Vance on Fox's Saturday in America.
6: We're just going to keep on applying the pressure that we can apply and getting as much oil and gas out of the Middle East so that Americans can enjoy lower gas and energy prices.
4: The national average for a gallon of regular now just above $4. 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
7: In your KQ&A weather forecast, warm temperatures and thundershowers over the weekend. Chino Valley, Prescott Valley, Dew Humboldt, and Prescott area with a 30 to 40% chance of precipitation. Highs in the low 90s. Cottonwood in the Verde Valley just above 100. Saturday and Sunday over the weekend also with a 30 to 40% chance of precipitation, up to a 50% chance in our extended forecast. That's your outlook. I'm Gregory Scott for AM 1130 and 99.9 FM in Prescott, 95.5 FM Prescott Valley and Cottonwood, the talk of the Quad Cities. 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
10: I'm Bill Monroe, the former Prescott Area Habitat for Humanity director, was sentenced to 62 years in prison following an investigation into an embezzlement case. An investigation started in February that indicated 62-year-old Dewey Humboldt, resident Karen Northcote, was stealing money from the Habitat organization. A forensic account ultimately determined the total loss to be $826,000. Prescott Valley Police Department officials announced 81 people donated blood, including 23 first-time donors, as part of the Yavapai County Sheriff's Office Sergeant Rick Lopez Memorial Blood Drive. A pedestrian was killed when they were struck by a driver. The initial investigation indicates the pedestrian was crossing Highway 69 at Prescott East Highway at a location where they didn't have the right-of-way. Speed doesn't appear to be a factor at this time. The driver remained at the scene, cooperated with Prescott Valley police officers, and showed no signs of impairment. And the Prescott Valley Police Department personnel, town council members, staff, and Central Arizona Fire and Medical Authority personnel met with residents as part of National Night Out. Prescott Police and Fire Department representatives partnered to visit 12 block parties. I'm Bill Monroe, and that's your KQ&A News Week in Review.
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10: 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That's your KQ&A Night Beat. I'm Bill Monroe.
13: KQ&A's Nightbeat has been brought to you by Bucky's and Yavapai Casinos.
15: Communion, Mr. Vice President, welcome back and congratulations on your book, your memoir about crossing the Tiber. I found it very winsome, very revealing. I found it very frustrating that on your book tour, no one talked to you about it. Were you surprised by that? They talked about everything but communion.
16: Yeah, it's amazing anybody bought the book, Hugh, because I was talking about, of course, the Iran situation. I was talking about economic issues. I think it kind of comes with the territory, though, Hugh, when you're the vice president, you're out there talking about a book. People are going to ask you about the news of the day and whatever else is going on. So I appreciate it. It certainly was, you know, for me, what I wanted to do was just write a book about, obviously, my own faith journey, but try to write something that was not kind of a traditional political book, right? It's not here are 10 problems in America and here are 30 policy proposals for how to fix it. It's very honest. I think in some ways it's very self-critical, but I think any honest account of how a person finds their way to Christ is going to be exactly that, and hopefully some people pick it up and find some meaning in it.
15: I want to make sure that at least the Catholics who are listening today are those who are Catholic adjacent, get out there and read it, or they can get the audio book. I got both. You did a very fine job reading it. I want to start, though, with Father Harry Stephen or Stephan. How do you pronounce his name?
16: Henry Stephan.
15: All right. Father Stephan is exactly the sort of priest every Catholic curious person would be blessed to run into. Please tell the audience about him.
16: Yeah, so I'll tell you a story about Henry Stephan, Father Henry, as I call him. So very early in my own faith journey, he is the priest who baptized me, but I don't believe I had been baptized at this point. I met him at a Cincinnati waffle restaurant, and he walks in. It is October the 31st, and he's a Dominican friar, so he always wears this sort of gigantic white frock. And I say gigantic because Father Henry's probably 6'5", 250. He's just he's a very big dude. And he walks in, the entire restaurant stops and stares at him. And Father Henry, without skipping a beat, says, "Don't worry, everybody. It's not a Halloween costume. I actually do believe in Jesus." And everybody laughs, and he sits down. He's just this amazingly gregarious, funny, but just a good human being, a good priest. He cares a lot about the faith, but he's also very thoughtful. He's a brilliant guy who went to Princeton, who feels it, but he also thinks about it. And I think he was the exact kind of person that I needed to be connected to in order to find my own way back to Christ, because, you know, I had a lot of questions. I had a lot of, you know, I was very interested in the intellectual tradition of the Catholic faith, but I also needed somebody who could steer me in my own practice of it, and Father Henry did all of those things. He's a great, great guy.
15: There, I'm going to come back to him in a second, but I want to lay the groundwork. You're a Young Life kid, which is a reveal to me. I'm a big fan of Young Life for high school kids. It's better than having out drinking beer and chasing the other sex, but did you go to Young Life camp? Do you remember the name of your area directors, anything like that?
16: No, I never went to the camp, but I always went to the high school meetings. It was very, very good for me. To your point, it kept me out of some other trouble that I'm sure I would have gotten involved in as a teenager. And, you know, it's one of these ways in which I did have a foundation in faith that eventually came back to me in a big way. As I talk about in the book, I kind of fell away from it, right? I called myself an atheist for a time. But when I look back at my own journey coming back to the faith, I don't think that I would have had quite the same trajectory if it hadn't been for that original foundation. So even though it didn't take, you know, sometimes these seeds get planted and they lay dormant for a while. But for those of you who don't know about Young Life, I mean, you know, you show up, you read the Bible, you do some singing, and it's just a really good way for high schoolers to engage with their faith at their level, because I think, as everybody knows, you know, the way a 65-year-old engages with the Christian faith is going to be different from the way a 45-year-old, and certainly different from the way a 15-year-old engages with the faith.
15: And it's a great entry level, and it does lay seeds, so good on Young Life. I want to go back to Father Stephan now, because if anyone picks up the book in the bookstore, go to page 163. It's a very concise statement of how one comes to religious belief. Quote, "You don't feel God's presence and then change in an instant," the father told you. "There's a roadmap to God, and you've got to travel, because for most of us, grace is not something that happens in a moment." I thought that is exact. By the way, Billy Graham wasn't an aha moment, lightning striking either. Father Stephan seemed to lay out the gradual path, the path upward.
16: Yeah, that's exactly right, Hugh. And that gradual path really spoke to me, because, you know, you're exactly right. I think some people probably misrepresent Billy Graham as kind of an aha moment and all of a sudden everything is better. I think that's unfair to Billy Graham. But certainly in my own faith, I kind of had this idea that, you know, you prayed, you accepted Jesus into your heart, and then everything was supposed to be better in your life and everything was supposed to be easy. And I found that unsatisfying in my youth. And that's one of the reasons why I fell away from that faith. And Father Henry explained grace as sort of a process, as sort of this process of perfection. And I don't say self-perfection, because the idea is that you need God's help along the way, and he's constantly working in these subtle ways. But you also, you have to work at it. And there's a way in which the practice of the faith forms you in the right way. There's a way in which, you know, participating in the sacraments and praying and actually going to confession and doing all these things, they slowly have this miraculous effect on a person. But for me, you know, when I was 19 years old, Hugh, I would think of a miracle as sort of, you know, God waves the magic wand and everything's different. In some ways, I think what Father Henry was able to show to me is that, you know, true miracles sometimes are no less amazing and no less physics-defying, but sometimes they take a little bit of time. And that way in which grace works patiently was a very important insight for me, because it fit how the world actually worked. It spoke to me in a way that the aha moment idea of theology never did.
15: Now, I want the audience to know, in the course of reading Communion, you'll run into St. Augustine, Chesterton, of course, C.S. Lewis, Rene Girard, Pope Leo XIII. You know, Ross Douthat and Rod Dreher are in there. But I got to tell you, I went out and got the Symposium on Theology and Falsification that you referenced by Anthony Flew, Hare, yeah, and Basil Mitchell. That's not for me, Mr. Vice President. That's way above my pay grade. Did you actually get through that?
16: I did. The part that I talk about in the book is very short. So I think it's a relatively short series of essays and back and forth that was very important to me. But you know what I write about in the book is I encountered these essays as a college philosophy kid, and there was this sort of debate, and I kind of at the time thought the atheists had won the debate, but there was a response from Basil Mitchell that I actually thought was very, very compelling, and I kept on returning to it. And the basic idea, Hugh, I'm not going to do it justice, so I hope you and your listeners will forgive me, but is this idea that when you see something that doesn't comport with what you think God should be doing, or you see something that makes you think, well, maybe God doesn't actually care about me, the debate is really, does that mean that God is real, or does that mean that God is false? And what Basil Mitchell says is, no, you guys are kind of missing the point. Absolutely, when you see something happen that goes against divine providence, or when you see bad things to happen to good people, that absolutely does count against the idea that God loves human beings, but it doesn't count definitively. In other words, it is something that should cause some skepticism. It is something that should cause some humility, but it's not something that should lead you to disregard your faith, because the ultimate, one of the ultimate truths of the Christian faith is that God knows best. Now, it requires, again, some humility to believe in that. It requires some patience to accept it. But I just, this idea that you could see something that really did make you question your faith, but didn't make you discard it. The idea that it was okay to question and have doubts and even be angry at God, that was a very powerful thing for me.
15: Well, it is powerful. I left the Roman Catholic Church for a dozen years. I got brought back in by Archbishop Charles Chaput, who listened to my radio show and thought, no, you got this all wrong. Because the bishops went nuts in the 80s, Vice President Vance. They would send the Reagan White House letters on nuclear weapons and poverty. They were just nuts. They went over the left cliff. And I just couldn't take it anymore. And the Archbishop explained, and therefore I was armored up against the priest scandal. Which, by the way, I want the audience to know, you deal with the priest scandal, the abuse scandal, and in a very forthright way. A lot of Catholics dodge that, and I'm very glad that you didn't. The book would lack authenticity if you had. Do people still question you about that? Do they still have, because it still lingers in the culture?
16: Well, yeah, I think it's one of those things that's always going to linger over Catholic culture, because it was such a wounding thing for so many Catholics. It hurt so many people so deeply. And even those, of course, who weren't caught up in it directly, they were still offended by it. They were still asking questions, how could the church let this happen? And for me, Hugh, I write about this in the book, that one of the things that happened is there was a big Pennsylvania Catholic abuse sort of report that had come out right at the point where I was talking with Father Henry about, yep, becoming baptized and becoming received into the Catholic Church. And my wife Usha, who is, as you know, Hugh, is this brilliant lawyer, there was a point where we're sitting at home late one night, and she just absolutely interrogates Father Henry about this, because she's like, if JD does this, then he's going to want to raise the kids in the church. And we had,
15: all right, pause right there. I'll be right back. I talked to the vice president right before the show. We'll pick up the interview when I come back. 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
15: Welcome back, America. I'm Hugh Hewitt, talking with Vice President Vance a half hour before the show. I was discussing with him when Father Henry Stephan came to talk to him about his faith. Usha Vance, our second lady, who is not Catholic, was worried about the Catholic priest scandal, and she had her questions. Let's pick up the interview.
16: You know, at the time, two little boys, and obviously loved them very much and didn't want anything like this to happen to them. And Father Henry later would describe it as the most difficult set of questions he's ever faced in his entire life. But his point was, if you read the Bible, like if you read the foundational text of the Christian faith, it tells you that God works through humans who are deeply imperfect, who are murderers and liars and all manner of bad things. And it's kind of one of these very unique, but also, you know, requires some humility to believe in, that God works through imperfect people. And so the argument is not that the church is perfect. The argument is not that the church always succeeds in its effort to help people and to serve people. The argument, though, is that this institution, in its very imperfect way, does reveal something about Jesus Christ and his love for people. And you have to be able to accept the good and the bad in the same way that you have to be able to read the Bible and say, well, King David was this terrible guy, and yet he was the chosen person to kind of implement God's kingdom at that time in history. And that is an interesting claim, Hugh. I've always been fascinated by this, by just the philosophy of it, that God doesn't sort of say, oh, I'm going to come in and make everybody perfect, and everybody who serves me is going to be perfect. He makes a much different claim about human beings, that he is the one true God, that his grace can transform people, but that he's going to work through these incredibly imperfect people who constantly fail to follow him. I think for a lot of people, they say that's absurd. But for me, I say that actually fits with the human nature as I've encountered it.
15: Now, if it's persuasive, if you adopt an intellectual approach to Catholicism or to Christianity in the beginning and work through the various writers that you do, you'll get there. Before I go back to that, I want to ask you about your level of practice. I know you've been baptized. You've had your first communion. You've had your first confession. Did you get confirmed, Mr. Vice President?
16: Well, it's a good question, Hugh. I believe that that happened as part of getting baptized because I had never been baptized before. And so I actually didn't do a first confession because, as you know, when you do the baptism, if you've never been baptized before, that kind of washes away all those sins. And so the first confession I did was probably over, 4, 5, 6 weeks after that. I basically just followed Father Henry's lead and did the things that he said that I needed to do. And, what we do is we go to church every week. Sometimes travel or the duties of vice president make that harder, but we still try to make it work. And, I try to go to confession every 4 weeks, every 6 weeks. And I try to just follow the sacramental life as much as I can. And I found that it has become easier over time. And it's actually one of these things where you get better at it the more you practice at it.
15: The most winsome part of the book is getting your three, now four babies ready to go to church, or smalls, because they wriggle, they yell, they pinch, they punch. I was one of those families, and my mom somehow managed to get through. My dad's a Presbyterian, so he didn't often go to church with us. He was at his own church. But I thought that was every Catholic family is going to recognize that story, so well done. I was wondering, though, if you had a confirmation name, and you obviously don't recall it, or you would know you were confirmed.
16: Well, yeah, so my confirmation name is Augustine. I guess I was confirmed, but it's funny that exact word just never came up in the process where Father Henry said, "All right, we're gonna choose a confirmation name." He just we chose the name Augustine for my baptism, and that's what we did.
15: Good choice. I mean, that's reaching. That puts a lot on your shoulders, but that's reaching. Do you
16: that's
15: do things like...
16: That's Christianity for you, Hugh. It demands a lot of you. High expectations.
15: You got to read confessions at least once a year. Do you observe, for example, All Saints Day and the week of the Octave of All Souls, where you can, for the benefit of the non-Catholic audience, Catholics believe in the Church militant on earth, the Church suffering in purgatory, and the Church triumphant in heaven. And the Church militant can help out the Church suffering during the Week of All Saints and the Octave of All Saints in November. Do you do that for, say, Mama or any of your family, or do you do any of that work? Is that something that's come across your radar yet?
16: Yeah, I mean, I go to church during the required days during All Saints during All Saints Day, and obviously I do the prayers for the dead, and that includes the prayers for a lot of the people that I know and love, but also just general prayers for the dead. I try to, what Father Henry has told me, Hugh, is that you try to treat the church as a witness and you try to follow as much as possible. And I don't want to say that I'm perfect about it because I've found, for example, there are certain days of obligation, Hugh, where I will find out afterwards that it was a day of obligation. I didn't even know. I didn't even try.
15: Doesn't count as a sin if you didn't know. Yeah, it doesn't count.
16: Well, that's good. That's good to know. But I still try to go to confession and try to be responsive to it. And my attitude towards it, Hugh, is you try to follow the lead of the faith as much as possible, recognizing you're going to be imperfect about it. There are a lot of things, I will say, Hugh, as a sort of evangelical convert to Catholicism, there are certain things about it that I find, culturally distinct. I mean, even confession, right? The idea that you're going to go in and talk to a stranger about every bad thing that you've done over the last 4 or 6 weeks, I find that a little unusual. But I just try to follow the rules, and I find that the more that I follow the rules, the better I get at following those rules, and the more I start to realize that there's a real purpose to it.
15: Now, you are now, used to be President Biden, and before that, Nancy Pelosi. You're now the highest-ranking secular Catholic in America, and with that comes a certain obligation to conduct yourself as every Catholic would wish you would conduct yourself. Have you felt that pressure yet?
16: All the time. And I fail all the time, Hugh. I mean, look, it's you have debates with people, and You try to be charitable. I certainly fail to be charitable, and you try to make the best version of an argument as possible. And, you know, you try to conduct yourself in public life with maximal patience and humility. I think you try to do the best you can, and you recognize that you fail from time to time. And when you try to fail, you try to do better. And I write about this in the book. You know, there was the famous cat lady comment that, you know, yes. I got the campaign, I got myself in trouble during the 2024 campaign. And I sort of realized that there were two problems there. Number one, I just pissed a lot of people off, so they weren't sort of really able to hear the message that I was trying to make. And that to me was maybe the most important thing, is I was trying to make an argument that was very real, which is that America, I think in the last 20, 30 years, has become more hostile. And our leadership has become more blind to the plight of young families. I think that's why the COVID thing was such a disaster, is you had a lot of people in positions of leadership who, you know, they weren't asking themselves questions like, what happens when we mask three-year-olds indefinitely? What effect does this have on young families when we try to force kids to sit at a computer screen instead of go to the classroom? I felt there was an important point to make, and part of the error that I made is that I didn't make it in the right way. I turn people off instead of actually leading to some insight and some wisdom.
15: So you and let's pause there for a moment. When I come back, I'm going to talk with the vice president about a post he put up yesterday about Mark Thiessen. When you are the most public Catholic that is not actually in the church as a clergy member, everything you do and say gets studied through that lens of being a public Catholic, including your posts on X. Stay tuned, America. I'll be right back with Vice President Vance after this.
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0: News, I'm Ann Carrick. A tight vote, but the acting Attorney General, Todd Blanche, is confirmed as Attorney General.
1: On this vote, the yeas are 50, the nays are 49. The nomination is confirmed.
0: GOP Senators Susan Collins and Lisa Murkowski joined Democrats in opposition. Republican holdout Senator Bill Cassidy voted yes. Senator Mitch McConnell did not vote as he continues to recover from a fall. Gas prices remain elevated this summer following the Middle East conflict. At the same time, lower crude oil prices now are helping to drive down the national average. Vice President J.D. Vance on Fox's Saturday in America.
2: We're just going to keep on applying the pressure that we can apply and getting as much oil and gas out of the Middle East so that Americans can enjoy lower gas and energy prices.
0: The national average for a gallon of regular now just above $4. 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

0: In your KQ&A weather forecast, warm temperatures and thundershowers over the weekend. Chino Valley, Prescott Valley, Dew Humboldt, and Prescott area with a 30 to 40% chance of precipitation. Highs in the low 90s. Cottonwood in the Verde Valley just above 100. Saturday and Sunday over the weekend also with a 30 to 40% chance of precipitation, up to a 50% chance in our extended forecast. That's your outlook. I'm Gregory Scott for AM 1130 and 99.9 FM in Prescott, 95.5 FM Prescott Valley and Cottonwood, the talk of the Quad Cities. 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
1: 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I'll be on stage with Scott to find out what it's like to be a conservative on CNN of all things. So don't miss Scott Jennings live and in person Tuesday, September 8th, sponsored by Republican Women of Prescott, the largest in the nation.
2: Arizona News Audio. In Yuma County, a Simmerton Middle School teacher, 55-year-old Deanna Salter, was arrested for allegedly bringing drugs onto campus. Sheriff spokesperson Tanya Pavlak says Salter left her bag with the drugs unattended.
3: A common ground area where it could have been accessible to children. But luckily, an adult found it.
2: In an attempt to find out who it belonged to, the adult looked inside, found a bag that tested positive for meth. Former Arizona resident accused of setting one of the destructive fires in Washington State appeared in court.
4: Mr. Carnucci, would you state your name for the record?
5: Aaron Forrest Farinacci, 1989.
2: Farinacci appearing before Judge Jeremy Schmidt in Spokane County. He was convicted of killing his father in Mesa in 2010. Although her body's not been found, a man accused of murdering Aaron Weber in Scottsdale 3 years ago has been indicted. Pinal County Sheriff Ross Teeple says his office won't renew their contract with Flock Safety, citing privacy concerns. Connie Weber, Arizona News Audio.
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10: Welcome back, America. I'm Hugh Hewitt. Earlier, right before the program, I talked with Vice President Vance about his new book, Communion. We actually attended the same parish as I get to right now. So you and I, when you lived in Virginia, belonged to the same parish. And I always went to the 7 a.m. Mass. I think you rolled in at 9:30 or 11. I never crossed paths with you there, but I knew it was your church. Also a member of that church.
11: We tried to do the 8:30.
10: Okay, I was at 7, no music, bad Catholic music drives me crazy, so it's a silent mass. But on in that church is Mark Thiessen. Yesterday you took a punch at Mark online.
11: I did.
10: On the burrito thing. So I'm curious, do you ever regret that night that you took a punch at a fellow Catholic in your parish?
11: You know, it was a joke, Hugh. I think there are ways in which you're allowed to punch back, and you're allowed to be a little bit humorous. I'm sure it was not as charitable as I should have been, but you know what? One thing is, look, I'm sure that he's a good Catholic. I certainly wish him the best. I think he's been a little bit unfair to me over the last couple of weeks, and so I decided to hit back with a little bit of spice. I will say, if you read the gospel, you know, Jesus has remarkable humility. He also has a remarkable way with words. And so I'm always going to fall short of that example, but I don't think that there's anything wrong with being a little spicy from time to time. And, you know, maybe in 2 years, you all look back and say, I wish I hadn't said that. But right now, I feel pretty good about that.
10: Okay. Okay. That's not going to be another confession. I want to cover two big things. One of the best lines in the book. One of the jobs of the Christian statesman, you write, is to preserve the social cohesion that makes charity and generosity possible. That is an ideal. That's pretty hard to reach. Charity and generosity is something that should be expected of each person. How do you try and do that?
11: Well, I think one of the things, Hugh, is you have to have an immigration policy that promotes social cohesion. You know, when you send your kid to school, you want them to share the same language with the people that are in that classroom. You want them to have something in common with the people that are in that classroom. And I do think that's possible with the tradition of immigration, like the United States of America has. But one of the criticisms I've had of some of the church leadership that's attacked our immigration policies, and again, I'm not saying that we're always perfect, but the simple reality is that when you have too many immigrants who come in too quickly with no proper procedure and no proper vetting, it actually does erode social trust. It erodes the very foundation of cohesion that allows us to be generous to the poor and to ensure that, you know, poor kids in America don't go hungry and don't lack, you know, medical treatment. Those are important and good things, but those things exist on the foundation of social trust that sky-high immigration actually erodes. And so I've actually made this point in some of my conversations with the Catholic leadership who've criticized our immigration policies. I said, guys, look, you know, I'm all for being charitable, and I'm all for, you know, you guys have a moral witness, and I'm not going to tell you you shouldn't exercise that moral witness, but you've got to recognize that our immigration policy is geared not just towards law and order, but towards ensuring that America has a functioning social fabric. You can't do that with too much and too rapid demographic change.
10: I thought it was well argued in the book, and I encourage people to read that. Here's the most delicate, and I want to make sure I put this the right way. Ariel Whitman will be on later today. He's an Israeli blogger and podcaster that I've been on his program. I have a lot of Israelis on the show, Haviv Redigur, Amit Segal, Nadav Eyal, because I want to figure out what they think. There is a recurring thing. They are afraid that you, J.D. Vance, are anti-Israel or anti-Semitic, and I tell them, no. I've talked to the vice president since he ran for the Senate. You are getting that wrong. Part of that is the Catholic Church's tradition. You know, John Paul in 2000 went to Jerusalem to make atonement. Benedict wrote a book in 2011 saying, we are sorry because we caused the pogroms. We've got a special obligation to the Jews. But I tell them that's not the vice president. Are you frustrated by that? Have you heard that suspicion that you're anti-Israel, anti-Jewish, anti-Semitic? And what do you do about it?
11: Yeah, I've certainly heard that criticism, Hugh. I mean, I obviously think that it's unfair. Am I frustrated by it? I mean, no, I think people are entitled to their opinion, and I just have to do as good of a job as I can recognizing my imperfections. I have to do as good of a job as I can at actually articulating what I think and what I believe. And, you know, my argument, Hugh, on Israel is, one, it's a great country. I love the country. I love a lot of the people in it, some very, very dear friends who are there. I also recognize that there are times when a given Israeli government is going to have interests that are different from the United States of America. And I think that Hugh, a lot of young people in particular, young Republicans, but young people everywhere, are looking at the U.S.-Israel relationship, and it's really, as you know, Hugh, built on a foundation of 70, 80 years of common values and common interests. But I also think that sometimes when people defend the United States-Israel relationship, it's very easy to get trapped in slogans, and you hear the same phrases, and those phrases lose their meaning. And so what I've tried to do is say, when we have shared interests with the Israelis, they're a great partner, and we're going to work together.
10: All right, let's pause it there. 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
10: Welcome back, America. I went a little bit long with my interview with Vice President Vance. I'll play that after my conversation now with Michelle Tafoya, candidate for United States Senate in Minnesota. Michelle, good to see you again. It's been
20: great
10: a so-called day on the Hugh Hewitt Show. I'm talking with you, with Lisa DeMuth, with Tom Weiler. But I'm starting with you because voting starts today. How do you feel about your race?
20: I feel good. I feel very good. But I'm not one to count my chickens before they hatch. You, the primary is Tuesday, and we've been doing everything we can to finish strong through the tape, and that's what we're going to keep doing. But at this point, polling looks good. But you know, sometimes polling can fool you.
10: Okay, let's look ahead for a moment. If you are the nominee, how are you going to beat Peggy Flanagan? Because she's as radical as El Sayed, but people don't know that.
20: We've got to point that out to everybody. And actually, some people do know it. Look, she's the sitting lieutenant governor. She's been at the right hand of Tim Walz for these last 8 years. And she's proven to be maybe even more radical than he is, but at least so, at least as much. So it's going to be our job to really point out what that would mean for this state if she were to represent us in the Senate. So that's our job. I've already talked to Democrats who are willing to come over if she is the nominee. So I think we have a really good message and a great contrast to sell.
10: How does it work with the fraud investigation? Do Minnesotans like to talk about that, or are they embarrassed by the fact that their state was hoodwinked out of billions of dollars?
20: Depends what side of the aisle they're on. You know, you've got Keith Ellison and Tim Walz refusing to talk about it at all. Even these two Democrat candidates for U.S. Senate don't talk about the fraud. They don't acknowledge it. They don't address it. They don't ask for corrections or repercussions or accountability. So that is a shame. I'm willing to talk about it all day long because it really propelled me to want to run for this office. So, look, it is bad. Most Minnesotans are terribly embarrassed by it. They're embarrassed by Walz. They're embarrassed by Keith Ellison and the way he's handled this. And it's amazing to me, Hugh, that I talk to people who are, you know, it's summertime, they're traveling. No matter where they go, if it's out of state or out of the country, they are embarrassed to say they are from Minnesota because of we've had years and years of this now. Just we've been at the epicenter of a lot of tumult. But this was an unforced error, a self-inflicted wound, this fraud. And people are angry and they want to see accountability, not just for the criminals who stole the money, but for the people who enabled it. And we hope that's coming.
10: Talk to me about the Somali community, Somali Americans and recent arrivals from Somalia. Are they active in politics? Are they embarrassed by the scandal, which has been predominantly within their community?
20: Some are. Some are ashamed of that. You know, they've come here as honest brokers. They want to help build the community. They want to live here. But there's a lot of not talking about it. Again, when you talk to Ilhan Omar, who is a very strong representative of that community, she doesn't want to talk about it. She'd rather focus on other things. So it's difficult. I don't want to paint the whole community with a broad brushstroke. But it is in the paperwork that the vast majority, especially Feeding Our Future, but even some of these Medicaid fraud items were committed by this community and money being shipped back to Somalia. That's in the paperwork. That's not an opinion.
10: Michelle, I've been on the air and
20: how to address it.
10: I've been broadcasting from AM 1280 The Patriot for 27 years. I'm on in Duluth, all over the state. There are a lot of great conservatives there, like Hinderrocker and Scott Johnson and the people at Powerline. But there's also the Strib, and it's just the left-wingiest left-wing newspaper in the world. Are they trying to kill you? What are they doing to you?
20: They haven't tried to kill me yet. But you approach them with a level of mistrust because they don't represent things well. A perfect example when you talk about this fraud. Last year, at the end of the year, you know, all the papers and TV shows do their end of the year story. What were the biggest stories of 2025? They did not mention fraud in the Star Tribune.
10: Wow.
20: That's just almost laughable. Actually, it is laughable. It's not almost laughable. Everyone looked at that and said, well, how could that not be one of the biggest stories of 2025? So, you know, we are careful. And there are a lot of conservatives who are very, very reluctant to talk to a lot of the media outlets here. But look, I want to get my message out. Either you're looking at Nick Shirley, who did a lot of the work for them. And if not for that 24-year-old, I think he is now, you got to wonder. You talked about John Hinderrocker, the, you know, CEO of the Center for the American Experiment, and his group has done a ton of research on this fraud, and they're doing a fraud tour this summer where you get to connect the dots. But until Nick Shirley made it really simple and showed everyone with his phone camera the Quality Learning Center, breaking point.
10: The Quality Learning Center.
20: Yeah.
10: Well, Michelle, I want to close with it. What's your website if people want to get involved and help you, whether up in Minnesota or across the United States? What's the website?
20: It's MichelleTafoya.com. It's really simple. Michelle with one L, Tafoya. I imagine if people, you know, put it in their search engine, they'll be directed to it. But we would love the help. We want to. This is a great state. Hugh, you know that. You've been here. There's so much to love about Minnesota. We want to get it back on track. And we can do this. We can be the first campaign in 20 years. Norm Coleman was the last Republican senator for the state of Minnesota. We're going to break that streak. We're going
10: to
20: do it.
10: Well, if you're close, I'll come to the fair again. I haven't broadcast from the fair in probably 5 years, but I'm sure you'll be living there at the end of the month. Michelle Tafoya, good to see you again. MichelleTafoya.com. Hey, America, I want to remind you about our friends at ALEC, American Legislative Exchange Council, ALEC.org/Hugh. I went down there 2 weeks ago, spent 2 days with all the wonderful state reps from ALEC.org. They have now posted most of the videos from my special broadcast in Orlando, which we pulled off without Dwayne being there. It's amazing that we got that done. But if you visit ALEC.org/Hugh, you'll see not only the videos from that, talking with the state legislators, but you also learn about the richstatespoorstates.com, the book that ranks the states. who's poor, who's not, who's rich, who's getting richer. Utah State, number one. Florida State, number two. They've held those two positions for a number of years. But you really want to get involved with ALEC. And if you're a state legislator, you're listening to Michelle Tafoya right now in Minnesota, or you're going to listen next hour to our North Carolina candidate down there in your North Carolina. They had more than 1,800 people at the convention in Orlando. It's big, it's growing, it's powerful, it's influential, and they're driven by ideas about the common good. So head to the American Legislative Exchange Council, ALEC.org/you. That's ALEC.org/you. Come right back for the end of my interview with Vice President Vance. 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

Hey there, want to do something meaningful for the 250th anniversary of America? We just got started on July 4th. It runs all year. We'll take less than 10 minutes and read the Declaration of Independence. My friends at American for Prosperity have launched the Declaration Project, a nationwide effort to help Americans rediscover the principles that have made this country exceptional. Dignity, freedom, opportunity, self-government. The Declaration tells us that men are created equal. Our rights come from our Creator, and government derives its powers from the consent of the governed. These truths aren't museum pieces. They are a foundation of American liberty. This July, read the Declaration out loud with your friends and your family, at your cookout, on your porch, anywhere you gather.

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5: You taped just before the show with Vice President Vance today.
6: We don't have shared interests with the Israelis. We're going to pursue our interests distinctly with no animosity, of course, in the same way that we would do with, you know, the French or the British, two other allies where we have a great historical tradition of shared interests and shared values. So I really think that it's important for us to articulate why we work with a country, why we don't work with a country. And I think that there are some Israelis who are just so used, at least some people in Israeli media, who are so used to politicians just taking as a given that America and Israel always have shared interests, when I think the reality is that we often have shared interests, but we don't always. And I don't think that makes me anti-Semitic, and I don't think it makes me anti-Israel. I just think it makes me honest.
5: It doesn't. And by the way, that is exactly the answer you gave to me when you were running for Senate. I don't know how many years ago. So you haven't changed, and that's what I explained to my Israeli friends. I want to close with a suggestion, Mr. Vice President. A, the end of your book about my former colleague, Charlie Kirk. I was not close to him the way you are, but I'm the next generation older than you. You could be my kids, so I'm not surprised. But it's a very generous thing that you wrote about Charlie and what he was talking to you about, so I would encourage people to read that. But there are a lot of young Catholic writers out there, and you mentioned Roth Douthat and Rod Dreher, who's not Catholic but Orthodox. But you got Ryan Anderson, and you got people a little bit older like Arthur Brooks and Fran Mayer and Charles Chaput. Would you ever convene the younger ones and sort of get them talking about the church? Because you've got this great convening authority as the vice president. Nobody turns down an invitation to come chat with the vice president about the church. Is that part of the job, do you think?
6: Absolutely. Let's do it, Hugh. And I will talk to you offline. We'll get a good group together. I'd love to get everybody together and chat about things.
5: I'll start with Ryan Anderson and everyone out there listening. Start with Communion. It's a fabulous book, and it's very well read, Mr. Vice President. Thanks for the extra time today. I appreciate it. Have a good week. Take him along, and it was great to do that. I could have taken him another 25 minutes, but their schedules are a little bit busy. I do have to remind you, time for my relief factor. I'm going to replay this in hour three, so you'll see me take it twice a day, but I'm not going to actually take it twice a day. I'm just taking it once. I carry an Inca Commander's Retro on Omega like this. I do it that easily, and I do it because I've got three grandkids. As I said to the vice president, I'm old enough to be his dad, and I've got the grandkids this weekend with the fetching Mrs. Hewitt, and so I really need my relief factor. 4, 7, and 12. And so 12-year-old's fine. We do all sorts of stuff together. We've been down to see the Red Sox play the Yankees in Fenway. We go wherever we have to go. But the 4 and the 7-year-old, they are little motors, never stop until they collapse around 8 o'clock at night. So relief factor, especially for grandparents, you need it. You know you need it. But everyone needs to do a workout this weekend. Anyone who goes longer on Saturday than they do Monday through Friday, anyone who has got tennis elbow from playing around too much this summer, relief factor does wonders. You really ought to try it. Call 1-800, the number 4, and the word relief.

0: 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I'm Hugh Hewitt. 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
4: News. I'm Carmen Roberts. Deal or no deal, a possible negotiation between Iran and Oman may not fully reopen the Strait of Hormuz.
5: One potential sticking point in any deal would be the level of control Iran would have over ships that pass through the strait. Would they be able to tax them, issue fees of any kind? That's something the U.S. has already rejected.
4: Fox's Steve Harrigan in Tel Aviv. Former Vice President Kamala Harris makes a pitch for Democrats ahead of the midterm election. She told a group in New Orleans yesterday Republican priorities are misguided.
6: They'll spend $125 billion on Trump's war in Iran while folks can't even cover their basic needs here in America.
4: And the U.S. Senate advances a landmark crypto bill before heading out for August recess. 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
7: In your KQ&A weather forecast, warm temperatures and thundershowers over the weekend. Chino Valley, Prescott Valley, Dewey Humboldt, and Prescott area with a 30 to 40% chance of precipitation, highs in the low 90s. Cottonwood and the Verde Valley just above 100. Saturday and Sunday over the weekend, also with a 30 to 40% chance of precipitation, up to a 50% chance in our extended forecast. That's your outlook. I'm Gregory Scott for AM 1130 and 99.9 FM in Prescott, 95.5 FM, Prescott Valley and Cottonwood, the talk of the Quad Cities. 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
10: I'm Bill Monroe, the former Prescott Area Habitat for Humanity Director, was sentenced to 62 years in prison following an investigation into an embezzlement case. An investigation started in February that indicated 62-year-old Dewey Humboldt resident Karen Northcutt was stealing money from the Habitat organization. A forensic account ultimately determined the total loss to be $826,000. Prescott Valley Police Department officials announced 81 people donated blood, including 23 first-time donors, as part of the Yavapai County Sheriff's Office Sergeant Rick Lopez Memorial Blood Drive. A pedestrian was killed when they were struck by a driver. The initial investigation indicates the pedestrian was crossing Highway 69 at Prescott East Highway at a location where they didn't have the right-of-way. Speed doesn't appear to be a factor at this time. The driver remained at the scene, cooperated with Prescott Valley police officers, and showed no signs of impairment. And the Prescott Valley Police Department personnel, town council members, staff, and Central Arizona Fire and Medical Authority personnel met with residents as part of National Night Out. Prescott Police and Fire Department representatives partnered to visit 12 block parties. I'm Bill Monroe, and that's your KQ&A News Week in Review.
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10: 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I'm Bill Monroe.
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0: Morning, Lauren, Evie Grace, America. I'm Hugh Hewitt. It is Minnesota Day on the Hugh Hewitt Show because they've begun voting there and they will wrap up on Tuesday next. In their governor and senator races. I'm pleased to welcome the Speaker of the Minnesota House, Lisa DeMuth, who's running for governor. Welcome, Madam Speaker. How goes the campaign up north?
14: Well, great to have a conversation with you, Hugh, and things are going very well in our race for governor. This is my opportunity as I run for governor, win the primary on Tuesday, but to really give Minnesota a comeback that is so desperately needed here in our state. Given all of the fraud and all of the failures that we have had under Democrat control here in the state for too long.
0: Your press office put out your statement today on illegal immigration. Why is that important to be putting out a week before the vote?
14: You know, when I look at the issues of illegal immigration here, especially in the state of Minnesota, I have fought in my time in the legislature, specifically during my time as Speaker of the House, to end some of the policies that Democrats have put in place that has made Minnesota become a magnet for illegal immigration and fraud. I was able to end the taxpayer funding of illegal immigrant health care. It was four times what had been projected under Democrat control. And so making sure that we are following federal immigration laws is a priority for me and for the state of Minnesota, to make sure that our taxpayer dollars are safe, that we're providing Minnesota benefits for Minnesotans. And yes, Hugh, I do believe that we need to look at some changes with our federal immigration laws, but offering amnesty, such as Mike Lindell, one of the other Republicans actually running for governor, an amnesty plan that he's put into place, that is not the answer for Minnesota.
0: All right, now tell me about how you would tackle the fraud dirigible that is hovering over the state of Minnesota if you're the governor.
14: You know, Hugh, fraud in Minnesota has exploded. And I would say that there has been incompetence after 16 years of Democrat control here in the state of Minnesota, but especially under the failed Walz administration over the last 8 years. It is a complete failure and waste of our tax dollars. For much too long, the Minnesota media and Democrats in Minnesota would not take fraud seriously. My time in the legislature, I have pushed, and I was able to get through an Office of Inspector General. I was able to put more whistleblower protections in, but that was only after an independent YouTuber, Nick Shirley, came in at the end of last year and exploded what was known, or what we as Republicans had expected or thought was actually going on in our state. He exploded that. Democrats no longer could hide from it. I put together a fraud prevention and agency oversight committee when I became speaker a year ago. And again, Democrats can't hide from the fraud that they have allowed to go on under their watch.
0: All right, last question, Lisa DeMuth. You and Mike Lindell are running for the nomination to go against Amy Klobuchar. Why are you the better candidate to beat her? She's going to be formidable in the general election just because she's been there forever. I mean, she's been on North Minnesotans' ballot forever in Hennepin County and then in the Senate. Why are you better than Lindell to beat her?
14: I have the best chance of beating Amy Klobuchar. And Hugh, when I got into this race, I never thought it was going to be easy, but I'm also the one that led the Republican caucus in the House to ending the Democrat control in the state in 2024. The reason that I am better for Minnesota is I have proven leadership. I've gone up against Democrats already and won with becoming speaker, helping to end fraud or at least expose it. And there is more that needs to be done. I have the ability to work across the aisle because we've been in a tie in the House of Representatives, and I'm the best one to gain, yes, the Republican votes, but those independent votes or those Democrats that are tired of what has happened with their party here in Minnesota and what has been allowed to go on. So I am ready to win this primary on Tuesday night and then go on and give Amy Klobuchar, Senator Klobuchar, the biggest fight for Minnesota that she has ever seen.
0: And Lisa DeMuth, what is your website, your campaign website, if people want to help you or sign up to get out the vote next week?
14: Great. It's 4mn.com. 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
0: Lisa4mn.com. Nice to meet you, Lisa DeMuth, and good luck next week. Don't go anywhere, America. I've got more coming up. Tom Weiler is going to be here at the bottom of the hour. I'm covering Minnesota extensively today, if you haven't figured that out yet, because they've begun voting. But I do want to tell you about a few of our sponsors while I have a moment here. Took a lot of time with the vice president in the first hour. I'm going to replay that in hour number three. First, let me tell you about AndrewandTodd.com. 888-888-1172. Whether you want to buy a house in the so-called, whether you want to buy a house in Florida, whether you want to buy a house in Southern California, wherever you want to buy a house, AndrewandTodd.com are a bank. They do the banking for you. They underwrite the loan. They lend you the money. 888-888-1172. They have served thousands of people who listen to the Hugh Hewitt Show, including me, your host. 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They've done Dwayne's loan. 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Now, a lot of you have heard me talking about Rhett and Irene for a lot of years. That's because they're very good friends of mine. They're very good friends of Dwayne. And I have a Solaire infrared grill on the West Coast, and I've got one on the East Coast. Why? It's the best grill made in America. From 0 to 1,000 degrees in 3 minutes. That's right, 0 to 1,000 degrees in 3 minutes. And Best Hot Grill, if you're watching on your screen on the Sam News Channel, you'll see they have a variety of makes and models. Actually, 40 different combinations. They've got the portable Best Hot Grill. They got the built-in. They have the cart models. 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Solaire infrared grills made in America. 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They're the best grill that you can get. 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I've been talking about them for years. I've been using them for years. You will thank me when you get the besthotgrill.com. Finally, this segment, I want to remind you, we are on our 250th anniversary year. That's what took me to Ohio over the weekend. Made me a little bit sick, a little bit of rain, stuck with me a few days, but that's okay. We celebrated the 250th anniversary of the signing of the Declaration of Independence that occurred on August 2nd. We were at the Perry Memorial, courtesy of the Lake Erie Heritage Foundation, its president, Dave Zavagno. We had a great crowd, more than 10,000 people signed the replica. It was a great freedom walk. There were the descendants of the original signers. Everybody in Ohio knows about the Declaration of Independence, but I want to talk to you about a 250toolkit.com/Hugh. That's run by our friends at Americans for Prosperity. They're running the Declaration Project, consistent with what I was doing this weekend. The Declaration Project asks you, each and every one of you, to get involved in making sure that people understand what the Declaration is about. 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It's the foundation of American liberty. It's the first document to ever invoke natural rights and the creator that is the source of our rights, not a government, not mankind, not the generation that went before us, but God. And the Declaration of Independence is the focus of the Declaration Project run by our friends at Americans for Prosperity. 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Sign up for the Declaration Project. Join the effort. You'll be glad you did. Celebrate our 250th in the right way. And come right back to the Hugh Hewitt Show, because I got to talk to another fabulous candidate. Lori Buckhout wants to be Congresswoman from North Carolina first. Stay with us.
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0: 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Karen Collins was in her 20s. She was newly married, and then her husband, Michael, was diagnosed with stage 4 cancer.
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16: Welcome back, America. I'm Hugh Hewitt. Lisa DeMuth is going to be our next congresswoman from North Carolina's 1st Congressional District. I'll call her Colonel because that's what she was when she retired from the Army. And Colonel DeMuth, welcome to the program. Last time I talked to you, I think you were the acting Assistant Secretary of Defense for Cybersecurity. Who recruited you to run for this thing?
17: Hey, so I ran last time. Who recruited me? A bunch of local folks here in North Carolina were looking at me as somebody who is a strong conservative, has a good background in national security, economics. I ran my own small business. So I got recruited last time, lost by a point and a half, and we got redistricted to a slightly more Republican district. I'm not a quitter. couldn't walk away from this race and just fired up to go. So kind of got recruited by the local folks who wanted to see a strong Republican run, who understood the economy and was close to President Trump.
16: Now, Colonel, I believe the first district is the northern border of North Carolina. How did they tweak your boundaries?
17: They added a few more southern counties, so it goes all along the beach, and it added five counties, took away a couple more that were central in the state, and added some very conservative counties further down south.
16: Oh, very good. We like redistricting. So tell us about your opponent.
17: We
16: tell us what the race is turning on.
17: Hey, I think this race is going to turn on the fact that this district is a very poor district, and it's been that way for decades. It's been Democrat for a very long time, for decades, and it's been at the bottom of the poverty level, not just statewide, but nationally, for literally decades. My opponent is Don Davis. We call him Do Nothing Don. He hasn't moved the needle at all on prosperity, on business, on jobs, on anything in the district. He's done just literally nothing. We call him Do Nothing Don. And I think people are ready for a change. The folks that are new in the district in those Republican counties are definitely not going to put up with him. And I think folks throughout the district have realized nothing will get better as long as you've got a Democrat like Don Davis in charge.
16: Colonel, let's remember, what is your website so that people can help you out with a contribution or volunteer time? How do they find the DeMuth campaign?
17: It's actually the Buck Out campaign. But
16: what am I saying? Sorry, Lori.
17: That's okay. That's okay. Hey, it's she's great too, by the way. But it's Lori Buckout, Lauri Buckhout for Congress.com. Easy to find.
16: Yeah, I just had on Lisa from Minnesota right before you. That's why I was looking at my sheet and I forgot. It is candidate, so let's focus on Lori Buckout, Colonel Buckout. Colonel, you've been watching the current battle with Iran. You know what is involved with this, especially on the cyber side. They're taking down some of our water quality programs. Do you think we're punching back in the cyber arena? We just don't know about it?
17: That's exactly the case. You know, these programs are highly classified. You've got to have a need to know. And you know, frankly, the enemy doesn't need to know everything that we're doing. They don't need to have our TTPs. They don't need to know every time that something happens that it's even necessarily us and that it could be attributed to us. So I know we're punching back. I know we're taking care of business. And frankly, the less a lot of folks know about that, the better.
16: I'll leave it at that then. But Colonel Buckout, talk to us about the district and if you've got a military presence. I'm kind of amazed there's any Democrat from North Carolina, given the number of retirees you have from the military there and active duty.
17: Yeah, absolutely. So for starters, there's over 80,000 veterans in my district, and we have not been taking care of veterans very well in the district. President Trump has made a big difference, but we can definitely do better. In my district alone, I've got the Coast Guard base in Elizabeth City, and I've got Cherry Point Marine Corps Air Station.
16: Oh.
17: So those are the two big ones that I have. Camp Lejeune is just right out of my district, and Seymour Air Force Base is just right out of my district. So we draw in retirees from both of those areas. There's a lot of work to be done in supporting both of those installations and making sure that we're bringing jobs there, we're bringing more programs there, especially Marine Corps Air Station Cherry Point is a fantastic launching point for Atlantic operations and a fantastic East Coast launching point for operations. So we want to bring more capabilities down there to show this is a great place for the military to do business.
16: Where did you spend most of your career, Colonel? Was it in North Carolina or all over the world?
17: No, pretty much all over the world. So I was an Army brat. I grew up all over the place, to include in Europe. Was actually born in Virginia when my dad was at the Pentagon. He was World War II, Korea, Vietnam. My mother was a World War II flight nurse. She was pretty badass, too. So dad retired when I was a little girl in the Shenandoah Valley. And then I went to school on an ROTC scholarship, got sent all over, spent time in the Middle East, tours in Iraq, a lot of time in Europe, and a little time in D.C. when I retired out of the Pentagon.
16: So does Do Nothing Don debate you? I doubt he really would want to do that, Colonel Buckout.
17: I don't think so. You know, I mean, I'm pretty on to go after anything there. I feel very comfortable with the issues, of course, national security, global issues, but very comfortable with issues in the district and pointing out the facts that this district needs help. It needs a lot of work. It needs somebody who's got some energy, some understanding of economics, and is ready to bring businesses down here and bring jobs.
16: I also assume you know how to work with Congress if you were acting assistant secretary at DOD. You know how that works, so you could be on the other side and just on the first day know what you wanted to do.
17: Right. And no, absolutely. I mean, I was privileged to work as assistant secretary of defense for cyber, working on getting some major budgets passed for cyber, for cybersecurity, for offensive cyber, for the military and other organizations. So I know how to do that. I feel comfortable doing that. That's something I want to lean into, is that experience that I had to help this district.
16: And so last question about affordability, which is the million-dollar word in this campaign cycle. Are they feeling it in North Carolina 1, or has that somehow escaped the angel of high prices swooping over it?
17: You know, I think everybody's feeling it to a degree, but you look at what President Trump has done. The economy is actually doing better than I think the naysayers want to have it do. Gas prices are going down. Of course, they're fluctuating based on Iran. Nobody talks about egg prices anymore because they've gotten so much lower. So, yeah, I think affordability continues to be an issue. As a national security person, I have to lean into the fact that war with Iran, or this ongoing tussle with Iran, whatever we want to call it, is definitely worth it for keeping the nuclear weapons out of the hands of people who are just so unstable. So I think we're doing all right, Danaher. We can do better.
16: All right, so last question, website. Let's make sure people know where to go to contribute and to help you out if they can volunteer.
17: Absolutely. Thank you so much. And it's Laurie, L-A-U-R-I-E, last name Buckout, B-U-C-K-H-O-U-T, for congress.com.
16: And is the four the number four, or is it F-O-R?
17: F-O-R. Thank you.
16: Laurie Buckout, F-O-R, congress.com. Laurie Buckout, F-O-R, congress.com. Thank you, Colonel. I look forward to talking to you again before the general election in November. We want to remind everyone this is one of the gettable flips for the Republicans. The NRCC told me so, and I believe them. They know their own numbers. Colonel, thank you so much. I'll be right back, America. Stay tuned to the Hugh Hewitt Show.
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0: News. I'm Carmen Roberts. Deal or no deal, a possible negotiation between Iran and Oman may not fully reopen the Strait of Hormuz.
1: One potential sticking point in any deal would be the level of control Iran would have over ships that pass through the strait. Would they be able to tax them, issue fees of any kind? That's something the U.S. has already rejected.
0: Fox's Steve Harrigan in Tel Aviv. Former Vice President Kamala Harris makes a pitch for Democrats ahead of the midterm election. She told a group in New Orleans yesterday Republican priorities are misguided.
2: They'll spend $125 billion on Trump's war in Iran while folks can't even cover their basic needs here in America.
0: And the U.S. Senate advances a landmark crypto bill before heading out for August recess. 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
3: In your KQ&A weather forecast, warm temperatures and thundershowers over the weekend. Chino Valley, Prescott Valley, Dewey, Humboldt, and Prescott area with a 30 to 40% chance of precipitation, highs in the low 90s. Cottonwood in the Verde Valley just above 100 Saturday and Sunday. Over the weekend, also with a 30 to 40% chance of precipitation, up to a 50% chance in our extended forecast. That's your outlook. 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
3: Welcome back, America. I'm Hugh Hewitt. Tom Weiler joins me now. He is also a candidate for the United States Senate in Minnesota. Hello, Tom. When's the vote, and how do you feel about it?
4: Hello, Hugh. Vote is actually today, any day up until next Tuesday, the 11th of August, and I'm feeling good. We are run sort of a submarine-style campaign. We've been stealthy early, and we're getting our name out right now. We're having a big search here at the end. Everywhere from yard signs all the way to talking with you, Hugh. So I'm feeling pretty good. I think we're going to shock a lot of folks here in Minnesota and get a big win in the primary and move on to November 3rd.
3: Now, I expect the Democrats in Minnesota to nominate Peggy Flanagan, who's a radical. Why are you the best candidate to take her on?
4: It just comes down to experience, understanding, tested leadership throughout my military and national security career. And fundamentally, a problem-solving acumen that I can uniquely bring to this job to attack the many, many problems that face the United States Senate, develop solutions, get teams in Congress and the Senate to support those solutions, to actually get the ball across the goal line that will fundamentally improve Minnesotans' lives. And that's why I'm running. Solve problems in D.C. and help solve problems in St. Paul to improve Minnesotans' lives back here in the great state of Minnesota.
3: Do you think most Minnesota voters understand what it took to become a commander in the submarine fleet, as you were?
4: Not exactly, but I think there a lot of them are understanding. When we meet people, have the chance to interact with people, like today I'm out at Farm Fest, we just get a really good reception, and it seems like almost everyone we talk to walks away saying, I'm going to vote for you, I'm going to talk to my friends and family. So the word of mouth is really what's going to get us across the finish line, I think. And, politicians, especially for a submarine, is something you need to jump into, talking about yourself so much. But I have developed just a simple matrix that I've sent out on all my social media, and I've written, bought some ads in the newspapers, actually. And all it is simply is the 16 committees in the United States Senate, and it compares my experience, professional experience, with the other candidates in the race. And I got a lot of greens on my side, and the other candidates have a lot of reds. So green demonstrates experience. And with that, I think Minnesotans are understanding I will be the most effective senator because I know enough to be dangerous in the United States Senate.
3: There have been a lot of debates between Republicans and Democrats. What do the Republicans in Minnesota disagree about?
4: Well, you bring up debates. Unfortunately, just yesterday I was shunned out of another debate here in Minnesota. And Michelle Tafoya is running. I'm running against her in the Republican primary. And she has basically run the Biden basement campaign, unfortunately. I've never had the chance to debate her. But she doesn't really have any in-depth solutions to the problems Minnesotans face. She just sort of sticks with the talking points. I've developed a simple table with the 9 most common problems that I've heard Minnesotans discuss with my 9 solutions. And I do deviate from the standard Republican on a lot of those issues. I address immigration. I address American divisiveness. And right at the top, of course, it's Minnesota fraud and the Minnesota struggling economy. And I have ideas, specific solutions to help. One, end fraud. That's just straight accountability and holding people responsible. And secondly, to start propelling the Minnesota economy forward. We've been stagnant up here for a number of years under Governor Walz and 20 years of Democratic control. So it's time to chart a new course for Minnesota, and we're getting a lot of folks excited, and I think we're going to do quite well in Tuesday's primary.
3: What do you say about the fraud, Tom Weiler?
4: One, it's unacceptable, and two, it's the accountability on the people on top. When you're a submariner, I was honored to be the XO of the USS Michigan. When you're the XO, number 2 in command, everything that occurs on that ship and with the crew of that ship is your responsibility. I'm running against Lieutenant Governor Peggy Flanagan, the number 2 in the state, and she has yet to admit any of the $9 to $20 billion of fraud fraud money stolen from Minnesota taxpayers, that she's yet to admit she has any responsibility to that. So the biggest thing is just holding people accountable, all the way up to the leading folks in government, all the way down to every Minnesotan parent who received a kickback on a monthly basis because they got their kid a fake autism diagnosis. And that number's in the thousands, unfortunately, up here in Minnesota. And right now, we've held a couple of people accountable by the numbers of like 150, 200 people. I mean, there's thousands here, and it needs to be a proactive, hold people accountable, and the punishment has to have a deterrent effect. Those are the two ways we need to stop fraud here in Minnesota.
3: And Tom Weiler, last question. What's your website for people who are listening?
4: TomWeiler2026.com. For all Minnesotans out there, get out and vote. And like I tell everyone, vote early and often. Legally, of course, you vote for me today or anytime before next Tuesday, August 11th. And then hopefully you can vote for me again on November 3rd.
3: Tom Weiler, good to see you again. Old friend from D.C. days. Good to see you, Commander. Don't give up the ship, as we say, at the Battle of Lake Erie, if you're around that at any time. Tom Weiler, thank you so much. I'll be right back, America. Stay tuned.
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3: Welcome back, America. I'm Hugh Hewitt. Josh Kroshauer joins me, editor-in-chief of Jewish Insider. Josh, welcome back. A couple of things to cover with you. First, next hour I'm going to have Ariel Whitman on. He's the op-ed editor at Globes in Israel. He's the host of the Western Spirit podcast. Have you come across Ariel yet?
11: I definitely know who he is, but I have not been a regular reader of his work.
3: A pretty interesting character. I'll recommend him to you. Secondly, I had the vice president on today, and I'm going to replay the interview next hour. I asked him about the belief widespread among Israelis and some American Jews that he's anti-Israel or anti-Semitic, and he rejects it fundamentally and thoroughly. Same answer he gave me like 5 years ago. No, I'm very pro-Israel. It's just our interests sometimes diverge. Is that enough for him to make the case?
11: Well, look, I think there are two parts to the concern among a lot of Jewish Americans about Vice President Vance. Look, I think he's perfectly, I mean, he's been more critical of Israel than a lot of other leading figures in the administration. But, you know, certainly compared to where a lot of folks, especially on the left, are in politics, I mean, Vance's views are not all, but, you know, I think it's less about his views on Israel that he's and his critiques in recent months on podcasts. And I think it's more about his associations and his refusal to denounce folks like Tucker Carlson on the anti-Semitic far right that have raised concerns in the Jewish community. So when you have both those associations and his unwillingness to condemn the outright anti-Semitism coming from those podcast figures and those associations he has, and then you combine that with, you know, the more vocal critiques he's offered of Israel and skepticism of some of the military engagements, internally at least within the private conversations in the White House, that's what's raising a lot of concerns. I think there's plenty of room for him to kind of make nice and you know, regain confidence among a lot of pro-Israel voters, but there are a lot of reasons beyond just his most recent comments about Israel that have raised questions and skepticism.
3: Let's probe that. I have been blasting El-Sayed, Abdulrahman El-Sayed. I don't want to get him mad at me for mispronouncing his name. Abdulrahman El-Sayed, the Senate Democratic radical candidate in Michigan. He is like stapled at the hip to Hassan Piker, who's just an Islamist anti-Semite. And he goes everywhere with him, and they stream together. That's an association that he has to answer for. The vice president, I actually haven't seen him with Tucker Carlson since he became vice president. Have you?
11: I mean, you have to go back, I think, to the Charlie. I mean, I think right after the Charlie Kirk assassination, I think they both did. I think he filled in on or there was a show they did together, or he filled in. But yeah, I mean, it's been a little bit of time. But the big question, both internally and publicly, is that I think a lot of folks would like to see, you know, someone who has a close relationship with Tucker Carlson to be much more outspoken on the anti-Semitism that's come from his end of the far right.
3: But it's the assertion of a close relationship that I don't believe is borne out. I mean, I don't see him on his podcast. I don't see him palling around. A close relationship is Hassan Piker and El-Sayed. Would you agree with that? That's a close relationship?
11: Oh, of course. I mean, look, El-Sayed and Piker were campaigning in the final day together of the primary. So, yes. And then there is a much bigger difference. But I also, you know, it's pretty well documented that Carlson was a big champion of Trump picking Vance as his running mate in the 2024, in the run-up to the 2024 re-election or election campaign. And you know, again, there have been, it's not just that relationship. There have been moments on college campuses. You've talked about this, Hugh, when Vance has spoken at Turning Point rallies, and there's a real vile, noxious anti-Semitism that comes up with some of the speakers. And I think there's been a widespread concern that Vance's pushback has not been as aggressive as it could be from a leader in the country as the Vice President of the United States.
3: Okay, the transcript is there. You can go over and read it at HughHewitt.com, see what his answer is. Let's talk about El-Sayed. I believe you posted that while they're making nice in public in Michigan, Haley Stevens and El Sayed, in fact, those wounds are too deep. I can't imagine an American Jew voting for El Sayed. Can you?
11: Look, if you look at the precinct-by-precinct results in Jewish communities across Michigan, I mean, it looks about 75 to 80% of Jewish voters. We'll probably get a more specific number when we can kind of do a little more number crunching, but it looks like it's about a 4-to-5-to-1 margin in the most Jewish areas in Detroit and in the Oakland County for Stevens over El Sayed in the Democratic primary. So, I mean, look, it's good. There's going to be a big swing, Hugh, in the general election. We reported at Jewish Insider that there are a lot of very prominent Democratic Jewish leaders that are already either coming out for supporting Mike Rogers, a very mainstream Republican former congressman, or very close to doing that. So you're going to be seeing, I think, a lot of notable names in the Democratic community, in the moderate space, in the Jewish among Jewish leaders, and beyond. There's a real alarm about the radicalism that El Sayed brings to the table. Now, look, on the other side, you have Stevens and Gretchen Whitmer, the governor, and a lot of the leaders of the party endorsing El Sayed and playing team ball. Notably, Hillary Scolten, one of the more moderate Democrats in the delegation, has been very outspoken and has not said she would support El Sayed. But a lot of other Democrats have, and it's going to be a partisan mud fight for a Senate election that could very well decide who has the Senate majority.
3: Has Alyssa Slotkin, the other Democratic senator, Gary Peters is retiring, Alyssa Slotkin beat Mike Rogers by a very narrow margin in 2024. Has Alyssa Slotkin put her arms around El Sayed?
11: She's endorsed. I don't know if she's put her arms around him. I'm not sure if she was at. There was our unity rally for the party. I'm not sure if she was there, but I do know that she quickly endorsed him after he won the nomination. And I think one thing, if you talk to Haley Stevens supporters, that they were very privately, I've talked to a number of them privately, very upset about, is that Slotkin, even with the governor's endorsement of Stevens, Slotkin stayed on the sidelines. She's a national security Democrat who's thinking maybe of running for president as a moderate, as someone who's going to steer the party in a more moderate direction. And she did not have the gumption to endorse the candidate who much more closely matched. And she's, you know, if you can't endorse against someone who's aligned with Hassan Piker and his anti-American views, and you claim to be a former CIA agent, a national security leader in the party, and that tells you a lot about where the Democratic Party is right now. And Haley Stevens supporters think if Slotkin endorsed, given how close that race was, if Slotkin had the courage to endorse Stevens, she probably would have won the nomination and prevented a rally.
3: I think you're right. Josh Krasshauer will follow that story very, very closely with you throughout the next 3 months. Follow Josh on X at Josh Krasshauer. Read him at the Jewish Insider. You can subscribe for free for 2 weeks over at jewishinsider.com. Thank you, Josh. Stay tuned, America. I'll be right back. And again, my Vice President Vance interview will replay in hour three today. Stay tuned to the Hugh Hewitt Show.
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1: 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In Yuma County, a Simmerton Middle School teacher, 55-year-old Deanna Salter, was arrested for allegedly bringing drugs onto campus. Sheriff spokesperson Tanya Pavlak says Salter left her bag with the drugs unattended.
2: A common ground area where it could have been accessible to children. But luckily, an adult found it.
1: In an attempt to find out who it belonged to, the adult looked inside, found a bag that tested positive for meth. Former Arizona resident accused of setting one of the destructive fires in Washington State appeared in court.
3: Mr.

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4: 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Welcome back. I'm Hugh Hewitt. 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I took it the first hour. I remind you in hour number two. I remind you every hour, this is hour number three, when you take Relief Factor, you get rid of the minor aches and pains that haunt you, that travel home with you today in your commute. If you're on the Beltway, your commute in L.A., if you're coming back from lunch, your commute, no matter where you are, Relief Factor will work for you to make that go away and feel better every single day. Icarian, curcumin, resveratrol, omega, the four natural supplements, the only supplement I've taken for 15 years, and the only one I've taken for more than 20, actually. And I turned down a lot of people, offered me a lot of money to take this or that, and I'm blessed with good health. Knock on wood and say a prayer, I'm blessed with good health, except for screwed up shoulder and an occasional neck ache or something like that. 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Don't forget Vice President Vance over at my YouTube channel. Thank you, Harley. Thank you, Adam. Thank you, General Eastman. I'll talk to you tomorrow on the next Hugh Hewitt Show.
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3: Fox News, I'm Ann Carrick. President Trump has been pushing the Senate to pass the Save America Act, requiring photo ID to vote in federal elections and proof of citizenship to register. But senators left Washington for their summer recess without passing the measure. Congressman Byron Donalds on Fox's Saturday in America.
4: It is overwhelming that the American people want voter ID in our elections, and that they also want to make sure that people who are voting are American citizens.
3: Those opposed claim the Save America Act could make it harder for eligible Americans to register and vote. The Senate did confirm Todd Blanche as Attorney General. Fox's Madeline Rivera.
5: His narrow confirmation comes after Senator Bill Cassidy backed him, and it was a key vote after Republicans Susan Collins and Lisa Murkowski sided with Democrats to oppose him.
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6: 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Calling for a chance of showers overnight tonight, that's going to stick around into tomorrow. Expect an overnight low of 65 tonight in the Prescott Quad Cities with a high tomorrow of 93, 89 for the high on Monday, 71 the low tonight in Cottonwood with a high tomorrow of 104, 101 for the high on Tuesday. 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
9: I'm Bill Monroe, the former Prescott Area Habitat for Humanity director, was sentenced to 62 years in prison following an investigation into an embezzlement case. An investigation started in February that indicated 62-year-old Dewey Humboldt, resident Care Northcote, was stealing money from the Habitat organization. A forensic account ultimately determined the total loss to be $826,000. Prescott Valley Police Department officials announced 81 people donated blood, including 23 first-time donors, as part of the Yavapai County Sheriff's Office Sergeant Rick Lopez Memorial Blood Drive. A pedestrian was killed when they were struck by a driver. The initial investigation indicates the pedestrian was crossing Highway 69 at Prescott East Highway at a location where they didn't have the right-of-way. Speed doesn't appear to be a factor at this time. The driver remained at the scene, cooperated with Prescott Valley police officers, and showed no signs of impairment. And Prescott Valley Police Department personnel, town council members, staff, and Central Arizona Fire and Medical Authority personnel met with residents as part of National Night Out. Prescott Police and Fire Department representatives partnered to visit 12 block parties. I'm Bill Monroe, and that's your KQ&A News Week in Review.
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9: 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Dine the Acoustic Sounds, the Goodwin Street Gang at El Gato Azul in Prescott from 5 to 8 Sunday nights. 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That's your KQ&A Night Beat. I'm Bill Monroe.
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0: morning, Glory, Evening, Grace, America. Special program today. I'm pleased to welcome back Vice President J.D. Vance to the program to talk about his brand new book, Communion. Mr. Vice President, welcome back and congratulations on your book, your memoir about crossing the Tiber. I found it very winsome, very revealing. I found it very frustrating that on your book tour, no one talked to you about it. Were you surprised by that? They talked about everything but communion.
1: Yeah, it's amazing anybody bought the book, Hugh, because I was talking about, of course, the Iran situation. I was talking about economic issues. I think it kind of comes with the territory, though, Hugh, when you're the vice president, you're out there talking about a book. People are going to ask you about the news of the day and whatever else is going on. So I appreciate it. It certainly was, you know, for me, what I wanted to do was just write a book about, obviously, my own faith journey, but try to write something that was not kind of a traditional political book, right? It's not, here are 10 problems in America and here are 30 policy proposals for how to fix it. It's very honest. I think in some ways it's very self-critical, but I think any honest account of how a person finds their way to Christ is going to be exactly that, and hopefully some people pick it up and find some meaning in it.
0: I want to make sure that at least the Catholics who are listening today are those who are Catholic adjacent, get out there and read it, or they can get the audio book. I got both. You did a very fine job reading it. I want to start, though, with Father Harry Stephen or Stephan. How do you pronounce his name?
1: Henry Stephan.
0: All right. Father Stephan is exactly the sort of priest every Catholic curious person would be blessed to run into. Please tell the audience about him.
1: Yeah, so I'll tell you a story about Henry Stephan, Father Henry, as I call him. So very early in my own faith journey, he is the priest who baptized me, but I don't believe I had been baptized at this point. I met him at a Cincinnati waffle restaurant, and he walks in. It is October the 31st, and he's a Dominican friar, so he always wears this sort of gigantic white frock. And I say gigantic because Father Henry's probably 6'5". 250. He's a very big dude, and he walks in, the entire restaurant stops and stares at him, and Father Henry, without skipping a beat, says, "Don't worry, everybody, it's not a Halloween costume. I actually do believe in Jesus." And everybody laughs, and he sits down. He's just this amazingly gregarious, funny, but just a good human being, a good priest. He cares a lot about the faith. But he's also very thoughtful. He's a brilliant guy who went to Princeton, who feels it, but he also thinks about it. And I think he was the exact kind of person that I needed to be connected to in order to find my own way back to Christ, because, you know, I had a lot of questions. I had a lot of, you know, I was very interested in the intellectual tradition of the Catholic faith, but I also needed somebody who could steer me in my own practice of it. And Father Henry did all of those things. He's a great, great guy.
0: There, I'm going to come back to him in a second, but I want to lay the groundwork. You're a Young Life kid, which is a reveal to me. I'm a big fan of Young Life for high school kids. It's better than having out drinking beer and chasing the other sex. But did you go to Young Life camp? Do you remember the name of your area directors, anything like that?
1: No, I never went to the camp, but I always went to the high school meetings. It was very, very good for me. To your point, it kept me out of some other trouble that I'm sure I would have gotten involved in as a teenager. And, you know, it's one of these ways in which I did have a foundation in faith that eventually came back to me in a big way. As I talk about in the book, I kind of fell away from it, right? I called myself an atheist for a time. But when I look back at my own journey coming back to the faith, I don't think that I would have had quite the same trajectory if it hadn't been for that original foundation. So even though it didn't take, you know, sometimes these seeds get planted and they lay dormant for a while. But for those of you who don't know about Young Life, I mean, you know, you show up, you read the Bible, you do some singing, and it's just a really good way for high schoolers to engage with their faith at their level, because I think, as everybody knows, you know, the way a 65-year-old engages with the Christian faith is going to be different from the way a 45-year-old, and certainly different from the way a 15-year-old engages with the faith.
0: And it's a great entry level, and it does lay seeds, so good on Young Life. I want to go back to Father Stephan now, because if anyone picks up the book in the bookstore, go to page 163. It's a very concise statement of how one comes to religious belief. Quote, "You don't feel God's presence and then change in an instant," the Father told you. "There's a roadmap to God, and you've got to travel, because for most of us, grace is not something that happens in a moment." I thought that is exact. By the way, Billy Graham wasn't an aha moment, lightning striking either. Father Stephan seemed to lay out the gradual path, the path upward.
1: Yeah, that's exactly right, Hugh. And that gradual path really spoke to me, because, you know, you're exactly right. I think some people probably misrepresent Billy Graham as kind of an aha moment, and all of a sudden everything is better. I think that's unfair to Billy Graham, but certainly in my own faith, I kind of had this idea that, you know, you prayed, you accepted Jesus in your heart, and then everything was supposed to be better in your life, and everything was supposed to be easy. And I found that unsatisfying in my youth, and that's one of the reasons why I fell away from that faith. And Father Henry explained grace as sort of a process, as sort of this process of perfection. And I don't say self-perfection, because the idea is that you need God's help along the way, and he's constantly working in these subtle ways. But you also, you have to work at it. And there's a way in which the practice of the faith forms you in the right way. There's a way in which, you know, participating in the sacraments and praying and actually going to confession and doing all these things, they slowly have this miraculous effect on a person. But for me, you know, when I was 19 years old, Hugh, I would think of a miracle as sort of, you know, God waves the magic wand and everything's different. In some ways, I think what Father Henry was able to show to me is that, you know, true miracles sometimes are no less amazing and no less physics-defying, but sometimes they take a little bit of time. And that way in which grace works patiently was a very important insight for me, because it fit how the world actually worked. It spoke to me in a way that the aha moment idea of theology never did.
0: Now, I want the audience to know, in the course of reading Communion, you'll run into St. Augustine, Chesterton, of course, C.S. Lewis, Rene Girard, Pope Leo XIII, you know, Ross Douthat and Rod Dreher are in there. But I got to tell you, I went out and got the Symposium on Theology and Falsification that you referenced by Anthony Flew, Hare, yeah, and Basil Mitchell. That's not for me, Mr. Vice President. That's way above my pay grade. Did you actually get through that?
1: I did, though. The part that I talk about in the book is very short. So I think it's a relatively short series of essays and back and forth that was very important to me. But you know, what I write about in the book is I encountered these essays as a, you know, college, you know, philosophy kid, and there was this sort of debate, and I kind of at the time thought the atheists had won the debate, but there was a response from Basil Mitchell that I actually thought was very, very compelling, and I kept on returning to it. And the basic idea, Hugh, I'm not going to do it justice, so I hope you and your listeners will forgive me, but is this idea that when you see something that doesn't comport with what you think God should be doing, or you see something that makes you think, well, maybe God doesn't actually care about me, the debate is really, does that mean that God is real, or does that mean that God is false? And what Basil Mitchell says is, no, you guys are kind of missing the point. Absolutely, when you see something happen that goes against divine providence, or when you see bad things to happen to good people, that absolutely does count against the idea that God loves human beings, but it doesn't count definitively. In other words, it is something that should cause some skepticism. It is something that should cause some humility, but it's not something that should lead you to disregard your faith, because the ultimate, you know, one of the ultimate truths of the Christian faith is that God knows best. Now, it requires, again, some humility to believe in that. It requires some patience to accept it. But I just, this idea that you could see something that really did make you question your faith, but didn't make you discard it, the idea that it was okay to question and have doubts and even be angry at God, that was a very powerful thing for me.
0: Well, it is powerful. I left the Roman Catholic Church for a dozen years. I got brought back in by Archbishop Charles Chaput, who listened to my radio show and thought, no, you got this all wrong. Because the bishops went nuts in the 80s, Vice President Vance. They would send the Reagan White House letters on nuclear weapons and poverty. They were just nuts. They went over the left cliff. And I just couldn't take it anymore, and the Archbishop explained, and therefore I was armored up against the priest scandal, which, by the way, I want to be honest, you know, you deal with the priest scandal, the abuse scandal, and in a very forthright way. A lot of Catholics dodge that, and I'm very glad that you didn't. The book would lack authenticity if you had. Do people still question you about that? Do they still have, because it still lingers in the culture.
1: Well, yeah, I think it's one of those things that's always going to linger over Catholic culture, because it was such a wounding thing for so many Catholics. It hurt so many people so deeply. And even those, of course, who weren't caught up in it directly, they were still offended by it. They were still asking questions, how could the church let this happen? And for me, Hugh, I write about this in the book, that one of the things that happened is there was a big Pennsylvania Catholic abuse sort of report that had come out right at the point where I was talking with Father Henry about yep. becoming baptized and becoming received into the Catholic Church. And, you know, my wife, Usha, who is, as you know, Hugh, is this brilliant lawyer.
0: I'll be right back. I talked to her, I said it right before the show. We'll pick up the interview when I come back. 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
0: Welcome back, America. I'm Hugh Hewitt, talking with Vice President Vance a half hour before the show. I was discussing with him when Father Henry Stephan came to talk to him about his faith. Usha Vance, our second lady, who is not Catholic, was worried about the Catholic priest scandal And she had her questions.
1: There was a point where we're sitting at home late one night, and she just absolutely interrogates Father Henry about this, because, you know, she's like, if J.D. does this, then he's going to want to raise the kids in the church. And we had, you know, at the time, two little boys, and obviously loved them very much and didn't want anything like this to happen to them. And Father Henry later would describe it as the most difficult set of questions he's ever faced in his entire life. But his point was, if you read the Bible, like if you read the foundational text of the Christian faith, it tells you that God works through humans who are deeply imperfect, who are murderers and liars and all manner of bad things. And it's kind of one of these very unique, but also, you know, requires some humility to believe in, that God works through imperfect people. And so the argument is not that the church is perfect. The argument is not that the church always succeeds in its effort to help people and to serve people. The argument, though, is that this institution, in its very imperfect way, does reveal something about Jesus Christ and his love for people. And you have to be able to accept the good and the bad in the same way that you have to be able to read the Bible and say, well, King David was this terrible guy, and yet he was the chosen person to kind of implement God's kingdom at that time in history. And that is an interesting claim, Hugh. I've always been fascinated by this, by just the philosophy of it, that God doesn't sort of say, oh, I'm going to come in and make everybody perfect and everybody who serves me is going to be perfect. He makes a much different claim about human beings, that he is the one true God, that his grace can transform people, but that he's going to work through these incredibly imperfect people who constantly fail to follow him. I think for a lot of people, they say that's absurd. But for me, I say that actually fits with the human nature as I've encountered it.
0: Now, if it's persuasive, if you adopt an intellectual approach to Catholicism or to Christianity in the beginning and work through the various writers that you do, you'll get there. Before I go back to that, I want to ask you about your level of practice. I know you've been baptized. You've had your first communion. You've had your first confession. Did you get confirmed, Mr. Vice President?
1: Well, it's a good question, Hugh. I believe that happened as part of getting baptized, because I had never been baptized before. And so I actually didn't do a first confession, because, as you know, when you do the baptism, if you've never been baptized before, that kind of washes away all those sins. And so the first confession I did was probably over, you know, 4, 5, 6 weeks after that. I basically just followed Father Henry's lead and did the things that he said that I needed to do. And, what we do is we go to church every week, sometimes travel, or the duties of vice president make that harder, but we still try to make it work. And, you know, I try to go to confession every 4 weeks, every 6 weeks. And I try to just follow the sacramental life as much as I can. And I found that it has become easier over time. And it's actually one of these things where you get better at it the more you practice at it.
0: Oh, the most winsome part of the book is getting your three, now four, babies ready to go to church, or smalls, because they wriggle, they yell, they pinch, they punch. I was one of those families, and my mom somehow managed to get through. My dad's a Presbyterian, so he didn't often go to church with us. He was at his own church. But I thought that was every Catholic family is going to recognize that story. So well done. I was wondering, though, if you had a confirmation name, and you obviously don't recall it, or you would know you were confirmed.
1: Well, yeah. So my confirmation name is Augustine. I guess I was confirmed, but
0: oh yes,
1: it's funny that exact word just never came up in the process where Father Henry said, "All right, we're gonna choose a confirmation name." He just, you know, we chose the name Augustine for my baptism, and that's what we did.
0: Good choice. I mean, that's reaching. That puts a lot on your shoulders, but that's reaching. Do you
1: that's
0: do things like...
1: That's Christianity for you, Hugh. It demands a lot of you. High expectations.
0: You got to read confessions at least once a year. Do you observe, for example, All Saints Day and the week of the Octave of All Souls, where you can, for the benefit of the non-Catholic audience, Catholics believe in the Church militant on earth, the Church suffering in purgatory, and the Church triumphant in heaven. And the Church militant can help out the Church suffering during the Week of All Saints and the Octave of All Saints in November. Do you do that for, say, Mama or any of your family, or do you do any of that work? Is that something that's come across your radar yet?
1: Yeah, I mean, I go to church during the required days, during All Saints, during All Saints Day, and obviously I do the prayers for the dead, and that includes the prayers for a lot of the people that I know and love, but also just general prayers for the dead. I try to, you know, what Father Henry has told me, Hugh, is that you try to treat the church as a witness and you try to follow as much as possible. And I don't want to say that I'm perfect about it, because I've found, for example, you know, there are certain days of obligation, Hugh, where I will find out afterwards that it was a day of obligation. I didn't even know. I didn't even try.
0: It doesn't count as a sin if you didn't know. Yeah, it doesn't count.
1: Well, that's good. That's good to know. But I still try to go to confession and try to be responsive to it. And, you know, I just, my attitude towards it, Hugh, is you try to follow the lead of the faith as much as possible, recognizing you're going to be imperfect about it. There are a lot of things, I will say, Hugh, as a sort of evangelical convert to Catholicism, there are certain things about it that I find, you know, culturally distinct. I mean, even confession, right? The idea that you're going to go in and talk to a stranger about, you know, every bad thing that you've done over the last 4 or 6 weeks, I find that a little unusual, but I just try to follow the rules, and I find that the more that I follow the rules, the better I get at following those rules, and the more I start to realize that there's a real purpose to it.
0: Now, you are now, used to be President Biden, and before that, Nancy Pelosi. You're now the highest-ranking secular Catholic in America, and with that comes a certain obligation to conduct yourself as every Catholic would wish you would conduct yourself. Have you felt that pressure yet?
1: All the time. And I fail all the time, Hugh. I mean, so, look, it's you know, you have debates with people, and you try to be charitable. I certainly fail to be charitable, and you try to make the best version of an argument as possible. And, you know, you try to conduct yourself in public life with maximal patience and humility. I think you try to do the best you can, and you recognize that you fail from time to time. And when you try to fail, you try to do better. And I write about this in the book. You know, there was the famous cat lady comment that, you know,
0: yes,
1: I got the campaign, I got myself in trouble during the 2024 campaign. And I sort of realized that there were two problems there. Number one, I just pissed a lot of people off, so they weren't sort of really able to hear the message that I was trying to make. And that to me was maybe the most important thing, is I was trying to make an argument that was very real, which is that America, I think in the last 20, 30 years, has become more hostile, and our leadership has become more blind to the plight of young families. I think that's why the COVID thing was such a disaster, is you had a lot of people in positions of leadership who, you know, they weren't asking themselves questions like, what happens when we mask three-year-olds indefinitely? What effect does this have on young families when we try to force kids to sit at a computer screen instead of go to the classroom? I felt there was an important point to make, and part of the error that I made is that I didn't make it in the right way. I turned people off instead of actually leading to some insight and some wisdom.
0: Pause there for a moment. When I come back, I'm going to talk with the Vice President about a post he put up yesterday about Mark Thiessen. When you are the most public Catholic that is not actually in the church as a clergy member, everything you get, you do and say gets studied through that lens of being a public Catholic, including your posts on X. Stay tuned, America. I'll be right back with Vice President Vance after this.
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0: Fox News, I'm Ann Carrick. President Trump has been pushing the Senate to pass the Save America Act, requiring photo ID to vote in federal elections and proof of citizenship to register. But senators left Washington for their summer recess without passing the measure. Congressman Byron Donalds on Fox's Saturday in America.
1: It is overwhelming that the American people want voter ID in our elections, and that they also want to make sure that people who are voting are American citizens.
0: Those opposed claim the Save America Act could make it harder for eligible Americans to register and vote. The Senate did confirm Todd Blanche as Attorney General. Fox's Madeline Rivera.
2: His narrow confirmation comes after Senator Bill Cassidy backed him, and it was a key vote after Republicans Susan Collins and Lisa Murkowski sided with Democrats to oppose him.
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3: 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Calling for a chance of showers overnight tonight, that's going to stick around into tomorrow. Expect an overnight low of 65 tonight in the Prescott Quad Cities with a high tomorrow of 93, 89 for the high on Monday, 71 the low tonight in Cottonwood with a high tomorrow of 104, 101 for the high on Tuesday. 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
14: Welcome back, America. I'm Hugh Hewitt. Earlier, right before the program, I talked with Vice President Vance about his new book, Communion. We actually attended the same parish as I get to right now. So you and I, when you lived in Virginia, belonged to the same parish. And I always went to the 7 a.m. Mass. I think you rolled in at 9:30 or 11. I never crossed paths with you there, but I knew it was your church. Also a member of that church.
15: We tried to do the 8:30.
14: Okay. I was at 7. No music. Bad Catholic music drives me crazy, so it's a silent Mass. But on in that church is Mark Thiessen. Yesterday, you took a punch at Mark online.
15: I did.
14: On the burrito thing. So I'm curious, do you ever regret that night that you took a punch at a fellow Catholic in your parish?
15: You know, it was a joke, Hugh. I think there are ways in which you're allowed to punch back, and you're allowed to be a little bit humorous. I'm sure it was not as charitable as I should have been. But you know what? What they is, look, I'm sure that he's a good Catholic. I certainly wish him the best. I think he's been a little bit unfair to me over the last couple of weeks, and so I decided to hit back with a little bit of spice. I will say that if you read the gospel, you know, Jesus has remarkable humility. He also has a remarkable way with words. And so I'm always going to fall short of that example, but I don't think that there's anything wrong with being a little spicy from time to time. And, you know, maybe in 2 years, you'll all look back and say, I wish I hadn't said that. But right now, I feel pretty good about that.
14: Okay. Okay. That's not going to be a confession. I want to cover two big things. One of the best lines in the book. One of the jobs of the Christian statesman, you write, is to preserve the social cohesion that makes charity and generosity possible. That is an ideal. That's pretty hard to reach. Charity and generosity is something that should be expected of each person. How do you try and do that?
15: Well, I think one of the things, Hugh, is you have to have an immigration policy that promotes social cohesion. You know, when you send your kid to school, you want them to share the same language with the people that are in that classroom. You want them to have something in common with the people that are in that classroom. And I do think that's possible with the tradition of immigration, like the United States of America has. But one of the criticisms I've had of some of the church leadership that's attacked our immigration policies, and again, I'm not saying that we're always perfect, but the simple reality is that when you have too many immigrants who come in too quickly with no proper procedure and no proper vetting, it actually does erode social trust. It erodes the very foundation of cohesion that allows us to be generous to the poor and to ensure that, you know, poor kids in America don't go hungry and don't lack, you know, medical treatment. Those are important and good things, but those things exist on a foundation of social trust that sky-high immigration actually erodes. And so I've actually made this point in some of my conversations with the Catholic leadership who've criticized their immigration policies. I said, guys, look, you know, I'm all for being charitable, and I'm all for, you know, you guys have a moral witness, and I'm not going to tell you you shouldn't exercise that moral witness, but you've got to recognize that our immigration policy is geared not just towards law and order, but towards ensuring that America has a functioning social fabric. You can't do that with too much and too rapid demographic change.
14: I thought it was well argued in the book, and I encourage people to read that. Here's the most delicate, and I want to make sure I put this the right way. Ariel Whitman will be on later today. He's an Israeli blogger and podcaster that I've been on his program. I have a lot of Israelis on the show, Haviv Reddy Gur, Amit Segal, Nadav Eyal, because I want to figure out what they think. There is a recurring thing. They are afraid that you, J.D. Vance, are anti-Israel or anti-Semitic, and I tell them, no. I've talked to the vice president since he ran for the Senate. You are getting that wrong. Part of that is the Catholic Church's tradition. You know, John Paul in 2000 went to Jerusalem to make atonement. Benedict wrote a book in 2011 saying, we are sorry because we caused the pogroms. We've got a special obligation to the Jews. But I tell them that's not the vice president. Are you frustrated by that? Have you heard that suspicion that you're anti-Israel, anti-Jewish, anti-Semitic? And what do you do about it?
15: Yeah, I've certainly heard that criticism, Hugh. I mean, I obviously think that it's unfair. Am I frustrated by it? I mean, no, I think people are entitled to their opinion, and I just have to do as good of a job as I can recognizing my imperfections. I have to do as good of a job as I can at actually articulating what I think and what I believe. And, you know, my argument, Hugh, on Israel is, one, it's a great country. I love the country. I love a lot of the people in it, some very, very dear friends who are there. I also recognize that there are times when a given Israeli government is going to have interests that are different from the United States of America. And I think that, Hugh, a lot of young people in particular, young Republicans, but young people everywhere, are looking at the U.S.-Israel relationship. And it's really, as you know, Hugh, built on a foundation of 70, 80 years of common values and common interests. But I also think that sometimes when people defend the United States-Israel relationship, it's very easy to get trapped in slogans and hear the same phrases.
14: All right, pause it there. I'll come back and finish it after the break on the Hugh Hewitt Show.
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17: In the War of 1812, our nation fought and won America's religious freedom. 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
18: 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We all of a sudden became the enemy.
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14: Welcome back, America. A few weeks ago, I found a new Israeli podcaster, Ariel Whitman. He actually found me. I was enjoyed his my time on his podcast, The Western Spirit, so I thought we'd have a home and away discussion. Ariel, welcome to the Hugh Hewitt Show. Tell people a little bit about yourself and what you do in Israel.
28: So I'm the op-ed editor at Israel's most read financial newspaper. We're sort of like the Wall Street Journal's sister paper. We actually take stuff from them, so we work together. And I have the podcast, which is my own thing, which we did, which was a lot of fun, by the way. It went on much longer than I thought. It was so much fun.
14: Well, so, thank you for having me.
28: That's basically what I do.
14: How many times a week do you do the Western Spirit? And let's tell people how to find the Western Spirit so that they subscribe and like the Western Spirit. I thought it was an excellent conversation.
28: So I try to upload about three episodes a week. And the idea came out, I think I told you about it, I about 5-6 years ago lost almost all my eyesight. And my wife was like, you have to do something for yourself. And I was like, what should I do? I said, I like to talk to people. And it was right before October 7th. I started in Hebrew. And then I did an episode in English just because it was interesting. And suddenly tons of people started watching. So it just, you know, ballooned from there. So that's how everything happened. It was just by chance.
14: So, would you locate yourself on the Israeli political spectrum for the listeners who are pretty conversant with it?
28: So I used to work in the Likud in 2019, before Corona. There was the three elections. You remember there was like election and no government was formed. Then 2 months later, another one. And so during that time, I worked in the Likud, and I've always been, even before I was working and writing in the newspapers here, I was very right-wing and volunteering, and I organized an entire group of people that became Likud members. Our hope was to try to get more free market-oriented members of Knesset into higher places in the Likud list to the Knesset. In the past 3-4 years, I've been very disillusioned with Netanyahu, probably even longer, but more from the fact that I don't think he's being right-wing enough, if that makes any sense. So I would say I'm more on the Israeli right. I also think that now the big discussion of this election will be about the ultra-Orthodox issue. Today, as we're speaking, Gilad Erdan, which used to be a member of the Likud, announced him and Yuli Edelstein, which is also another member of the Likud, are leaving the Likud and forming a new party. And this party explicitly in their press conference was, the reason why is the Likud is too much in the pocket of the ultra-Orthodox, with both the conscription stuff and the economic issues. So this is going to be a big thing. There's a bunch of parties in the middle of the political spectrum that are trying to get in, because I think they see in the polls about 12 seats equivalent of Israelis who say, we don't care, BB, not BB, we just want the ultra-Orthodox to start paying their fair share, quote-unquote, to borrow a leftist American line. And so that's going to be a very big issue. Netanyahu already is trying to distance himself from the Haredim, the ultra-Orthodox. He said, this week, in a closed meeting that somehow someone released, that whoever doesn't go to the army needs to go to jail. This is the exact opposite of the law that he tried to pass 3 weeks ago, which said that ultra-Orthodox who don't go to the army will not go to jail. Supreme Court put a stop to that. I wonder what your opinion on that is, the Supreme Court, because I know you're more of a lawyer than I am. But he basically said, no, that was a little one-time thing, but really, in my next government, whoever doesn't go to the army will go to jail. And so he's already trying to distance himself. So this is, I think, unless the Iran war restarts with a vigor, and I don't know what's happening with that. President Trump is, I don't really understand what's happening. But if that doesn't happen, then the internal Israeli stuff is what's going to decide the election, which is really weird. And I think we spoke about it when you were on my show, that you would think 3-4 years after October 7th, not even 3 years, the discussion would be security. But it turns out that all Israelis pretty much don't want a two-state solution. All Israelis pretty much are very right-wing also on the settlements issue. Even if they're not ideological like the greater Israel, quote-unquote, they don't want the Palestinians to have a state because they saw what happened in Gaza, and they think the settlements are a buffer to that. So pretty much there's not a lot of disagreements on the fundamentals of the security situation. So Bennett and Eisenkotze.
14: Because this is a broadcast, not a podcast, I have to do an 8-minute segment. Yeah. So I want to make sure I have you back again to continue, but I want to make sure my listeners understand. When they go to the Western Spirit, will they hear views from across the Israeli spectrum? Will they hear people left, right, center?
28: Yes, I've had a lot of people. I'm going to do now about 2 months of towards the election. We're going to do a bunch of Israeli stuff just to know, you know, who, what, where, when. I think a lot of Americans don't really understand the ins and outs, and they are interested, especially nowadays. Israel is all the time in the news. So, yeah, we're going to do leftists. We had Simcha Rothman from the judicial reform issue. I had Bibi's brother on this week. So we're going to have a bunch of people. Maybe Bibi will come on. We'll see.
14: So op-ed editor of the Globes, how many people submit for op-ed? Is that a thriving space in the Israel media?
28: I get about, I would say, on average, 2,000 emails a week submitting. Everyone here has an opinion. They're Jews. So you can imagine they like writing. They like fighting with each other. They read something in the paper that gets them angry. They want to write. It's really, I am so not good at saying no to people. And this has become my life because, you know, most of the time I'm just sending emails. I'm sorry, you know, can't accept your thing. And it's like, this is one of the difficult things that I've had to deal with in this job. It's like telling people, no, you're good, but no, we don't have room. It's not you, it's me. It's like what girls used to say to me when I was going out before I met my wife. So that's basically
14: where we
28: are.
14: I want everyone in the audience to know, you'll be back. I want them to remember the Western spirit. It's available at Apple and iTunes, is it not?
28: On YouTube. Go to YouTube. That's where it's
14: on YouTube. Just go to the YouTube, the Western spirit, Ariel Whitman. It's a fabulous, like Amit Segal and Nadav Eyal and Haviv Redigur, another voice right out of Israel that will take an American deep into Israeli politics and security policy with nuance and with style. Ariel, thank you for the Home and Away. Come back again. We'll put you on the regular rotation. I appreciate your time today. Don't go anywhere, America. I'll be right back.
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1: Arizona News Audio. In Yuma County, a Simmerton Middle School teacher, 55-year-old Deanna Salter, was arrested for allegedly bringing drugs onto campus. Sheriff spokesperson Tanya Pavlak says Salter left her bag with the drugs unattended.
2: A common ground area where it could have been accessible to children. But luckily, an adult found it.
1: In an attempt to find out who it belonged to, the adult looked inside, found a bag that tested positive for meth. Former Arizona resident accused of setting one of the destructive fires in Washington State appeared in court.
3: Mr. Carnucci, would you state your name for the record?
4: Aaron Forrest Farinacci, 1989.
1: Farinacci appearing before Judge Jeremy Schmidt in Spokane County. He was convicted of killing his father in Mesa in 2010. Although her body's not been found, a man accused of murdering Aaron Weber in Scottsdale 3 years ago has been indicted. Pinal County Sheriff Ross Teeple says his office won't renew their contract with Flock Safety, citing privacy concerns. Connie Weber, Arizona News Audio.
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0: Welcome back, America. I'm Hugh Hewitt. Here's the conclusion of my interview taped just before the show with Vice President Vance today.
1: We don't have shared interests with the Israelis. We're going to pursue our interests distinctly with no animosity, of course, in the same way that we would do with, you know, the French or the British, two other allies where we have a great historical tradition of shared interests and shared values. So I really think that it's important for us to articulate why we work with a country, why we don't work with a country. And I think that there are some Israelis who are just so used, at least some people in Israeli media, who are so used to politicians just taking as a given that America and Israel always have shared interests, when I think the reality is that we often have shared interests, but we don't always. And I don't think that makes me anti-Semitic, and I don't think it makes me anti-Israel. I just think it makes me honest.
0: It doesn't. And by the way, that is exactly the answer you gave to me when you were running for Senate, I don't know how many years ago. So you haven't changed, and that's what I explained to my Israeli friends. I want to close with a suggestion, Mr. Vice President. A, the end of your book about my former colleague, Charlie Kirk. I was not close to him the way you are, but I'm the next generation older than you. You could be my kids, so I'm not surprised. But it's a very generous thing that you wrote about Charlie and what he was talking to you about, so I would encourage people to read that. But there are a lot of young Catholic writers out there, and you mentioned Rothstadt and Rod Dreher, who's not Catholic but Orthodox. But you got Ryan Anderson, and you got people a little bit older like Arthur Brooks and Fran Mayer and Charles Shapiro. Would you ever convene the younger ones and sort of get them talking about the church? Because you got this great convening authority as the vice president. Nobody turns down an invitation to come chat with the vice president about the church. Is that part of the job, do you think?
1: Absolutely. Let's do it, Hugh. And I will talk to you offline. We'll get a good group together. I'd love to get everybody together and chat about things.
0: I'll start with Ryan Anderson and everyone out there listening. Start with Communion. It's a fabulous book, and it's very well read, Mr. Vice President. Thanks for the extra time today. I appreciate it. Have a good week. Take him along, and it was great to do that. I could have taken him another 25 minutes, but their schedules are a little bit busy. I do have to remind you, time for my relief factor. I'm going to replay this in hour three, so you'll see me take it twice a day, but I'm not going to actually take it twice a day. I'm just taking it once. I carry an Inker Commander's Retro on Omega like this. But I do it that easily, and I do it because I've got three grandkids. As I said to the vice president, I'm old enough to be his dad, and I've got the grandkids this weekend with the fetching Mrs. Hewitt, and so I really need my relief factor. 4 and 7 and 12. And so 12-year-old's fine. We do all sorts of stuff together. We've been down to see the Red Sox play the Yankees in Fenway. We go wherever we have to go. But the 4 and the 7-year-old, they are little motors, never stop until they collapse around 8 o'clock at night. So relief factor, especially for grandparents, you need it. 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I'm Hugh Hewitt. Stay tuned to the Salem News Channel, the Salem Radio Network, and all of our great affiliates.
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1: I'm Carmen Roberts. Iran is reportedly laying out tough demands to reopen the Strait of Hormuz. They include an end to the war, sanctions, the naval blockade, and for the U.S. to withdraw all its forces. Fox's Alex Hogan reports.
2: U.S. officials that they expect that we could have a deal soon, although Vice President J.D. Vance appeared on Fox today, and he says the administration is not there yet.
1: In Washington state, dangerous fire weather is fueling fast-moving wildfires. Commissioner of Public Lands Dave Up the Grove posted on X about the red flag conditions.
3: Please don't be the spark that starts the next fire. Our resources are stretched thin right now. We have 17 major fires burning. We don't need more fires starting.
1: Three fires in the Spokane area have damaged or destroyed more than 900 structures. 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
4: Thanks for making KQ&A your choice for your Saturday. Calling for a chance of showers overnight tonight, that's going to stick around into tomorrow. Expect an overnight low of 65 tonight in the Prescott Quad Cities with a high tomorrow of 93, 89 for the high on Monday, 71 the low tonight in Cottonwood with a high tomorrow of 104, 101 for the high on Tuesday. 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
7: I'm Bill Monroe. The Yavapai County Board of Supervisors approved a Gurley Street remodel project. The county building will be revamped and occupied by the Sheriff's Office, the County Attorney's Office, and the Constable. The board did postpone a decision on the placement of fully engraved stainless steel replicas of the Declaration of Independence, the U.S. Constitution, Bill of Rights, and Civil Rights Amendments until a location can be finalized. The Yavapai County Sheriff's Office marked the 16th anniversary of the death of three detention deputies. Early in the morning of August 7, 2010, Brian Callahan, Jose Presas, and John Schultz were killed in a tragic vehicle accident caused by a sudden vicious monsoon storm while they were on their way to work at the Camp Verde Jail. An annual cleanup of their memorial site on Highway 169 is conducted every year. Arizona Secretary of State Adrian Fontes brought his mobile business service outreach program to Yavapai College's Prescott campus. Staff was on site on a walk-in basis to provide notary services. And the new school year got started in the Prescott, Humboldt, and Chino Valley Unified School Districts. Police department officials reminded drivers and pedestrians to use caution in school zones. I'm Bill Monroe, and that's your KQ&A News Week in Review.
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7: 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I'm Bill Monroe.
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11: For precisely this circumstance, seeking the truth is not a witch hunt. Accountability is not vengeance. Accountability is what stands between the American people and a repeat of the mistakes and the very real consequences of the past.
12: That was Kentucky Senator Rand Paul, chairman of the Senate Homeland Security Committee, speaking Thursday on the committee's contempt resolution involving Dr. Anthony Fauci. We'll be joined by a member of that committee, Florida Senator Rick Scott. We'll also get an update on the confirmation process for Attorney General nominee Todd Blanche. Meanwhile, on the House side, the Ethics Committee dominated the week's congressional headlines.
13: We have a process. There's a process. The House Ethics Committee does that. We always withhold judgment on this, whether it's Republicans or Democrats. We're consistent because that process plays out. It's due process. They're allowed to make their case. The allegations, the evidence is evaluated, and a jury of their peers, literally, decides that.
12: That was House Speaker Mike Johnson earlier this week. Former Mississippi Congressman Greg Harper, who served two terms on the House Ethics Committee, joins us. And we'll get an update on the Middle East from CBN Middle East Bureau Chief Chris Mitchell. All of that and more coming up on This Week on Capitol Hill.
14: Today's edition of This Week on Capitol Hill is being presented by AARP.
12: Well, on Tuesday, primary races for the House and Senate delivered mixed results as the midterm battle for control of the Congress intensifies. The far left's momentum in Democratic primaries remains strong, with Democratic Socialist of America-backed candidate Abdul al-Sayed winning the Democratic nomination for U.S. Senate in Michigan. On the Republican side, Trump-backed candidates secured their party's nominations in Washington State, Kansas, and Michigan. Joining us now to discuss these races and what they reveal about both parties heading into November and the latest developments from Washington is Newsmax chief Washington correspondent James Rosen. James, welcome back to This Week on Capitol Hill.
15: Great to be back with you. Thank you, Tony.
12: So let's jump right into this. I want to get your main takeaways from Tuesday's primaries.
15: Well, once again, it's we see pitted against each other the different wings or factions within the Democratic Party. And once again, we see the so-called Democratic Socialists ascendant, the win by Dr. Abdul al-Sayed, who is a physician, but who has spent his career in the as a manager of public health programs, and who favors free universal medicine for all, etc., triumphed over Haley Stevens, an incumbent congresswoman, who was backed by an influx of some upwards of $30 million from AIPAC and aligned groups, but who lacked the charisma, really. And you and I have talked about this before on this program. Once some of the Mamdani-backed candidates that are also backed by the Democratic Socialists of America, as al-Sayed is, triumphed in their respective races, every politico who's following this closely has to assess whether the triumph of these DSA-backed candidates reflects where the primary electorate is. And we have to remember that this, you know, the primaries in general are dominated by the base, by those who are most active. And that's especially true in an off-year or a midterm year like this. not a presidential election year. But the professional politico has to assess, is this really where the primary base is at in their heads in terms of the substance of things? Are they all committed socialists? Or I think Al-Sayed won with a plurality, not with a straight-out majority. Or did the moderate centrist forces fail to field a sufficiently charismatic candidate? I personally thought that I could determine rather easily several weeks ago that Al-Sayed was going to defeat Haley Stevens, not just from watching the debate between them on television, local television in Michigan, where he exuded greater charisma, but by observing that Al-Sayed's Instagram feed had something like 100,000 followers and Haley Stevens's had about 1,000. And in today's social media age, and especially in when you're in a Democratic primary where you're going to have a lot of young digital natives participating, that struck me, that particular metric, as a death knell for Haley Stevens.
12: James, is it also a over-reliance upon incumbency and money?
15: Money, I take the view that all the complaints about money in politics are somewhat misguided. After the 1968 presidential campaign, I remember a British newspaper marveling that the entire electoral exercise of 1968 had cost a staggering $34 million, making it the most expensive presidential race in American history. Now, that's about just what Haley Stevens received from AIPAC and Allied Forces alone. And so my view is that money in politics is like a Nerf battle, and each side brings all the Nerf weapons and all the Nerf bullets they could possibly use or need to this battle. That's not to say money doesn't matter, and you see a great disparity, for example, in cash on hand in the Republican National Committee and the Democratic National Committee. But again, Hillary Clinton outspent Donald Trump 9-1, I think, in 2016. So money is not the great determinant. I think charisma is. I think adaptability to social media probably is the defining characteristic for successful candidates today.
12: I'll have to say, an analyst that uses Nerf analogies just has gone up in my view.
15: Is welcome everywhere, right?
12: Yes, it is. I'm one who played Nerf ball and Nerf weapons quite frequently with my kids. Yes, I can relate to that. Let me ask you this, the charisma aspect, is that because people are paying more attention because they're looking for something? I mean, put that in perspective of the numbers that came out at the end of the week on the jobs numbers. A lot of unemployment.
15: Yeah, in fact, we just received the jobs numbers for the month of June, and they weren't good for the Trump administration or for the country. In fact, they shed jobs, 23,000 altogether, when economists were forecasting a net gain of about 100,000. And previous jobs gains from prior weeks and months were revised downward sharply for a net loss of about 100,000 jobs. And there were some surprises within these numbers. For example, the labor participation rate, the number of Americans who are who are eligible to work and who are actively working or searching for work. That means you're in the job market. You're either working or you're searching for work. That dipped to the lowest level, some 61%, that we've seen in 5.5 years, back to the doldrums of the pandemic. Even the hospitality industry lost jobs in June, which is striking because of all the activity that surrounded the FIFA World Cup, which was held in Houston and New York and all sorts of different places. So it's a concerning number for the Trump administration. These are not the jobs numbers that you want to be seeing as you head into the Labor Day weekend, let's say, next month, which really kicks off the intense cycle for the midterms, and in which affordability is already the buzzword. So the only reason we saw the actual unemployment rate ticked down a little bit to 4.1% was because so many people who are eligible to work left the job market altogether, said they're not working and they're not even looking for work right now.
12: So what's behind this? What's driving the loss of jobs? Is this related to the increase in energy? Is it the inflation? What's driving this?
15: It's the Iran war, for sure. It's the impact of that conflict on gasoline prices. It is the impact of that conflict, and to some extent, President Trump's management style on consumer confidence. Every time President Trump gives a big speech, analysts say in advance that his task, his objective, will be to provide reassurance to this audience or audiences X and Y, whether that's global investors or soccer moms or whomever, we invariably find that President Trump isn't in the reassurance business. He's in the disruption business, and he finds that that has worked for him. And goodness knows he's elected to a second term. But nonetheless, as we approach these midterms, no question his fellow Republicans, who are in great danger of losing the House of Representatives, less so where the Senate is concerned, would prefer that the messaging be more reassuring to Main Street, to Wall Street, and everybody in between. But we live in an age of volatility. President Trump, to some extent, fuels that. And no one really sees any timely or salutary exit ramp where the Iran war is concerned. And the idea that the Iranians may soon have control of the Strait of Hormuz codified in some form or fashion with the blessing of the United States, something that did not exist prior to the Iran war, is just the kind of thing that weighs heavily on business interests.
12: So the midterm election, the American people weighing in on their approval or disapproval of President Trump's presidency? You've got 45 seconds.
15: Ordinarily, that is exactly what the opposition party, in this case the Democrats, would want. They would want to nationalize every local election and tie every Republican candidate to the unpopularity of President Trump, whose numbers are far underwater at this point. President Trump is the unusual politician who loves nationalizing these events. And in fact, the Republicans in September are going to have a midterm convention, which they've never done before.
12: It's going to be very interesting to watch. James, thanks so much for joining us. Always appreciate your insights.
15: Thank you, Tony.
12: All right, folks, more on this week on Capitol Hill to come. Next, we're going to be joined by Senator Rick Scott with a look at what took place in the Senate this week. So don't go away.
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12: Welcome back to This Week on Capitol Hill. I'm Tony Perkins. Well, the Senate Homeland Security Committee voted this week to hold Dr. Anthony Fauci in contempt of Congress for his refusal to answer questions from the committee last week. According to Senator Rand Paul, the committee chairman, the contempt of Congress resolution has been referred directly to both the Justice Department and the U.S. Attorney for the District of Columbia. Joining me now to discuss this and much more is Senator Rick Scott from Florida. He serves on the Senate Committee on Homeland Security and Governmental Affairs. Senator Scott, welcome back to This Week on Capitol Hill. Thanks for joining us.
19: Tony, it's great to be with you. It was so frustrating when Fauci testified because, you know, people just want answers. He had a pardon. He had no risk. All he did do was tell the truth. And people wanted to know, okay, so did you or did you not fund gain of function? Was the coronavirus out of the Wuhan lab? Why did you keep changing your position on the vaccine? Why did you tell us not to go do things and you had dinner with Jake Tapper? Why was your diary so inconsistent? So Tony, think about how many people didn't get to see their loved ones die. How many people, you know, died because of the vaccine? How many people lost their businesses? How many people, you know, didn't know what to do about their kids or when they were pregnant? I mean, it's just ridiculous what this guy did. He lied to the American public.
12: He was given, as you made reference to, a pardon, a preemptive pardon by the former president, Joe Biden. So why would he not answer questions? What do you think?
19: I think he didn't want to tell the truth. I think he didn't want to acknowledge that he paid for gain of function research, and maybe that's what caused the coronavirus. I think it starts right there, because everything he was worried about was are they going to get caught doing gain of function research, which they never should have done. I think he has such contempt for us because he's Anthony Fauci. I mean, he knows Jake Tapper, he knows Dana Bash, he knows all these celebrities. Like, how could we, mere mortals, ask the emperor a question? I mean, he's above it. He's Anthony Fauci.
12: Why is it important that, I know this is a kind of a rhetorical question, I think our viewers and listeners know the answer to this, but I want you to say it. Why is it important that years after COVID-19 and these draconian practices put in place, policies put in place by Dr. Fauci and others, why is it important that we go back and get the facts now?
19: Number one, people want people held accountable. If he did nothing wrong, he said, look, I used my best efforts, you know, I tried, you know, I made some mistakes here. You know, people don't understand that. But other than that, people want some accountability. That's number one. Number two is, if we're going to have another pandemic, let's learn from this so we don't destroy our economy and kill not just Americans. His actions killed people all over the world. Now we don't trust vaccines. Maybe we should never have trusted vaccines, but I can tell you right now, you know, my family and other people I talk to, they're not sure about vaccines, and it's because of Anthony Fauci.
12: Has this been a contributing factor to the American people losing trust in our federal government?
19: Oh, absolutely. I think if you look at, the actions he took, the inconsistencies he's had, now it even gets worse when you look at his diary. He said, "Oh, you don't have to wear a mask. Oh, you do have to wear a mask. Oh, you know, if you take the vaccine, you're never going to get COVID." Blah blah. I mean, it's just unbelievable. And there was no science behind it. He always acted like, "Oh, he's the emperor. He knows. I mean, he has science behind it." And what we found out is pure BS. There was no science. He was just making stuff up.
12: Now, Senator, I know, and you know well, because you've been a critic of Washington, as you've tracked it for years, that a lot of times there's political theater. Many of these types of hearings fall into political theater. But given the leadership of the committee, yourself being on the committee, I anticipate something is going to come from this. Now, the Justice Department has acknowledged that they've received the referral and will work with the Senate accordingly. What do you expect next?
19: Well, I think two things are going to happen. First off, I think you really have to respect what Rand Paul has done. Rand Paul has been working on this and working on this and working on this. He and his team are the reason we had the hearing. It's his and his. He and his team are the ones we have the diary, and now we have his phone. So, number one, I think the Justice Department will take this very seriously and make a good decision. First off, I respect Todd Blanche. He's got an unbelievable background. I look forward to when he gets confirmed. So number one, I think they're going to take it seriously. Number two is this is the beginning of more information to the American public. So one, maybe he needs to be, there's more information to hold him accountable. But most importantly, the American public is going to have way more information. So going forward, I mean, they're going to say, "Wait, I'm not sure I should trust the federal government on this. Do they have a bias?" And they clearly did with Anthony Fauci, I think skepticism of your federal government is actually good for you. I don't believe we should just act like, "Oh, these experts at the federal government, they can decide our life." I don't believe in that.
12: I think we put too much trust in government myself. Senator, you mentioned Todd Blanche as we're recording this going into the weekend, and the Senate's going to be working through the weekend, so a lot of things are going to be happening. But there was a breakthrough. An impasse had been in place for Todd Blanche's confirmation. He secured the support of Louisiana Congressman, Senator, Bill Cassidy. Do you see that confirmation taking place this weekend?
19: Absolutely. Hopefully it'll get done probably hopefully on Sunday, maybe with consent to get done before that. But look at Todd Blanche's background. This guy has done all the jobs necessary to be a great attorney general, and he's done a great job as deputy, and now he's done a great job as acting. So I look forward to his confirmation. I've known him for a long time. I was the first person elected that sat with Trump during the trial in New York, where Todd did an unbelievable job, where they're trying to, you know, put Trump in jail for nothing. So Todd's a smart, hardworking American, and he'll do a good job he's already doing a good job as acting, but it's good that he'll be confirmed as Attorney General.
12: Final topic for you, Senator Scott. You've been very vocal about the need to pass the Save America Act for election security. How do you see that coming together? Is that going to be a reality in the Senate?
19: I think we're going to do something on election security. The American public has demanded it. And this is not just Republicans. Democrats want election security. Independents want election security. They want voter ID when you vote. You have ID for everything else. They want to make sure you don't get the vote if you're not an American citizen. So we'll either do it through passing the Save America Act or parts of it, or we'll do it through the reconciliation process. We'll create incentives for our states to do the right thing.
12: Just about a minute left. Senator, do you see the Senate staying in session until these issues are addressed, or are they going to break and go home?
19: I'm going to do everything I can to make sure we stay in session. Look, I'm a business guy. In business, you work 7 days a week. We're not even working 5 days a week. So we ought to be staying up here until we get our job done. My mom always said when I was a kid, you couldn't go out and play on Saturday mornings until after you cleaned the whole house. Same thing here. Let's get our work done.
12: All right, those guys don't need to go home and play anyway. They need to stay there and work. Senator Rick Scott, always good to see you. Thanks so much for taking time to join us.
19: See you, Tony.
12: All right, Senator Rick Scott of Florida. All right, after the break, we're going to take a look at ethics concerns on the House side. The House was out this week. However, the House Ethics Committee has been very busy and some very startling information coming forward to the fact to the point that one member of Congress is not running for re-election. Still ahead, we're also going to be taking a look at what's happening in the Middle East. Chris Mitchell from CBN in Jerusalem will be joining us as well. So don't go away. More ahead.
5: I'm Carmen Roberts. Iran is reportedly laying out tough demands to reopen the Strait of Hormuz. They include an end to the war, sanctions, the naval blockade, and for the U.S. to withdraw all its forces. Fox's Alex Hogan reports.
7: U.S. officials that they expect that we could have a deal soon, although Vice President J.D. Vance appeared on Fox today, and he says that the administration is not there yet.
5: In Washington state, dangerous fire weather is fueling fast-moving wildfires. Commissioner of Public Lands Dave Up the Grove posted on X about the red flag conditions.
8: Please don't be the spark that starts the next fire. Our resources are stretched thin right now. We have 17 major fires burning. We don't need more fires starting.
5: Three fires in the Spokane area have damaged or destroyed more than 900 structures. 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
9: Thanks for making KQ&A your choice for your Saturday. Calling for a chance of showers overnight tonight, that's going to stick around into tomorrow. Expect an overnight low of 65 tonight in the Prescott Quad Cities with a high tomorrow of 93, 89 for the high on Monday, 71 the low tonight in Cottonwood with a high tomorrow of 104, 101 for the high on Tuesday. 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
12: Capitol Hill, I'm your host, Tony Perkins. Well, this week, the House Ethics Committee took one of the rarest disciplinary steps available to Congress, recommending that North Carolina Congressman Chuck Edwards be censured. In nearly 250 years of House history, only 28 members have been censured by the House. Now, the committee also announced it will investigate Ohio Representative Max Miller after he requested the committee review allegations of domestic abuse made by his former wife. As the midterm elections approach, and with the control of Congress hanging in the balance, these cases have once again focused attention on congressional ethics and accountability. Joining me now to discuss these developments is former Congressman Greg Harper, who served two terms in the on the House Ethics Committee during his tenure in Congress. Congressman Harper, welcome to This Week on Capitol Hill. Thanks for joining us.
14: Hey, Tony, it's so good to see you again, and appreciate everything that you do and how you present things on issues that are just so important to our country. So thank you.
12: Well, I appreciate that, and thanks for joining us, because I think this is the timeliness of this is quite significant, or the timing of this is significant, I should say. We have two major House Ethics Committee probes unfolding at the same time. One has already led to Congressman Chuck Edwards to end his reelection bid. The other was requested by Congressman Max Miller himself. There are some other investigations underway. Some have said, wow, this is pretty significant going into a midterm election where the balance of the House is going to be determined by the outcome. What's your reaction, having served on that committee?
14: I just think that the House Committee on Ethics is just an amazing group of people, and they do a phenomenal work. As you know, it's the only committee in the House, regardless of who's in the majority, it's 5-5. And they have to work together. You cannot make a decision if it's a tie vote. So somebody has to see and agree that, hey, this is a major problem. And so I've always been impressed with the Ethics Committee. The leadership usually puts their best people on there to make sure that they're taking care of business. So I think it's commendable that they're not just saying, hey, we're going to ignore this, get past this election cycle, and then we'll deal with it. That's the way they should operate.
12: Has it always been that way, even when the Democratic majority or the Democrats held the majority in Congress?
14: I served, as you indicated, my first term was under a Democratic majority, and then we took the majority in my second term. I don't know that there was a lot of difference between those two. Yeah, there were some things that you could see that, sometimes on the Democratic side, maybe it looked a little more partisan to me than it should have. But all in all, they were able to work together during those times. So this is the way it should be, regardless of who is being investigated. And I think it gives the voters an opportunity to make decisions in a timely fashion as well. So I commend them for doing this work now.
12: You have a fellow Mississippian who chairs that committee, Michael Guest. What are the biggest challenges that the Ethics Committee faces when investigating sitting members of Congress and then making, as I mentioned, only 28 members have ever been censured in the history of the Congress? That's a pretty significant recommendation coming from that committee, is it not?
14: That's right, and Chairman Guest does an incredible job. I'm thankful that he's from Mississippi. He actually holds the seat that I held for 10 years, and so they do a really good job. And I also want to say this: the staff at the Ethics Committee is as good as any place that you're going to find. Their professional staff does a remarkable job. The counsel, the investigators. They do look at things. So the biggest challenge, I think, is this, is you want to understand that there are things that do need to be kept private until there's a resolution, because it will be used to destroy somebody's political career. So you want to be fair on that. You want to work through the process and then make your announcements there. But other than saying, hey, this is what's going on right now, you really shouldn't give details. It's not fair, and it does take a while to get to the bottom of things.
12: Are ethics issues becoming more of an issue as we see Congress becoming more partisan, but also we have people coming into Congress that are maybe coming for different reasons than just to serve the public?
14: Well, it is. It's certainly a difficult thing to do when you come in. You realize that you're being looked at on every single thing that you do. So, there are certain challenges that you have. But the problem that I see is the organization called the Office of Congressional Conduct, previously the Office of Congressional Ethics, which is sort of a gotcha committee. And There's no, we could talk about that in another session, but there is no reason usually to cooperate with them. They gather information, ultimately release it to the public. So you're much better off if you're a member with the fairness and the process that you'll find in the Committee on Ethics.
12: Congressman Harper, we've got to leave it there. Thanks so much for joining us. Folks, stay tuned. We're back with more after this.
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21: Same. Look what I found. Pfizer's Prevnar 20 is proven to help protect adults against pneumococcal pneumonia and invasive pneumococcal disease in just one dose, and millions have already gotten it.
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29: Living and having fun in the hot summer sun can turn deadly when mixed with stimulants. 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Studies show 1 in 5 heat-related deaths have involved meth, a stimulant that overheats the body, putting users at higher risk. Be aware and stay safe. Meth and heat is a deadly mix. 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
12: We're KQ&A. This week on Capitol Hill, I'm Tony Perkins. Well, on Wednesday, the Israeli military conducted strikes into southern Lebanon after the terrorist group Hezbollah violated the existing ceasefire agreement, killing 2 Israeli soldiers. This comes as Israel's Prime Minister Benjamin Netanyahu has expressed skepticism over the Board of Peace plan to disarm Hamas in Gaza and has continued airstrikes against the terrorist group there. Joining us now from Jerusalem to discuss this is CBN News Middle East Bureau Chief Chris Mitchell. Chris, welcome back to This Week on Capitol Hill.
0: Tony, great to be back with you.
12: Before we jump into what's happening there in Israel, in Gaza, and then in Lebanon, which is really kind of escaping most of the news coverage, developments at the end of this week raising a lot of eyebrows. The Mecca Joint Defense Agreement between Pakistan, Saudi Arabia, and Turkey. How are folks in Israel responding to that?
0: Well, no official reaction that I know of by the government, but I think a lot of people here are concerned about what's happening right now. Some people are calling this the Islamic NATO with this defense pact, where one nation would have to come to the defense of another. And you have two out of those three countries, Turkey and Pakistan, that are quite hostile to Israel. Saudi Arabia has a sort of a different relationship with the Jewish state, but with the this is shifting the geopolitics of the Middle East. So it has major implications for Israel. There's also, I've read a report earlier today, Tony, that maybe Egypt will join this defense pact. So that's a huge impact, and understanding too that Turkey is a NATO member. So how does NATO, how does Turkey manage and balance its commitment to NATO as well as to these major Islamic countries? Pakistan, by the way, the only Islamic country that has a nuclear weapon, and Turkey has the second largest army in NATO. And also, you know, there are seemingly biblical implications to where all this is shifting here in the region.
12: I mean, this appears to be filling the vacuum created by the demise of Iran, with Turkey, I think, moving to be the leader of that movement to fill that void.
0: That's exactly what President Erdogan wants to do. He considers himself maybe the Sunni leader of the Islamic world, and he also has ambitions to resurrect the Ottoman Empire, this neo-Ottoman idea of having influence in the region that the Ottoman Empire once did for 400 years in this region. So it really is something that he has been working on to impose himself or assert himself as the Islamic Sunni leader of the Islamic world.
12: So Chris, going forward, how could that shift the balance of power there in the Middle East as the demise of Iran continues with the rise of this this joint defense agreement between these Islamic states?
0: Well, I think a lot of people were seeing months ago, you know, with the demise of Iran, that the major adversary for Israel was going to be Turkey. And because of the rhetoric coming out of Ankara, for example, the foreign minister once said that Israel is a burden to humanity. And the rhetoric by Recep Erdogan, who's calling Netanyahu a Hitler. So it really does shift the balance and the focus seemingly to be back on Turkey. Syria seems to be more of a satellite right now for Turkey as well. So Syria is right on the border of Israel, and really it makes, I'm sure, a lot of people concerned about this NATO member now entering into this defense pact.
12: Could this weaken America's influence in the Middle East?
0: It remains to be seen. We'll see exactly what's going on with the relationship. But you would think that Turkey is really shifting its attention here to the region, and less as an alliance with the U.S.
12: All right, Chris, let's talk about what's happening there with Israel and Lebanon, and Israel and Hamas down in Gaza. It appears, with the attention focused on the Strait of Hormuz in the U.S. and Iran, that Israel is still taking care of business when it comes to the terrorist group Hezbollah and Hamas.
0: Exactly. On two fronts right now. We have in southern Lebanon predominantly, and then in the Gaza Strip, we see that Israel is trying to make sure that, first of all, Hamas would be disarmed under this new border peace plan. There are concerns here in Jerusalem by Prime Minister Netanyahu that it doesn't go far enough, and that doesn't verify that Hamas will be disarmed before the IDF is required to pull out of some of Gaza. And on the northern border, We have right now, there's talks going on in Rome between the U.S., Israel, and Lebanon. But the concern is that, again, that Israel would be required to pull out of some of these so-called pilot zones that they're setting up right now, that where Israel would pull out, the Lebanese army would go in and then verify that Hezbollah has either withdrawn or been able to make sure that Hezbollah is not going to re-enter. In the last couple of weeks, Tony, they've seen that Hezbollah has set up within civilian areas in southern Lebanon and different parts of Lebanon, massive weapons caches, tunnel systems that were just extraordinary, all buried and wedded into the civilian areas in southern Lebanon. And Israel is systematically dismantling and destroying those.
12: Chris, the reports I'm seeing also indicate that Israel is expanding its footprint there in southern Lebanon for, it looks like, a longer-term security zone there.
0: Yeah, very much so. And what they want to do is make sure that Hezbollah doesn't rearm, reconstitute itself to be a threat to the people on the northern border. So, yes, they want to stay there as long as they need to make sure that Hezbollah no longer will be a threat to not only northern Israel, but all of Israel as well. And so this is something that, so on both fronts, you have Israel trying to make sure that the enemies financed and supported by Iran will no longer be a threat to the Jewish state.
12: Yeah, Chris, my take is Israel's actually being able to do a lot more when the attention is not focused on them, but focused on Iran and the U.S. 30 seconds.
0: Very much so. I mean, everybody's focused on the Strait of Hormuz, whether or not the U.S. under President Trump's command is going to hit Iran harder than maybe at any time since World War II. So right now, the focus, at least here in Israel, and no longer getting ballistic missiles from Iran, is to make sure that Hamas and Hezbollah are no longer a threat to the people of Israel.
12: Chris Mitchell, thanks so much for joining us from Jerusalem. Always great to get your perspective on things. All right, folks, a few final thoughts when we return, so don't go away.
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2: Arizona News Audio. In Yuma County, a Simmerton Middle School teacher, 55-year-old Deanna Salter, was arrested for allegedly bringing drugs onto campus. Sheriff spokesperson Tanya Pavlak says Salter left her bag with the drugs unattended.
3: A common ground area where it could have been accessible to children. But luckily, an adult found it.
2: In an attempt to find out who it belonged to, the adult looked inside, found a bag that tested positive for meth. Former Arizona resident accused of setting one of the destructive fires in Washington State appeared in court.
4: Mr. Carnucci, would you state your name for the record?
6: Aaron Forrest Farinacci, 1989.
2: Farinacci appearing before Judge Jeremy Schmidt in Spokane County. He was convicted of killing his father in Mesa in 2010. Although her body's not been found, a man accused of murdering Aaron Weber in Scottsdale 3 years ago has been indicted. Pinal County Sheriff Ross Teeple says his office won't renew their contract with Flock Safety, citing privacy concerns. Connie Weber, Arizona News Audio.
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0: pandemic policies that closed businesses, schools, and churches while mandating vaccines. Fauci invoked the Fifth Amendment, even though former President Joe Biden granted him a preemptive pardon, a fact that raises questions of its own. Over on the House side, even though members were out of session, the House Ethics Committee was busy reviewing allegations involving members ranging from inappropriate conduct with female staffers and domestic abuse to illegal drug use and campaign finance violations. One member even abandoned his reelection campaign as he faces a rare bipartisan censure vote. Since 1789, only 28 members of the House have been censured. But the erosion of trust is not confined to Washington. Government is only one of many institutions Americans increasingly doubt. The media and big business are swimming at the bottom of public confidence after tying themselves to DEI initiatives and radical transgender ideology. While not as low, trust in religious institutions has also declined by nearly half. The problem extends beyond institutions. Social trust, our willingness to trust one another, which is essential for a healthy and cohesive society, has also steadily declined. In his book, Coming Apart, Charles Murray identified several contributing factors, including declining church participation, fewer civic organizations, less neighborhood involvement, reduced volunteerism, and the collapse of marriage and stable families. Those trends help explain what has happened, but they also point to a deeper question. What has changed in the human heart to lead to this? Perhaps we've become less trusting and less trustworthy, not merely because our institutions have failed us, but because our trust itself has become misplaced. The psalmist wrote in Psalm 118, "It is better to trust in the Lord than to put confidence in man." It is better to trust in the Lord than to put confidence in princes. When we expect government, leaders, institutions, and even ourselves to provide the security, hope, and certainty that only God can give, disappointment is inevitable. Misplaced trust eventually produces broken trust. Laws can restrain evil, but only transformed hearts produce trustworthy people. Some of you may remember the old Texaco slogan, "You can trust your car to the man who wears the star." Well, here's something worth thinking about. Our ability to be trusted and to trust others comes from trusting the one who made the stars. Perhaps America's greatest need today isn't simply more trustworthy leaders. It is a people who once again place their trust in the one who is always trustworthy. When we trust God first, we become the kind of people that others can trust as well. And that, my friends, has been this week on Capitol Hill.
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4: Fox News, I'm Ann Carrick. New demands from Iran to open the Strait of Hormuz as negotiations continue this weekend with the U.S. Fox's Jill Nato.
5: The council issued a statement saying the U.S. must never threaten Iran again and must permanently end the war. The council also said the U.S. must lift the naval blockade of Iranian ports and withdraw its military from the area.
4: There's also a demand for war damage compensation, one of the items addressed in the memo of understanding. Former President Joe Biden's prostate cancer has metastasized, spread to his bones, and is causing him pain, according to his son, Hunter Biden. The former president revealed his cancer diagnosis in May of last year, less than 4 months after he left the White House.